0: stay their visas. I'm Lee Silicera. This is Fox News.
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2: Drivers in Michigan are paying 27 cents less per gallon to fill their tanks than last week. AAA Michigan says the statewide average is now down to $4.38 a gallon. That's 20 cents less than last month, but $1.28 more than last year. A 15-gallon tank of gas on average costs $66 in the state. Michigan's highest price is in Traverse City, $4.48. Flint has the lowest average price at $4.15 a gallon. In southwest Michigan, Allegan County has the lowest average price at $4.32. That's followed by St. Joseph County, a penny higher at $4.33. Calhoun County, $4.34. Berrien County is at $4.38. Cass County is at $4.40. Kalamazoo County, $4.44. Van Buren County, $4.47. And Berry County is at $4.48. That's the latest from the WKZO Newsroom. I'm Michael Arney.
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4: 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Our number, 877-381-3811, 877-381-3811. Breaking from Eyal Yaakovi. Just an hour after President Trump said he spoke to Hezbollah. That's the first president to speak to Hezbollah. After they agreed to stop firing, and by the way, the Saudis assured us that they had. Guess what, Mr. Producer? Hezbollah launched a massive barrage of rockets at Israel's civilians. But Israel should stand down, but they'll be blamed if they respond. And the way we know this, this stuff is tracked online. And you can see the concentration of missiles that were fired into Israel, and Israel's supposed to stand down. To the west of the Golan Heights, to the northeast of Nazareth, that's where they fired them. Not too far from Tiberias. I've posted it if you're interested. If you're interested. And let's see. I'm just looking at this. Yeah, all right. Just looking at it. I have a question for you, America. Serious question. If you have an individual who's been convicted of a serious felony and confessed to it to a judge and signed a plea deal so that individual could avoid prison and wouldn't be charged with other felonies, that individual is ripping off people just like you. He would get out there and urge, you know, old ladies and so forth to donate money to him so he could build the Southern Wall, which was never built. Would that be somebody you would listen to or respect? Because that's Steve Bannon. The facts I just gave you are not in dispute. That's Steve Bannon. Now, if this same individual, Steve Bannon, had spent hours and hours and hours with Jeffrey Epstein, and there's videotapes of this, how he's teaching, he's prodding, he's coaching Jeffrey Epstein, after this guy's already been convicted of a zillion horrific offenses, on how to deal with you, the public, and the press. I assume he got paid for it. How come we have no transparency? All these people on Capitol Hill go on and on. I want to know who's paying who. We're going to get the receipts. What a bunch of buffoons. Okay, where are the videos? Where are the videos? What did Bannon and Epstein do? I call them the Epstein-Bannon videos. How come Bannon won't

0: go on his program, The Fraud Room, and just explain it. What's he covering up? Guy hasn't missed a meal, that's for sure. So what's he covering up? I don't think he's taking a shower in about 2 or 3 years either. But what do I know? Anyway, and I don't know why Chairman Comer or some of these other guys who say, we're going to get to the bottom of this Epstein stuff, why haven't they subpoenaed his videos for investigative and legislative purposes? Maybe Congresswoman Luna will help us with that. She seems to be very focused on this, which is fine, which is good. Maybe Ro Khanna, a.k.a. Ro Khanman, complete scumbag, but maybe he'll help us with this. And, of course, the late, great Thomas Massie, who couldn't hold his own seat in the Republican primary and says, that proves we're going to have a revolution and I'm going to run for president. Sick and getting sicker. But nonetheless, Massie, Khanna, Comer, Luna, ABC, 123, whoever they are, there's big bloated Bannon. You can't miss him. What was he telling Epstein? How much was he paid by Epstein? Why was he even with Epstein? Mr. Producer, are these fair questions? Aren't these people telling us they want to get the bottom of everything and release names and everything? Why do they avoid him? How does Bannon get a pass? He shouldn't, in my humble opinion. Let's go back to another sleazeball, back to this guy, Plattner, from Maine. Now, Ms. McDonald, that was the campaign lady, her account of Ms. Gertner's, that's the wife, discovery of the messages and her alerting the campaign to them last summer before the rally with Mr. Sanders was confirmed by another person who was told about the messages at the time. The Wall Street Journal earlier reported the existence of the messages on Saturday afternoon. Now, despite all this, the Nazi stuff, the communist stuff, the pervert stuff, the texting lewd things to women when you're married, Bernie Sanders stands firmly with the guy. Because these communists stand together. They stand together. Elizabeth Warren, there's another one. Stand together. Ro Khanman, there's another one. It's another. You know, Roy Khanman, much like Karl Marx, you know Karl Marx played the London Stock Exchange while he was attacking capitalism? Did you know that, Mr. Producer? It wasn't even his own money. It was his father's money. His father was a lawyer. This guy, he was filthy. He didn't shower much. He was vulgar. He didn't have much of an income. And he played the stock market with his father's money, who gave him some money to pay the rent, while he was trashing capitalism. Now, you know, the funny thing is capitalism and stock market seem to go hand in hand, don't they? They're all hypocrites. They're all buffoons. Let's go on. Now, Ms. McDonald, the campaign lady, shared with the New York Slimes what she said was a screenshot of a message exchange with the wife that started in the early hours of August 27, 2025. We're talking about recently. The wife had sent a message to a broader group asking someone from the campaign to contact her, and Ms. McDonald offered to talk. In their conversation, the wife told her about the messages, which she described as sexting, according to Ms. McDonald. Not to get too sick, and I don't want about this. Why do these perverts, you know, he had that former congressman, I can't remember his name. You remember him? Why do they think sending pictures of their you-know-what is attractive? May I ask you that, Mr. Producer? I mean, does a woman want to say, well, look at that picture? No. No. United States Senate is not a training ground for redemption. Ms. McDonald, the campaign lady, said it is a place for proven leaders with moral clarity and integrity. Well, he's got none of that. McDonald was one of three campaign officials who resigned in October after revelations about controversial social media posts by Mr. Plattner and scrutiny of a tattoo widely recognized as a Nazi symbol. What did this guy do every day, Rich? He's texting. He's grotesque. He's doing stuff in public he's not supposed to be doing. I thought he's an oyster farmer. What the hell is an oyster farmer? If you're an oyster farmer out there, can you call me? What is an oyster farmer? How do you farm oysters? Don't you just kind of throw them all in the pond and hope one day they're big enough to eat? I don't understand it. How do you even know if they're big enough to eat? By the size of the shell? Furthermore, I've asked this many times, who's the first person who ever ate an oyster? Seriously. It's like, what the hell are you doing?
1: I'm going to eat an oyster.
0: Why?
1: Because I can.
0: You're eating what we usually spit up. You know, that's. Do you like oysters, Rich? They're gross, right? I love people. When I was younger, I'd go to a place, you know, they'd have some beers and there'd be oysters. Have an oyster. No, that's all right. No, it's great. It's great. No, it's okay. In the months since then, despite a barrage of headlines about inflammatory remarks Mr. Plattner made about women online years ago, remarks for which he has apologized, well, that fixes it, the candidate went on to have a stunning rise to become the presumptive Democrat nominee. You know, the Democrats know how to pick them. They really do. Marxists, Islamists, Nazis, racists, anti-Semites. Sort of a rainbow coalition of freaks, frauds, and phonies. As he heads into a tough general election fight against Ms. Collins, the incumbent, some Democrats remain anxious. Now, they're not anxious that he'll win and they'll have a sicko among them. No, because apparently there's many sickos up there. There's many sickos. They pay these, you know, these, use our tax dollars to pay off all these charges and everything against them. How hard is it to be a senator and a congressman and keep your pants on or your skirt on? How hard is that? Standards, you know. Republicans, for their part, here's the slimes, are broadcasting a steady drumbeat of old Reddit posts in which Mr. Plattner insulted women, black people, white rural people, and others. How dare the Republicans actually make the voters aware of this? Mr. Plattner has spoken openly about struggling for years with post-trauma stress disorder. You know what I hate about this? Because I know a lot of people served in the military, including in my family. They hate when flunkies like this use their service and after-service period as a justification or a defense for their conduct. There are people that really do have issues and problems and so forth, but they're not putting Nazi symbols on their chest. They're not harassing women. They're not sending dirty pictures and texting them to women. They're not doing stuff in public that this guy's... You understand, folks? This is all really an attack on the military and military service. The way he went after those two servicemen, one of whom was shot four times and he says he wishes he was killed. What kind of a... This is a sick man. Which is exactly why Bernie Sanders loves him. He's a sick man, too, in a different way. In 2013, he posted that women afraid of rape should not get so drunk that they wind up having sex with someone they don't mean to. How's that, folks? Where are the women's groups with all the stuff going on that's so gross? Are they even around anymore? In another post, he responded to a cartoon about sexual assault in the military, dismissing challenges faced by service members who bring crimes of rape. He said, when every whisper of a misplaced hand brings down a feature-length film, anyone who actually thinks the military is purposefully covering up rape is clearly both an idiot and junior enough in rank or life experience to think it matters. So he's dismissing it. In January 2020... That wasn't many, many years ago, was it? He waded into a debate over whether West Coast Marines were more chill, arguing that they get to bang L.A. chicks, whores. Oh, this guy's lying. I'm not even going to get into this. He deleted the history ahead of his campaign kickoff, you know, because they try and cover up. They try and clean it up. And then when you bring it up, it's gossip. As the primary heated up, Governor Janet Mills, his Democrat opponent, seized on his post, releasing ads featuring women responding to his remark about rape with disgust.
2: But I apologize. I don't mean any of the 4,000 things that I erased on the, you know.
0: His campaign organized an online event aimed at helping its female supporters talk with their networks about Mr. Plattner's posture toward women. So he's a woman hater and a womanizer. He's a pervert. He sends texts and so forth of things I'm not going to repeat. He's also a pervert. He's done things in public you're not supposed to do by any means. It was a misjudgment when he put the Nazi sign of a Nazi concentration camp guard tattoo on his chest and left it there for his entire adult life. Mistake. But he says, look, I fixed that. I'm now a communist. Oh, okay. I'm now a communist. He's just a regular guy, an oyster farmer, because that's what regular guys do. He's just a regular guy, be a swell senator representing the people of mine. I remember when Ed Muskie was a senator. I didn't much care for him, but he was, you know, a class act. Olympia Snow, I didn't much care for her, but, you know, none of this stuff. Look, I've just endorsed Susan Collins. She's more liberal than I would prefer. She's more liberal than I would prefer. But she's not scum of the earth like this guy. And yes, I will vote for a more liberal Republican against a Nazi turned communist, a disgusting pervert who trashes women, makes fun of rape, and then trashes two service members, one of whom was shot four times. Yeah, I think I'll vote Republican for Susan Collins. What do you think of that, Rich? I'll be right back.
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0: You know, folks, I have my opinions about things, and I try and raise them when I have a disagreement with a friend or an ally in a respectful way. And I will always do that, because I know they mean well. Because I know if you're my friend, you love the country. Otherwise, you wouldn't be my friend. So, I just want you to be aware of that. It's different when I know people hate us, they hate the country, when they're trying to self-promote and grift, you know, like the Bannons of the world and his ilk. But I know this about President Trump, that he does love the country, that he is trying to do his best, and I'm hopeful this works out properly. I hope it works out from my perspective on top of that. Time will tell. Time will tell. Let's go to Robert, Odessa, Texas, the great K-W-E-L. Robert, how are you, sir?
1: I'm great, Mark. Thank you very much for taking my call. Great show. I'm a regular listener and a MAGA supporter and a Trump supporter.
0: Thank you.
1: My comment is I've heard your kind of position on the Iran war. I've heard from Senator Johnson and Lindsey Graham that we need to go in, quote unquote, finish the job. And I understand that. We've been at war with this regime for 47 years, and they're the world's leading sponsor of terrorism and enemy of Israel and us. But I think the only way you can do that, and I think as history shows us, is to totally destroy them, like we did Nazi Germany and the Japanese, you know, with the land, and we had to do an invasion with boots on the ground.
0: Well, it's not going to happen. We're not going to send in ground troops. And let me suggest that, you're being very earnest, let me suggest that we destroyed the Soviet Union without sending in infantry, which would have been a disaster. And the public is not going to support it. It's just not. And so again, I go back to something I've been talking about for a couple of months. Arm the Iranian people. 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
3: United Auto Workers Union members at American Axle and Three Rivers are now on strike. UAW President Sean Fain announcing Sunday night that the time was up for the manufacturer of drive axles for General Motors, Stellantis, and Nissan. American Axle and the employees agreed to a 50% pay cut during the Great Recession in 2008 to keep the facility open, but the union says the cut has not been fully restored. They also want better health care, stronger retirement benefits, and profit sharing. The suspect wanted for a January murder in Kalamazoo has been arrested in Baton Rouge, Louisiana. Kalamazoo Public Safety says 21-year-old Daquan Johnson will be charged with open murder and felony firearms in the shooting death January 25th of 31-year-old Tyler Patrick. He was arrested May 28th. Patrick was shot around 10 p.m. January 25th on Reed Avenue near South Burdick Street. That's the latest from the WKZO Newsroom. I'm Michael Arney.
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8: Quiet again tonight, mostly clear skies, low temperatures dipping down to about 50. We'll see high temperatures once again climb to the upper 70s, if not 80 for Tuesday. Another beautiful day with very low humidity, feeling like the best days of summer. As we stretch on through the week, we're going to continue to pick up a lot of sunshine, a lot of mild afternoons. But later in the week, you will begin to notice a bit more humidity with shower chances towards the weekend. King Southwest Michigan's weather, I'm Storm Teammate Chief Meteorologist Ellen Baca.
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2: 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I'm very excited about this new sponsor, GhostBed. I really am. I think you're going to love it. Okay. Let's check out the callers here. Let's go. Ralph, New York, New York, the great WABC. How are you, Ralph?
3: I'm very good, Mark. I just have a question to ask you. Maybe you could shed some light on this. Are you familiar with the IRMA on Social Security for Medicare?
2: IRMA, is that a woman?
3: No. It's a tax that they put on your Medicare. What happens is when you make a certain amount, you get a you pay so much each month for your retiree.
2: Yeah, I know. I pay
3: so,
2: a ton.
3: You know, for your yeah, me too. But anyway, the IRMA is an extra tax that they put on, and the thing about it is that you're medical, and I just like to know where the money goes to, the extra money they take from me. I don't every year I don't get it, but it depends how much money I make.
2: Well,
3: year,
2: is that Part A, Part B? There's Part D. There's Part G. What part are you talking about?
3: I'm not sure exactly what part it is, A, B, or maybe it's the whole thing. It's just a basic amount you pay every month.
2: Here's what I'm going to do. I'm going to help you out. Don't hang up. Mr. Producer, will you give him the contact number for Chapter, please? Ralph, I'm going to help you out. Everybody else who needs help, too. Don't hang up. We're going to give you the contact for Chapter, which is a fantastic service that addresses questions like this, and I'm sure they'll be able to help you. So don't hang up. Let's go to Joe Woodbridge, Virginia, the great WMAL. Go.
4: Mark, an honor and a pleasure.
2: Thank you,
4: I'm
2: sir.
4: I'm a little frustrated. I just don't understand why the mainstream media and possibly President Trump is allowing Iran to dictate the terms of the deal when it comes to Iran, when it comes to Israel decimating Hamas and Hezbollah. I believe that it's a separate issue, and it shouldn't be part of the Iranian deal. And we should allow Israel.
2: And you are 100% right, because Iran wants Hezbollah, the Houthis, and Hamas part of the deal, particularly Hezbollah, because that's really it's like its fighter wing. And Israel's saying, don't let them be part of the deal. We got to wipe these guys out. Why don't we let them wipe them out?
4: I don't get it. You know, Hezbollah will never stop attacking Israel until there is no more Hezbollah. That's the bottom line.
2: And Hezbollah's killed Americans. Isn't it patriotic to kill these guys off?
4: I'm a former Marine. I was stationed out in 29 Palms, California in 1983. I was attached to 3rd Tank Battalion. And we were put on 24-hour notice. And, you know, I'll be honest, Mark. If revenge for the death of all our Marines in Beirut and all our people in Iraq who were maimed by the improvised explosive, if revenge was the only motive for attacking Iran, then I'm all in.
2: I'm with you. They've already killed off Nasrallah, all these people who were involved in killing, you know, all of our guys. And they don't get any credit for that. It's just kind of crazy. And now they're in there. Do you know, after they were assured, apparently after this relatively brutal phone call, the Saudis assured our president, according to another report, that Hezbollah would not shoot any more missiles. Do you know they shot a whole barrage of missiles into Israel right after that?
4: Sure. You know, I praise Donald Trump for being the first president to really take on Iran. But I really, really, really want to see Israel take out for good Hezbollah, Hamas. And while we're at it, we should take out the Houthis as well for good.
2: Doesn't look like that's going to happen, which is frustrating a lot of people in this audience, a whole lot of Trump supporters, hardcore people in this audience, and particularly people who have served in the military have been calling this show left and right, many veterans, saying finish them off so we don't have to deal with this anymore. And I'm with that. And I've talked about the ideology of this regime. If you don't destroy the regime, if you don't arm the Iranian people and give them the kind of backing and support they need. I'm not talking about troops on the ground. I'm talking about, you know, technical information, location information, training, arms, and so forth. You're not going to take out the regime. But apparently we're not supposed to do that. I don't know why. I don't know why regime change is a phrase that we're supposed to hate. We want to destroy these bastards so they can't keep doing what they're doing, or they're going to keep doing what they're doing, and then your kids and grandkids are going to be shipped off to war. All right, my brother. Great call. Thank you. We've had great callers. We've had great callers a lot. I want to thank you all for that very much. You know, Jill Biden's out there selling a book. Honestly, she's making a fool out of herself. The thing she's saying about her husband, everybody knows it's not true. She knew he has at least some level of dementia. We all know it's not something to make fun of, not in my view. So I'm not going to play her clips because I don't really care what she says. I'll leave it to everybody else. But I am going to go back to this guy, Graham Plattner. This guy, Chris Murphy, is a real piece of you-know-what. And I want you to listen to how he defends Graham Plattner. He's a nasty punk, this guy, Chris Murphy. Cut nine, go.
1: I mean, Graham Plattner is somebody that served our country. He served his community. He's also made mistakes, and he has admitted that. Character also involves standing up to people who are bankrupting and corrupting this country. And
2: now we go to Trump. Go ahead.
1: Contrast between somebody that has put his life on the line for this country.
2: Mr. Producer, have we tried to get this reprobate on? Let's try again. I just want to interview him. Here's Cory Booker. He's on ABC this week. Boy, they must be hurting. Face the Nation had Chris Murphy. I mean, Chris Murphy's not a hard get. They don't actually have to book him because he's calling. Can I come on? Can I come on? Can I come on? You need a filler? I'm ready. Can I come on? Guy's a nut. Then there's Cory Booker. Good job in Newark there, Cory. The Democrat militia. That's right. Armed and dangerous. And they're attacking horses. Did you see that, Rich? They were hitting horses with, wood? And throwing bricks at them? I mean, these are sick, this Antifa. We got to get to the bottom of this group, pull it out by the roots. Pull it out by the roots. Cut 10, go.
5: Do you have concerns with the weight of all these controversies that it may jeopardize Democratic hopes to get that Senate seat in Maine?
6: Yeah, I have concerns. That guy has questions to answer, and that's what campaigns are for. But when I go all over New Jersey and see hundreds and hundreds of thousands of New Jerseyans losing their health care and millions more seeing their health care costs go up.
2: All right, slow down. Hundreds and hundreds of thousands of New Jerseyans losing their health care from what? The costs? You can thank Obamacare and the Democrat Party. Not a single Republican voted for Obamacare. Not one. Didn't you get your $2,500 check from the federal government? Remember, Obamacare was going to save us $2,500 a year? They just lie. So what Obamacare has done, because it's so huge, is it's driven up the cost of all medicine. It's driven up the cost of all insurance rather than driving it down. And it needs these, in spite of the cost increases, in spite of the inadequate quality care, the American taxpayer is paying twice. Those of you on Obamacare are paying, and then you're also paying taxes to subsidize it. That's how bad this is. We spent God knows how much time talking about it, and they just go, Medicare for all. Shut up, you idiot. You don't even know what you're talking about. These are the Obamacare people, the Democrats. They've destroyed the market system for medical care. They've destroyed the insurance coverage for medical care. That's why your costs are going through the roof. How come we're paying so much? Because of you bastards, that's why. I'll be right back.
7: Mark Levin.
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0: 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It'll be the best service decision you ever made. 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Trust me on this. 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And you know what? You're going to be very proud that you're working with them. You're not working with these, these behemoth companies where you're just a number. Eric, Finksburg, Maryland, the great Sirius XM satellite, go.
1: Hi, Mark. I was wondering, do you think this agreement that's out there that they're talking about with the president, would that be considered a treaty? And then would that kick in the treaty provision that's in the Constitution?
0: It's a great point, and technically you're correct. It would. But they don't seem to send any things in there for treaties anymore, do they? Even the Obama deal, even the Obama deal, they changed the rules to accommodate him and so forth and so on. So I suspect if the president wants it, it's going to be tough. But to answer your question, technically, yes, it should go through the process. And the reason I think you're asking this is because it takes a supermajority of the senators to approve a treaty, doesn't it?
1: Yes, it does. Yes, you brought that up during the Obama Iran
0: right.
1: deal. How they went around it with they tried to pass a law, and you said they hijacked the treaty provision.
0: And they did, and technically this should too. I'm just saying it's unlikely, but it should. It would go through the Senate Judiciary Committee. The chairman there is Lindsey Graham, and Lindsey Graham has said that he thinks the Senate needs to take a look at it. So who knows? But I have serious doubt that that's going to happen. So much of the Constitution these days, very upsetting. The way they treat the impeachment clause, which is outrageous. Other clauses they ignore completely. And not just in Congress. The judiciary, too, does the same thing. But good call, Eric. Excellent. All right. There's one other thing I wanted to get to before we leave here. Did you know Hakeem Jeffries was outside that Delaney Hall in Newark, New Jersey, too? And this guy, Andy Kim, the senator, you know, he got hit with, what did he get hit with? Laughing gas or something? Pepper spray. Says it was the worst day of his life. Let me help this senator, because he apparently is not really that sharp. When you go to something like this and you're obstructing federal law enforcement and state troopers and state law enforcement, and you're standing sort of between law enforcement and the rioters, the violent rioters, Antifa, and they're shooting pepper spray, that is, law enforcement and Antifa, you may get hit in the face with pepper spray. Just a word to the wise. Didn't his mother tell him this? Apparently not. And here's the genius right here. Cut five. Go.
2: People are looking at these images and thinking of earlier this year in another city. Are you concerned about that?
3: Oh, I'm hugely concerned. Yeah, absolutely. I've gotten so little sleep this past week. I mean, this has been, you know, one of the most difficult weeks of my entire life. And again, it's not about me. It's just I am so worried about my state. I've not seen my state with this level of precariousness during my entire time, you know, in elected office. So I'm worried about what comes next. It's uncertain. And I'm hopeful.
0: Okay, let me help you out, pal, because you sound very dim-witted, as a matter of fact. People are in detention. They're here illegally. Some of them have killed. Some of them have raped. Some of them are pedophiles. Some of them are not. The first claim was that some of them didn't like their food. I'm sorry, you don't like your food? Too damn bad. We salute all you heroes out there, given the time and the clock here, and we wish you all the best. How about tomorrow? Can we do this again tomorrow? Yeah, same place, same time. Thank you, God bless you, and see you then.
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6: I'm Ryan Recker, a former FBI agent pleading guilty today to defrauding investors involved in a foreign currency trading scheme. According to the Department of Justice, this is Jeffrey Royer's second federal prosecution. Pleaded guilty to a wire fraud charge while admitting to defrauding multiple third-party investors, then using some of the funds for his own personal expenses. Part of Royer's plea agreement includes paying restitution of nearly $600,000 to victims. Our country is almost 250 years old, and our national bird is showing up more places lately. For biologists in the DNR, they participated in an effort to check each bald eagle nest in the state, counting chicks and then checking the health of the birds. DNR non-game bird biologist Karen Cleveland says it's easy to tell the population has increased because the way they monitor the birds has changed.
7: That's a really great project if you're trying to count 20 nests or 100 nests or 200 nests, but when we got up over 900 nests and the really small window of time that you have to go out there and try to count them when they're breeding, it just stops being workable at that point.
6: And she says if you find a nest, be a good neighbor and keep your distance. In the 1970s, a native Michigan bird was almost extinct. Now it's rebounded, and some residents that live near Lake St. Clair are crying foul.
8: The bird is a double-breasted cormorant, wingspan of 4.5 feet. It's loud. Its poop is so acidic it kills mature trees and eats away at concrete.
9: Well, they destroyed everything. You know, nothing could live there.
8: That's Mike Barnard. He lives along Lake St. Clair, and he took me out on his boat to an island near Metro Park to get a close-up look at what damage these migratory birds are doing. He supports Congressman Tim Walberg's federal legislation that will allow the state to control the birds' exploding population. Seeing the island with nothing but dead trees and hundreds of these nesting cormorants.
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10: A deal to pause the fighting. I'm Lisa Lucera, Fox News. President Trump says he's brokered a deal between Israel and Hezbollah as U.S. talks with Iran appear to be stalled.
11: President Trump has long insisted there is no deadline for a deal with Iran. Iran has long demanded the ceasefire include Lebanon, where its proxy Hezbollah is based. In a post on Truth Social, Trump writes he had a productive call with Israeli Prime Minister Benjamin Netanyahu and a very good call with Hezbollah, and they agreed that all shooting will stop, that Israel will not attack them, and they will not attack Israel. For his part, Prime Minister Netanyahu writes, I spoke with President Trump and told him that if Hezbollah does not cease attacking our cities and citizens, Israel will attack terror targets in Beirut.
10: Fox's Lucas Tomlinson at the White House. This is U.S. Central Command says it bombed radar and drone sites in Iran after Tehran shut down an American drone over the weekend. The Justice Department is putting a controversial anti-weaponization fund on hold following a court ruling.
12: DOJ says it disagrees strongly with a court order, but will abide by the ruling that blocks payments from a nearly $1.8 billion compensation fund for individuals who believe they were unfairly prosecuted for political reasons. Lawmakers from both parties raised concerns about the fund and whether people convicted for actions taken on January 6th would be eligible. Those objections prevented Republicans from advancing an ICE funding package last month. It's unclear if the Justice Department's announcement will unlock that funding. Several Democrats say they still plan to introduce legislation that would ban the fund from ever being established.
10: Fox's Jared Halpern at the White House. The Associated Press is reporting President Trump is considering scrapping the fund altogether. A 25-year-old man charged with murder after police say he stabbed a woman to death on an Atlanta commuter train in apparently random attack. America's listening to Fox News.
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10: More bad news for Britain's Prime Minister after the publication of more files about a former UK ambassador to the US who was friends with convicted sex offender Jeffrey Epstein.
17: The new trove of pages includes a note from former UK ambassador to the US Peter Mandelson to then Foreign Secretary David Lammy prior to his appointment, telling Lammy the government would, quote, never regret giving him the job. Mandelson, who is 72, is out on bail after being arrested in February during an investigation into whether he passed sensitive government information to Jeffrey Epstein when he was a member in the British government a decade and a half ago. Prime Minister Keir Starmer fired Mandelson last year after documents showed he had kept up contact with Epstein after the financier's 2008 conviction for sexual offenses involving a minor. Critics say it raises questions about Starmer's judgment. Tanya J. Powers, Fox News.
10: State of Florida suing OpenAI and its CEO Sam Altman, claiming the company knowingly released and aggressively marketed ChatGPT to the public while concealing what it says are serious risks, especially to underage users. OpenAI has not yet commented. A country music icon expanding her businesses. Working
18: 9 to 5. Dolly Parton, who turned 80 this year, is showing no signs of slowing down as she looks to expand Dollywood. The park, drawing more than 4 million visitors last year, is part of a broader $500 million investment plan, including a brand new, first-of-its-kind indoor ride, Night Flight Expedition, combining a thrilling coaster with whitewater rafting, set to launch later this year. Dolly's Tennessean travel stop officially launches June 24th, with plans for more statewide and then nationwide. And this fall opens the Dolly Parton Songteller Hotel and Museum in downtown Nashville.
10: Fox's Michelle Polino. Wall Street, the Dow gained 46. The Nasdaq added 114. The S&P.

0: Damage to the stairs and the decks caught them by surprise. Slaw says the Kalamazoo Area Building Authority has approved the use of temporary stairs and landings to get second-floor apartments vacated. He says permanent repairs to the stairs and the decks will be made. Kalamazoo County has technically been in violation of how it oversees local lake levels, but they plan to remedy that. County Board is set to approve lake levels on Austin, Long, and West Lakes in Portage, which are connected by streams, and those levels are controlled by the Austin Lake Dam. In the WKZO Newsroom, I'm Mike Alarney.
1: 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And now, it's Joe Pags.
2: Great radio stations across the land, along with Sam and Polo. It is the Joe Pags Show. Glad to have you along for the ride. We'll have Cahill later on about a couple of Americans being banned from going to Great Britain. And it's odd because these Americans agree with the mass migration going on in Great Britain. Yet for some reason, they're not allowed to go there. I mean, it doesn't make any sense, to be honest with you. So I'll have that for you, certainly. Then we've got Robert Spencer as well. He is from jihadwatch.org. We're going to have him on to talk about exactly what's going on in Western culture, in Western Europe, here in the United States and beyond. I want to give you an update on Delaney Hall. I said a couple of things on X over the weekend that I stand by. Before I get into all that, go Spurs, go. You know what I'm saying? You know what I'm saying, Sam?
3: 100% go Spurs go. What in the world? That was a great game.
2: Great game on what was it, Friday?
3: I think it was Saturday.
2: How long ago was it? Saturday, right. Yeah, Paul, did you watch?
4: I did. I normally try not to, but I was working and I had to.
2: It was on where you were working?
4: Yes.
2: Okay. Were they asking you for updates?
4: Well, that's part of why it was on. Because of me.
2: Gotcha.
4: And then there was also like a bar down the street that had everything outside and you could hear almost everything that was going on. So gotcha. even if I wasn't watching, I could hear the crowd of that group of people.
2: Right.
4: Every time they scored. So I was like, okay, well, everything.
2: Were you in downtown?
4: I was on St. Mary's. So it was, yeah.
2: So were you stuck in the people beeping and honking and the flags and everything?
4: So does it count as honking if when I'm leaving, somebody in front of me wasn't paying attention to the light and I had to honk at them?
2: And they were like, yeah, go Spurs, go.
4: Yeah. So, I mean, I had to honk at them. So then was I downtown honking then, I guess? Right. Technically,
3: you were. Okay. You were. Technically, you were. Yes.
2: Can I just say this? And love San Antonio. I've been a fan of the Spurs for 20 plus years. Can you wait till the finals? Why are we celebrating the Western Conference win? You know what I mean? Can we wait till? I mean, if you get the championship,
3: right.
2: Let's go crazy. Right. You know what I mean?
3: Listen, I mean, it's just such a San Antonio thing to just go and be excited, be amongst your peers, and go honking downtown. That's just what we do.
2: I mean,
4: I feel like it's fine. I just think when you're starting to pop fireworks and you're twerking in the middle of the street outside of your vehicle, on top of your vehicle, you know, I felt bad because the carriages were they would make their loop right where I was at. So they would come down St. Mary's and they would come and then they would get back onto Commerce and then head back towards like the actual downtown.
2: Right.
4: And once, you know, the game was over, I'm seeing all these carriages coming this way. And I'm like, oh, man. I was like, these poor horses.
2: Right.
4: You know, they're going back to Commerce and they're going to have to deal with all these people honking. But then I see people on the south side and they're actually riding horses through Southwest Military carrying Spurs flags. Wow. So I'm like, well, there's that, too. So
2: there you go. I'm just here to say we've been there before. We're going to be there again. By the way, on Wednesday, we'll have Sid Rosenberg on. He's the morning host in New York, I believe on WABC. And he's going to come on. Of course, it's the Knicks versus the Spurs. For those who don't know around the country, we are based in San Antonio. And, of course, we're go Spurs, go. Or if you're the mayor, I guess it's just go Spurs, I think. So there you go. But you get a free $1,100 seat, so whatever you got to do. Go Spurs, go. It starts on Wednesday, doesn't it, Sam?
3: Yes.
2: So Wednesday here in San Antonio, because the Western Conference had a better record than the Eastern Conference. So no matter who won, whether it was Oklahoma City, so sad. Sorry. Have a nice day. They should get rid of that Chet guy. What the hell was he all about? 4 points and he's 7-2?

0: You know what I mean?
1: Yeah, it's ridiculous. I mean, how tall are these guys, though? What in the world?
0: I mean, if I'm 7'2", I'm getting some points.
1: I mean, I'm Duncan.
0: Hello? Tim Duncan? Duh. No, he's 6'11".
2: Dunkin' Donuts?
0: Oh. Exactly right, Dunkin' Donuts.
1: Thanks, guys. Thank you.
0: So go Spurs, go. It's going to be a good series. It is widely thought that the Western Conference was harder this year than the Eastern Conference, but that doesn't mean anything when you start lacing them up and you go out there and start playing on Wednesday. So it'll be, I think the first two games will be here in San Antonio, then it's going to be in New York. The funny thing is, Sam, I think we're going to be in New York right when they're still playing in San Antonio, and then back to San Antonio when they start playing games in New York.
1: Yes, we're going to flip-flop. Yeah, I know. Isn't that ridiculous? I know.
2: You know what's kind of crazy? In December, I had gone to New York. And so when I was with my girlfriend and her son, we were looking for things to do. And I was like, hey, you know, I've never been to Madison Square Garden. It would be really cool if we went to go at least check it out. So we got there and we were able to take the tour. And so we got to do all that stuff. So then now that all this is happening, it was really cool because like her son, he's like really into basketball. And he got to, you know, he got to be there. We got to get, you know, on the floor. They showed us the locker rooms.
0: Oh, it's awesome.
2: I mean, all that stuff. So it was just like how like interesting that all that happened. And, you know, now here we are. So it's just, I don't know. It was kind of a cool little thing.
0: I've been to Madison Square Garden once for a basketball game. It was in 1988. And Patrick Ewing was still the center for the Knicks. And I don't know if you guys, those of you watching and listening, if you know anything about basketball, you've seen on the highlight reel the one massive dunk that Patrick Ewing does. And I believe it was against the Detroit Pistons. That's like in every highlight reel. I was there. Sam, way before you. You were not even a glimmer in your mama's eye yet. No, look it up. Look up the New York Knicks versus the Detroit Pistons, 1988. And you'll see that massive dunk that I don't even have to look it up. I haven't even thought about that since 1988. Trust me when I say it happened and I was there. You looking it up? Did you find it?
1: I'm looking it up. His last name is Ewing?
0: Right. E-W-I-N-G.
1: Oh. Yeah.
0: Patrick is his first name. How are you spelling it? How are you spelling it?
1: Tell the people. It's fine.
0: How are you spelling it?
1: You don't need to know. Don't worry about this. Okay, start with a Y.
0: Are you spelling it with a Y?
2: I was going to tell her, since she's of that generation, you should say ew and then ing.
0: Ewing.
1: Right.
0: Is what I should have said.
1: Yeah.
0: All right. Have you found it? Are you seeing Patrick Ewing come up now?
1: Yeah. And I'm going to watch it on the commercial break.
0: Okay. So check that out. All right. All that said, we'll move on to some news stuff. I've got to give you an update on Delaney Hall. I said this over the weekend. Delaney Hall's in Newark, New Jersey. We, of course, had that interview with Wid. His name was Wid, right? I like his name.
1: Yeah.
0: His name is Wid. Wid Lyman. Yeah. Great interview with him. He was outside of it. Over the weekend, got even more violent. Now they're starting to arrest some people. Why don't they arrest everybody? Let me make this as clear as I can. Every single person who is there protesting is doing so illegally. Every single person there can be arrested for what they're doing. And add to that the fact that I was told, so are you, because I told you, that Antifa is demarked or denoted as a domestic terrorist group. So if this administration and this Department of Justice says Antifa is a terrorist organization, they're openly at Delaney Hall admitting that they're Antifa. Why aren't they being arrested immediately? And they're putting wood in the streets to try to pop tires and stuff. And many of them are being, you know, arrested once they cross some fictitious line. But the line should be, if you're not peaceably protesting, that's against the law. You're blocking roads, that's against the law. If you're screaming terroristic threats at ICE agents and their families, that's against the law. Just arrest every ass, and it's done. Because more people are showing up now. Arrest them as they show up. Oh, good to see you. Arrested. Bye. That's it. So, I mean, for me, it's time to just put your foot down. I don't want to hear any more noise. Yeah, they're a domestic terrorist group. Yeah, we're going to find out who's funding them. No. Arrest them for breaking the law. This isn't me asking for something outlandish. They are doing bad things that are not constitutionally protected. Arrest them. Give them one warning. You leave now, we'll give you 1 minute to leave. And if you don't, you're going to be arrested. Period. It doesn't matter. You're just standing there with a sign. If you're in a place that's blocking and you're with an organization that you know is doing bad, everybody gets arrested. What about a right to protest? There literally is no right to protest in the First Amendment. There's a right to peaceably assemble and to bring redress to government. None of it says be violent. None of it says start fires. None of it says show up and throw things. None of it says you can make terroristic threats. It's not in there. I mean, remember Chris Cuomo when he, just like a dork, said on his show on CNN before he was launched, and now he's on News Nation, something like, where does it say in the First Amendment you have to be peace, you have to be peaceful when you protest? It literally says you have the right to peacefully assemble. Or it says government can't restrict your right. Understand, the Constitution is a piece of paper that restricts government. That's what it does. It doesn't give us the rights. Government doesn't give us the rights. Those rights are given by God. And the Constitution says, shall not be infringed. It says, shall not create this law. It says, cannot restrict. I mean, it says, it's just, and Obama hated this. He even commented on it. He hated that the Constitution was a document restricting the government's access to overwhelm us. So arrest them now. They are not doing anything that's constitutionally protected. They're not doing something that is part of their rights. 833-JOE-PAGS, 833-563-7247, joepags.com. I want to give you the update. This is from The Guardian out of UK, the UK. Several protesters arrested at New Jersey ICE facility as clashes continue. Dozens reportedly arrested for defying curfew at Delaney Hall in Newark amid hunger and labor strikes at facility. We don't know that there's a real hunger strike there. When we had Wid Lyman on Friday, what he said was, word is, the snack bar is doing better sales than ever. They're doing record sales. There is no proof that there's a hunger strike other than the people outside saying so. Okay, keep that in mind. Officials in New Jersey said today that several protesters were arrested overnight for defying curfew at Delaney Hall, the Newark Immigration Detention Center that's seen more than a week of chaotic and often violent clashes. The state's Democratic Attorney General Jennifer Davenport posted on X that a group of individuals had come to the protest armed with helmets, shields, or gas masks and deliberately refused to comply with repeated orders to leave the area, resulting in their arrest. The New York Post, which had journalists at the scene, reported the number of arrests was at least between 20 and 25 and published photographs of several people being led away in cuffs by state police. A social media post from advocacy groups, including the Immigration Coalition, late on Sunday said there were over 46 Delaney Hall protesters arrested. Good. I added the good part. CBS News reported that the state officers in riot gear and others on horseback rushed the crowd less than 15 minutes after issuing a dispersal order to people gathered outside the half-mile exclusion zone around the facility. Some of the scenes captured on video posted on YouTube by bystanders. On Friday, Davenport and Mikey Sherrill, the New Jersey Democratic governor, announced that state law enforcement would be taking over policy or policing duties outside the detention center from federal immigration and customs enforcement officers to try to lower tensions after 8 days of confrontations with supporters of immigrants being held inside. You mean illegal aliens? Guardian, illegal aliens. Delaney Hall detainees have been engaged in hunger and labor strikes against conditions at the center and the temporary suspension by government officials of visitation rights for their families. Newark's Mayor Raz Baraka said in a social media post on Sunday that he was mandating an immediate 9 p.m. to 6 a.m. curfew due to the escalating situation at Delaney Hall and increasing need for police intervention to protect public safety. Multiple individuals, he said, were arrested on Saturday night in possession of weapons. In a statement on Sunday, Cheryl said violence by the protesters endangered law enforcement and the public. Whatever. You guys caused this crap. This Raz Baraka idiot is the idiot that showed up, remember, unannounced and just wanted to go into the facility several months ago. He just showed up. The mayor has no right to go into that facility. Members of Congress do, but you have to make an appointment. You don't just show up and say, let me in. At the end of the day, these leftists who caused this are now pretending like they're the ones protecting everybody. And it's so stupid, it makes my face hurt. Look at my face. It's in pain. 833-JOE-PAGS, 833-563-7247, joepags.com. I definitely want to hear from you. Do you agree with me? Just arrest them all. Arrest every ass. Put them in the Gray Bar Motel. Throw away the key until they agree to go back to where they came from, Portland, Chicago, where the hell they're coming from, and not show back up. If you show back up, it's going to become a felony. Whatever you have to do, you've got a buffer zone where they're not allowed to go. They could protest and make a little bit of noise, be peaceable, and hold signs and everything outside that buffer zone. You can't put people in danger because you feel like it. They let this go too far. 8 days now? Arrest everybody. More show up, arrest them too. Guess what? They'll stop showing up. 833-JOE-PAGS, 833-563-7247. JOEPAGS.com. 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
17: California idiots, all them as well. I put out a tweet, or well, I guess we can call it that.
0: Yeah.
17: About California people. I said, y'all wake up.
0: Yes.
17: Y'all got idiots running your state. Stop voting for these idiots.
0: Yes.
17: Man, golly, they taking you in the swamp. And then in Maine, I'm like, what are y'all doing? And then that guy get caught in a scandal.
0: Yeah.
17: And the media, they just don't do nothing with these Democrats, Motown. I blame them as well. Now, half of them need to go and be locked up as well. They sickening, man. They don't report
0: This guy in Maine, I mean, there's no way this Graham Plattner guy is going to win with the Nazi tattoo, is he? I mean, that's not really going to happen in America, is it?
17: Motown. With these idiots and the cheat they do, you just don't know. So everybody got to go out in Maine that's righteous. Go vote against this crap, man. This is unbelievable what we watching in our country, man. It's June 1st, and, man, we getting down to the nitty-gritty.
0: Yes.
17: So, therefore, we got we got two or three more elections, primaries to go, right?
0: Yes.
17: At the most, I think. And I hope these people wake up, man, because these Democrats cannot get their hands back on this country again.
0: Right. I agree.
17: And destroy everything Trump just did. This is unbelievable.
0: AJ,
17: I told you right quick.
0: Go ahead.
17: Trump got to finish the job.
0: Yes.
17: And that's it. Case closed.
0: 100%. I've got less than a minute. Knicks or Spurs? Come on.
17: Spurs.
0: Come on, dude. I mean, thank you. I mean, honestly, let's be honest. Now, had Detroit been in there, because Detroit was in the playoffs too, would you be pulling for Detroit?
17: Depends on who they was playing. They playing a Texas team.
0: I don't know, man. It's going to be a series.
17: We love Detroit, Motown, but we Texans, baby.
0: Yes.
17: We Texans.
0: We came here on purpose, right? No, it's going to be a great series.
17: Exactly.
0: I think it's going to be a very good series, but I think the Spurs have the upper hand. Who's going to guard Wemby?
17: I don't know. They double team him or do something. Yeah. I don't know. Put big man under the goal and call it a day.
0: Exactly right. All right. We love you, AJ. AJ's
17: right.
0: The best.
17: Love you, man.
0: Go check him out. AJ from, he said shaking and bacon. AJ from Houston over there on Twitter or X. He doesn't tweet that often, but what he does, go pay attention to him. I believe his name is AJ from Houston. And Sean Hannity started that site for him, that platform for him some time ago. I'm glad you're back out there tweeting. AJ, do more of that. People love hearing from AJ. All right, 833-JOE-PAGS, joepags.com. Scroll down, click on contact. When we come back, a bunch of sound bites from Jill Biden, who's still out there trying to sell this really lame book. And she's taking some heat from the media, interestingly. Keep it here.
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19: New plans to provide more low and moderate income residential housing in Kalamazoo County up for approval this week. Developer Jamari Brogan wants to add 38 additional units to his Zone 32 project at Frank and Pitcher Streets on the north side of the city of Kalamazoo. Charter includes a YMCA Early Learning Center and 12 workforce housing units.
20: I have some amenities, community room, bicycle storage, outdoor patio, and inside of the units they'll have laundry.
19: He had to modify the Phase 2 expansion, reducing the number of low-income units because he was unable to secure a low-income housing tax credit from the state. County commissioners will be asked to alter their grant from the housing millage to accept those changes on Tuesday. County will also be asked to greenlight a tax break for new housing project in Galesburg that would add 52 new homes near Blake Boulevard and Battle Creek Street. In the WKZO newsroom, I'm Michael Arney.
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22: I'm Ryan Recker. A former FBI agent pleading guilty today to defrauding investors involved in a foreign currency trading scheme. According to the Department of Justice, this is Jeffrey Royer's second federal prosecution. Pleaded guilty to a wire fraud charge while admitting to defrauding multiple third-party investors, then using some of the funds for his own personal expenses. Part of Royer's plea agreement includes paying restitution of nearly $600,000 to victims. Our country is almost 250 years old, and our national bird is showing up more places lately. For biologists in the DNR, they participated in an effort to check each bald eagle nest in the state, counting chicks and then checking the health of the birds. DNR non-game bird biologist Karen Cleveland says it's easy to tell the population has increased because the way they monitor the birds has changed.
23: That's a really great project if you're trying to count 20 nests or 100 nests or 200 nests, but when we got up over 900 nests and the really small window of time that you have to go out there and try to count them when they're breeding, it just stops being workable at that point.
22: And she says if you find a nest, be a good neighbor and keep your distance. In the 1970s, a native Michigan bird was almost extinct. Now it's rebounded, and some residents that live near Lake St. Clair are crying foul.
24: The bird is a double-breasted cormorant, wingspan of 4.5 feet. It's loud. Its poop is so acidic it kills mature trees and eats away at concrete.
25: Well, they destroyed everything. You know, nothing could live there.
24: That's Mike Barnard. He lives along Lake St. Clair, and he took me out on his boat to an island near Metro Park to get a close-up look at what damage these migratory birds are doing. He supports Congressman Tim Walberg's federal legislation that will allow the state to control the birds' exploding population. Seeing the island with nothing but dead trees and hundreds of these nesting cormorants, the consensus is that something needs to be done. And quickly. Tim Pamplin for the Michigan News Network.
22: And I'm Ryan Recker for the Michigan News Network.
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7: Quiet again tonight, mostly clear skies, low temperatures dipping down to about 50. We'll see high temperatures once again climb to the upper 70s, if not 80 for Tuesday. Another beautiful day with very low humidity, feeling like the best days of summer. As we stretch on through the week, we're going to continue to pick up a lot of sunshine, a lot of mild afternoons. But later in the week, you will begin to notice a bit more humidity with shower chances towards the weekend. King Southwest Michigan's weather. I'm Storm Teammate Chief Meteorologist Ellen Baca.
0: Hey, it's Joe Pags. Are you ready for the latest news of the day? We're talking about local, state, international. We're going to be all over it. Plus, we're going to give you the proper spin, which means we're going to tell you the truth. You don't get that from a lot of outlets, but on the Joe Pags Show, we promise to always bring the truth before we give you any commentary. Plus, we open the phone lines to hear from you as well. Doesn't matter what the topic is. We're going to be all over it. Plus, we're going to make you think. Going to make you angry, going to make you smile, might make you laugh, might even get you to sing along. Don't miss even 1 second of the Joe Pags Show right here. Weeknights 9 to midnight on WKZO. Again, she wants that greenback. She wants that money. But again, already we know who Jill Biden is. We know who Hunter Biden is. We know who Joe Biden is. We know who these people are. And if you're a truth teller in your most private moments, maybe not in the public square because you'll lie because you're a Democrat, but if you're behind closed doors, you know who the Biden family is. So I'm not really angry with her. I expected this from her. I'm angry at the so-called journalists or reporters who are trying to hold her feet to the fire now.
8: He was fine. I mean, he was fine. It was inexplicable.
9: But what if that had happened during a meeting with foreign leaders or something like that?
8: I don't know how to answer that.
0: Okay, she hasn't had to answer that. This is still talking about the debate. He was fine. It was inexplicable. She didn't see it coming. Had no idea that was going to happen. And then the wannabe reporter says, what if that would have happened with a foreign leader? I don't know how to answer that. Why didn't you ask after that June debate to have a sit down with Jill or Joe Biden, ask that question to them? Well, he's still president. Are you in good enough health to meet with a foreign leader? What if what happened on debate night happened with a foreign leader? Asking it now means nothing. You're helping her sell a book. Then there's this.
8: I'm his wife. I've got to lift him up. So we go to the next event, and I'm thinking, what do I say that will lift him up? That is true. I want to say the things that are true. And so I said, you know, you answered every question. My mind's racing. You know,
10: that's a pretty low bar.
8: I mean,
0: again, this wannabe reporter, this Craig somebody over on NBC. I was on MSNBC once when he was hosting the show. And he was questioning me about something that Beto O'Rourke was saying about what Ted Cruz was saying. And I actually brought the receipts and I said, no, what you're saying isn't true. And I went down the list. They never asked me back. So interesting. This Craig guy never had me back. His name Craig Melvin or something like that? Something like that. But he says that's a pretty low bar. She says, you answered every question. I wanted to see what was true. And he says, that's a pretty low bar. Was this guy Craig not in the media in June of 2024 when that debate happened and Jill Biden said that? We all saw it on camera. You did great, Joe. You answered every question. Why did he say right then, hey, it's a pretty low bar. He's the president of the United States. Why are you like applauding him for answering every question? That would have been a journalistic thing to do. But see, he wanted Joe Biden to win because Joe Biden was still in office and Donald Trump was the competition. And then when Biden drops out, he wanted Kamala Harris to win. They're never, ever, ever, never going to ask them the hard questions. And when they answer stupidly, you'll see like what CBS did, where they edited out the rambling, you know, word salad from Kamala Harris about, you know, what you'll tell Israel or so on. And they presented it like that's how she said it. And then Trump ended up having to sue, and they released the whole thing online or whatever. And it was some promo that they played that looked like she was in charge of it, or the promo actually showed that she didn't answer it that way. Whatever it was, the complicit media has been that for a very long time. So don't sit there and act like you're stunned that she says, great job, Joe, you answered every question. Because, Craig, you were still on that network when it happened, and you didn't ask her that question at all. You certainly didn't ask that of Joe Biden, which you should have if you had any ethic at all when it comes to journalism. And there's this.
9: President Biden had said that he would never pardon his son.
0: This one's fun. He'd never pardon his son. Okay, how are you going to answer that one?
9: And then he pardoned him. Did you urge the president to think again about that?
0: The question is simple. Did you urge the president to think again about that? In other words, did you have any input? Answer should be yes or no.
8: Well, you know, Joe said in the beginning, I won't pardon Hunter. I won't pardon Hunter. And then the Justice Department changed. And I think that the process was not fair to Hunter.
0: None of that makes any sense. I don't have any idea what the hell she just said. The Justice Department changed. It didn't. Joe Biden pardoned Hunter Biden while he was still in office. The new Justice Department didn't start till January 20th of 2025. That's when Donald Trump took office. They didn't even have an attorney general yet. He offered it to Matt Gaetz, and Matt Gaetz dropped out of the running and then ended up being Pam Bondi. But the Justice Department hadn't changed yet. Maybe she meant the Justice Department was going to change. But then she says, and it hadn't been fair to Hunter. What hadn't been fair to Hunter? That it got away with anything that he did over the previous 11 years? That is unfair to us. And there's this.
3: You continue to insist that the president was fine. How do you square thinking that he may have had a stroke with what you were saying in the days and weeks after? How do you square that?
8: Well, look, Craig, look at it from my point of view. So I'm watching, just like everybody else was, scared to death, like, what is going on? He gets off the stage. I see he appears to be okay. He says to me, Jill, I really, in other words, messed up, didn't I? And I said, yes, you did.
0: So the question is from tough guy Craig. I think it's Melvin. Is that his name, Sam? Do we know? Is it Melvin? It's Craig something.
10: I don't know.
0: It's Craig something at NBC. So tough guy with the tough questions. How do you square that with saying you thought he had a stroke? Well, Craig, did you not see it on June, whatever the hell it was? June 3rd keeps jumping out of my head. It might not have been, but that's the date that keeps jumping out. Did you not see it then? Did you not go and ask her right then what's going on with your husband? What's going on with the president? Did you not request an interview with President Biden? Why did you do so badly in the interview? Or in the debate? Now he's acting like, how dare you? We all saw what happened. And he had, you know, what was it, 5 months until the election to sit down with anybody in the Biden family, anybody in the Biden administration to say, is this guy okay to be the president right now? He didn't do that because he wanted Biden to win. He didn't do that. He wanted Kamala Harris to win. So feigning, you know, outrage now doesn't work for me, Craigie. Then there's this.
3: In her book last fall, former Vice President Kamala Harris, she wrote that staying in as long as he did was recklessness. That, quote, the stakes were simply too high to leave to one person's ambition. Does the former vice president perhaps have a bit of a point there?
8: That is her point of view, and if she felt that way, she should have said it.
0: Very surprised by how easy she just took it on Kamala Harris. I'm very surprised by that. because the word was that Jill Biden and Kamala Harris weren't talking anymore. They were done. That Kamala was just beside herself that he waited that long to drop out. I'm very surprised, but she's not stupid. Jill Biden might be the Biden clan might be criminal. I mean, certainly Hunter is, but his father pardoned him. But she's not stupid. She's a smart enough person to say, I want people who like Kamala Harris to buy my book too. I want people who thought and knew Joe Biden was cognitively not there. I want them to buy my book too. I want everybody watching to buy my book. It's the Michael Jordan perspective when it comes to selling stuff. When he was asked about something about Republican or Democrat back in the day, he said Republicans buy sneakers too. He wasn't going to take a political side because he wanted to sell his Jordans, which, by the way, I think are the best-selling sneakers ever created. So she's not stupid when it comes to selling the book. And he, again, tries to egg her on with the Kamala Harris stuff, but the same Craig guy still worked with NBC before the election in 2024. And he didn't sit down with Jill Biden then and say, hey, Kamala Harris is saying this. What do you think? Well, are you talking with Kamala Harris? Are you guys at odds, the Bidens and the Harrises, or the whatever her husband's name is, I didn't take his name, Emhoff? So for me, save your tough guy act. For me, save your tough lady act. When you're a reporter questioning Jill Biden, we're not buying the okey doke. We're not falling for it. You weren't tough then. You're not real journalists now. We're not going to give you a pass. If any of you watching or listening bought Jake Tapper's book, I hope you used it as toilet paper, because where he actually says, yeah, they fooled me. We were complicit, I guess, in covering it up, but we didn't know. Of course you knew. Of course you did. You knew full well what happened. You knew full well he wasn't there. You knew full well that the border wasn't secure and that we were less safe around the globe because of Joe Biden. And you covered it up because you hate Donald Trump. 833-JOE-PAGS, 833-563-7247, joepags.com. Do you trust anybody in the media? Listen, I'm in the media, so hopefully you trust me. You listen. I try to give you my perspective after giving you the facts involved. But do you trust anybody at ABC, CBS, NBC, CNN, CNBC, MS Now, whatever the hell that is? Do you trust any of these people? We'll throw in News Nation and Newsmax and Fox News. Do you trust the people? I mean, are you picking and choosing who you're watching because they're giving you the best journalism? Or are you doing what I think a lot of us do in life? Are you only watching and listening to people that are actually going to reinstill what it is that you believe? And because I asked that question for a very specific reason. When I say something like, I wish President Trump would this, that, and the other, I'll get people attacking me on X and attacking me on the email as if I've got to be in line with everything you believe. And do you like the show because you're entertained by it? You think Polo and Sam are awesome? You like the guests that we bring? And every once in a while we give you a laugh? And you know you're going to get the straight skinny whether you agree with me or not. I'm going to tell you my perspective and give it to you. Or do you only listen because you know that I'm going to reinforce what it is that you already believe? I think I would love to know your answer to that question. 833-JOE-PAGS, 833-563-7247, joepags.com. Scroll down, click on contact, love to hear from you. 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You're at work, your phone buzzes, it's your kid's number, and it's your kid's voice, panicked, saying he's been in an accident, needs money wired right now. You'd move heaven and earth, wouldn't you? 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
1: Hi, how you doing?
0: Living the dream. Talk to me.
1: In about 2010, I had a girlfriend that listened to NPR. And I was busy working a lot, and I just kind of listened, but I didn't pay too much attention.
0: Okay.
1: And then one day I heard something that kind of didn't make sense. And so I wanted more information, so I emailed the ombudsman and just asked some questions, and I was a little clueless, and no answer, no reply.
0: Okay.
1: And so, I don't know, a week or so later, I emailed them again, say, hey, did you get my email, blah, blah, no answer. And I went, geez. And so I ended up emailing them about 6 or 8 times, no answer. And then I went like, I think I know what's going on. And my mom had always, and I started listening to NPR a little more closely and actually kind of thinking about it. My mom had always listened to Rush. And so I started to listen to Rush a little bit. And I went, well, this guy makes sense. And, you know, I mean, I've got a degree in economics. I'm not the smartest guy around, but I'm not stupid.
0: Right.
1: And Rush was telling the truth. And it's like, huh, well, what he says makes sense. And what they say is kind of BS. And that's kind of where it started. I started listening a little more, and it's like, oh yeah, 60 Minutes can change the answer to a question to some other answer.
0: Yeah.
1: And so that's kind of how I roll now.
0: Well, Dan, I love the process that you went through, and I think it's very smart. I hope that everybody will do that. Thanks for the phone call. I hope everybody will do that, because if you go through that process and decide that this show is not your cup of tea, I'm good with that, as long as you gave it a shot, and then you go find something that makes sense to you. Don't just accept what your local news says. Don't just accept what the local newspaper says. Don't just accept what any of the networks say. And don't accept what I say. Go and research it. Find out who's giving you the straight skinny and what you enjoy listening to as that's happening. Break here. We're back after this. Keep it on the Joe Pags Show.
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0: Listen, we've got to face reality. 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
1: A deal could be coming. I'm Lisa LaSera, Fox News. President Trump says a deal with Iran could happen over the next week. The president, with the comments during an interview with ABC News, as he spoke by phone today with the leaders of Israel and Hezbollah, and they agreed to a temporary ceasefire.
2: He posted on Truth Social he thinks the negotiations will continue at a rapid pace.
1: Fox's Lucas Tomlinson at the White House, but Israeli Prime Minister Benjamin Netanyahu has said if Hezbollah does not stop attacking Israel, Israel will launch strikes at Beirut. A not guilty plea from an Iraqi man accused of planning multiple terror attacks, including one against President Trump's daughter Ivanka.
3: Hezbollah terrorist commander Mohammed al-Sadi pleaded not guilty today in Manhattan federal court to 8 charges, including conspiring to provide material support to 2 foreign terrorist organizations, Kataib Hezbollah in Iraq and Iran's Revolutionary Guard Corps. Now, in court, al-Sadi today was defiant, at one point shouting, quote, "I'm a prisoner of war. I'm not a criminal." His lawyer has said al-Sadi is a political prisoner. The 32-year-old is accused of directing and planning nearly 20 terrorist attacks and attempted attacks throughout Europe and the United States in retaliation for the U.S.-Israeli war in Iran.
1: Fox's Brian Yenis at Manhattan Federal Court. Prosecutors say the suspect made a pledge to assassinate the president's daughter, even having a blueprint of her Florida home. A South Carolina jury has found store owner not guilty of murder in the 2023 shooting of a black teenager. The jury returned the verdict for Chike Rick Chow, who shot the 14-year-old in the back after chasing him through the convenience store, but maintained he acted to defend his son. President Trump reportedly reconsidering whether to move forward with a $1.8 billion dollar fund meant to compensate his supporters. 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
1: A court hearing in Chicago for the man accused in the shooting death of college student Sheridan Gorman.
8: Venezuelan national Jose Medina in Cook County Court for a discovery hearing about a month after the illegal immigrant pled not guilty to opening fire on a group of people near a beach, hitting and killing Sheridan Gorman, whose mother was also in court.
9: No more pretending that this is normal, and no more policies that protect dangerous people while families like ours are left to bury their children, bear this pain.
8: The Department of Homeland Security says Medina was allowed to enter the U.S. under the Biden administration in 2023. Medina's defense team claims that he's mentally unfit to stand trial. In Chicago, Jeff Manasso, Fox News.
1: Just days ago, Medina was found in possession of a 6-inch shank while in jail. Additional charges against him are pending. The Atlantic hurricane season gets underway today, and experts warn to keep your guard up.
10: Today we heard from the director of the National Hurricane Center, Dr. Mike Brennan, also representatives of FEMA, everybody with the same message that even though the forecasts for this hurricane season indicate fewer tropical storms and hurricanes than we've seen recently, it only takes one, and we've seen in the past, as we saw here in 1992 in a very slow season, a terrible hurricane, Hurricane Andrew, and also 1983, only 4 storms the entire year, and one was a Category 3 hurricane that affected Galveston and Houston. So it's not about the number of hurricanes, it's about if one happens to come to your community.
1: Fox Weather's Brian Norcross at the National Hurricane Center in Miami. The rise of remote work since the pandemic has made businesses more hesitant to hire young, inexperienced workers and is the key driver of higher unemployment rates for recent college graduates. That's the finding of a study released today from the Federal Reserve Bank of New York. I'm Lisa Lacera. This is Fox News.
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5: The suspect in the January murder in Kalamazoo arrested in Baton Rouge, Louisiana. Kalamazoo Public Safety says 21-year-old Daquan Johnson will be charged with open murder and felony firearms in the shooting death January 25th of 31-year-old Tyler Patrick. He was arrested May 28th. Patrick was shot around 10 p.m. January 25th on Reed Avenue near South Burdick.

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1: Great radio stations everywhere, along with Sam and Polo. It is the Joe Pags Show. Thanks a lot for stopping by. Sam, salt on the watermelon or not?
2: Sometimes. It depends.
1: Polo?
3: No.
1: Yeah, me either. And it just, to me, it's almost like pineapple on a pizza. That's a no, right, Sam?
2: I mean...
1: Sam?
2: I don't hate it. I don't hate it.
1: With me as your father, you like pineapple on your pizza?
2: I mean, I didn't say I like it. I said I don't hate it.
1: Polo?
3: No.
1: No. I'm just putting it out there. I can't do the salt and sweet. It just doesn't make sense to me.
3: I mean, now if you're talking about like the I don't know what you would know it as, like Lucas or like the, I guess they keep showing those commercials for that tahine stuff. Like, I don't like tahine personally, but there's other like chili powders that I would put on there, but not salt. I no. Just like I don't like sugar on, or a sweetener on strawberries. To me, if it's not sweet enough, you know, then too bad. But
1: see, that's a different thing for me. I don't mind a little stevia or something on something that's already sweet. But when you're mixing sweet and salt, it just is weird to me. Sam, you like a spaghetti sauce or a pizza sauce, cheese, and pineapple?
2: I mean, not just pineapple. Mm-hmm. I mean, that would be kind of gross, but it needs to have the salt and sweet. Really?
1: Ew. Polo, anything?
3: No, thank you.
1: I can't do it. I can't do it. I don't know. Maybe it's just me. But God bless you if you think it's okay. Because literally, there's somebody online who makes steaks and whatever, beef and whatever, and she said something, some influencer for HEB, which is the local grocery store here, and she said, yes, pineapple should be on a pizza. I just unfollowed. I'm like, goodbye.
3: You know what? I'll give you it's a probably a weird comparison, but I was having these like sliders, right? And they were on those like King's Hawaiian bread, which are great. Right. And you would think, oh yes, it's so, sounds like a great idea. At first I wasn't liking it because the bread was too sweet, and then when I added the pickles to it, cause they had it like this little tower thing or whatever. And once I added, then it balanced it out. Then I was like, then it was better. Yeah. And because normally I'd be like, what? That's just weird. But that was the one time that I ever felt that something needed to balance the sweet out because it was throwing off the flavors. So
1: I don't do enough sweet stuff to even think about that. But Sam, you know why I brought this up. Your mom puts the salt on the watermelon.
2: Well, at least she doesn't put mustard on it.
1: Who puts mustard on a watermelon?
2: That's a thing.
1: No, it's not. Stop
2: it. Look
1: it
2: up. Look it up.
1: So I said, can you do me a favor, not put salt on the watermelon? And it turned out she didn't. She put it on the cutting board. And I said, well, why would you put salt on watermelon? She said, I like salty watermelon. And that's a really straight answer. I guess that's the answer.
2: Yeah.
1: Mm-hmm. I'm like, really?
2: I mean, I do too sometimes. You know what I mean? I'm a little bit of both. Just depends.
1: Now, your grandfather, my father, was not a drinker. Unless we went to go get pizza, then he'd have a beer.
2: Really?
1: He'd have a beer. I didn't say just beer. One. He said beer. He'd have one beer, right?
2: Yeah.
1: And then he would put salt in it. Like, what are you doing?
2: Oh.
1: And then it would make all the carbonation come to the top. And I'm like, so you're trying to kill the bitterness in the beer? Don't drink beer. Drink a soda. Why would you order a beer?
2: Or try like wine. I don't know.
1: I'm sure he grew up drinking wine with his Italian parents. But I mean,
2: I'm sure he did.
1: Like, what are you doing? Paul, you ever hear that? Put salt in beer?
3: I've seen people do it. And then, I mean, same thing with, like, the tahine. I've seen people put that, like, on the outside when they, I guess, the beer. I don't drink, so I don't know. You know what
1: Neither
3: I mean?
1: Neither do I.
3: I see people do it.
1: Sam is the drinker on staff. Sam, how does that work?
2: I mean, I will literally have, like, one or two alcoholic drinks in a whole year. So, I mean, like, on a margarita, that would make sense to put it, like, on the rim. But,
1: Sam's drunk right now. Let's be honest.
3: She's talking about the pineapple or whatever. I mean, for sure.
1: It might be drunk if she's pineapple on a pizza.
2: Fermented really? Pineapple. Come on.
1: I drank beer like twice. I mean, it just tastes. Mm-hmm. I got to be honest with you. I just don't like the taste. Why would you put the bitter liquid in your face?
2: Yeah. Mm-hmm. Yeah. I agree. 100%. And

0: what? The one glass of wine that I will always regret is that when I went to Italy, I got like the darkest wine and it was like warm. And I was like, can I please have some ice cubes? And the waitress was just like,
1: she should have been offended. You can't ask for ice cubes for wine.
0: She was very offended. I was like, I'm sorry.
1: Wow.
0: Yeah, she was. Mm-hmm.
1: No, I don't.
0: I'm sorry.
2: I see like my girlfriend do like those like rosé things where it's like the frozen rosé stuff.
1: You know what blows my mind? Near beer or non-alcoholic beer. Because beer already, let's be honest, tastes like crap. But maybe if you want to get drunk, it makes sense. I don't know. You know what I mean? I drink it because I want to get loaded watching the football game at home on a Sunday. All right. I get why you do it. If you're just doing it and it's not alcoholic, like really?
0: Yeah, I don't get it. That I really don't understand. Or like virgin mixed drinks, like just get some juice.
1: Yeah, can I have a mocktail? Know? People are saying mocktail.
0: Yeah, it's stupid. That's so dumb. I'm sorry. Like you want to fit in, get an orange juice, put a piece of little orange on it. You'll live.
1: I'm like, give me a soda. This is stupid. I'm not proving anything to anybody. So there you go. I just wanted to find out. I think there is a faction, certainly, of people, including your mother, who likes the salt on the watermelon.
0: Yeah, I mean, I do, too.
1: And like an idiot, I said, can you not put the salt on the watermelon? I didn't. And then it turns out it's on the cutting board. So now I know. I will use a different dish or something. I just don't get it. It's like a sweet, let's just have a sweet watermelon.
0: Okay, but what about salt on cucumbers or potatoes?
1: Absolutely.
0: Like raw potatoes.
1: Absolutely.
0: Yum.
1: Yeah, but it's not a sweet food.
0: That's true.
1: Isn't even a good comparison, Sam? What was that?
0: I'm just thinking about salt on them. I'm hungry. Okay.
1: How about a salt on a steak? Yes, of course.
2: I remember growing up.
0: Do you like salt?
1: A little bit.
2: See, I remember growing up like in the valley. At least I know with my mom, she would get jicama. If you're familiar with that,
1: I don't know what jicama is. No.
0: Bless you.
2: Yes.
1: Wow.
2: And so she would get that, and then you would put like lemon juice on that and whatever, because it just basically absorbs it. And the jicama has like no flavor to it. And then
1: you. So why are we eating it if it has no flavor at all?
2: Because then you add the lemon, and then you could add salt, and then you could eat it like that.
1: Yeah, that's like tofu. It's got no taste.
2: No, but this is actually like pretty good. Like they even make like, I've seen where they make like tortillas out of it.
1: What is it? A vegetable? What is it?
2: Yeah, I guess so. And then because there's no flavor in it and there's like, I guess no carbs in it or, you know, whatever.
1: Okay.
2: So
1: I can do it if there's no carbs.
2: Yeah. And so I remember we would do that, you know, and the cucumber too. And then you put like, you know, the tahini or, you know, whatever kind of stuff on there.
1: We've never seen tahini this much in a show ever in 21 years.
2: And I don't even like, I don't even like tahini, but that's the one that everybody knows. Like for me, like there's another brand called like Trechas that like H-E-B sells. That like, and then there's another one that's like the San Antonio candy, whatever it's called, company here.
1: Wow.
2: That they make, and that's the one that I like. And then they also do like the chamoy sauce, and that stuff's good too. That's like the reddish liquidy stuff that they'll pour on like different fruits and stuff like that when they're trying to do all this kind of weird seasoning stuff.
1: Right.
2: That's like the good stuff there. So
1: I don't know. Yeah. It all sounds too complicated to me. If I could go to like the feed store and get the big licking salt at the horses.
2: Like feed store? What the
0: you
2: heck?
0: Can.
1: I just
0: you
1: get that, allowed. Put it in the kitchen. Dinner time, just lick the salt. If I could just eat salt for a living, I would just eat salt. Well, Sam, what do I do? If you can make the pasta, your mom can make it, anybody can, grandma can make it. It's getting salt before I even taste it.
0: Yeah, even the pizza is getting salt before, which is like, just use Parmesan. You know what I mean? I'm going to call you out here. Why are you putting salt on your salty pizza?
1: Okay, I could be wrong, but Parmesan doesn't taste salty. How would that be a good replacement?
0: Yes, it does.
1: No,
0: it's very salty.
1: It is not. What is wrong with you people?
0: Bet. When's the last time you had Parmesan?
1: Yesterday, literally.
0: It's very salty.
1: After I put the salt on it, it was.
0: I think you have a deficiency.
1: Okay. I don't think so. But the bottom line is, you know, eat whatever you want to eat, to each his own. But I was like, can we not put salt in the watermelon? I guess it's the thing. You're supposed to put salt on it. Same thing. You don't do that.
0: I do it every once in a while.
1: Well, because you're half your mom. That's why.
0: That's true.
1: Now, Polo, try it next time you get watermelon in the house and then report back what you thought about it.
2: I mean, I've seen people do that. I mean, just like I've seen people do that with grapefruit. Like, they'll add, like, a little bit of salt to the grapefruit.
1: Who's adding salt to a grapefruit? You put sugar on a grapefruit.
2: I think in the valley, we did all kinds of stuff. Because
1: sounds very unhealthy in the valley. I'm gonna be honest with you.
2: For sure. Down there, there was the grapefruits, the lemons, the limes, you know, all that stuff. So everybody was adding salt to everything. So Jack,
1: who's at KIT in Yakima, says salt on watermelon, yes. Come on, man.
0: Thank you.
1: Yeah. Come on, mm-hmm. Yakima.
2: Salt on the roads, watermelon, no. How about that?
1: And by the way, it's the Jacksonian is what he calls himself. Yeah.
0: Okay, great.
1: From the stage. Jack, we love you. Stop putting the salt on there. See, that's the problem in Washington State. You're putting salt on watermelon. Now, again, I will put salt on everything and anything, but not if it's sweet. If it's sweet, I want to taste the sweet. I don't know. Maybe it's just crazy. 833-JOE-PAGS. I'm not going to get any calls on this, Sam. 833-JOE-PAGS. When we come back, what were you going to say?
0: I was just going to say, like, the salt makes it taste sweeter.
1: No, it doesn't. It makes it taste like salt.
0: No, it doesn't. Have you tried
1: it? Yes, it does. Yeah, I just had it a little while ago. That's why I brought this up.
0: Okay.
1: Why do you think said, can we stop salt in the watermelon? Mustard.
2: Try drinking some water. I'm not putting
1: mustard on the beach.
2: I said, try drinking some water next time you're at the beach. See if that tastes sweet because there's salt in it.
1: What? You want me to drink the ocean water? It tastes salty.
2: I'm telling Sam because she's saying that, if you put the salt, it makes it taste sweeter. Like, taste some of the beach water. See if that's sweet.
0: Okay. That's not completely different. I mean, I'm talking about putting a little bit of salt on a sweet piece of fruit.
1: Can we all agree that adding salt will never make it sweeter? Can we all just agree to that one?
0: Listen.
1: I'm listening. No. What?
0: No.
2: I've never gotten some sweet tea, and I said, you know what? I need a little more salt in there because it's just not sweet enough for me.
0: You know what? I quit. Y'all suck today.
2: maybe what happened
1: is... This ice cream is good. It just needs a little salt.
0: Salted caramel? Come on. That's a thing.
1: Maybe on purpose. It doesn't make it sweeter.
2: Maybe she accidentally grabbed some sugar, thought it was salt, added it in. It's like, wow, this is sweet.
0: Wow, yeah.
2: I'm going to do this from now on.
0: Yeah.
2: No. And there you go.
1: Come on.
0: Wow. Thank you very much. Now I want some watermelon.
1: Yeah, I had pasta last week. I put some salt on it. I was like, why is so pasta sweet. So sweet?
0: Whatever. Come on.
2: My sweet tooth is really starting to hurt there. Yeah.
1: This is so sweet. Did you add extra salt to this?
0: You know what I'm talking about. Look it up.
1: Look it up what? What is it going to say?
2: It.
1: You add Google salt it. To something sweet?
2: Go
1: it
2: grok
1: makes it. Sweeter?
2: Go
1: you think
2: grok
1: it's
2: going
1: to say that?
2: Go grok it. You'll find out.
1: Why are you grokking it, Sam? Don't be embarrassed. Don't grok it. I want you to ask that question. Does adding salt make things sweeter? Just that question. And I want you to report back the answer.
0: Obviously, adding salt doesn't make things sweeter.
1: Should we rewind it? Bolity, have that. Let's rewind it.
0: For watermelon, it makes it taste makes a little bit sweeter. Brings it out.
1: Exactly how does that work where it makes the watermelon sweeter?
0: I'm just saying, like, in cookies, you add salt.
1: Even your mom didn't say that. She said it's just like salty watermelon.
0: Okay.
1: Why are you making a face? This piece is great. Can we put a little salt in there to make it sweeter?
2: She can't win on this one, so she's upset.
1: She's mad. Believe me, she's going to be mad at me for 2 days now. What is it? What did they say?
0: Looking up the mustard watermelon thing.
1: Don't look up anything other than does adding salt make things sweeter? I want to know the answer.
2: She's literally salty right now.
0: This is what it says. Adding a pinch of salt to sweet foods like baked goods, fruits, or chocolate enhances the sweetness and balances the flavor.
1: Okay, you're lying and you're making that up. It doesn't enhance the sweetness at all.
0: Literally,
1: definitely balances the flavor. What did you look up? Saltlovers.com? What did you do?
0: Sweet things. No, it's just the first thing.
1: It does not enhance the sweetness. That is a lie.
0: That's what it says.
1: Lie.
0: Gemini. Thanks, Google.
1: Not true.
0: Confirmed.
1: That is so not true. My God, that's horrible. Sam, really?
0: Yes, really.
1: Enhances the sweetness.
0: That's what it says.
1: It is untrue.
0: Yes.
2: Sorry. Maybe you need some salt,
0: Sam. I'm looking at it right now.
1: AI is broken.
2: Maybe you need some salt.
1: 833-JOE-PAGS. I'm not taking any calls on this. 833-JOE-PAGS. 833-563.
0: Wow.
1: 7247.
0: I'm going to send you an article.
2: Sam needs a little salt then.
1: Without a doubt,
0: because she needs to have her sweetness. Why adding enhanced. 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
0: Well, you've never tried it the right way.
1: I just tried it and it made it taste salty. What are you talking about?
0: Too much salt. You just need a little.
1: You're making it up. 833-JOE-PAGS. 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
8: Joe, I think you got something going wrong with your tongue, man.
1: I don't think so. Listen, I was out there. I picked the sugar beets in Michigan. I tasted sweet from the sugar beets. I know what sweet is compared to salt or savory. Not even close. There's something wrong with these people. I want you, listen, if there's a tongue doctor out there who does online, like telemedicine, you can make big bucks. Call there's a problem Jesse. In America. What's him?
3: Call Jesse.
9: Yeah, get Dr. Jesse on the line.
1: Get Dr. Jesse on. Because if he says, I'll just unfriend him. I'm just done with him if he says so. Susan, Florida, let's go.
10: Hey, Joe. I've loved listening to this whole
1: Thank
10: thing.
1: You.
10: I can't Thank stop you. Laughing. But salt actually brings out the flavor.
1: Okay, I'll agree with you there. You flavor, know, not sweet. Flavor.
10: Not sweet. It brings out the flavor.
1: Right, Sam?
10: And I learned that the hard way. I actually learned that the hard way one year when I was making pumpkin pies, because I make them by taste. My husband's a pumpkin pie eater.
1: Okay.
10: And I kept adding more and more and more of the cinnamon and the allspice and all the different things that you usually put in, and nutmeg. And I finally said, I had put the pies in the oven, and I realized I had forgotten the salt. Well, let me put it this way. I got blown away by the pies. I tried to stir the salt into the pie since they hadn't actually set.
1: Right.
10: But all of a sudden, I was like flavored over.
1: Wow. So it didn't make it sweeter. It just enhanced the flavor.
10: No. Yes. It just brings out the flavor.
1: Susan, you're amazing. See, Sam, Dad was right. Yeah, tell the world.
11: If it's sweet, that is bringing out the sweetness. Hello?
1: She literally just agreed with me that it doesn't make it sweeter. It just brings out the flavor. Like the pumpkin flavor, the spice flavor, the cinnamon flavor. Not the sweet. She literally said not the sweet.
11: Not a watermelon.
1: You put her through because you thought she was going to prove you right, and she didn't.
11: Three sources, including a government source, that says, well, why does a low amount of salt make things taste sweeter?
9: Well, I think you put a little too much salt on that microphone because now you're not as loud.
1: Yeah, can you turn? Can you enhance your microphone a little bit? Because you're actually lower than you should be. Yeah. I don't know what the hell happened.
11: Before. Yeah.
1: So there you go. I think that, listen, we added up the calls. We took all we did a poll on this. We had a bunch of emails come in. Turns out 97.3% disagree with Sam and agree with me.
11: And the government?
1: What's that?
11: Sure, and science.
1: Oh, so now you believe the government? Really? They're always out to get us. Hello. 833-JOE-PAGS, 833-563-7247, joepags.com. Robert Spencer from Jihad Watch when we come back.
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14: Drivers in Michigan are paying 27 cents less per gallon to fill their tanks than last week. AAA Michigan says the statewide average is now down to $4.38 a gallon. That's 20 cents less than last month, but $1.28 more than last year. A 15-gallon tank of gas on average costs $66 in the state. Michigan's highest price is in Traverse City, $4.48. Flint has the lowest average price at $4.15 a gallon. In southwest Michigan, Allegan County has the lowest average price at $4.32. That's followed by St. Joseph County, a penny higher at $4.33. Calhoun County, $4.34. Berrien County is at $4.38. Cass County is at $4.40. Kalamazoo County, $4.44. Van Buren County, $4.47. And Berry County is at $4.48. That's the latest from the WKZO Newsroom. I'm Michael Arney.
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16: I'm Ryan Recker, a former FBI agent pleading guilty today to defrauding investors involved in a foreign currency trading scheme. According to the Department of Justice, this is Jeffrey Royer's second federal prosecution, pleaded guilty to a wire fraud charge while admitting to defrauding multiple third-party investors, then using some of the funds for his own personal expenses. Part of Royer's plea agreement includes paying restitution of nearly $600,000 to victims. Our country is almost 250 years old, and our national bird is showing up more places lately. For biologists in the DNR, they participated in an effort to check each bald eagle nest in the state, counting chicks and then checking the health of the birds. DNR non-game bird biologist Karen Cleveland says it's easy to tell the population has increased because the way they monitor the birds has changed.
17: That's a really great project if you're trying to count
7: 20 nests or 100 nests or 200 nests. But when we got up over 900 nests and the really small window of time that you have to go out there and try to count them when they're breeding, it just stops being workable at that point.
16: And she says if you find a nest, be a good neighbor and keep your distance. In the 1970s, a native Michigan bird was almost extinct. Now it's rebounded, and some residents that live near Lake St. Clair are crying foul.
17: The bird is a double-breasted cormorant, wingspan of 4.5 feet. It's loud. Its poop is so acidic it kills mature trees and eats away at concrete.
18: Well, they destroyed everything. You know, nothing could live there.
17: That's Mike Barnard. He lives along Lake St. Clair, and he took me out on his boat to an island near Metro Park to get a close-up look at what damage these migratory birds are doing. He supports Congressman Tim Walberg's federal legislation that will allow the state to control the birds' exploding population. Seeing the island with nothing but dead trees and hundreds of these nesting cormorants, the consensus is that something needs to be done. And quickly. Tim Pamplin for the Michigan News Network.
16: And I'm Ryan Recker for the Michigan News Network.
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0: quiet again tonight. Mostly clear skies. Low temperatures dipping down to about 50. We'll see high temperatures once again climb to the upper 70s, if not 80 for Tuesday. Another beautiful day with very low humidity, feeling like the best days of summer. As we stretch on through the week, we're going to continue to pick up a lot of sunshine, a lot of mild afternoons. But later in the week, you will begin to notice a bit more humidity with shower chances towards the weekend. King Southwest Michigan's weather, I'm Storm Teammate Chief Meteorologist Ellen Baca.
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4: Jocelyn Benson, Democrat candidate for governor and secretary of state at the same time.
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6: A little differently, Joe, and I can't say that I know for sure which version is correct.
1: Right.
6: But they're both equally plausible. The idea that the people we armed just kept the weaponry and didn't move against the Iranian regime, entirely believable.
1: Yeah.
6: But the version I heard was that Recep Tayyip Erdogan, the president of Turkey, who is on an endless war against the Kurds, got Trump's ear and told him, don't send the Kurds against the Islamic regime in Iran. It'll have repercussions beyond Iran. And that's the reason why, that the Kurds themselves were willing to do it. The problem is getting arms to the Iranians. There doesn't seem to be any easy way to do that. And that's really what's going to have to be necessary here.
1: Iran started shooting missiles into its neighboring countries. Why doesn't Turkey step up then and say, you know what, you're right. We probably shouldn't have a full-on theocracy that wants to kill anybody and everybody around them. Maybe we'll help you. Why didn't they step up then? Or do they like the Iranian regime?
6: Yeah, the Turks like the Iranian regime.
1: Wow.
6: Recep Tayyip Erdogan wants to destroy Turkish secularism. He's actually pretty much done it already. And he wants to restore the Ottoman Caliphate. He doesn't have any problem with another country being ruled by Islamic law. And so he doesn't have any trouble with the Islamic Republic of Iran, even though they're Shiite and he's Sunni. And he doesn't want to see the United States topple it, especially in alliance with Israel, which Turkey is increasingly hostile toward.
1: What would be the right thing to do? Let's say we could get rid of the theocracy. The people do somehow rise up. We do arm them somehow. I know that they've got internet back now. I saw that over the weekend, which is actually very interesting. What should happen? Should Pahlavi be placed there for 6 months and then we have free and fair elections for the Persian people? I mean, I'm talking about the Shah's son, for those who are watching and listening. Is he the right guy? I know this MEK wants to take some sort of control, but those are the bad guys, from what I understand, after researching it a bit. What would happen, do you think, should the theocracy be pushed out?
6: I think the best thing would be indeed to get the crown prince back. He still has a lot of support in Iran. I've seen extraordinary videos coming out of Iran over the last few years, even before this war started. There were whole stadiums, like 30,000, 40,000 people, and they're chanting, long live Reza Shah.
1: Wow.
6: Who was the Shah from 1925 to 41, the father of Mohammad Reza Pahlavi, who was toppled in 1979. In other words, they still have a great regard for the monarchy. That be happy to see the crown prince back. He himself has said he would not be an absolute ruler. He would not rule indefinitely. He would be in a caretaker role until the Iranians chose what kind of a government that they want. That would be ideal. The MEK, it's very dangerous. They've lobbied very skillfully. They got a lot of friends among the Republicans. And that's a shame, because the M stands for Mujahideen. They're just another form of jihad group. They are also open Marxists. The last thing the Iranian people need now is yet another Islamic group that's just a rival to the one they're suffering under now, combined with the brutality of Marxism. It would be far worse than what they're suffering even today.
1: It is Robert Spencer to jihadwatch.org, and go check out everything that he does. He collects the information you need, and he's exposing exactly what's going on. I got to tell you something. I'm going to jump around a little bit. I thought the Muslim Brotherhood was all but gone, and here's why I say that. I know the Muslim Brotherhood killed Anwar Sadat back in the day. They killed him as he was watching a parade, just executed the guy. I think we've all actually seen that happened. And then let's fast forward to when Obama was in office. He basically handed Egypt to the Muslim Brotherhood, and the Egyptian army, the military, rose up and said, no, we don't want these people to run our country, and ran them out. I thought they were done. Are they not done?
6: They're not done. And they may be done in Egypt, although they're still there. They're just biding their time. They're very patient. And they may be done in other places. But one place where they're not done, Joe, is the United States of America. Okay. Every major Muslim organization in this country is tied one way or another to the Muslim Brotherhood. The Muslim Brotherhood is on record, according to a captured internal document, was never supposed to see the light of day. They're dedicated to eliminating and destroying Western civilization from within, sabotaging its miserable house, doing that by turning Americans against their own country. And then you look at these self-serving, short-sighted politicians standing there with representatives of the Hamas-linked Council on American-Islamic Relations, one of the foremost brotherhood groups in the United States, and acting like they're a completely legitimate civil rights organization. And you see, yes, this sabotage program, it's working great.
1: Well, it really is, and I just want to clarify a few things, and you're the expert, so correct me if I'm wrong. The Muslim Brotherhood is actually the creator and sponsor of Hamas. Hamas was sponsored by Israel to an extent because they thought it was a charity group. They didn't know what it was, and once they found out what it was, obviously became the archenemy. Because one of the things that people try to claim is that Israel created Hamas. That's not true. They supported it as a non-secular group because they were afraid, again, correct me if I'm wrong, Israel was afraid that it was going to become non-secular and somehow it would turn the people against Israel. They supported this charity group that was not violent at all, and it turned out they were lying the entire time. Not Israel, Hamas was, and it was sponsored by the Muslim Brotherhood. Once they got a grip on Gaza and other parts of what would be Palestine, then it became exposed who they were. Am I close on that? Because, again, there's a claim by the people who hate this country that Israel created Hamas, which is not true.
6: Right. There are a couple things, Joe. You are indeed close. Okay. Hamas was not created by Israel. Hamas was created by people who wanted to see Islamic rule, the rule of Islamic law in Gaza and Judea and Samaria, that is the West Bank. And right. They did not like the PLO, the Palestinian Liberation Organization,
1: right.
6: Because it was a secular group that in its early days was Marxist and allied with the Soviet Union. And so they wanted to see it be ruled according to Islam rather than secularism. Now, they were always open about that, always open about destroying Israel. But Israel did help them out at first because they thought the PLO is the big threat, and this small group of religious nuts, if they can divide the Palestinian people, that will be easier for us to keep everything under control. It backfired on them in a very massive way because it turned out that the majority of the Palestinians were quite receptive to the idea that Allah wanted Israel destroyed. It's in the wow. Quran, drive them out from where they drove you out. And so Hamas' religious case resonated massively with the Palestinian people, and they ended up with this monster on their hands that they did indeed help create. It was a massive mistake. It wasn't some conspiracy or some kind of a fake out. It was just a stupid mistake on their part, just like going into Iraq and Afghanistan was on the part of the U.S. State Department.
1: Yes, now I agree with you wholeheartedly on that. So do you think Israel should have just stayed out of it and let the PLO and Hamas go at it and whoever wins, wins? Or would it have been smarter to support the PLO? It would have been less violent. I mean, Yasser Arafat wasn't a nice guy, and this guy turned down 97% of what he was asking for from Bill Clinton. What would the right choice have been for Israel?
6: The right choice would have been to your first choice, to hold out, not support either of them, either covertly or overtly, and just stand strong on the principle that these people, the whole idea of the Palestinian people is a propaganda invention.
1: Yeah.
6: These people are Arabs, like the neighboring Arabs. They're not ethnically, linguistically, culturally, or religiously different. And the neighboring Arab states could alleviate this problem right away by granting civilization to these people, granting citizenship, excuse me, to these people, but they don't, because they want to keep them refugees as a weapon to beat Israel with. And if they had been consistent and stayed hewed to that line, ultimately that public opinion would have turned their way and the whole problem would have been solved, just like all the refugee problems after World War II were ultimately solved.
1: director of Jihad Watch. It's Robert Spencer. I've been watching some videos from Golda Meir in the early 70s. And in watching what she had to say, she makes perfect sense. There is a Palestinian country already. It's called Jordan. Jordan didn't just exist, yeah. In all of time. That was created for the Palestinians. The queen is a Palestinian. So the idea that you need another Palestine, that would be the West Bank, Samaria and Judea, or it would be Gaza, it doesn't make any sense. But then the Jews literally said in 2005, here, take it. We'll let you have Gaza and you guys can be autonomous. And they still weren't satisfied with that. But one thing that she said, which is a big argument today on the debate circuit, which is, I mean, this guy Dave Smith is a comedian, and he thinks he's a debater now, and he's on the opposite side of Israel. He keeps saying, let's go back to the 67 borders, which Golda Meir said was, you had them. Why did you start a war? You could have kept the 67 borders. You don't have them anymore because we beat you. The victor gets to take the spoils. I mean, that makes sense, right, Robert? Why complain about you want to go back to 67 when it's your side that ruined it by going to war in 67 that you lost?
6: Yeah, the fact is that it's been an iron law throughout history that if a country starts an aggressive war against another country and loses, it's going to lose territory. Yes. Look at Germany before World War II and Germany after World War II. It's a lot smaller after World War II, right. And that's no accident. The neighboring countries took territory to protect themselves from a possible future attack from the Germans. And it's the same thing. The Israelis took territory after the 1967 war to protect themselves from future attacks from Jordan, Egypt, Lebanon, Saudi Arabia, all the neighboring Muslim states. And they have every right under international law to do that, and abundant precedent in human history. It's only when Israel does it, suddenly it's illegitimate.
1: Can you go a little bit into one other argument that the debaters keep on bringing up? And I think I understand it, because actually what they're saying is untrue. But they claim there's no ancestral lineage for the Jews who are in Israel today to the Jews that were in Israel 3,000 years ago. Now, I don't know how they think they can prove that, but they claim that everybody who's running Israel now and all the people that are there that call themselves Israelis are actually from Eastern Europe. Can we debunk that once and for all, that for some reason there's no ancestral connection to that sliver, a little tiny sliver of land in the Middle East that belongs to Jews from 3,000 years ago and then also the same Jews today?
6: Well, in the first place, it's not true. There is a link. If you look at genetic studies, I talk about this actually in my book, Anti-Semitism, History and Myth. The Ashkenazi Jews, that is the Jews who were from Eastern Europe indeed, and they went to Israel after the founding of the modern state of Israel, they do indeed have a DNA connection to the ancient Jewish people. And these people who claim all this, they completely ignore the existence of the Mizrahi Jews, which make up almost half of Israel today, who were Jews in the Middle East who were forcibly exiled. Right. 900,000 were forcibly exiled from the Arab countries after Israel was founded, and they went into Israel, and they are the ancient people of Israel who were exiled when the Romans kicked the Jews out of the area, and at later times when the Arabs came in and so on, and they moved to the neighboring areas, and then they moved back. And they're very clearly the same people. You know, it's a funny thing. There is no other indigenous people on the planet who still speak the same language that they did 3,000 years ago, and who have clear cultural and religious ties to the people who lived in that land all that time ago. And there are concerted efforts to obscure that. But to anybody who looks at the history and archaeology, it's unmistakable.
1: Of course, it's unmistakable. It's a dumb argument anyway, because we can make that argument about any country. Are the people in that country today the same people that were there 3,000 years ago? Probably not. If you look at the history of Ukraine has been reformed and deformed and reconquered 18 million times over the past 1,000 years. So I don't know why that argument is the one that they try to hang their hats on, because I think they don't have anything else, to be honest with you, Robert. Before we move on, I want to ask you one last thing about the Muslim Brotherhood, CARE, and so on in this country. We know that CARE has been claimed and deemed terrorist aligned. We know that. I mean, that's not me making it up. The government actually says there's a problem here. The Muslim Brotherhood, if they're here, and they are because they came both before Joe Biden but en masse during Joe Biden, they shouldn't be here either. Why are we rounding people up who are causing mayhem in our country that we see as at least terrorist aligned, if not terrorist funded. Why aren't we getting rid of them? What's the problem?
6: The problem is called the Democrat Party. And they are so infiltrated by these people, and they are so in favor of these people. They are part of the Democrats' far-left coalition that the Democrats are fighting tooth and nail against any effective efforts against the Muslim Brotherhood and the Council on American Islamic Relations. They don't want to lose part of their voter base, and they are claiming that it's all just partisan politics and so on. It isn't. The Muslim Brotherhood is clearly malevolent, clearly wants to destroy the United States, and these groups clearly have ties to the Muslim Brotherhood.
1: It's Robert Spencer. We appreciate him taking the time. Got to hit a break here. Keep it here. Joe Pags coming right back.
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1: Negotiating a pause. I'm Lisa Lacera, Fox News. President Trump says he's helped cut a deal between Israel and Hezbollah for a temporary ceasefire.
2: The president says he had a very productive call with Israeli Prime Minister Benjamin Netanyahu and that no Israeli troops will go to Beirut. Israel's government ordered strikes in Beirut's suburbs Monday, a day after ground forces reached deeper into the country than at any point in the last 26 years. To representatives, President Trump says he also had a very good call with Hezbollah and says the militant group agreed that all shooting will stop, adding Israel will not attack them and they will not attack Israel. Both Israel and Hezbollah accused each other of breaking a ceasefire. Iran has insisted Israel stop targeting Lebanon as part of a ceasefire agreement with the U.S.
1: Fox's Jared Halpern at the White House. Meanwhile, U.S. Central Command says it's launched strikes against radar and drone sites in Iran after Tehran shot down an American drone over the weekend. The president reportedly reconsidering whether to move forward with a $1.8 billion fund meant to compensate his allies who believe they were unfairly prosecuted for political reasons. That's according to the Associated Press. This coming after the Justice Department said it would comply with a court order to pause implementation of the fund. Homeland Security Secretary Mark Wayne Mullen says there will be consequences after days of violent protests at an immigration facility in Newark, New Jersey.
3: We have absolutely zero issue with you exercising your First Amendment in a peaceful protest. But when you're threatening the lives of an officer, that's verbal assault. When you threaten the lives of their family, that's verbal assault.
1: New Jersey Governor Mikey Sherrill has sent in state police to take care of security outside the building. Five people are dead after an explosion and fire at a defense company work site in South Korea. 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
1: An accused terrorist and member of Iran's Islamic Revolutionary Guard enters a plea in a New York federal courtroom.
7: Mohammed al-Sadi pleaded not guilty to multiple counts of terrorism that prosecutors say includes nearly 20 attacks across Europe and the U.S. Allegations include an apparent plot to assassinate first daughter Ivanka Trump. Assistant U.S. Attorney Sarah Kushner said she is prepared to share discovery in the case. Al-Sadi's lawyer Andrew Dalek expressed a concern about significant media attention, with a Justice Department release coming out after al-Sadi was charged. Dalek said his client is presumed innocent. The defendant's next court date is scheduled for September 9th. In New York, Grinnell Scott, Fox News.
1: A Utah judge has ruled a key hearing for Tyler Robinson, the man accused of killing Charlie Kirk last September, will be public. There's a strike against a major General Motors supplier.
8: Nearly 1,000 UAW members at the American Axle Doubt Corporation plant in Three Rivers, Michigan are on strike after negotiations with the company broke down. Members of Local 2093 claim they're done making concessions and say it's been 18 years since they've been fairly paid. Union officials say the workers' pay was drastically cut during the Great Recession to keep the company alive, and it's only increased about $4 over the past 18 years. The union says the plant's parts are shipped to GM factories, and the strike could cause a major disruption. It makes key parts for the Chevy Silverado and GMC Sierra trucks. Ginny Coselda, Fox News.
1: At the box office this weekend, the indie horror film Back Rooms took the top spot, earning $81.4 million its opening weekend. Another indie horror film, Obsession, in second. Star Wars, The Mandalorian, and Grogu in third with $25 million. I'm Lee Silasera. This is Fox News.
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9: United Auto Workers Union members at American Axle and Three Rivers are now on strike. UAW President Sean Fain announcing Sunday night that the time was up for the manufacturer of drive axles for General Motors, Stellantis, and Nissan. American Axle and the employees agreed to a 50% pay cut during the Great Recession in 2008 to keep the facility open, but the union says the cut has not been fully restored. They also want better health care, stronger retirement benefits, and profit sharing. The suspect wanted for a January murder in Kalamazoo has been arrested in Baton Rouge, Louisiana. Kalamazoo Public Safety says 21-year-old Daquan Johnson will be charged with open murder and felony firearms in the shooting death January 25th of 31-year-old Tyler Patrick. He was arrested May 28th. Patrick was shot around 10 p.m. January 25th on Reed Avenue near South Burdick Street. That's the latest from the WKZO Newsroom. I'm Michael Arney.

0: have been canceled or something like that. I don't agree with anything these guys say, but Great Britain's got to remember that either you're Western culture, you believe in freedom of speech, or you don't. I will support their right to speak, although I disagree with their speech. Now, Piker has taken it to the point to where he was actually allegedly pushing violence on those on the right. That does go too far. But why would a country like England say no to allowing them to go there when they're going to take the same side as the people they've allowed to come in from Northern Africa? Why would they stop Hassan Piker and Cenk Uygur, whatever the Uyghur, whatever the hell we pronounce it? Why would they stop them from going there when they agree with all these immigrants that England has let in? So it's all very strange. We break that down and then some with Kay. Do not miss a second of that at the bottom of the hour. President says cancel it. President says cancel it. You've got all these alleged artists who are now saying they're not going to go and perform at America 250. Sam, is the only person saying he'll go Vanilla Ice?
1: I mean, at this point, I think so.
0: I mean, originally we heard Milli Vanilli, and there's only one. There's either a Milli or there's a Vanilli. They were going to go. I don't know if they're going anymore. He's going anymore. I don't know. Then Martina McBride was going to be there, and then she said she's not. Then Bret Michaels, is that the guy's name from the group?
2: Yes.
0: Poison, what is it called? Is it called Poison? What's it
2: called?
0: Okay.
2: Salt and Watermelon.
0: Honestly, yes. Exactly right. Poison Watermelon. He's not going to go. And then somebody else, I guess Morris Day and the Time, which haven't done anything since 1987, they're not going to go. But Vanilla Ice is going to go. That might be worth it right there. Might be worth it. You know, I might have to ask Rob to come on the show. I call him Rob. You know what I mean? Rob Van Winkle.
1: Wow.
0: What?
2: Now, isn't that kind of funny
1: to you?
2: That with the Milli Vanilli thing, because there would have been a Rob, and then the other one is Fab.
0: Rob Fab. So Rob Van Winkle, Milli Vanilli Ice. They could do it together. Milli Vanilli Ice.
1: Yeah.
0: That could be something. Why not?
1: Yeah.
0: But he follows me on the X. I should ask him to come on. Why not?
1: Why not?
0: You know what I'm saying?
2: Hey, he said he'd perform for DMs. He said he'd perform for Putin. So there you go.
0: There you go. I mean, President Trump says cancel it. He's like, I'm taking my ball and I'm going home. This from the BBC, so it could be fake news. Cancel it, Trump says, after artists drop out of U.S. Freedom 250 Festival from Sakshi, that's what it says, Venkataraman. What? Sakshi Venkataraman.
1: I think that was pretty close. Yeah. Yeah.
0: Hey, what probably could Sakshi. It be, to be honest?
1: Sakshi.
0: Okay, Paulo's hungry. Now he's talking about ramen noodles.
2: Or
0: ramen
2: Sushi?
1: Noodles. Really?
0: I used to say ramen. It's ramen now.
2: It's
0: right?
2: Ramen.
1: It's
2: but
1: definitely ramen.
2: The way you were saying right now, I had to say it that way. So it would
0: of course you did.
2: With your,
0: mm-hmm. Of course you did.
1: Everybody loves
2: a little bit of salt.
0: Everybody loves ramen. That's right. That's a big hit back in the 1990s, right?
2: And that's salty. Right. So
0: now Patricia Heaton has been on this show, but that's a long time ago. Who was in, of course, Everybody Loves Raymond.
1: As it's the all connected. Wife?
0: Yeah, she was the wife. She's been on the show. Should have her on again.
1: That's cool.
0: Yeah. She should like come out as a conservative, but we're not connected at all. I have no idea how we had her on back in the day. We'll have to figure that out. All right, story goes, U.S. President Donald Trump has said musical performances celebrating the country's 250th birthday should be called off after several artists dropped out, citing the event's affiliation with the White House. Of course, it doesn't matter who the president is. Of course it's going to be affiliated with the White House. What? You didn't want the White House to be involved in the 250th anniversary of the birth of America? What are these people, stupid? Quote, cancel it, he said in a post on Truth Social, citing or calling the slated performers overpriced and boring. As of Sunday, only a few musical acts were still scheduled to perform out of nine featured artists originally announced on Wednesday. Martina McBride, The Commodores, Young MC, and Bret Michaels dropped out. Vanilla Ice and Milli Vanilli are still on, so they are going to work together. This is awesome. I mean, just use your brain. Milli Vanilli Ice are still on for the 26th of June, as is Flo Rida on 2 July. Trump said he's now considering replacing the event with Make America Great Again rally. Come on, don't do that. Don't do that. Make it the anniversary. Are you guys with me on that? Yeah, don't make it make America great again rally.
1: 100%. Yeah.
2: I feel 100%. Like you're going to make things worse if you do that.
0: No. Yeah. I mean, it's the 250th anniversary. Rise above it. You're the president. Have the anniversary. If they don't want to

0: up, screw them. Come on, don't make it a Make America Great Again rally. Freedom 250, the group behind the Great American State Fair concert series, was launched last year by the Trump administration, and the president appointed its CEO, but it says the event is nonpartisan. The White House is partnering with Freedom 250 on the fair, part of a series of once-in-a-generation events for America's momentous anniversary. Freedom 250 announced on Saturday that the president will headline the fair's opening ceremony. Of course, he's the president. Quote, as the visionary behind the Great American State Fair, we're excited to announce that President Trump will personally kick off this historic celebration on Wednesday, June 24th, at an opening ceremony celebrating America's 250th birthday, spokeswoman Danielle Alvarez said. Congress created an organization a decade ago to arrange and oversee events commemorating the country's 250th anniversary, America 250. That group is led by appointees from both parties, Democrat and Republican, and has its own events. They include 4 July celebrations in New York City, Philadelphia, California, and block parties across the U.S. Trump signed an executive order last year establishing his own task force to provide a grand celebration worthy of the momentous occasion of the 250th anniversary of American independence. The task force created Freedom 250 to achieve that ambitious mission, the White House site states. Freedom 250 unveiled the artists on Wednesday for the 16-day series of events planned on the National Mall in Washington, D.C. between 25 June and 10 July. Why can't they say it right? Put the number after the name. What's the matter with you? You
1: know what I mean? Agree. Yep.
0: Country singer McBride had been scheduled to perform the first night. Poison frontman Michaels was scheduled on 3 July, the eve of Independence Day, both canceled. Young MC, best known for his 1989 hit Busta. I haven't done anything since 1989, and he's canceling. Is he still young MC or is he old MC now?
1: Well, middle age, maybe.
0: I mean, come on. It's almost 40 years ago. Said in his social media that artists had not been told by any political involvement with the event, and that he looked forward to performing in D.C. in the future at an event that was not so politically charged. McBride said in a statement on X that she was presented with an opportunity to perform at a nonpartisan event, but it turned out to be misleading. It wasn't. I mean, what are they talking about? Why is this political? Because Trump is going to open it? He's the president. Sam, why is this political? I'm missing something.
1: I think that these artists are trying to make it political, and it almost sounds like the president is, like, you know, by teasing a MAGA rally, he's kind of falling for it.
0: I mean, Polo, is this political just because he's the president? I mean, it's still the 250th anniversary.
2: I think when he's going to be the guy that starts everything off, even though he is president, looks like it's his event, so then yes.
0: But I mean, it would have been Biden's event had he been president. It would have been Harris's event. They wouldn't have canceled. They canceled because he exists.
2: No, but I do feel like he likes to put his name on everything. So
0: you think
2: that there's? I think that's where the difference is. Is that if he wouldn't do that so often, then you wouldn't look at everything that goes on that even has a small tie to him isn't his event. But since he does do that, that's what everybody thinks. It's his event.
0: On this, we're going to disagree because he's the president. Of course, he's going to headline the event. It doesn't matter who the president is. I get it. Trump is different. But there's the Penn Biden Center at University of Pennsylvania.
2: No,
0: who cares?
2: I mean,
0: you put
2: your
0: name on stuff.
2: Yeah, no. I get that. But it's just that since he does it with everything, that it's just kind of like guilty by association.
0: When these people all said yes, they knew that he was the president. Did they think that he wasn't going to be involved?
2: Probably.
0: I mean, they knew
2: that he was
0: the president.
2: If they were told that it wasn't like, what was the
0: political
2: term? Yeah.
0: But I mean, it's not.
2: But it is.
0: It's going to be if he makes it Make America Great Again. That'll be a political thing.
2: Yeah, but see, if I think that if both sides would have gotten together and tried
0: they
2: to
0: did.
2: Put this together.
0: It's bipartisan. It's Democrat and Republicans on the board.
2: Well, where are the Democrats?
0: What do you mean, where are they? They're on the board. I don't know their names.
2: Yes, but I'm saying, like, he's going to be the guy that's like the face of it, basically.
0: Because he's the president.
2: I understand that. But what I'm saying is, in order to bring it together, you have to have both sides up there.
0: They
2: are. Regardless of the fact that he's the president.
0: Oh, well, no. If you mean have, let's say that Harris would have won. You think that Harris would have said, hey, I'm going to make an announcement. Let me bring up Trump or some Republican to make one. She wouldn't have done that.
2: No, of course not. But people also wouldn't be canceling.
0: It wouldn't be canceling because they're a bunch of weak, woke idiots.
2: Right, but what I'm saying is that if you want to make it look that way, that's how you have to do it. You have
0: to. All right,
2: to
0: so he has to bend over backwards, but Harris would not have.
2: Because she wouldn't have to.
0: No, but
2: because the Republicans wouldn't fight it, and they would have just been like, yeah, let's do this, and then everybody would have been fine.
0: Well, I don't think that you're following what I'm saying. So, you're just saying the way that it works is, if a Democrat's in there, they wouldn't have canceled, so you don't have to jump through the hoops. But because it's a Republican, he has to jump through the hoops, screw them. I say cancel it too, then, if they're that stupid.
2: I mean, I guess so, but what I'm saying is that the Republicans would have not put up a fight.
0: Of course
2: anyway,
0: not.
2: So,
0: because it's about the 250th anniversary. Of
2: right.
0: They wouldn't have.
2: Right.
0: Because they're smart.
2: But the Democrats aren't going to do that unless you give them, whatever. And of course, you don't want to give them anything. But what I'm telling you is when you're just looking at it, it has to look like it's a united front. And it's not.
0: It is.
2: But it's not.
0: You're only saying that it's not because Trump is the president. Too bad. He won.
2: Yes.
0: If Obama were the president, it would still be a great event.
2: Right.
0: So what you're saying is you're literally saying there are different rules for Trump because he's the president.
2: Yes.
0: I think that's horrible. Sam, what do you think?
2: I do too, but those are the optics. Those are the optics.
0: What are the optics? So Obama was in front of everything, the optics were Obama. What do you mean the optics?
2: Because
0: whoever won.
2: Yes, but everybody looks at it like this is Trump's thing. It's not America's thing.
0: It would have been Obama's thing. Right. It would have been George W. Bush's thing.
2: I disagree. They would have looked at it like it's America, and it just so happens like this guy's the president.
0: Well, that's the way they should look at this. I'm not disagreeing with me. He's holding the same position.
2: I agree with you, but that's not how it looks. It always looks like it's him and then everything else.
0: You're telling me for 8 years, everything wasn't Obama? With the freaking shirts everybody was wearing, with the yes we can and hope and change and all that crap for 8 straight years we had to shove down our throats, and people like me weren't saying I'm not going to be an American because of it. That's stupid. And had Obama said come and play the national anthem at some celebration, I'd have freaking gone. Republican or Democrat doesn't matter.
2: Right.
0: So why do we have to bend over backwards and make Democrats feel better and more included? They can kiss my ass. Now I actually agree with him. Cancel it.
2: Okay, and I'm agreeing with you, but what I'm saying is that when you look at everything, that's how it looks. Even if there were the Obama shirts and the yes we can and the CISA
0: for 8 years and all that stupid stuff.
2: Yes,
0: absolutely.
2: Yes, but this guy is so polarizing and he rubs so many people the wrong way that all they can focus on is him. They're
0: is
2: not
0: that his fault or is that their fault? I think it's their fault.
2: I think it's both.
0: I don't think so. Because Obama was purposely polarizing too. I didn't hate the country.
2: Yes, but this guy loves to needle people, and you've said it yourself. Like he loves to be a troll and whatever. So he brings it on, and that's how it is. It sucks, but that's how it is.
0: Sam, give me something.
1: I think a way to maybe mend this is because it is the 250th anniversary. Why don't we have all of the living presidents go and do a little bit of a celebration, get a good photo?
0: They won't.
1: I mean, but you know what I mean? Like, that would probably solve a lot of the problem.
2: Yeah,
0: I agree with you, but they won't do it. That's the problem. And then to Polo's point, because of the optic, no, they will never, ever, ever, never go.
2: But they should.
0: If he asks them to go.
2: But they should, because
0: of course they should.
2: The 250.
1: So if he asks, then it makes them look bad instead of him. You know what
0: I
1: mean?
0: So you're saying that he should ask?
2: Yes.
1: Yeah, he should.
2: Publicly ask publicly that way, if they say no, then like, hey man, look, I was trying to bring everybody together, both sides, so we can have whenever the Democrats were in charge or when we were, who cares? It's 250, it's all of us, whatever. Boom. And then if they say no, he's like, okay, well then I tried. But I mean, there it is.
0: Good idea.
1: I agree.
2: Instead of saying the bad move here.
0: Well, yeah, the bad move is to call it a MAGA rally. You can't do that for the 250th anniversary.
1: I agree.
0: I'd be just as mad if there was a hope and change rally.
1: Yeah, same.
0: Makes my face hurt. Look at my face. Can we get a close-up? It's in pain. 833-JOE-PAGS. Right. It's salty on the watermelon. 833-JOE-PAGS. Your mother reminds me that Bret Michaels was on freaking The Apprentice with Donald Trump. Why do they all act like they're not friends of his? They are.
1: Right.
2: Because it's not cool anymore. It's not cool anymore. It used to be cool to know him and to rap about him and this and that, whatever. But now it's not cool. If you do that, then you're like the bad guy. It's basic, even though it's totally different, and it's going to suck when I say this, but it's just like Epstein. Like if you're mentioned with that, it's like, ugh.
0: And that's a leap too far, though. I mean, he's not Epstein.
2: No, he's not. But I'm saying that's the way people act. Like, if you're tied to him, that's how they look at you. Just like, what's his face? Jackson Dart from the New York Giants.
0: That whole thing is just stupid.
2: Right.
0: That's stupid. He announced the president. So
2: right. But that's the way that they're looking at him. And it's like, he didn't even do anything.
0: Nothing.
2: But it's,
0: I got to do a break. Somebody wrote me about non-alcoholic beer now. They're listening an hour, an hour behind or something. I'm like, really? Is that really what's going on? 833-JOE-PAGS, 833-563-7247, joepags.com. 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
12: 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The Western Michigan Broncos men's soccer team advances to the next round of the NCAA tournament after a 1-0 shutout of the Clemson Tigers. WMU heads to Furman for the second round on Sunday at 1. The Red Wings got shut out by the Islanders last night, 5-0. They're still on top of the Atlantic Division at 12-8-1. And play the Blue Jackets tomorrow afternoon at 1 o'clock. The Texans defense sacked Josh Allen 8 times as Houston beat Buffalo 23-19 to win on Thursday Night Football last night. High school football semifinals going on tomorrow. Portage Central hosting Orchard Lake St. Mary's. Vicksburg heads north to Hudsonville Unity Christian. And Schoolcraft travels to Clinton. College football tomorrow. Michigan State travels to Iowa at 3:30. Notre Dame is home against Syracuse. And Michigan heads to Maryland at 4.
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13: Great to see those kids across the country.
7: Being a band geek like I am, I would love that. I'm not sure that the general public would love that, but I think it's a very good idea. I mean, I would certainly like to see that, but I also think that the biggest stars of the day, and that, they weren't even on the list, the biggest stars, I think they should take part. This is a big deal.
13: I agree with you, but if they don't, I mean, that would be my next best choice.
7: Chris, not a bad one. Sam, we were both in marching band. What do you think?
14: I would love that. I mean, it's a little bit different watching it on TV versus like being there, but it definitely gives me like parade vibes, and I think that would be appropriate.
7: That'd be kind of cool. Brandon, I've only got about 30 seconds, but it's all going to be yours. Let's go. What do you think?
15: Okay. All right. Thanks, Joe. Don't cancel it, President Trump. Just get a new lineup, and let's get some opening acts like Ted Nugent, Uncle Ted, and then if the marching band wants to open up for Uncle Ted, and then they can go on into the stranglehold, right when they get finished.
7: There you go. Nothing wrong with that. Nothing wrong with that. I mean, there you go. At the end of the day, and by the way, we'll call Ted. Have you been in contact with Ted about this?
14: Oh, yeah. We're working on it. Yeah.
7: Got to bring him on. John Rich, you working on him too? Yeah.
14: Oh, yeah. Yep.
7: Yeah, because we're good like that. I'm just name dropping.
14: Yeah.
7: Any other big name? Vanilla yeah. Ice follows me. You know. Let's
14: yeah,
7: get him
14: yeah,
7: on.
14: Yeah, yeah. I'll hit him.
7: All right. Good suggestions. 833 Joe Pags. 833-563-7247. JoePags.com.

0: 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Local news now.
1: No rent is being charged in June for residents of the Wildwood off Main apartment complex in Kalamazoo Township. Property owner says repairs to the condemned facility are being made. Peter Slaw is the founder of Open Path Investments, which owns the property, purchased it 4 years ago. He says in that time, they've invested more than $1 million in making structural and woodwork repairs, but he adds the extent of the damage to the stairs and the decks caught them by surprise. Slaw says the Kalamazoo Area Building Authority has approved the use of temporary stairs and landings to get second floor apartments vacated. He says permanent repairs to the stairs and the decks will be made. Kalamazoo County has technically been in violation of how it oversees local lake levels, but they plan to remedy that. County Board is set to approve lake levels on Austin, Long, and West Lakes and Portage, which are connected by streams, and those levels are controlled by the Austin Lake Dam. In the WKZO Newsroom, I'm Mike Alarney.
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3: I'm Ryan Recker. A former FBI agent pleading guilty today to defrauding investors involved in a foreign currency trading scheme, according to the Department of Justice. This is Jeffrey Royer's second federal prosecution. Pleaded guilty to a wire fraud charge while admitting to defrauding multiple third-party investors, then using some of the funds for his own personal expenses. Part of Royer's plea agreement includes paying restitution of nearly $600,000 to victims. Our country is almost 250 years old, and our national bird is showing up more places lately. For biologists in the DNR, they participated in an effort to check each bald eagle nest in the state, counting chicks and then checking the health of the birds. DNR non-game bird biologist Karen Cleveland says it's easy to tell the population has increased because the way they monitor the birds has changed.
4: That's a really great project if you're trying to count 20 nests or 100 nests or 200 nests, but when we got up over 900 nests and the really small window of time that you have to go out there and try to count them when they're breeding, it just stops being workable at that point.
3: And she says if you find a nest, be a good neighbor and keep your distance. In the 1970s, a native Michigan bird was almost extinct. Now it's rebounded, and some residents that live near Lake St. Clair are crying foul.
5: The bird is a double-breasted cormorant, wingspan of 4.5 feet. It's loud. Its poop is so acidic it kills mature trees and eats away at concrete.
6: Well, they destroyed everything. You know, nothing could live there.
5: That's Mike Barnard. He lives along Lake St. Clair, and he took me out on his boat to an island near Metro Park to get a close-up look at what damage these migratory birds are doing. He supports Congressman Tim Walberg's federal legislation that will allow the state to control the bird's exploding population. Seeing the island with nothing but dead trees and hundreds of these nesting cormorants, the consensus is that something needs to be done. And quickly. Tim Pamplin for the Michigan News Network.
3: And I'm Ryan Recker for the Michigan News Network.
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13: Quiet and cool tonight under mostly clear skies. Low temperatures near 50. We'll see highs in the upper 70s again on Tuesday. Not quite as breezy. Plenty of sunshine. Expect more sunshine Wednesday as high pressure rolls on through the area. Temperatures will be up near 80. Thursday and Friday, slightly more humid. We'll start to see a few scattered shower chances work their way back into West Michigan towards the end of the week and into the weekend. Looking Southwest Michigan's weather, I'm Storm Teammate Chief Meteorologist Ellen Baca.
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14: So now you know the rest of the story.
15: There's a lot of political stuff. It's a lot of him just like sitting around in his room, conversing with the chat,
16: right,
15: talking and making fun of whatever like the topical news story is. But he comes at it from a very far left perspective. But watching him and watching those who sort of like surround him and surround not as much Jenks, I do think, you know, I don't think he's the sharpest tool in the shed, but I do think Jenk being that little bit much older, he can at least have an interesting debate. Watching Hassan was essentially the final nail in my liberal coffin.
16: Yeah.
15: I definitely swayed very, very far to the conservative side upon watching him because I realized that he's just essentially a mouthpiece. I don't know if he realizes it or if it's something that he knowingly does, but
16: right,
15: he's just this like very sad mouthpiece for the extremist left, which is, like, to be honest with you, like as fundamentalist and, you know, bad for society as you can get, you know, communism is basically pushing for the 1% to be even richer while saying I'm not one of them. And he
16: right,
15: is like, he's a very wealthy guy from his streams, but he's sort of this like young far left influencer who, yeah, it's about as commie and Marxist as they can get. It's really
16: let me throw this out there. Hassan is younger. Cenk, you might not know this, but Cenk is his uncle. They're related.
15: Yes.
16: So Cenk is older, probably closer to my age, whereas Hassan is probably closer to your age. And Hassan comes off as this guy who really wants socialism and one for all and all for one. And he also absolutely hates Western culture while he's buying a $3 million mansion. So, and he literally did that. My question to you is, are these guys actors? And what is that? Do I have a story about Cenk? I do. Let me tell you the story. So I'm glad you asked me that, Kay. It's Kay Hill, by the way. I was flown into CNN headline news in 2007, 2008. They were thinking about bringing back left versus right, crossfire, doing something like that. I would be on the right. There'd be some doofus on the left. It was Cenk Uygur. It was Stephen A. Smith. It was Rachel Maddow. It was Eric Michael Dyson. It was Roland Martin. And I debated all these people. That was the tryout. They never actually did the show. In fact, for a week, they had Rachel Maddow and I do a show. And she ended up going to MSNBC. And they told me, well, she's the problem. Well, she wasn't, obviously, because she went to MSNBC. I don't think CNN really wanted to do left versus right. But mm-hmm. the Cenk issue was, first of all, he had to stand on a box. He's too short. So he's standing on a box, and I'm standing there, and we're about to argue about whether we can question Barack Obama's birthright citizenship. That was a hot topic in 7 and 8, right? And he, the second they said, like, you're on, he started screaming at me. And I went, why are you screaming at me? Because I can scream twice as loud as you. What are you doing? And he's going on and on about how racist it was to ask about where Barack Obama was born. Has there ever been a white candidate or a Republican where they questioned it? I said, yes. John McCain, they're questioning him right now. He was born in the Panama Canal Zone. Nancy Pelosi literally said he might not be eligible. Did you not know that? And that was like an epic fail for him, and then he was done. But what I found from that, because before we went on and after we went off, he wasn't yelling and screaming. So I think they might be actors. That's a long way to get back to the question. But when you're buying $3 million mansions, you're not really for socialism. When you're yelling and screaming about birthright citizenship and you didn't take the time to even examine that the guy who was running for president right then was somebody that they were questioning his birthright citizenship, and he was a white guy from the Panama Canal Zone. I mean, it doesn't look like they do anything other than perform. It's performance art for people like that, is it not?
15: I think you absolutely nailed it, Joe. It is. It's very much performance art. And I think that while they might think that they are very, very stuck to their guns and they, you know, believe and mean everything that they say, their actions truly don't line up. I don't know as much about Cenk's actions other than that absolutely brilliant story you told, which sounds about right. I didn't know he was a teeny tiny little man, though. That's
16: he's a wee
15: funny.
16: Man, as you people would say.
15: Oh, what a teeny tiny little sweetie. But I think, you know, on the part of Hassan, again, he's just, you know, he's an influencer. Like, that's all that he really yes. is. And, you know, I can't remember exactly what the brands were, but there was like a picture of him flying, you know, first class, like dolled up in, you know, all these different designer brands. And it just, to me, it feels very, you know what it reminds me of? Have you ever seen the film, Death of Stalin?
16: No.
15: It's a comedy essentially about the actual death of Stalin and how Russia kind of, you know, decides on who their next leader is going to be, how the secret police work, how you can never really trust the conversations you're having with other people because you never know where they're going to get back to, you know, who's going to get decapitated for saying something that they thought was, you know, privilege. Anyway, blah, right. blah, blah, blah. It's a really funny film, but it's, the premise is essentially this very, again, fundamentalist communist state that is said to be for the people, but in reality, everyone's out for themselves. And that's the kind of vibe that I get from Hassan. So all of this being said, Joe, these are not people that you and I would ever like invite over for dinner. We're
16: Never.
15: Not going to go sit down in the pub. I mean, you know, I think you and I would be open to the debate, but as we know, they're not necessarily open
16: they're
15: to
16: not.
15: The debate.
16: They're not.
15: These are not people that we would ever spend time with. So color me shocked when this morning I woke up and actually saw a headline that made me go, huh, I think I'm with Hassan and Cenk on this one. Turns out, Joe, they were supposed to be flying out to the UK to speak. I think it was a South by Southwest London festival, which I don't even know was a thing. And they both had their visas revoked because the current British government doesn't like what these men have to say. Now, again, we don't like what these men have to say. We think right. they're performance artists. We think yes. they're commie scum. But
16: they have the right
15: I will defend their right to say all that crazy commie stuff, tooth and nail, I will defend it.
16: Me too.
15: So this is, once again, this is the island of, you know, like, oh, we're going to let all these refugees in, but it's just all military-aged males. Like, this is the island where people are too scared of being perceived as racist to actually enforce the law upon anyone of color, even when they've committed literal murder. But these two clowns, who pose about as much of a threat as the kitten that's currently lying on the floor in my living room, who, you know, was only born, like, I think, like 5 days ago.
16: Right.
15: They're about as useful as that kitten. And Keir Starmer's government says, no, you're not allowed here because we don't like what you have to say because we're scared that it'll lead to potentially, like, violence or protests. And it's just like, what?
16: Wait, stop. Because I'm confused now. Why would they ban them? They align with the people the British are protecting. They align almost exactly with Sadiq Khan and people like them. So what are they gaining by doing this? Are they telling the Tommy Robinsons of the world and the Ant Middletons of the world, hey, look, we stopped these two from coming in. We're British again, right? I mean, what are they doing? I mean, let them come in and let the British people decide how stupid they are and how nuts they are. Does freedom of speech not emanate from Great Britain? Did we make that up over here? Didn't you guys used to have that?
15: We had it for about 10 minutes in the 90s. It led to some great grungy music, and then it went straight down the toilet. Straight down the toilet, Joe. Yeah, apparently it's something to do with their views on Israel, which, again, it's sort of one of those things where, like, all of my friends in the UK are pretty anti the current government in Israel. Like, yes. I don't really care either way. I'm just, you know, when I look at the UK, what I most think about is, like, maybe we don't let as many military-aged fundamentalist Islamic males in illegally. Maybe that's not the best
16: move
15: for the
16: country.
15: Just an idea.
16: Well, but Kay, why do you think they're doing this with these two guys then? They are so apologetic to anybody who's anti-Western culture that, as you said, they're welcoming the entire Northern Africa, African area into Western Europe now. So what is it that they hope to gain by saying we're not going to let them in? Because the people that they let in all hate Israel. What's different here?
15: Yeah, it literally doesn't make any sense. And the other thing, Joe, is I'm pretty sure Keir Starmer is pretty anti-Israel too. I'm not sure, like, don't, like, necessarily quote me on that, but I'm pretty sure that the current makeup of British politics, they're all pretty anti-Bibi Netanyahu. So I don't really understand that either. It was one guy, I think it was like our Homeland Secretary or whatever the equivalent is, who was just like, no, we don't really want him here. And I didn't dig too deep into who that guy was because, you know, they change more often than most people's underwear. Like, again, right. It's just, we've talked about this before on the show, like what a farce British politics is right now, yes. Like how most people aren't even elected into government anymore. Like, it's just this little small cabal of people who make the decisions over who's going to lead Britain. So the fact that this guy revoked their visas over a freedom of speech issue, that's part one, where I never thought that I would be defending Hassan and Cenk because, right. Again, I think most of what they say is garbage. I think it's ironic that it's been done in this current moment in time for the sort of like anti-Israel concept. I did see that the guy who made the final decision to not grant them the visas said, we're worried that these guys are going to come in to the UK and say a bunch of stuff at this festival that's going to incite a bunch of anti-Semitic violence. And it's like, but you've let the whole Arab world onto the beaches.
16: There's a bunch of anti,
15: you know,
16: yeah, there's a bunch of violence that's already happening. To me, it doesn't make sense. I think they're trying to get a straw in their cap to say, look, we stopped a couple of people who had Israel, ignored the 2 million that hate them who we let in. So, I mean, the whole thing doesn't make any sense. I mean, Kay, I don't have a whole lot of time, but I want to do Paris on fire because Paris is on fire and it's a bunch of people from Northern Africa that are pounding their chests and trying to show this is our land now. Nothing you can do to stop us. And again, the authorities in France are doing about as much as the authorities here are doing at Delaney Hall in New Jersey. Why?
15: Well, okay. So Europe, and this kind of does bleed into the whole Hassan Cenk thing, because again, sort of shows the hypocrisy of that decision making in the UK. But the UK, EU, always had a pretty rich history of football hooliganism, shall we say. There's been more than one example of violence and, you know, sometimes just like horrible accidents that have occurred from football fans just going completely mental, and sports fans in general. You know, like, Brits are pretty good at that. They're not, you know, going to go burn down cities in a BLM riot, but like, football, woo, let's go set fire to some stuff. That is not what we are seeing anymore. That kind of hooliganism is dead, and it's been co-opted. Again, like you said, I honestly, when my husband showed me the videos of what's going on in Paris, it took me, I'd say, probably about 30 seconds to realize that we weren't at war. That's how bad it looks.
16: Yeah,
15: and it's not just
16: it. Yeah,
15: these kids jumping up. I mean, like, literally setting fire to cars, setting fire to buildings, right, blowing stuff up, rioting in the streets. People have been killed, hundreds of injuries. And after a while, you got to kind of realize, and by a while, I mean like 5 minutes of this stuff, you got to kind of realize this isn't normal sports hooliganism. This is an excuse to co-opt what was probably a pretty mild bunch of drunk guys yelling about stuff in the street, which, you know, you can find on any given Sunday in the UK.
16: Right.
15: But what we're seeing in Paris is truly a co-opting of these, you know, probably smaller celebrations as an excuse to commit violence in a country that these people weren't raised in a country that has welcomed these people, not realizing that in welcoming them, they're essentially starting their own downfall. Does that make any sense? Am I wittering on too much?
16: No. I mean, that's exactly what they're doing. And then they're going to look at, you know, the authorities, the residents look at the authorities and say, how did this ever happen? Because you guys were complacent. Suicidal empathy is the name of Gadsad's new book, but it's a great phrase. Suicidal empathy. You're going to have empathy until you're dead. And that's it. I mean, you're doing it, and you should know that you're doing it, and you're doing it to yourself, but they all want to get like that feather in their cap again. They want to say, hey, look at how nice I was to the Muslims from Northern Africa. Okay, it doesn't make any sense. I'm confused by it. I truly am.
15: Yeah, it's a sad state of affairs, and I don't know. To me, I think it is stealth warfare. We've talked about this on the show
16: stealth.
15: Before, Joe.
16: Not even stealth. Yeah. They're doing it out in the open.
15: Yeah. It's not stealth anymore, is it? It's sort of like the same with like China's sort of not so stealth invasion of America, like
16: right.
15: The, you know, perpetuation of fentanyl, the sort of normalization of buying up like agricultural land, you know, you name it, the Chinese have invaded. I mean, they've invaded our minds with the way that TikTok, you know, has dumbed down entire generations. Like completely undermined us, like physically and psychologically, but we're fighting back against it. Britain and Europe is doing absolutely nothing to fight back against this mass illegal immigration, stealth invasion. The, you know, I've said it once, I've said it a million times to my friends and my family back in the UK. If every single fundamentalist Islamic male took up arms today and waged war in Britain or across Europe, they would win. Purely
16: right.
15: Because I don't think British people would fight back en masse because they would still be scared of being called racist. And it's absolutely pathetic.
16: It is nuts. It is Kay Hill. Go and follow her, ksmilephill.com. See her on Newsmax. Check out everything she does. Kay, you're the best. Appreciate you.
15: You're the best. Thanks, Joe.
16: We're back after this. Stay right here.
17: Joe Pags.

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1: He says to give it time. I'm Sue Guzman, Fox News. President Trump still taking an optimistic tone when it comes to talks with Iran, at least for the moment. Fox's Lucas Tomlinson explains.
2: President Trump just told ABC News he thinks an agreement with Iran will be reached over the next week. President Trump spent his time in meetings, including calls with Israeli Prime Minister Benjamin Netanyahu and the leaders of Hezbollah through intermediaries. He posted on Truth Social he thinks the negotiations will continue at a rapid pace. In an interview with CNBC News, the president did not sound as optimistic. Here's what he said.
3: I don't care if they're over, honestly. I couldn't care less. And added that protracted negotiations have started to get very boring. Iran's foreign minister insists negotiations continue.
1: Five American cruise ship passengers quarantined for exposure to hantavirus have now left a Nebraska medical facility. Here's Fox's Grinnell Scott.
4: That leaves 13 U.S. travelers who were on board the MV Hondius cruise ship traveling in the South Atlantic Ocean who remain at the University of Nebraska Medical Center. A hospital spokesperson said none of the American passengers have shown hantavirus symptoms, which can take from 21 to 42 days to develop. The disease is usually spread when people breathe in residue from contaminated rodent droppings. But this version, the Andes virus, can in rare cases be transmitted person to person. The World Health Organization said the three deaths on board the MV Hondius were linked to the outbreak. Grinnell Scott, Fox News.
1: The state of Florida has filed a lawsuit against OpenAI and CEO Sam Altman, claiming that the company knowingly released and aggressively marketed ChatGPT to the public while concealing serious risks, cited a ChatGPT assisted mass shootings and suicide. 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
1: A former Colorado elections clerk is released from prison, granted clemency from the state's governor. Fox's Jared Halpern has more.
7: The Colorado Department of Corrections confirms the release of Tina Peters, who was convicted of giving unauthorized access to her county's election system as part of a conspiracy theory about voter fraud. She was sentenced to 9 years in prison, but that sentence was commuted by Colorado's Democratic Governor Jared Polis following public pressure from President Trump and his conservative allies. Polis commuted the sentence last month, calling the prison term extremely unusual and lengthy for a first-time nonviolent offender. Colorado Secretary of State Jenna Griswold criticized the move, warning it will embolden the election denier movement. Jared Halpern, Fox News.
1: The civil trial over the deadly collapse of the Baltimore Francis Scott Key Bridge is on hold for now. Fox's Lisa Lacerra has a story.
8: District Judge James Bradar has agreed to postpone the trial over the bridge collapse after a number of last-minute settlements resolved most of the remaining claims, including deals over the deaths of six construction workers who were filling potholes on the bridge when the container ship Dolly lost power and crashed into the bridge in the early morning hours of March 26, 2024. Less than 2 weeks ago, Bradar rejected a prior request to delay the trial after criminal charges against the companies that operated the Dolly were filed. The judge now says the trial is postponed indefinitely to consider legal arguments that could lead to further settlements and possibly end the litigation without a trial. Lisa Lacerra, Fox News.
1: The Kilauea volcano in Hawaii is erupting again. The summit slowly began to ooze lava over the weekend. It was the 48th time that it has erupted. The eruption producing plumes of smoke reaching 24,000 feet above sea levels. Officials have issued an ash fall advisory for the communities near the Hawaii Volcanoes National Park, and several flights were canceled on Monday. I'm Sue Guzman. This is Fox News.
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9: New plans to provide more low and moderate income residential housing in Kalamazoo County up for approval this week. Developer Jamari Brogan wants to add 38 additional units to his Zone 32 project at Frank and Pitcher Streets on the north side of the city of Kalamazoo. Charter includes a YMCA Early Learning Center and 12 workforce housing units.
10: I have some amenities, community room, bicycle storage, outdoor patio, and inside of the units they'll have laundry.
9: He had to modify the Phase 2 expansion, reducing the number of low-income units because he was unable to secure a low-income housing tax credit from the state. County commissioners will be asked to alter their grant from the housing millage to accept those changes on Tuesday. County will also be asked to greenlight a tax break for new housing project in Galesburg that would add 52 new homes near Blake Boulevard and Battle Creek Street. In the WKZO Newsroom, I'm Michael Arney.
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0: Welcome back to the Ramsey Show in the Fairwinds Credit Union Studio. Andy is with us in Dayton, Ohio. Hi, Andy. How are you?
1: I'm well, Dave.
0: Good. How can we help?
1: Well, before I ask my question, I just want to say, first of all, thank you so much to you and your team at Ramsey Solutions for helping my family and I to be able to get out of debt and be successful financially.

0: program. But I am kind of asking for help for those of us who are still, it feels like we're still in the trenches, even after following your program and being successful with it. So my wife and I started the Baby Steps in 2011. It took us 7 years to finish Baby Step 2.
1: Ooh.
0: We taught FPU several times during this period, and eventually we paid off our home in 2023. And in 2025, we paid cash for a new roof. In 2026, we paid cash for a new-to-us car. We believe in the baby steps, and we stick to the plan. But our problem is sometimes it just feels like there isn't enough. So here's the numbers. 17% of my income goes to taxes. 25% is just for groceries. We give 20%. Our utilities are 17%. Transportation is about 12%.
1: Wait a minute. What do you make? What's your household income?
0: About 67, not including overtime.
2: Okay.
0: So if you total all those numbers up, that leaves 9% for retirement, insurance, and lifestyle. And we're not looking to live an extravagant lifestyle, but I guess our question is, when do we get to take a real vacation?
1: Well, whenever you want. I mean, you have to budget that in. I don't know how you're spending 25% of $67,000 on food.
0: Well, grocery costs went up 38% in the last year.
1: I know what they did. I'm sitting here. I'm talking about $67,000 times 25%. I mean, do you have children? You have 8 children?
0: Nope. Both my children are married and out of the house, but
1: Two people are spending $20,000 on food. $15,000 on food.
0: Groceries are expensive. Yeah, that's the number that we have. And we're not living extravagantly. Now we try to stick to a carnivore diet, but that's not exclusive.
1: Okay, and so back to your original question then. I just got sidetracked on that number. It was throwing me.
0: Sure.
1: All right, anyway, you have a below average household income. Household income in America is 78. And yours is slightly below average. And you have zero debt, but all of your bills don't go away when you have zero debt. So I don't think you're going to live a millionaire lifestyle on that income. Your income taxes shouldn't be 17% either. They shouldn't be that high. So you're a detail guy, so I'm struggling with to be the guy to question all of your numbers, but I'm questioning some of them already. So I don't know the answer to your question philosophically, except to back up and say, if I had debt, I'd be screwed in this scenario. If you had a house payment and 2 car payments, I don't know how you'd make it in the scenario where you've locked this down so tight that you only have 9% left to save for retirement, and you don't have a stinking payment in the world, including a house payment. And somehow, from 2011 to 2023, wasn't it? Like 12 years? You found enough margin in your budget to become completely debt-free and pay off your house. And now there's no margin. That's weird.
2: Yeah, that is weird. I mean, I think my guess is there probably is margin. It's just not what you thought it was going to feel like. And there's something to that. You made the point about the income, which is true. And there's something to that. If we talk to a teacher who makes a lower income because they love teaching and they love that, then we say, well, you're going to have a Camry lifestyle. That's just part of it. You're going to drive a used Camry. You're not going to have a ton of margin because that's the income. That's the life that your income is affording you. And I think that there is just part of that, that the cost of living is high. And because of that, your income doesn't go as far. It doesn't mean you're not free.
1: Did he say 20% on giving?
2: He said 20% on giving, 17% on taxes.
1: That doesn't make sense. Neither one of those makes sense.
2: Yeah. 20% giving is a choice. He could be.
1: I would be doing my tithe at 10% until I got my retirement funded.
2: I agree. I agree with that.
1: I got my retirement funded. It says, you're,

0: okay, and biblically speaking, the tithe is off the top before anything. Offerings are from surplus.
1: Mm-hmm.
0: And regardless of whether some preacher tells you he wants the widow's mite to build his building, but I can argue about that teaching all day long. But the offerings come from surplus all through Scripture. And the tithe is baseline off the top before you do anything. So, and that's how Sharon and I have given our whole lives. And so, yeah, I'm gonna check in on a bunch of these percentages if I'm you.
1: Yeah, his tax should be 12%.
0: Like I got three of them written down right here: 17% income tax, 25% grocery, and 20% on giving. That I question all three of them. So anyway, check in on all that and dial it in, and then redistribute, and let's make sure we're getting 15% of our income into retirement, because you said you only had 9% left over to do mm-hmm. that with, and to upgrade a car and so on. So.
1: Now, there is something to be said. He said he put a new roof on. He did new cars. Things like
0: that. Where'd that money come from?
1: You saved it up and you did it.
0: From what? There's not enough margin here. He explained a budget that was gone with down to 9%. And 9% won't do those things if you did nothing. You know, I mean, so it didn't get him out of debt. It didn't get his house paid off. So that's the other thing.
1: Mm.
0: So something's changed. Mm-hmm. And it's gotten some of these percentages have fattened up a little since everything got paid off and since we did these other things. So, but you're always going to have stuff come up, and you're never going. People get confused. I wrote about this in Baby Steps Millionaires too. We get emotionally confused because when the word millionaire kind of came out was the 1920s,
1: mm-hmm.
0: 1910, 20, right in there. And in those days, a million was a lot like a billion today.
1: Yeah.
0: And so when you're a millionaire, you drive a two-year-old Toyota. You don't have three houses.
1: No.
0: And you don't have a private jet. Those are all billionaire things. And a billion is 1,000 million. So it's not going to feel like you're rich.
1: Yeah. Yeah,
0: like
1: absolutely.
0: You're, like unlimited funds for something. So, A, your income's low. B, lowish.
1: Mm-hmm.
0: B, you did this before somehow that made these other things accomplished. C, look at your percentages again, because some of them are a little wonky.

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2: WKZO.
1: and it makes sense when I say it out loud, but you don't realize it's happening. The further down that you move, the bigger the event has to be before it financially. The dollar amount has to be larger to emotionally strain you.
6: Yeah. Yes.
1: So, like, if I had a flat tire when I was broke, my life looked like a country song. Everything that could go wrong did go wrong, you know? And so a flat tire was the national debt. It was drama, drama, drama, drama, drama, because it was yet one more thing, and I was so broke I couldn't pay attention. Now, I would have to total a car.
6: Yeah,
1: to have the same, with no insurance, to have the same feeling, you know, or bigger, you know, even. And it's not just because I'm older or I get it, but your perception is different. The more wealth you have built and the more margin you have in your monthly budget. And so what used to be a crisis is no longer a crisis. You will experience that, but it is so subtle and incremental that you don't feel like you've arrived. People have a perception, and this is one of the things he was asking about that I didn't properly address. That's why I wanted to continue the conversation. Into his defense, was that people have a perception that when you hit baby step 7, you're going to feel like you hit the lottery.
6: But your income is going to be same.
1: Like a woohoo moment.
6: Yeah,
1: there's not a woohoo moment. It takes a lot bigger problem now to be a problem moment. And it snuck up on you, so you didn't even realize it. So you don't feel like you got there.
6: Mm-hmm.
1: You don't have this top of the mountain, put the flag in or something celebration moment when you get to baby step 7. It's kind of a yawn.
6: Yeah, I could see that.
1: And so, I do want you to go there because it's it's a better yawn than the nightmares you're living in before you get there. So, you know, let's have a yawn for sure, but you're not going to have the suddenly I have unlimited funds feeling.
6: I think
1: because you don't.
6: I think that's the difference. You become a baby steps millionaire. Maybe you have $1 million in the bank between all your assets and your home, but you don't earn $1 million a year. You still earn $60,000 or $70,000 or $80,000 a year. The only difference is instead of the $800 a month going to the debt, now stays in your pocket. And most people say, okay, we're going to bump up giving a little bit. Maybe now you increase the grocery budget a little bit, but it's not these.
1: But $800 is not 2 weeks on Santorini and Mykonos and the Greek islands.
6: And that's my point. You're not.
1: That's $800.
6: Yeah.
1: You know,
6: it's the ability to have freedom in the day to day, the small things in life that you used to go to the grocery store and the budget strings had to be ultra tight. Now it's okay to loosen it up a little bit. You see what I'm saying? It's these little things
1: we can
6: that
1: upgrade
6: are day
1: a car
6: to day. Yes.
1: And pay cash. We can put a roof on and pay cash.
6: And by the way,
1: and those are the celebrations, but they feel so mundane that you don't feel like the celebration is there that you should have felt. It should feel better than this when you get. His point was it should feel better
6: different
1: than this.
6: But you're still.
1: And it doesn't.
6: Because you still have to have delayed gratification. I think that's why.
1: And you still have limited dollars. You're still not in Congress.
6: That's right. Yep.
1: You know, it's still. That's it. You still have to say no.
6: It still takes time to save. Yeah.
1: What you're buying and everything else. Julia is with us in St. Louis. Hi, Julia. How are you?
9: Good. How about you guys?
1: Better than I deserve. What's up?
9: All right, so I started listening to the Ramsey Show probably about 6-7 months ago. I recently got married, and I had a virtual job that was in my hometown, and it was great. I had full-time hours. I moved here about 2 hours north of where I'm from in St. Louis here, and my work downgraded my hours. It's a smaller startup company, and there was a bad business venture on their part, and long story short, I'm only getting 10 hours per week, which really sucks comparison to like 25 or even 30 at this point. So I had to bootstrap up and I say, what can I do in my community to make myself make money? And I started a small cleaning business.
1: Good.
9: So
6: that's great.
9: Now I'm cleaning up to 4 or 5 different houses, and they're big square footage houses. So I'm getting about anywhere from 250, that's the, you know, smallest range, all the way up to like maybe $1,000 per week when it comes to just cleaning houses on the side.
1: And you are a grind and hustle girl. Way to go.
9: Thank you. Yeah, long story short, that has become my main source of revenue at this point.
1: So you're making more than you ever made in your life.
6: Yeah, are you making more from the houses than you made full-time doing the other gig?
9: I mean, whenever I was full-time at that smaller, it was a smaller doctor's office. Like, it was a virtual...
1: That wasn't what you asked, honey. You're making more money now than you used to make at a J-O-B.
9: Correct.
1: What I said. Okay. Yeah, okay.
6: Good.
1: Now, all right, so what's the problem?
9: If anything, when should I decide to make this an LLC? Because
1: LLC?
9: My,
1: no, you don't need an LLC.
9: Job,
1: do you have a separate checking account that you run your business on?
9: Correct.
1: You do? You have a DBA account, doing business as?
9: Yes.
1: As a sole proprietor. Mm-hmm. And you run all of your income from the business into that account and only expenses out of the account. And then when you take money home from that account, you set money aside for your quarterly estimates, one-fourth of what you take out of the business to take home, you set aside for taxes, okay?
9: Yes, definitely.
1: Yeah, when you do all of that, you do not. The LLC does not save you a dime on taxes. A sole proprietorship has exactly the same write-offs an LLC does. Exactly.
9: Okay.
1: The only thing you have, only thing you need an LLC for, the only thing you need an LLC for is risk. If you are, if you're a multimillionaire and you start a business and you think somebody might sue you because of the business and try to get your multimillion dollars, then you would start an LLC. If you're in a business that is high risk, where you could get sued inside the business and you're not, you would start an LLC. Or if your company starts making over $1 million a year, you would do it for risk. But the LLC is only for risk, meaning that if you're doing business as an LLC, everything's in the LLC name. It's Julia's House Cleaning LLC, right? And that's the name of it. And everything's billed to that. All the workers are working from that. If somebody falls while they're working on the job and they want to sue the company, they have to sue the LLC, and all they can get is the LLC's assets. They couldn't take your home, they couldn't take your cars, they couldn't take other stuff, because your LLC is the one doing business as a standalone entity. That is what it's for. It's for risk management.
6: So
1: but
6: she
1: it does
6: started,
1: not save on taxes.
6: If she started hiring on other house cleaners to clean as a part of her business.
1: Yeah, we're 5 or 6 weeks into this.
6: I'm just saying.
1: Yeah, I mean, if she's been running this thing 6 months or a year, it starts making bank. It starts getting really complicated. There's a whole bunch of players involved. You're in rich people's houses, or you're in a high-risk environment, like some kind of sensitive office situation where the somebody misbehaving in that situation is a risk, and you're sending employees into that, not yourself, then,
6: you
1: start perceiving risk is what an LLC, but there's all this crap on the internet that get an LLC, you'll save on taxes, and that's what happens when you're so stupid you listen to TikTok. But yeah, oh my gosh, and I'm on there. I know. Shut up. But anyway.

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3: The suspect in the January murder in Kalamazoo arrested in Baton Rouge, Louisiana. Kalamazoo Public Safety says 21-year-old Daquan Johnson will be charged with open murder and felony firearms in the shooting death January 25th of 31-year-old Tyler Patrick. He was arrested May 28th. Patrick was shot around 10 p.m. January 25th on Reed Avenue near South Burdick Street, and he died after he was taken to a hospital. UAW members at American Axle and Three Rivers are on strike.
4: UAW President Sean Fain announced Sunday night that time was up for the manufacturer of drive axles for General Motors, Stellantis, and Nissan. American Axle and the employees agreed to a 50% pay cut during the Great Recession in 2008 to keep the facility open. But the union says the cut has never been fully restored, and they also want better health care. I'm Tammy Trujillo.
3: In the WKZO newsroom, I'm Michael Arne.
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11: Quiet and cool tonight under mostly clear skies. Low temperatures near 50. We'll see highs in the upper 70s again on Tuesday. Not quite as breezy. Plenty of sunshine. Expect more sunshine Wednesday as high pressure rolls on through the area. Temperatures will be up near 80. Thursday and Friday, slightly more humid. We'll start to see a few scattered shower chances work their way back into West Michigan towards the end of the week and into the weekend. Looking Southwest Michigan's weather, I'm Storm Team 8 Chief Meteorologist Ellen Baca.
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0: One of our favorite things is when people send us notes saying they love every dollar. 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Donna is in Dallas. Hi, Donna. How are you?
12: I'm fine, thank you. How are you?
0: Better than I deserve. What's up?
12: Okay, so my husband and I are older. I'm 71. He's 84. During COVID, we had our 401ks, our retirement accounts, and the stock market took a dive, and we went down like $26,000 in a week, and we got nervous. So we took it out real quick.
13: Ooh.
12: And our thought was, that we don't have time to recover.
0: Oh,
12: if we lose everything.
0: And you've been out since then?
12: We tried it one more time. The same thing happened, and we just couldn't do it again. We just couldn't do it.
0: It went up 25% 3 years in a row, and you missed that.
12: I know, but I keep thinking, it can't stay like that. It's going to be gone.
13: But Donna,
12: am I going to feel worse if I lose it or go up?
13: But
12: you know,
13: Donna,
12: what's going to be the worst there?
13: Donna, the problem is the first dive when you said you lost the 26,000.
0: It recovered in like 50
13: the
0: days.
13: The moment you took it out, you just locked in that loss. Yeah. You 100% lost the 26,000.
0: You do not need to be investing in the stock market.
12: Yeah, that was kind of like my thought. So we did try
0: because
12: CD.
0: You don't have the backbone to stand. The volatility.
13: Yeah, the stock market's not the problem.
0: No, the history of the stock market, you lost your butt. You got out at exactly the wrong time, like the worst possible. You did it the worst possible way you could have done it. And so if you're going to do that again, you need to stay away. Meanwhile, I made 100% on my money while you did that. Because I just rode the roller coaster up and down and enjoyed the ride, got off, got on it again and rode. Never got off. I just stayed on and said, take me around again.
13: Yeah.
0: Take me around again.
13: I think there's a bigger issue at hand. How much did you have in the stock market?
12: We had about 190,000.
13: I think that's the issue. I think that the bigger problem is you're worried that you don't have enough to live on throughout the entirety of your retirement. And so that's what's causing you to be very, like, trigger happy with this and very, like, quick to move.
0: Well, now, what's causing that is a lack of knowledge of the market. And you're not familiar enough with the history of the market to be comfortable. So you think all bad news is the only news. And so if you can't get past that, you're going to do this again and again. And I would recommend you don't do it again and again because you're taking a beating.
13: Yeah.
0: And at 71 and 84, you don't want to take a beating. More than anything, you're taking a beating emotionally. Your 200 would be 400 if you'd left it alone.
13: Yeah.
12: Yeah.
0: That's what I'm saying.
12: My sister-in-law back, I think it was in the 80s or something, the stock market went bad, or the 90s, it was hers was in 91. And she lost almost everything.
0: Just no,
12: almost
0: she did
12: everything.
0: Not.
12: She
0: nope.
12: never
0: no, no, no, no, no,
12: yeah,
0: no.
12: She didn't
0: there,
12: get the
0: There's
12: money.
0: No time in the stock market's history it went to zero.
12: Well, it was such a small amount, and I don't know. I mean, she's my
13: but
12: sister.
13: But she only would have.
0: She
13: sure.
0: emotionally lost
13: it.
0: Everything, but she did not lose. That's like in 2008. Okay, the stock market mm-hmm. dropped in half. It went mm-hmm. The Dow Jones went from 13,000 to 6,500.
13: Yep.
0: And people said, I lost everything. No,
13: you lost half. And the only way you lost it is if you took it out.
0: If you took it out at the bottom, perfectly. Meanwhile.
12: How long does it take to recover?
0: One year.
12: Okay.
0: And it's not 13,000 now where it started, down to 6,500. It's now 36,000.
12: Mm-hmm.
0: And that's since 2008. Okay, and so in the last year, the market has made 13%. Since the first of the year, we started bombing Iran, and the market went down and then back up, and it's currently from January to today down 1%. 1%.
12: Okay.
0: That's not losing everything. That's losing $19.
12: Okay.
0: So that's, but you've got to get your head around this, both of you, because if you're going to believe sister-in-law's mythology and you guys are going to sit and watch the news every night and freak out, then you're going to do this again and again and again. And I don't want that for you. I think you're better off making too little money and not being awake all night.
12: Okay. Right now we have it in CDs.
0: Put it in a high-yield savings account. You know, go to Fairwinds Credit Union, dump it in a high-yield savings account, and let her ride, and you're going to make 3 or 4%. You're going to break even with inflation, but you're not going to lose anything, and you're going to sleep beautifully. But I got to make fun of you, okay? Because I love you.
12: Meanwhile,
0: my money's going to be doubling while you're making 3%. Because it's going up.
12: So if I can convince myself to suck it up.
0: You'd have to read enough, sit down with one of our SmartVestor pros and read enough and look at the market. So here's the numbers. 97% of the 5-year periods, if you leave it alone 5 years, since the stock market began have made money. That's all
12: okay.
0: of them.
12: Okay.
0: So if you had left it alone 5 years in any scenario that we're talking about, you would have made some money. Even in a weird, crashy, weird thing like COVID or Iran war or 2008, okay? All of those, actually, you can look at it, it's about the same time. It's COVID hit in March, and so did Iran war. And so Trump starts bombing Iran, the market dives, all right? And so, because it always does that with geopolitical stuff. And so if you understand that every time it does that, it returns very quickly, then you start getting the opposite mindset that, like, oh, he bombed Iran. Great. I'm going to get to buy this on sale.
12: Okay.
0: The stock market's now on sale because I know it's going to go up. Instead of, oh, God, I'm going to lose everything because my sister-in-law told me a mythology. Gave me a lesson in mythology. And so, if you're going to invest again. So here's what I would do. Let me get back up. If I'm 71, I'm 66. I'm 65, getting ready to be 66. So we're close to the same age. I would put this money in a high-yield savings account and let it ride and sleep at night. Meanwhile, I'm going to challenge you intellectually to sit down with a SmartVestor Pro and start learning. Because knowledge of how these markets return, how they go down, how often they come back, what the bounce-back period is and all that, will cause you to ride out the waves.
13: Yeah, let me go over it because this is so cool to see. So what I'm going to tell you is a major market crash that we all know and how long it took to recover the losses. So you could go back to 1987. You were there for that, Black Monday.
0: Black Monday, yeah.
13: All right.
0: It dove.
13: It dove 34%.
0: 34%.
13: And it took 22 months to recover.
0: In one day.
13: 22 months. That's less than 2 years to recover. 1990, Gulf War recession, it dove 20%. It took 4 months to get back. Just 4 months. Let's go to the dot-com crash. You said 49%, half. It took less than 7 years to completely recover. Half. That's one of the big, that's crazy. Look at this one. 2008, the Great Recession. I remember that. 57% it dove. It took less than 4 years to recover. 2018, federal rate sell-off. 20% crash, less than 4 months to recover. 2020 COVID crash, we remember that. 34% dive. It took less than 5 months to recover. And then most recently, the 2022 inflation bear market that we all experienced, 25% dip. It took less than 22 months to recover. You just have to ride it out. If you can sit tight for 2 years, you get back.
14: That one's wrong. Because in we had a 25%, a 24.3%, a 26% market 3 years in a row.
13: We did.
14: And that last one's wrong. But the others are correct.
13: Others are correct? All right.
14: Yeah.
13: There you go, the internet.
14: I remember the others, so yeah. Okay. Interesting.
13: That's interesting.
14: So studying this stuff and going, how fast does it bounce back after the towers get bombed right over the top of Wall Street?
13: Yep.
14: 57 days.
13: Wow.
14: That one came back.

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6: Okay, today's question comes from Zach in New Hampshire. He says, my wife and I have $250,000 in various savings accounts. My wife wants to use the money as a down payment to buy a home. I think it would be a waste to use it that way. I would rather keep investing the money and eventually live off of the interest and dividends. Our rent is affordable and has not increased since we moved in. We have one child and a combined income of about $200,000. We're debt-free and our monthly expenses are very minimal. If you were in my position, what would you do? Well, I'd buy the house. I would, because number one, you're stabilizing one of the largest line items on most people's budget, which is their housing. And your rent may not have gone up yet, but it will eventually. So I would do that. And I also just think there's a peace of mind with having a place that you can call home, that's yours, that is gaining equity. And I think, Dave, what I sense in this conversation, and we've had this with many people who've called in, is it's almost like people forget that purchasing a home is a form of investing. It's like, I just want to invest my money in the stock market. I'm like, well, I love the idea of investing. Can you do both? Can you do 15% in the stock market? Mm-hmm. And can you invest in real estate, which mm-hmm. is your primary mm-hmm. home?
0: Yeah.
6: I think they're both very good to do.
0: Agreed. So the premise that the person writing the email bases this on is that he's got cheap rent and it hadn't gone up. But everyone listening knows that's going to be
6: it
0: false.
6: It will change.
0: So that you can't expand, you can't extrapolate that out 40 years. Okay. Again, I'm 65 years old. So when I was 25, if I had been renting, can you imagine how much my rent would have gone up mm-hmm. during that 40 years of my working lifetime?
6: Absolutely.
0: Even if I had a good deal initially with the first landlord who didn't go up on me for 3 years or something.
6: Right.
0: But that's going to come to an end at some point. That guy's going to die and the next investor is going to go way up or whatever. It's going to 100% of rent goes up.
6: Yeah. And while that's happening, by the way, the real estate market's going up.
0: Exactly.
6: As well.
0: And so during that time, you've heard us say this before. We've done the largest study of millionaires ever done in North America. Detailed airtight research. And what we have found is that 89% of America's millionaires started with nothing, did not inherit the money to become a millionaire, and became millionaires. So then you have to ask the question, what did they do? If you want to be one, you do what they do. You study best practices and you emulate it, right?
6: Right.
0: So what did they do? Almost all of them, like an 85-90 percentile, looked like this. I mean, they all kind of fit the same mold. They were boring.
6: Mm-hmm.
0: And what we found is they worked and got their home paid off, and it was $600,000 or $800,000, and it took them 10 or 12 years to get the home paid off. And then during that time, they've been investing steadily in their 401ks and in their Roth IRAs, and they had another $800,000 or $900,000 or $1 million in that. And it took them 16 years to do that.
6: Mm-hmm.
0: So you got a $800,000 house, and you got $1.2 million in your retirement or less anywhere in there, and you got a $1 to $2 million net worth. So those are the two components of the first $1 to $5 million of net worth that we see people build, and that's normative among them. They bought a house and paid it off. They steadily invested in 401ks. That's what I mean by it's not sexy, it's boring. It's just like, buy a house and pay it off and put money in the 401k and go to work and come home and eat your meatloaf. I mean, this is what you're doing, right? And you become a millionaire. It's not like you somehow invented applesauce. I mean, you didn't do anything that was that brilliant. You were just steady. And so that's why his idea is flawed. Because that house becomes one of the two components of wealth building, to your point, of investing that causes people to become wealthy. And during that time, 100% of the time, rent's going up.
6: Yes, 100%.
0: There's very few things you can predict with 100% probability. But you can predict 100% of the time in the last 100 years, rent has gone up.
6: Yeah, that's right.
0: And so, I mean, the house that I sold when I was 18 years old, my first house as a real estate agent, I got my real estate license when I was 18. I sold a house 2 weeks later. I sold it on East Ridge Drive in Antioch, Tennessee for $42,500. That house sells for $600,000 now. Don't be a renter.
6: Yeah, that's the moral of the story.
0: I mean, hello. If you were renting that house the entire time,
6: rent is going.
0: You would have been paying. Let me think what the rent would have been. The rent would have been $150 probably
6: mm-hmm.
0: in those days.
6: Wow.
0: Maybe $200. We rented an apartment a couple of years later, a one-bedroom apartment for $235.
6: Oh, my gosh. Wow.
0: And so right after we got married. So, and that was 1982. So this would have been 78. So 4 years later. So yeah, it'd probably been $150-$200 for the rent on that $42,500 brick ranch built in 1948, 1,000 square feet with an unfinished basement.
6: Mm-hmm.
0: And yeah, and that house would go for $600K right now.
6: Oh my goodness.
0: And that rent, which means the rent would probably be you'd probably be renting that for $2,500.
6: Oh my goodness.
0: So that's the problem with this theory. And that's everywhere in America, right? That's not in Antioch, Tennessee. Mm-hmm. That's everywhere. That's all over America. And so, yeah, not ashamed I sold that guy that house, by the way. I mean, I think I did him good. I was an 18-year-old idiot, but I still did him good, you know? I didn't know what I was doing, but I thought I knew what I was doing. But it turned out I knew what I was doing. There we go. So, yeah, so real estate's a great investment when it's a part of your plan, where you, when you're out of debt, you have an emergency fund, mm-hmm. your payment's no more than a fourth of your take-home pay on a 15-year fixed. If you can put down, and this guy has $250,000 to put down, if you can put down 20%, you can avoid PMI, which is private mortgage insurance, and that is a good thing if you can avoid that. First-time home buyers often can't get a whole 20% mm-hmm. down. I understand that.
6: In this market, though, you're putting down more if you want the payment to be less than 25% of your take-home, so you got to get there.
0: Depends on the house, yeah, and where you're living and all that. But, yeah, you're exactly right. It's all numbers. It's all math.
6: One thing I find on the show a lot is people are always willing to sacrifice their personal residence, whether they haven't bought it yet and they want to put their margin towards investing, or maybe they have bought the house and they don't want to put the margin towards paying it off. They want to invest instead. They're always willing to put their personal mortgage and the piece of that on the line. And I find that to be interesting because the truth is there's more tied up in that than I think people realize in their day-to-day life. But all you have to do is be in a situation where you're up against the wall and you realize how much it matters to you. Anybody who's had a diagnosis, anybody who went through COVID-19, anybody who's been laid off or lost a job, the number one thing that you start thinking about is your home.
0: Mm-hmm.
6: And you want your home safe, and you don't want to lose your home, and you want to make sure you can make the payment. So don't forget that. Don't forget that.
0: There's something very primal
6: yes.
0: about that.
6: Yes.
0: And a different kind of anxiety than I can't get the coffee that I want today.
6: Right.
0: That's a different kind of anxiety.
6: So when you're in...
0: I'm going to lose my home.
6: Yes.
0: That's different than having the lights cut off.
6: That's right.
0: I've had both, but I don't want either again. And I don't recommend it as a method of learning. But
6: yeah. So protect it. Protect it before your back is up against it. And I hope it never is, but protect it when you have the ability to and pay it off when you have the ability to.
0: So circling back on that guy just for a second, if he keeps investing steadily, his investments will not be enough to cover the difference in rent going up. So he's going to end up. He's going to end up going backward.
6: That's a good point. You're saying percentage wise.
0: Yeah, he's going to end up going backward in that scenario. Your investments won't do well enough for you to stay ahead of that. And if they are, you're playing in stuff you shouldn't be playing in.

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3: The talks continue. I'm Ted Lindner, Fox News. President Trump once again insisting the talks are ongoing with Iran. He posted the two sides are moving at a rapid pace despite exchanging strikes. Tehran is also criticizing Israeli incursions into Lebanon, targeting Hezbollah militants. Fox's Jennifer Griffin with the latest.
4: President Trump indicated that even if Iran and U.S. negotiators stopped talking for a while, he did not think that that would mean that the U.S. would go back to dropping bombs right away. He was asked if he had heard reports that Iran is suspending talks with the U.S. Iran's leaders indicated they are halting talks due to Israel's expanded military operations in Lebanon and Gaza, where the IDF has now taken over an old crusader fort 9 miles inside Lebanon, and Israeli Prime Minister Benjamin Netanyahu has ordered the Israeli military, which now controls 60% of Gaza, to take 70%.
3: The federal appeals court says the Pentagon cannot block transgender troops from serving in the military.
5: A divided three-judge panel on the D.C. appeals court upheld a lower judge's ruling that President Trump's executive order preventing transgender troops from serving in the military likely violates their constitutional rights. The appeals court did narrow the injunction to apply only to service members still in the military, but not new recruits seeking to join. The Trump administration is likely to appeal to the U.S. Supreme Court. Last year, justices allowed the transgender military ban to take effect as litigation plays out. At the White House, Jared Halpern, Fox News.
3: And a federal judge agrees to postpone a civil trial over the 2024 collapse of Baltimore's Francis Scott Key Bridge. This after last-minute settlements resolved most of the remaining claims. U.S. District Judge James Bradar expressed frustration about the timing of the settlements, including deals resolving all pending claims over the deaths of six construction workers. The workers were filling potholes on the bridge when the container ship Dolly lost power and crashed into the span in March 2020. 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
3: A curfew in place surrounding a New Jersey immigration detention facility after violent anti-ICE demonstrations this weekend. Fox's Alexis McAdams.
18: Over the weekend, the group started a fire outside a Delaney Hall detention facility in Newark. They threw objects at the law enforcement. And because of the situation, DHS said, we have to temporarily pause the visits to the facility. New Jersey's Democratic Governor Mike Sherrill is blaming outside groups. DHS says there's a lot of other things happening as well, including their agents being attacked. Just the other day, one of their agents was bit on his arm. And the agency says it asked for backup numerous times. Just over the weekend, too, that man who threatened to kill a federal agent and his family, well, he was arrested out in Brooklyn and has now been booked into that facility.
3: Meantime, Homeland Security Secretary Mark Wayne Mullen paying tribute to heroes from last year's Dallas ICE facility sniper attack.
10: Secretary Mullen honoring three ICE officers who were on scene when a gunman opened fire on a Dallas detention facility last September.
11: I'm honored to be the secretary over, I think, the greatest group of federal employees, period. They're literally willing to do their job for free, and that's protect my yard, protect your backyard, and protect our homeland.
10: The gunman killing two detainees and injuring another before taking his own life.
11: As we responded and did everything we could to save as many lives that we possibly could during that tragic day, but it should have never taken place.
10: Mullen speaking out against political rhetoric he says has led to a surge of threats and assaults on ICE. Kristen Goodwin, Fox News.
3: And the state of Florida has filed a lawsuit against OpenAI and CEO Sam Altman, claiming the company knowingly released and aggressively marketed ChatGPT to the public while concealing serious risks. The lawsuit alleged that ChatGPT assisted mass shootings and drove some vulnerable individuals to suicide. I'm Ted Lindner. This is Fox News.
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13: Drivers in Michigan are paying 27 cents less per gallon to fill their tanks than last week. AAA Michigan says the statewide average is now down to $4.38 a gallon. That's 20 cents less than last month, but $1.28 more than last year. A 15-gallon tank of gas on average costs $66 in the state. Michigan's highest price is in Traverse City, $4.48. Flint has the lowest average price at $4.15 a gallon. In southwest Michigan, Allegan County has the lowest average price at $4.32. That's followed by St. Joseph County, a penny higher at $4.33. Calhoun County, $4.34. Berrien County is at $4.38. Cass County is at $4.40. Kalamazoo County, $4.44. Van Buren County, $4.47. And Berry County is at $4.48. That's the latest from the WKZO Newsroom. I'm Michael Arning.

From the City of Angels near the Pacific Ocean, good morning, good evening, wherever you may be across the nation, around the world. I'm George Norrie. This is Coast to Coast AM. Later tonight, Dracula. Here's what's happening. One of the bodies of the 11 mysteriously missing persons that had potential ties to U.S. nuclear secrets or rocket technology or UFOs has been discovered by a hiker in New Mexico National Forest. Police have identified the remains of Melissa Casillas, a 54-year-old missing Los Alamos National Laboratory worker.

0: and forth attacks, though officials from both countries are still trying to negotiate an end to the war. It's not clear how close they are to a deal. Here's Tom Danheiser with more. Tommy?
1: Well, Israel and Iran are taking a step back after a day of tension. U.S. President Donald Trump said on Monday that Israel and Hezbollah had agreed to end their attacks on each other, and the Lebanese government said a new ceasefire between the enemies was taking shape. This coming just hours after threats by Israel and Iran indicated that fighting would escalate. However, Israel's Prime Minister Benjamin Netanyahu later issued a statement that made no mention of a new ceasefire, though he appeared to back off on an immediate threat to strike the southern outskirts of Beirut, a stronghold of Iran's Hezbollah. President Donald Trump told ABC News he believes an agreement to reopen the Strait of Hormuz and extend the ceasefire with Iran is reachable over the next week. Separately, a regional source told CNN that negotiations were back on track, but earlier, Iran's state media said Tehran has suspended talks over Israel's actions in Lebanon. Meanwhile, Israeli Prime Minister Benjamin Netanyahu said Israel would keep striking southern Lebanon as planned, despite Lebanese authorities saying they received confirmation of Iran-backed Hezbollah's agreement to a U.S. proposal for a ceasefire with Israel. And the price of oil rose sharply Monday after the Iranian government-aligned media reported the country was cutting off talks with the United States to end the war. Conflicting comments later in the day did little to dent oil's jump. Although prices ended the day somewhat lower than the highs of the morning, U.S. crude oil closed higher 5.5% at $92.16 a barrel. International Brent crude closed higher at 4.5% at $94.98 a barrel. George?
0: Thank you, Thomas. It's certainly annoying when you realize that you spent more than you planned to for something. But how about a firm that reportedly accidentally paid about, listen to this, $500 million for AI usage in just 1 month? Let's check in with our expert, Lauren Weinstein, about this. Tell us about this one. It's out of control, Lauren.
2: Yeah, so this is the kind of story that the billionaire big tech CEOs would really probably prefer the public not be thinking about. So let's consider it in some depth. It's certainly annoying if, for example, you underestimate the cost of something, and when you see the final bill, it's a bit higher than you anticipated. But yeah, what about an unexpected bill of around $500 million, $500 million over the course of 1 month? And that's indeed what's been reported to have happened to a major firm recently with their spending on Anthropic's Claude AI services. The firm hasn't been publicly identified, but at these dollar amounts, it's a fairly constrained set of very large firms that are the likely candidates. So what happened, and what does this tell us about the ever-growing cesspool of AI hype and AI slop? Well, as we know, many firms have been jumping headfirst into trying to use AI for all manner of work, and it's widely believed that many of the massive layoffs of employees now occurring are tied one way or another to these AI efforts. So when asked, some firms will insist AI isn't the cause. In any case, much of the frantic AI efforts have been based on flat-rate AI access, which you might view as introductory rates. But as the AI firms move to usage-sensitive pricing, the fundamentals have drastically changed. Remember, the AI firms are desperate to pull in revenue to help offset the enormous spending they've been doing on AI infrastructure, such as the massive, often polluting data centers that it seems almost everybody despises, irrespective of their political views on other topics. And the AI firms have to push this even harder if they ever hope to make a real profit on all this AI slop. On the other side of the coin, the firms trying to adopt AI are often pushing their remaining employees to use it more and more, even closely monitoring their usage to make sure they're using it enough to satisfy management. This hasn't gone over well with many employees who may feel the AI systems aren't really contributing much of value or may even be making their work more difficult. But since they're being judged by how much they use AI, many employees have found ways to, shall we say, game the system and show a great deal of prized AI usage, doing essentially worthless make-work tasks to pump up their AI usage metrics. As soon as you start paying for AI services on a usage-sensitive basis, you're normally dealing in what's called tokens, which are essentially the usual pricing element for these systems. Tokens have specific costs, and depending on the specific kinds of AI tasks being engaged, a very large number of tokens can be burned through very quickly, especially with agentic AI. This can actually result in orders of magnitude more costs from using AI hitting for

0: comes quite suddenly and unexpectedly. So now that $500 million one-month AI bill starts to come into focus. Combine the cost of AI tokens and the number of tokens being used by employees or firms being urged, often against the employees' wills, to embrace AI, and add in what can happen in the case that adequate limits aren't pre-established for how many AI tokens employees can actually use. Surprise! But there's an even more important aspect to this. The executive management of many firms, not just the non-management employees, including, again, some very major firms, are apparently starting to question the actual value being obtained from their AI usage, even when they're not faced with unexpected enormous AI usage bills. There's increasing evidence that many firms are pulling back from even their intended AI usage spends because the actual results from AI are reportedly simply not meeting their expectations. And taken together, all these varied aspects of insane AI hype are causing many observers to suspect that the so-called AI bubble is perhaps heading toward bursting sooner rather than later, with all that implies for possibly enormous damage to the broader economy. Even if you personally choose to never voluntarily use these AI systems, if the AI bubble bursts, society as a whole is going to be affected, and the potentially catastrophic effects could roar through the global economy like an enormous tidal wave. And if this happens, that $500 million AI bill is going to look like relatively small potatoes by comparison. Even if regulators and governments get the AI firms on short leashes immediately, the possibility of this kind of AI bubble-triggered economic crash is still unfortunately very real. And the negative consequences, except perhaps for the ultra-rich, could be enormous indeed.
1: Big time. Thank you very much, Lauren.
2: My eyes are torture.
1: Frankie Valli has canceled the remainder of his Four Seasons farewell tour amid ongoing health concerns. This is what he says. I'm so sorry to disappoint the folks who have purchased tickets for my shows, but I've decided to take the rest of the year off from touring to focus on my health. He's 92 years old. Valli, the frontman and the only original member still performing with the Four Seasons, launched the farewell tour, The Last Encores, in October of 2023. Get better quick, Frank. You're one heck of a guy. And here's Seth Shostak with his reports on what's going on in the sky. Seth, what do you got for us this week?
3: Yeah, well, first, George, wasn't that the group that sang Big Girls Don't Cry?
1: It sure was.
3: Well, I guess we're dating ourselves again. As I say, that's the only person that'll date me. Well, you know, whenever someone asks me about life in space, George, you know, sitting next to me on the plane or the train or whatever, or more particularly how SETI experiments are looking for intelligent life, it's a safe bet that at some point in the conversation, they're going to ask me about the WOW signal. Now, the WOW signal was picked up by the Ohio State University's radio telescope in 1977 using a very impressive instrument generally known as the Big Ear telescope. It was big. It was about the size of a tennis court. And in any case, it would collect the, you know, the radio static from the sky and bounce it down to a receiver located some distance away near the ground. The Big Ear was built back in 1961, and it scanned the skies until they took it down in the late 1990s. I think they turned it into a tennis court. When it was operating, the signals gathered by the Big Ear were output to a chart recorder, a device that, you know, records data on paper in the days before everything went digital, and it just had a pen working on a moving sheet of paper. Once a day, an astronomer would come in, check the paper printout for signals, and in August 1977, a very strong signal was received. In fact, it was so strong that it impressed the astronomer doing the checking, a fellow by the name of Jerry Amon. He then circled the signal and wrote next to it on the chart paper, WOW. So could this be it? And did some aliens finally get in touch with our planet by pinging Ohio? Well, probably not. There were dozens of follow-up efforts to pick up the WOW signal again, but they simply were not successful. And in science, if you can't replicate an experimental result, nobody's going to believe it. So what was the WOW signal? Well, if it wasn't aliens, nobody knows. But when I asked one of the Ohio State astronomers, a guy by the name of Bob Dixon, years later, he answered, well, it was probably terrestrial interference. Not aliens, just humans.
1: I love it. Thank you, Seth. Marilyn Monroe would have been 100 years old today. In a moment, we will talk about her life and her death with Steve Uberini, next on Coast to Coast AM.
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And welcome back to Coast, George Norrie with you. Marilyn Monroe, the Hollywood actress, would have been 100 years old today. Amazing. The American actress and model known for playing comic blonde bombshell characters became one of the most popular symbols of the 50s and 60s. Her movies would have been making an equivalent of $2 billion by this time.

0: but square cut or pear shape. These rocks don't lose their shape. Diamonds are a girl's best friend.
1: Bunny became one of the most marketable Hollywood stars in 1953. And with us is Steve Eubany. Steve is the author, historian, investigative reporter, and publisher, and keynote speaker. He started his Who Murdered book series in 2012, a new series that uses newly uncovered evidence to solve celebrity deaths decades after their cases have been closed, proving that they were actually murdered. The book series delves into the deaths of Elvis Presley, Franklin Delano Roosevelt, Princess Diana, Nikola Tesla, and many others, including Marilyn Monroe. Steve Eubany, back on Coast to Coast. Steven, how you been?
2: Hi, George. I've been great. It's great to be back on your show.
1: I had heard that Marilyn Monroe is related to you somewhat. Tell me about that.
2: Yeah, we share an ancestor that goes all the way back to the Mayflower. And she never knew this. I mean, nobody ever knew this until 2022 when they did her DNA. And what a shock. You know, on her mom's side, she's related all the way back to the Mayflower. So that's an amazing story.
1: Would she have given you the time of day had you all known that then?
2: Yeah, probably no. I think she's officially my fifth or sixth cousin, something like that. And obviously, I never knew her. I mean, she died before I was born. But yeah, it's amazing who you're related to. A DNA is powerful.
1: We've got a guest, attorney Mark Shaw, who's written a number of books on Dorothy Kilgallen, Marilyn Monroe, and he strongly believes that Marilyn Monroe was killed, and he thinks Bobby Kennedy had something to do with it. We'll get into that in a moment. But what are your thoughts on her death? She died back in August 4th, 1962, under what they called to be a barbiturate overdose. Your thoughts?
2: Well, I think she was murdered, and there were so many holes in this story. It should be written by Grimm's Fairy Tales. I mean, we have to, and I've said this over and over again, we have to, you know, mature as a society and realize that there are bad people in this world, and conspiracy gets a bad rap. I understand that. But why is it so far-fetched for people to understand that two bad people can combine to do a bad thing? That's what a conspiracy is. I mean, there's a legal definition of conspiracy for a reason, you know. And I know as soon as you say conspiracy, people's eyes gloss over. It doesn't really mean there's a legal definition of conspiracy for a reason. So there's people in court for conspiracy who really wish it was, you know, a comic figure. It's actually not. And I think that this was a conspiracy for sure.
1: We'll get into that, Stephen, in a big way. How did her career develop? What happened? How did she get to be the Marilyn Monroe we all know?
2: Very interesting. A lot of parallels to Elvis Presley, actually. A meteoric rise. Her demise was very similar. Of course, we'll get into that a little bit later. She was born Norma Jean Mortensen. Some people have it as Norma Jean Baker. It depends. I mean, there's various sources who quote both. Her father was a ghost. She has no idea, had no idea. She went to her grave trying to figure out who her father was. Her mother Gladys was paranoid schizophrenic, which at that time, nobody knew what it was. So she was institutionalized. She didn't have a father, and she had mental illness in the family. I mean, it's a sad story. Della, her grandmother, suffered from manic depressive illness, which all of a sudden she was institutionalized as well. Her grandfather, Tilford, died by suicide. So here's this girl who becomes a ward of the state. Nobody can take care of her. There's no one left. So she goes into orphanage after orphanage and, a lot of foster homes, 12 foster homes, I think, in all. And she finally marries one of her neighbors to, you know, get out of this horrible situation that she's in. So her formative years were pretty scary.
1: But she got married when she was 16, didn't she?
2: She was very young, yeah. Very, very young. She married a fellow named James Doherty. And he went to war and she went to work in one of these airplane factories, you know, Rosie the Riveter thing. And there was a photographer that was going around taking pictures of the girls to bolster the troops and saw her and realized he had something. So he took pictures and then more pictures and then more pictures. And, you know, he knew that they would sell, and it ended up getting her a modeling career. And everything took off from there.
1: Well, she was born in Los Angeles, so she was in the right spot at the right time, wasn't she?
2: She sure was. L.A. was definitely the place to be if you're, you know, if you're in, if you have desires of Hollywood, I would say, yeah, that's the right place to be. And it's amazing where she came from and where she went. It's incredible, really. It's a rags to riches story that, you know, could only happen in America.
1: What was her big break, the one that put her on the map?
2: Well, she took these pictures, these semi-nude pictures, and Hefner got a hold of them, put them in Playboy. And I think that was that's where she got the most coverage. Should I say coverage? Does anybody have coverage in Playboy? You know what I mean.
1: In those days, who knows, right?
2: She got the most circulation, I guess. And from there, you know, they put her in, you know, a little bit of Hollywood parts and pieces here and there. And, you know, the big break for her, what really made her take off was that, you know, the dress thing where the subway blows her dress up in 1955.
1: Right,
2: I think it was 7 years old.
1: That's right.
2: And because, you know, in 1955, that was not common. So everybody's jaw dropped and all of a sudden she was everywhere.
1: So those things put her on the map.
2: It's amazing. It's an amazing story. So she, you know, she really was looking to expand her fame and be taken a little more seriously. So she moved to New York and got some acting lessons, and she actually studied at a studio, an acting studio with Lee Strasberg.
1: Steve, when we come back in a moment, let's get into how she got involved with John F. Kennedy, the president. In just a moment, our special guest, Steve Eubany, on Coast to Coast AM.
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6: United Auto Workers Union members at American Axle and Three Rivers are now on strike. UAW President Sean Fain announcing Sunday night that the time was up for the manufacturer of drive axles for General Motors, Stellantis, and Nissan. American Axle and the employees agreed to a 50% pay cut during the Great Recession in 2008 to keep the facility open, but the union says the cut has not been fully restored. They also want better health care, stronger retirement benefits, and profit sharing. The suspect wanted for a January murder in Kalamazoo has been arrested in Baton Rouge, Louisiana. Kalamazoo Public Safety says 21-year-old Daquan Johnson will be charged with open murder and felony firearms in the shooting death January 25th of 31-year-old Tyler Patrick. He was arrested May 28th. Patrick was shot around 10 p.m. January 25th on Reed Avenue near South Burdick Street. That's the latest from the WKZO Newsroom. I'm Michael Arney.
7: Fox News, I'm Sue Guzman. President Trump says Israel and Hezbollah have agreed to dial back fighting.
8: In a post on Truth Social, Trump writes he had a productive call with Israeli Prime Minister Benjamin Netanyahu and a very good call with Hezbollah. And they agreed that all shooting will stop, that Israel will not attack them, and they will not attack Israel.
7: Fox's Lucas Tomlinson, the last ceasefire between Israel and Hezbollah was agreed to in April. The Brooklyn man who threatened to kill an ICE agent and their family, now facing federal charges. Reporter's ARC Tom Homan tells Fox's Hannity the Justice Department is a zero-tolerance party for violence.
9: One of our officers got bitten. Another officer got severely injured. I mean, they were attacking our ICE officers because the local and the state law enforcement wouldn't even respond to help us. Now, we got state and local doing their job.
7: Dozens were arrested on Sunday outside the facility. 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

0: And welcome back, George Norrie, along with Steve Eubany. Steve, so we're told that Peter Lawford, the actor who was President John F. Kennedy's brother-in-law, made the introduction of Marilyn Monroe to JFK. Do you think that's true?
1: Sure, absolutely. They first met back in the 1950s at a party they were having. And, you know, at that point in time, this was Leave It to Beaver era. Who didn't want to meet Marilyn Monroe?
0: Right.
1: And if you're the president, why not use it to meet her, right? I mean, you've got the power, you've got the position. So Peter Lawford was his connection, or her connection, to both the president and the mob, because JFK was pretty steeped in the mob. So she was hanging around with some power players.
0: Was she involved with JFK before he became the president?
1: No, I don't believe so.
0: After the fact.
1: You know, I mean, obviously I wasn't there. You weren't there. Nobody was there. But I mean, based on everything that we have in front of us, no, that happened afterwards. And we have something in her psyche. You know, she was unwanted when she is a child. Her formative years were a mess. She was an unwanted girl. She was an abandoned child, basically. So she had this in her head that she wanted to be around the most powerful people she could be around so she could feel secure. And she felt that security in the gangsters that she was around and having affairs with, and, you know, her situation with JFK. The mob loved her because she could get anything she wanted from anyone she wanted it from anytime she wanted it. She was the ultimate honey trap. You know, if you needed to know something, you call in Marilyn, and, you know, she could get them to talk one way or the next. So she was a very quite a tool for them.
0: And she had daddy issues because she never knew her father.
1: Yeah, there was a lot going on behind the smiles, you know, for sure. Yeah, she's a poor girl.
0: Mary Jo DiMaggio, the baseball player, right?
1: Yeah, DiMaggio lasted 9 months. They were going in opposite directions, you know. And I was told something at a JFK conference once. And by someone who was in La Cosa Nostra, and I'm not going to mention his name because I don't know who's listening, but he's long since passed. He told me that when the mob started handling her career, which back in Hollywood at that point, the studios, most of everything was run by the mob or mob entangled. And that's the same thing with Elvis. And of course, my book on Elvis, we deals with that. They were teaching her how to be more sexy, how to push it to the limit. They were showing her X-rated films. They were coaching her along so she could be, you know, just an unstoppable honey trap. So, you know, I mean, if they needed information from someone, she would go to bed with them or she would hang out with them. And one way or the next, she was going to get what she needed, the information that she needed. Which I thought was just, I mean, it dropped my jaw. Here we are. We're in the 1950s here. I mean, we're right. Pretty naive and trusting as a country. That's pretty landmark.
0: What about the rumor, Steve, that she got involved with Robert F. Kennedy at the same time?
1: I think that one came and then the other one came. I think that, you know, JFK came first. And then I think, you know, Robert Kennedy came a little bit afterwards. And it got a little hot. You know, she was messing with some people who, you know, this, you can't put this in a jar and shake this up and have this end well. This is going to explode. So the mob loved her. The high level politicians loved her. Their president loved her. Of course, they were all on the same side. JFK had his, you know, his mob ties. And of course, we have the Sinatra involved. And Sinatra really cared for her. You know, they weren't, I don't, from everything that I know, or I was told through my contact, they were not, it was not a sexual thing. He was looking out for her and he really cared for her. There was a story that he was at, you know, he had, Calneva Ranch, I guess, and she was staying there and, she was so drugged up that he couldn't wake her up and he had to throw cold water on her face and literally drag her around and walk her around to get her out of it. So they really, drugs really brought her down hard. Her fame was, you know, she was bigger than Elvis before Elvis. And if she lived, who knows where she would have gone with what she had, you know?
0: Right.
1: She had it all. She definitely had it all. She really wanted to start being taken more seriously, and it never happened. You know, they saw her, Hollywood loved her, but they didn't respect her. And she was typecast as the sex pot, the ditzy blonde, and this and that, and she hated that. So when she married Joe DiMaggio, he wanted a wife. The mob, who made her, said, "Oh no, by the way, you're going to do these things for us," lasted 9 months. And I wouldn't, Joe DiMaggio must have had a really tough time. I mean, 'cause he was really head over heels with her. He was really in love with her. It wasn't an infatuation thing with him so much as the way he really wanted to settle down and have kids. And of course she couldn't, you know, she had three pregnancies and, lost all of them.
0: One of the stories we've heard is that when JFK broke it off with her, she wanted to go public with that. And that might be a reason why she was killed.
1: There's a lot of reasons why she was killed. Again, this just could not end well. It's a horrible, horrible. It's a sad story. It's a horrible story. That was one of the things that she somebody rumored that she was keeping a diary, this little red book, and she was writing down all these secrets that everyone was telling her in the diary, and she threatened JFK to go public, according to legend and lore. Of course, I wasn't there, you know. And this is what, you know, everyone was told. I know she was involved with RFK and Hoffa, and she got between those two and she threatened to go public. And Sinatra stepped in with Sam Giancana and Johnny Roselli and said, "Okay, it's quit right now. Stop, both of you. It's over with." She almost got murdered right there because she was in the middle of two power players. And it couldn't have ended well. So her involvement with JFK and going public with the secrets that she knew probably certainly contributed to it. I'm trying to figure out why no one is talking about the connection between Marilyn Monroe and the JFK assassination. And I've never heard anyone talk about this. It was 15 months and 18 days after she was murdered that JFK was murdered. And she was so stoned on so much medication. She was just, everybody could, I don't know what's the nicest way to say this, because we're on national radio. Everyone could stop in for a good time. And she is so out of her mind, drugged up. She's blabbing. She can no longer keep anything quiet. She is blabbing everything to everyone. And this is what contributed to it. I mean, the mob looked at her and she was that, you know, singing "Happy Birthday, Mr. President." I mean, that is, you know, you're supposed to keep things on the down low. You know, I mean, she was really shoving it in Jackie's face, and Jackie almost, she was going to divorce JFK. She was going to leave him. She stayed.
0: While he was still president?
1: Yeah. There were
0: Wow.
1: rumors that that was going to happen, but she stayed distant. She stayed for the kids. And if that happened, the mob was going to lose control of JFK. They were going to lose the president.
0: Can you imagine, Stephen, if we had social networking at that time?
1: Oh boy. No, I can't.
0: Ooh.
1: It's an unbelievable thing to wrap your mind around. I mean, Sinatra cared about her so much as kind of like almost like a sister sort of thing, you know?
0: Brother sister thing. Yep.
1: Yeah, he actually rented a house in Palm Springs so Marilyn Monroe could spend time with JFK on the down low. And it's unbelievable. Again, this is the Leave It to Beaver era. These things were not talked about. Today, you could understand. Yeah, okay. We see a lot of things today. Back then, this was as taboo as it was. You weren't seeing skirts blow up and seeing girls' panties in 1955. You know, it's
0: Right.
1: just a different era entirely.
0: What is the official version of her death, Steve?
1: Accidental overdose, which is, I have all kinds of problems with that.
0: She
1: I
0: was
1: mean,
0: reckless.
1: she was. But there were things that were found in her body that were not prescribed. I mean, the official fiction. So one of my friends came up with that when I coined the phrase. His name's Robert Broden. The official fiction, I have to borrow that. Sorry, Robert. Was that Dr. Greenson felt that she was, he was abandoning her. So he was staying there the last night, the night that she was there, according to the official fiction. And she was, she had a little Brentwood sanctuary, place that, you know, she stayed at. And he talked to her that day and she seemed fine. And the housekeeper, Eunice Murray, was there. And according to legend and lore, during the early morning hours of August 5th, Eunice Murray saw the bedroom light was on and went to investigate. To wonder what was going on. The door was locked. She called Dr. Greenson, who broke a window and found Marilyn Monroe dead. And pill bottles all over the place. There's about 17 red flags that have to go up at this point. There's no water next to these pills. There's not a water glass anywhere. Nowhere.
0: That's interesting.
1: So her body, when you die, and you know, if you, like Elvis, died face down, right? So I mean, blood pools to your lowest level because your heart's no longer circulating the blood. So, you know, you will turn blue or black or purple, whatever the time period you had been laying there would be, your blood would pool. In Elvis's case, you know, he died face down, so his blood pooled on his face and he had that purplish hue called liver mortis. She had liver mortis on the wrong side of her face. She had it on the side of her face. Her head was turned, and liver mortis was on the side that was pointing up, not down. So, you know, Jack Clemens, the first officer on the scene, said, all right, what? I mean, there's like five red flags here. They're doing laundry in the middle of the night. They're washing the bed sheets. It just looked like everything was staged. There's so many red flags around this. So I believe that she died somewhere else and they brought her there and staged that. The body, they said it looked washed, it looked clean. Here we are doing the laundry. It's just, I mean, there's so many red flags here.
0: Wasn't the housemaid there?
1: Yeah, she was there. It has been reported by a woman named Natalie Jacobs, who was the wife of her PR manager, that said that she was notified at 10:30 that Marilyn had passed. They didn't call anyone until what, 3 in the morning? And there are different stages of liver mortis as the blood pools. It's an awful thing to talk about, isn't it? So, I mean, if it's 15, 20 minutes, you won't have that, you know, that purplish hue as dense as if you would be laying there
0: for an hour, for
1: 6 hours or 4 hours or 2 days, right? And she had quite a case of liver mortis going on. So she, that whole thing was staged, and the glass was on the wrong side. Dr. Greenson said he broke the glass and it went to get in, but the glass was on the outside of the house, not the inside of the house. And if you break glass from the outside of the house, the glass is going to go inside the house. It's not going to come outside of the house. I mean, just there's just so many red flags. It just, the whole thing makes no sense.
0: At what point did JFK break it off and Bobby pick it up?
1: I don't know if anybody will ever know that. Because the same government who are doing things is the same government who can cover up the things that you know.
0: I knew Jimmy Hoffa, Steve, and I'm convinced he hated the Kennedys so much he would have done anything he could to bring them down.
1: Well, I would have to agree with you. It's just an amazing thing. I don't know if there's any sort of a separation between when JFK ended it. I mean, JFK was going to lose the presidency. He was going to lose his wife. He was going to use his mob backing. And no one talks about the connection between Marilyn Monroe and the JFK assassination. You know, why is it so hard for people to believe that she was, you know, in the throes of passion, she was stoned and she started blabbing things to people who weren't supposed to hear them. And they got to be a liability. I mean, when you're dealing with Sinatra, Sam Giancana, and Johnny Roselli, think about that. Think about the people who were involved here.
0: And at the time, Kennedy was involved with Giancana's girlfriend, wasn't he?
1: You know, that's a new one on me. That one I don't know about, but it wouldn't surprise me. That one I haven't heard of. So I think you got me on that one, George. But hey, that's okay. Babe Ruth struck out now and then too, didn't he?
0: Once in a while.
1: Once in a while. So here she is. I mean, her real fall from grace. I mean, she has it all. She's at the top of her game. And she, during 1962, during the filming of, ironically, Something's Got to Give, something had to give. She was so stoned. She was suffering from insomnia and anxiety and depression. And she was taking barbiturates to fall asleep and amphetamines to wake up and painkillers and alcohol to numb everything else. She was, you know, she was becoming a liability. She was late to filming. She'd forget her lines. They were, during Something's Got to Give, Something Had to Give, the cost overruns and frustrations were terrible. 20th Century Fox actually had a meeting. So what do we do with her? So they fired her.
0: And there'd be a new re-election in 2 years, and they couldn't handle that. We'll come back with more, Steve, in a moment. Plus, we'll open up the phone lines right here on Coast to Coast AM.
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5: A deal is still in the works. I'm Sue Guzman, Fox News. The negotiations between the U.S. and Iran remain unclear, as President Trump says that the talks are still ongoing after Tehran claimed they're cutting conversations with the U.S. negotiators. Fox's Max Gordon has more.
6: President Trump posting on Truth Social, "I had a conversation with Bibi Netanyahu today, asking him not to go into a major raid of Beirut, Lebanon. He turned his troops around. Thank you, Bibi. I also had a conversation with representatives of the leaders of Hezbollah, and they agreed to stop shooting at Israel and its soldiers. Likewise, Israel agreed to stop shooting at them. Let's see how long that lasts. Hopefully, it will be for eternity." Iranian-backed Hezbollah has been firing rockets into northern Israel, and Israeli forces have gone after them into southern Lebanon. While President Trump touts an end to the fighting after his call, there have since been reports of additional Hezbollah rocket attacks.
5: Russia attacked Ukraine's capital with a barrage of missiles and drones overnight Tuesday, killing at least 11 people and trapping others. At least 58 were injured. The White House issuing a warning Monday that ICE operations will not be deterred after violent riots and clashes between agitators and officers outside the Delaney Hall Detention Center in Newark. More from Fox's Steve Harrigan.
7: The plan by the governor was to try to set up a safety zone for peaceful democratic protests. Instead, the protesters took those metal barricades and attacked the police officers with them. Police responded with tear gas and flashbang grenades. Finally, in the end, it was only officers on horseback that managed to take control of the street once again. More than a dozen arrests made. Some of those arrested, police say, had weapons on them, and some coming from as far away as Portland, Oregon, here to protest. 9 p.m. curfew in effect now for the first time in 11 days. It may be working. Hundreds of officers march off. Several hundred demonstrators.
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5: The election to name the next mayor and governor of California begins Tuesday, and it has been a close race for both sides. Fox's Christina Coleman reports.
10: The latest UC Berkeley poll shows the mayor's race at a statistical tie between Bass Pratt and Democratic Progressive Councilwoman Nithia Raman. Also, it's close in the governor's race, with the top candidates making their final push to voters. The polls close at 8 p.m. local time tomorrow night. Mailed ballots must be postmarked on or before Election Day and received no later than 7 days after tomorrow. So it could take some time before we get those final results. During the 2024 primaries, it took 2 weeks to count 99% of the ballots.
5: The two mayoral candidates have been blasting one another, with Bass saying Pratt does not have any experience managing a city. She criticized her for her handling of the homelessness crisis. Five American cruise ship passengers quarantined for exposure to hantavirus have now left a Nebraska medical facility.
11: That leaves 13 U.S. travelers who were on board the MV Hondius cruise ship traveling in the South Atlantic Ocean who remain at the University of Nebraska Medical Center. A hospital spokesperson said none of the American passengers have shown hantavirus symptoms, which can take from 21 to 42 days to develop. The disease is usually spread when people breathe in residue from contaminated rodent droppings. But this version, the Andes virus, can in rare cases be transmitted person to person. The World Health Organization said the three deaths on board the MV Hondius were linked to the outbreak. Grinnell Scott, Fox News.
5: Anthropic moving forward now toward going public on Wall Street, saying Monday that it submitted a confidential filing with the SEC for a proposed initial public offering of its common stock. The maker of the Claude chatbot said last week that it had raised $65 billion in private funding for a total valuation of $965 billion. I'm Sue Guzman. This is Fox News.
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12: No rent is being charged in June for residents of the Wildwood off Main apartment complex in Kalamazoo Township. Property owner says repairs to the condemned facility are being made. Peter Slaw is the founder of Open Path Investments, which owns the property, purchased it 4 years ago. He says in that time, they've invested more than $1 million in making structural and woodwork repairs, but he adds the extent of the damage to the stairs and the decks caught them by surprise. Slaw says the Kalamazoo Area Building Authority has approved the use of temporary stairs and landings to get second floor apartments vacated. He says permanent repairs to the stairs and the decks will be made. Kalamazoo County has technically been in violation of how it oversees local lake levels, but they plan to remedy that. County Board is set to approve lake levels on Austin, Long, and West Lakes and Portage, which are connected by streams, and those levels are controlled by the Austin Lake Dam. In the WKZO Newsroom, I'm Michael Arning.

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0: And welcome back, George Norrie with Steve Eubany. Steve, it appears that there was not follow-up after the death of Marilyn. Why not?
1: Don't look for what you don't want to see. I guess it's the only thing I can tell you. I mean, all of these... So look at Marilyn Monroe's murder. I might as well just come right out and say it. It's like looking at one blade of grass in a lawn, because all of these people who got between the mob and the government, or the mob and the FBI or something, all had these same hallmarks. Sanitized death scenes. JFK, he gets his brain blown out. They take him into Parkland. You got two Secret Service guys in a bucket of water cleaning up the death scene. They're cleaning up the limo. Elvis Presley, they come back. The EMTs come back so you can pick up their gear. Everything sanitized. Sonny Liston. Everything was sanitized with Sonny Liston. They waited so long to call the authorities. Princess Diana. All right. Princess Diana has this car crash, which, well, I wrote a book on that too. And they don't, do they stop the tunnel? Do they block it off? Do they wait for forensics? Nope. They come get a flatbed and the limousine's going down through the streets of Paris, and they call in specialized equipment to sanitize the tunnel. I mean, these hallmarks, I call them threads of insanity, actually. These things keep coming up over and over and over and over again. And those are just ones off the top of my head. I can think of the botched autopsies. Elvis, you know, that autopsy was so botched. It was botched by Jerry T. Francisco, who was the exact same medical examiner who botched Martin Luther King's autopsy 9 years prior. Mark Lane, you know, he was the defense for the alleged assassin. And the medical examiner had Martin Luther King's body so botched up that you couldn't tell where the bullet was coming from. You know, these things, you know, they have to be done on purpose because they keep showing up. JFK, his brain is missing. How do you miss someone's brain? I mean, you can't make this up.
0: Especially a president's brain.
1: Yeah. Sonny Liston. You know, Sonny Liston was horrified of needles. He had needle marks in his arms. You know, and they said he was an IV drug user. It was just impossible. There were no drugs in his system. FDR. There was no autopsy done on FDR until 1957, when Eleanor got so tired of hearing rumors that he was murdered, she tried to hire a private investigator, something else I wrote a book on, and they had to say, well, everything was lost out of Bethesda. There's nothing here. A lot of magical things happen at Bethesda, but the same pattern over and over. Time lapse. Elvis Presley. He died probably at 9 o'clock in the morning. It wasn't until 2 when they called for the authorities. Sonny Liston, again, same thing. Princess Diana, they waited and waited and waited. And the same thing with Marilyn Monroe. You know, all of these little hallmarks. It's just crazy. Marilyn Monroe, they had all kinds of autopsy problems. They had massive amounts of Nebutal in her system, which is a quick acting barbiturate, and her liver

0: showed, but there was nothing in her stomach. How do you get nothing in your stomach? I mean, this certainly would take, it's just unbelievable. And then her liver shows coral hydrate, which is something her doctor hasn't prescribed. I mean, the botch autopsies are just unbelievable. So you have to come to the situation of the question where even Tom Noguchi started asking, you know, the medical examiner for who did the autopsy of Marilyn Monroe. He even later on started to ask questions. He's still alive, by the way. Mr. Noguchi, if you're out there, call me. We'll talk.
1: He must know something.
0: Oh, yeah. You have to ask yourself. So these things could have been injected or by enema? Possibly, but would she have done that to herself?
1: No.
0: I mean, it's just crazy. And the organs were missing. They were not preserved. They were labeled too deteriorated to be tested. She died less than 12 hours ago. How could they be too deteriorated to be tested? This is clearly not standard procedure. Everything was lost. Everything was lost. How magical.
1: And then the president dies a year and a few months after that.
0: Yeah, 15 months and 18 days to be exact. Only a geek like me would look that up, right? I had to look it up.
1: And then 5 years after that, Robert F. Kennedy gets killed.
0: Yeah, and you can't just look. I know the first story out is what people want to believe because it ingrains itself so much into the American psyche. But, yeah, I mean, these things are not, there is no Easter Bunny. There is no Santa Claus. These people were murdered. We really need to start asking questions and grow up and look around because we've been fed a fairy tale for years.
1: Is it too late, Steve, to investigate?
0: Which one?
1: Any of them.
0: That's a really good question. I don't know. I know DNA does degrade over time. I'm not an expert in that. That's for sure. I don't know. That would be a question for someone with a higher pay grade than myself. You know, Dr. Noguchi, Cyril Wecht, one of my friends, Dr. Cyril Wecht, who just passed here last year. She would have known right at the top of his head.
1: He was the best.
0: Oh, what a super nice guy. It's so crazy. I mean, even the lost organs, Princess Diana's driver, Henri Paul's blood sample, was misspelled inside the lab before they started to test it. They had somebody else's blood sample. He wasn't loaded at all. They said that he was quote unquote drunk as a pig. His blood sample, it was somebody else's. They had on video going up and down the stairs and being, you know, as sober as a choir boy. I mean, how does this just keep happening? You have to start asking some questions. But, you know, I mean, you have to look at various connections between various things. These things just cannot keep happening over and over. The timelines are always wrong. Like with Marilyn Monroe. Her doctor, her psychiatrist, and her housekeeper's timeline didn't even match. They were all off. So in 1985, Murray, which was her housekeeper, Eunice Murray, admitted in an interview that the 1962 timeline was not accurate because she was told to go along with what the other people were saying. Well, I have to believe they were more than telling her what to do. You know, I think that there was a little bit more involved than that. There was also the timeline doesn't match from when her body left the death scene to when it arrived at the morgue. There's like 2 hours missing there. And, you know, I mean, this just can't keep happening. I mean, there are standard procedures that you go through, you know, with autopsies and so forth. You know, why do these things with all of these people who are stuck between the government and the mob end up this way all the time? I mean, it's just amazing. The parallels between Elvis Presley and Marilyn Monroe are just staggering. If you think about, both were typecast, both wanted better movie roles, both were seen as a product and not actual people. And we loved both of them to death, or at least partly to death. They were both sleep deprived. They both fought depression. They both had stage fright. On and on and on. They both had government and mob involvement. And I've covered that in two books on Elvis Presley, Who Murdered Elvis, one and the later one. And both were murdered. And Hollywood took them. They loved them. They used them. They didn't adore them. And they split them out. And the same people ran one as ran the other. They were both run by the mob. And it was, I'll tell you what, I'll say something else. And I'm probably going to catch heat for this, but this is how I feel. I think when the mob ran the country, it was run better. They knew enough not to kill the golden goose. They'd take a little money off and they'd set the golden goose out. We've killed the golden goose in this country now. Look at what the corporations have done. Look at our national debt.
1: Right.
0: I mean,
1: well, the mob ran Vegas better, that's for sure.
0: Oh yeah, when the mob ran Vegas, I mean, it was every little, you know, postage stamp square was perfect. They knew what you wanted, you know, what you ordered. It was there. They knew what you drank, your favorite drink. Look at it now. Corporations taking over, and it's not even a shadow of what it was. And the government's not the shadow of what it was either. This country is just not what it was, you know. And when the mob ran it, it was run better. And I know I'm going to catch a problem for that. I'm sorry. That's how I feel. We would not be having the national debt that we have right now.
1: I know what you mean.
0: Mob wouldn't have sold us down the river like this.
1: Let's take some calls. First time caller, Carl is with us in Indiana. Go ahead, Carl.
2: During the 1970s in Chicago area, there was a prominent detective who made a statement that a dead politician and an actor who was still alive murdered Marilyn. He also said Jimmy Hoffa had her house bugged because he wanted to keep tabs on the Kennedys. He said you could go up in Marilyn's attic and see the wires where the bugs were. He also said, this is totally different, he said John Dillinger wasn't killed by the FBI. Somebody else was killed, and Dillinger lived the rest of his life on an Indian reservation.
1: Interesting. Well, I would believe the Hoffa story, wouldn't you, Steve?
0: I've heard that on more than one occasion, yeah. You know, that he was... Hoffa, you're right, George. He hated the Kennedys. He absolutely loathed them. I don't know. It was a kind of a contest. Did LBJ hate them more or Hoffa? You know, I mean, it was neck and neck.
1: But Hoover, too.
0: Right. They wanted to keep tabs on what the Kennedys were doing. Absolutely. I've heard that story before. Yeah. So that's true. I don't know where that originally came from, but that story is definitely out there.
1: Let's go to John in Wisconsin. Hey, John, go ahead.
3: Hello, George. Hello, Steve. Several brief comments, please. If anybody believes that Marilyn Monroe died of an accidental drug overdose, they're part of the cover-up problem. In the 1950s, 60s, and 70s, it was very easy to cover things up because of a lack of transparent communications. Fast forward to today. I am a big supporter of AI in our current communications technology-wise. All you have to do is listen to the news and hear about the politicians who are in trouble. They're in trouble because of forced, transparent communications. And my final comment is my most important one. Steve, you do great work. You're part of the solution, not the problem. Carry on. George, thank you for taking my call.
1: Good comment, Steve. I would agree. How about you, Stephen?
0: Well, that's very flattering. Thanks very much, caller. It was nice to hear. I appreciate that very much.
1: Joey in Los Angeles. Joey, take it away.
4: Hi, George and Steve. I was just wondering if you knew anything about Marilyn writing about UFO information that Bobby or John Kennedy gave her that she supposedly wrote in her diary, because Beth gone coast to coast before Nick Redfern, he had spoken about this information. Mm-hmm. So I was just seeing what you knew.
1: There was always talk that Marilyn knew something about UFOs that Kennedy had told her, and that she was going to go public with that. And that's one of the reasons why she got it and he got it. What do you think of that, Steve?
0: I you know, anything's possible. They definitely knew something. She knew something. I'd love to know what's in where that diary is and what was in it, but I'm sure it's probably with JFK's brain somewhere. Not to be found.
1: Let's go back to Jackie for a moment. How much do you think she knew? You still there, Stephen?
0: Yes, I am.
1: How much do you think Jackie knew?
0: Oh, I thought that question was for the caller. I'm sorry. Good question. Probably a lot more than history would lead you to believe. I think that she knew almost all of it. And I think that she was, you know, after he was, JFK was killed, she got out of the country for a reason. I think she wanted that way out. And I think she took it for herself and the betterment of her children, the survival of her children. I think she knew a lot.
1: There were original rumors that Aristotle Onassis had something to do with JFK's murder because he wanted to date Jackie.
0: Wow, that's another one I haven't heard. And I'm writing a book for a publication next year, Who Murdered JFK, with some inside information that I have and I don't think anybody else has. And I haven't, you know, with all my research, I haven't come up with that. And I'd be lying if I said that I was a JFK expert. I'm not. I'm an expert on what I know about it, but you know, there's a lot of information out there that we don't know. Anything's possible.
1: Look up Judith Campbell Exner, E-X-N-E-R. She was Gene Khanna's girlfriend who was dating Kennedy. Bill, let's go to Bill in Oregon. Take it away, Bill.
5: Hey, Steve, you made me think of something when you were talking about this being ancient history. I'm not so sure it is because, look, just the other day, this guy had to give a rundown on the Russian mafia. He did it because a lot of influencers in Russia, pro-government influencers, apparently are turning against Vladimir Putin. And this got into the Russian mafia, and he said Americans make the mistake of thinking the Russian mafia is an analog to the American mafia. It's not. The key difference is the Russian mafia is always there. It's not an on-again, it's part of the government. It's not an on-again, off-again relationship like the American mafia and the American government. And it got me thinking about this. Look, back in the 50s, the Russians were doing the same thing that they're doing now. They are, they call it the great game, right? And they would use traps a lot. One example, Kim Jong-un, his grandfather, Kim Il-sung, his wife couldn't have children. It's possible he is related. His grandmother was a Russian KGB agent.
1: We're losing you on the phone, Bill, but what do you think of that, Stephen?
0: He broke up. I really didn't finish the end of it. You know, I couldn't hear the end of it. I couldn't decipher it. I'm sorry, George. What was he saying?
1: They're talking about the Russian mob and the U.S. mob.
0: Well, the U.S. mob hasn't gone away. It's just much more quiet. And I don't think that, I think that the situation we're talking about in the 1950s is certainly, you know, I wouldn't call it ancient history, but it's certainly history. But that hasn't gone away. They just have learned better ways to disappear. And, you know, I don't know anything about the Russian mob. I've heard it's fascinating. I really don't know how to compare the two, but I know in today's world, we are far more transparent with social media and all this because the communication model is different, right? Back then, we had a one-to-many communication model. You know, you had ABC communicating to all of these different people, right? So you had one-to-many. Now it's a many-to-many. You have many people opening up many channels. Everyone's a broadcaster with their phone, with this and that, to many other people. So it's things are going to be caught today that they wouldn't have been caught years and years ago. That's for sure.
1: How did the media handle Marilyn Monroe's death back in 62?
0: I would say they were in complete shock. I don't know if they knew really what to do with it. You know, they bought right into the narrative and, you know, you have to, you know, realize that she had a drug problem. Was it in control? Probably not at the end of her life. But, you know, I mean, it wasn't too much of a stretch for them to say it was a suicide or an overdose.
1: And they really shied away from the indiscretions, didn't they?
0: Very much so. It was a different world. It was a much different world. I mean, with JFK and his extramarital dalliances, they covered a lot of it up. They would not do that today.
1: We're going to come back in a moment with Steve Eubany and take final phone calls right here on Coast to Coast AM. His website is linked up at Coast to Coast AM.
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0: And we're talking once again with Brett Gowan, the owner of B&G Discount in Schoolcraft. And Brett, we've heard you say several times that there's no place else like B&G Discount. You mean there's no place like B&G in the whole country?
1: We really do think down here that there isn't a store like us anywhere. 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If you pass it, we got a second entrance. Come in and see us. There really is not a store like us anywhere in the country, folks.
2: There's a place where I go. I bet you've heard of it. Kalamazoo County Schools. I never have to worry who will meet me at the door. When I'm inside, I feel cared for, included, and heard. Oh, and my friends go here too.
3: You guys are so silly.
2: Here, we're free to learn. To be curious. 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To stretch and grow. What happens here makes a big impact out there. That's why, while I'm here, I work hard and dream big. Because this place tells me I can. Kalamazoo County Schools. Doesn't everyone deserve a place like this?
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5: New plans to provide more low and moderate income residential housing in Kalamazoo County up for approval this week. Developer Jamari Brogan wants to add 38 additional units to his Zone 32 project at Frank and Pitcher Streets on the north side of the city of Kalamazoo. Charter includes a YMCA early learning center and 12 workforce housing units.
6: I have some amenities, community room, bicycle storage, outdoor patio, and inside of the units they'll have laundry.
5: He had to modify the phase two expansion, reducing the number of low-income units because he was unable to secure a low-income housing tax credit from the state. County commissioners will be asked to alter their grant from the housing millage to accept those changes on Tuesday. County will also be asked to greenlight a tax break for new housing project in Galesburg that would add 52 new homes near Blake Boulevard and Battle Creek Street. In the WKZO Newsroom, I'm Michael Arney.
7: News. I'm Ted Linder. Talks continuing with Iran to end the conflict as President Trump tries to ensure a ceasefire between Israel and the terror group Hezbollah holds in Lebanon. Fox's Lucas Tomlinson.
8: In a post on Truth Social, Trump writes he had a productive call with Israeli Prime Minister Benjamin Netanyahu and a very good call with Hezbollah. And they agreed that all shooting will stop, that Israel will not attack them, and they will not attack Israel.
7: Russia's attacked Ukraine's capital with a barrage of missiles and drones overnight tonight, killing at least 11 people, trapping others. At least 50 people have been injured. And a federal judge agreeing to postpone a civil trial over the 2024 collapse of Baltimore's Francis Scott Key Bridge. This after last-minute settlements resolved most of the remaining claims. U.S. District Judge James Bradar expressed frustration about the timing of the settlements, including deals resolving all pending claims over the deaths of six construction workers. America's listening to Fox News.

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2: The late Robert Morse, what a great actor he was. He was missed. He did some great things. Next hour, Jim Steinmeier joins us. We'll talk about Dracula on Coast to Coast, and we'll come back in a moment with Steve Eubany and take final calls with him as well. Have you signed up yet to become a Coast Insider? 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
2: 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It says Insider. 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

0: And welcome back, George Norrie, along with Steve Eubany, as we talk about who murdered Marilyn Monroe. Let's go to the phones. Let's go to whose turn? Jack in Rockford, Illinois. Hey, Jack, go ahead. Jack, you with us? Nope. Let's try Mark in California. Go ahead, Mark.
1: Oh. Yeah. When I first drove out to California to visit before I moved there, I'm actually moving back to the Midwest soon anyway, but I've had enough. But I went out there like the day after her birthday. I was a huge fan because I was studying like acting and things like that. And I even bought like a book that she had, Stanislavski directs. Because she studied at the Actors Studio in New York. And then I have like 20 books about her. And I went to her house. A friend of mine told her where her house was, and I kind of figured it out. It's hard to find, but it's on Fifth Helena Drive in Brentwood. And they showed me around the house a little bit. I was in the house. And I went to the backyard, took pictures, and it was pretty cool. And, in one of the books I had some pretty cool books that I don't think you can find anymore, but because I bought them about 25 years ago. But they said there's witnesses that seen Bobby Kennedy's limo driving away really fast from her house the night she probably died. But they don't know, like, if... They think like maybe they had something to do with it, but they're not sure. But they think like he found out that they were going to do something to her, maybe, or he told somebody, maybe the mafia, to kill her. I don't know. But
0: there may have been reports that Bobby Kennedy was in the area. What do you think of that, Steve?
2: Yeah, there were reports. I don't know. But how do you verify something from a government who might be involved in the murder and the cover up at the same time? You know, I mean, it's very difficult to, you know, official reports place RFK somewhere else.
0: Good point. Thanks, Mark.
2: So, I mean, he may have been there. I mean, we don't know. We're guessing. I'd love to see those pictures, though, Mark. Those pictures would be great. Would you share them?
0: Let's get them to you. How do you get them? You have an email address, Stephen?
2: Well, you can reach out through my website, whomurderedbooks.com.
0: All right, let's go to Wayne in Tacoma, Washington. Wayno, go for it.
3: Good evening, gentlemen, Sir George and Steve. I've got a comment and a question. The comment is on when Marilyn Monroe was living with Shelley Winters in the late 40s up until about 1953 or 4. She and Marilyn were very, very close friends, very platonic bond. They were roommates, so they shared everything. They had great memories together. And I'm wondering, I know during this period of time, you mentioned earlier that Marilyn had three miscarriages, lost three babies, and she wanted to be, she loved babies. And during this time, she would babysit for a friend of mine in Hollywood, by the name of Tony Fontaine. Tony and his wife, Carrie. Tony was the same age as Marilyn, and they had a little a girl named Carrie. And, she was over there quite a bit during this time when she wasn't making movies. Whenever Tony was out of town in Las Vegas doing his stint as a leader, a headliner in Las Vegas. I know Tony told me and a few other people that Marilyn was very intelligent, and he thought that she would never have done a suicide. And I'm wondering if you've ever followed up at all with the papers, the memoirs, tried to gone after maybe some of the papers that didn't make it into the memoirs of the roommate of Marilyn Monroe.
0: And suicide hasn't come up much, Steve, has it? Steve? Well, Steve has disappeared. We'll try to get him back. Let's go to Thomas in La Jolla, California. Go ahead, Tom.
4: George, I thank you and Tom Danheiser for accepting my call. I'm coming out of left field on this, but I've always thought it was really strange about the death of J. Edgar Hoover. I mean, he had secret dossiers on everybody, and he blackmailed everybody, and it just seemed like his death was convenient, if you know what I mean. And I was wondering if Steve Eubany had any information about the mysterious death of J. Edgar Hoover. And, you know, you think about it, he would have known about Marilyn Monroe, John F. Kennedy, Robert F. Kennedy, etc. I mean, he's the FBI. So I was wondering if he had, Steve Eubany, any information on J. Edgar Hoover and his, in my opinion, very mysterious, very convenient death.
0: Well, we know one thing. Hoover hated Kennedy, both of them, didn't he?
4: Tom? Hello?
0: Tom, you there?
4: Oh, yeah, I'm here. Yeah. Yeah, I think, Hoover had information on everybody, and, you know, he hated the Kennedys.
0: All right, Steve, you back with us?
2: I am. I had a little technical glitch, but I'm back. And the J. Edgar Hoover story is, I agree, it's fascinating. I was going to actually write a book on that one, but three other ones got in the way, and there's only one of me. I don't use AI. I do all of my own research. I do it the old-fashioned way. So I may very well write a book on that because it's a fascinating subject, and I don't think that we know enough about that. And, you know, it's, I don't write these books for me. Because once I research them, I already know the answer. I write them for everyone else so they can also know the answer. So that's a story that needs to be told for sure. Love that. I love that concept.
0: And what we were talking about before you disappeared, but the caller who had mentioned suicide, that really didn't come up, did it?
2: With which person?
0: With Marilyn. If anything, it was if it wasn't a murder, it was an overdose.
2: Yeah, I think that they're leaning much more towards. Of course, we always have to repeat what we've been told, right? It helps our normalcy bias. You know, it fits in our brains easily. So we've been told accidental overdose, suicide. I've never heard that once.
0: Let's go east of the Rockies. Bob in Indiana. Go ahead, Bob.
5: Hi, George. You beat me to it. I was going to say that Judith Campbell was servicing JFK before she married a pro golfer named Exner. And Phyllis McGuire was also one of Giancana's girlfriends. And there's a book out called Dead Wrong that spends about an hour and a half on Marilyn and about 2 hours on JFK, explaining that Oswald was getting $200 a month from the CIA as an asset, and $200 a month from the FBI as an FBI informant. And Hoover lied his eyes out to the Warren Commission, said they didn't have anything to do with Oswald. Anyway, and Marilyn, you touched on this. Bobby Kennedy was in the passenger seat. A doctor was in the back seat. And Peter Lawford was driving when they were going twice the speed limit, and they were stopped by a cop. He recognized Bobby Kennedy, and Lawford said, trying to get him to the airport. But why in the world were they there that afternoon? And then I re-listened to it. I lost my vision, so I've got 200 books on Audible. I listened to Double Cross again, Giancana's book, and he said the mob knew that Bobby Kennedy was there, and they killed her to frame Bobby Kennedy for the murder. And Steve, are there any of your books on Audible?
2: All of my books are on Audible. Every one of them. All the Who Murdered book series is on Audible.
0: Do you voice it, Stephen?
2: Some of them I do. The last two I've done. Yeah. I had somebody else do it, and they wanted my voice to do it. So I've been the last two.
0: It's pretty intense, isn't it?
2: Yeah, it really is. You know, the suicide thing, if I can come back to that for a second.
0: Sure.
2: You know, that's plausible, but it still does. If she did commit suicide, how did all of these other things happen with, all of the problems at the autopsy? I mean, there's a conspiracy involved somewhere, somehow. You know, I mean, because a suicide wouldn't explain away, you know, the timeline being screwed up and, you know, Nebutal and, you know, chlorohydrate and her liver and her stomach, you know, her organs being lost. I mean, there's a cover up somehow. I believe that certainly she was murdered, and the cover up in the autopsy was to cover up that murder.
0: The connections between all these parties and these individuals, it's just too weird, isn't it?
2: It's not weird. It's predictable. I hate to say that, you know, I mean, when you've dug in as deep as I have to all of these things, you know, I mean, it's almost gets to be predictable after a time. It's really a scary thing. They had their little way of doing things, and that's, it just followed from person to person to person to person. Today, it's a little different, but back then that was the modus operandi.
0: Let's go west of the Rockies. Mark is with us in California. Mark, go ahead.
6: Yeah, how's it going, George?
0: Steve? Good.
6: Yeah. Have you ever seen the JFK MJ-12 carbon scorch of the CIA memo links government UFO cover-up and JFK assassination?
2: I have not.
6: Linda Malt. Yeah, it came out in 2008. She's pretty famous, by Linda Moulton Howe.
2: Linda Moulton Howe's fantastic. Yeah, she's a wonderful researcher.
6: Yeah, because they also talk about when somebody already asked if you know about Kennedy telling Marilyn about the UFOs and all that. Yeah, he did. He showed her something. Anyway, they were going to disclose that before. She was murdered first, and then Kennedy, so he couldn't say anything about what's going on, like today, the UFO, UAP disclosure.
0: Well, there's no question Marilyn knew too much, Stephen, don't you think?
2: She knew way too much. Way too much, and she was around too many big power players. And you couldn't, like I said, you couldn't put this in a glass and shake it up without having it explode. And of course, you know, she was a tragic figure because of her upbringing enough as it was. And Hollywood chewed her up and spit her out. You know, the last thing she needed was this. You know, I actually read something somewhere that there was a missing timeline of her body after it left the death scene to getting in the morgue. And they said that her body between that time had been sexually abused, as though it stopped somewhere along the way. And that's kind of disturbing if you go down that road too. I mean, you know, there's so many twists and turns to this, you know, I mean, it's really hard to know where to draw the line, but you know, do we have to draw the line? Why can't three quarters of this be true and the other quarters be, you know, unknown? It's very possible.
0: Can you believe she'd be 100 years old today?
2: No, that's unbelievable.
0: Gosh.
2: Time's getting right down the road, isn't it, George?
0: It's clicking too fast, my friend. First-time caller, Norma's with us in Oregon, not Norma Jean. Hi, Norma.
7: Hi. Well, I've read Kennedy books, and I've read Marilyn books, and what I devised from it was that the maid gave her enemas for photo shoots, and that's one way you would get drugs in your system without you knowing it. And she was doing the laundry. And, you know, I think that's how they killed her without her knowing it.
0: You think the maid killed her, Norma?
7: Without knowing it. Yeah, because she did enemas for photo shoots. And she was going to have a photo shoot or something the next day to flatten her stomach. And she was doing laundry. And that's one way, it's one of the ways you take medicine without, well, you could take it without knowing you were getting medicine that way.
0: Steve, 30 seconds left. Will we ever get to the bottom line here?
2: No. No. Because the people who pulled this off are also the same people who are covering everything up. Now, we know as much as we're going to know.
0: And most of them have probably passed on, too, by now, huh?
2: It's the same thing like Elvis Presley. I've interviewed almost all of the Memphis Mafia, and I'm walking around knowing all of their comments, and they're all gone now, almost all of them. It's amazing. You know, time's really clicking down the road.
0: In 20 seconds or less, why kill Elvis?
2: Elvis got between the mob and the FBI. There's a book out there that I wrote named Who Murdered Elvis? You can pick it up everywhere. It's on my website, whomurderedbooks.com.
0: All right, Stephen, thank you so much. We'll get you back again. Up next, Jim Steinmeier joins us. We're going to talk about Dracula.
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4: For a deal. I'm Ted Lindner, Fox News. President Trump once again insists talks are ongoing with Iran. He's posted the two sides are moving at a rapid pace despite exchanging strikes. Tehran is also criticizing Israeli incursions into Lebanon, targeting Hezbollah militants. Fox's Jennifer Griffin.
5: President Trump indicated that even if Iran and U.S. negotiators stopped talking for a while, he did not think that that would mean that the U.S. would go back to dropping bombs right away. He was asked if he had heard reports that Iran is suspending talks with the U.S. Iran's leaders indicated they are halting talks due to Israel's expanded military operations in Lebanon and Gaza, where the IDF has now taken over an old crusader fort 9 miles inside Lebanon, and Israeli Prime Minister Benjamin Netanyahu has ordered the Israeli military, which now controls 60% of Gaza, to take 70%.
4: This is a federal appeals court, says the Pentagon can't block transgender troops from serving in the military.
6: A divided three-judge panel on the D.C. appeals court upheld a lower judge's ruling that President Trump's executive order preventing transgender troops from serving in the military likely violates their constitutional rights. The appeals court did narrow the injunction to apply only to service members still in the military, but not new recruits seeking to join. The Trump administration is likely to appeal to the U.S. Supreme Court. Last year, justices allowed the transgender military ban to take effect as litigation plays out. At the White House, Jared Halpern, Fox
4: News. A federal judge agreeing to postpone a civil trial over the 2024 collapse of Baltimore's Francis Scott Key Bridge. This after last-minute settlements resolved most of the remaining claims. U.S. District Judge James Bradar expressed frustration about the timing of the settlements, including deals resolving all pending claims over the deaths of six construction workers. The workers were filling potholes on the bridge when that container ship crashed into it in the span in March of 2024. 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
4: Well, the election to name the next mayor and governor of California begins today, and it's been a close race for both sides. Fox's Christina Coleman.
10: The latest UC Berkeley poll shows the mayor's race at a statistical tie between Bass Pratt and Democratic Progressive Councilwoman Nithia Raman. Also, it's close in the governor's race, with the top candidates making their final push to voters. The polls close at 8 p.m. local time tomorrow night. Mailed ballots must be postmarked on or before Election Day and received no later than 7 days after tomorrow. So it could take some time before we get those final results. During the 2024 primaries, it took 2 weeks to count 99% of the ballots.
4: Both mayoral candidates have been attacking each other on the final days of the race. As Democrat candidate Karen Bass says, the Republican candidate Spencer Pratt has little to no experience in running a state. While Pratt has been bashing Bass, saying that she's done a terrible job in homeless crisis in California. Curfew in place surrounding a New Jersey immigration detention facility after violent anti-ICE demonstrations. Fox's Alexis McAdams.
11: Over the weekend, the group started a fire outside the Delaney Hall detention facility in Newark. They threw objects at the law enforcement. And because of the situation, DHS said, we have to temporarily pause the visits to the facility. New Jersey's Democratic Governor Mikey Sherrill is blaming outside groups. DHS says there's a lot of other things happening as well, including their agents being attacked. Just the other day, one of their agents was bit on his arm. And the agency says it asked for backup numerous times. Just over the weekend, too, that man who threatened to kill a federal agent and his family, well, he was arrested out in Brooklyn and has now been booked into that facility.
4: And Russia attacking Ukraine's capital with a barrage of missiles and drones overnight, killing at least 11 people and trapping many others. So far, at least 50 people have been injured, and these numbers are expected to rise as we go through the day on Tuesday. I'm Ted Lindner. This is Fox News.
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12: The suspect in the January murder in Kalamazoo arrested in Baton Rouge, Louisiana. Kalamazoo Public Safety says 21-year-old Daquan Johnson will be charged with open murder and felony firearms in the shooting death January 25th of 31-year-old Tyler Patrick. He was arrested May 28th. Patrick was shot around 10 p.m. January 25th on Reed Avenue near South Burdick Street, and he died after he was taken to a hospital. UAW members at American Axle in Three Rivers are on strike.
13: UAW President Sean Fain announced Sunday night the time was up for the manufacturer of drive axles for General Motors, Stellantis, and Nissan. American Axle and the employees agreed to a 50% pay cut during the Great Recession in 2008 to keep the facility open. But the union says the cut has never been fully restored, and they also want better health care. I'm Tammy Trujillo.
12: In the WKZO newsroom, I'm Michael Arnold.

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1: Up next, Jim Steinmeier back with us on Coast to Coast as we will talk about Count Dracula on Coast to Coast AM. 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

0: And welcome back. George Norrie with you. Jim Steinmeier with us has created many famous illusions and special effects featured by leading magicians and in Broadway shows. He has originated magic for famous performers, including Doug Henning, Siegfried and Roy, Orson Welles, and others. He has written extensively on the history and practice of magic, as well as related subjects pertaining to the supernatural, including the biography of Charles Fort. Jim Steinmeier, back on Coast to Coast. Hey, Jim, how are you?
1: It's great to be here. Thanks, George. Great to be here talking about Dracula.
0: Who is your all-time favorite magician?
1: Oh, that's an interesting question. Well, I have a lot of sentimental favorites because I got to work with a lot of great magicians like Doug Henning and Orson Welles, who was a really talented magician. But I also have, of course, this is the way this happens. You know, I have lots of favorites that your listeners wouldn't have heard of. Great historical figures, a British magician named David Devant, who was an especially artistic and creative magician, a wonderful music hall magician named Charles Mort, who kept reinventing his career in all those hard knockabout days of music hall. And so I've kind of come to admire all those guys who were out there working, trying to make a living with their skills.
0: Would David Copperfield be a magician or an escape artist?
1: He's absolutely a magician. Yeah, he's a very important magician, and he's done a fantastic job, television specials, and just finished up his career in at the MGM in Las Vegas. So he's still going strong.
0: How would you categorize Harry Houdini?
1: Well, Harry Houdini was a very talented magician. There's no question about it. He was trained as a magician. But he also pioneered his own little corner of that profession, which was as an escape artist. And that's really how he became famous to the public. And he was very well known as an escape artist. But he was trained as a magician, and he performed magic off and on through his career.
0: And wasn't there a magician in the old days called Blackstone?
1: Oh, yeah. Blackstone was a great magician. A little bit later, a little after Houdini's time, and then his son, Blackstone Jr., Harry Blackstone Jr., also worked and took a show to Broadway in the early 1980s, I believe, late 1970s, early 1980s, and toured around with a lot of his father's material as well as some new material.
0: In 1897, an Irishman by the name of Bram Stoker wrote a book about Count Dracula. Why?
1: It's very interesting how this book came together of the most astonishing confluence of people and situations and obsessions and also a kind of weird collection of sort of things that people tossed off. Bram Stoker was a sort of amateur novelist, if that's a fair way of saying it. He was, early in his career, he started writing an occasional novel in his off time. He was trained as an attorney. He went to school at Trinity College in Dublin. He was inspired by literate figures that he knew. And then he started working for England's greatest actor, Henry Irving. And Henry Irving ran the Lyceum Theatre in London. And Bram Stoker was very well known in London as Henry Irving's acting manager. And what that meant was that, not that he was in charge of the acting, but he was the guy who actively managed the theater. He was responsible for the schedules and the budgets and for choosing the material and for working with Irving. And he was a very, very busy theatrical producer and assistant to Henry Irving. So he was prone to, put together theatrical projects. And he was inspired to put these stories together. And it was actually the second or third novel that he wrote. He wasn't a very successful novel.

0: novelist, but suddenly, out of nowhere, so it seemed, this 1897 novel was suddenly published. Not a huge hit at the time. People were sort of aghast at it. They were very surprised that it was Bram Stoker who wrote it. But I think for many, many years, people scratched their head over it, trying to figure out, you know, what the inspirations were and who the people were that inspired the story. And I think that's the amazing part of it, is that quiet, diligent Bram Stoker, the man who managed the Lyceum Theater with Henry Irving, had managed to put together this astonishing character and this astonishing situation, who has really proven to be undead. And what I mean by that is, even though the novel got very bad reviews and the early plays got very bad reviews, and in fact, if you look, some of the early movies got bad reviews, it's a story that has never left us, because there are many things about it that just keep getting adapted and adapted and adapted to our time. And in that way, he hit upon this astonishing magical formula. And I think one of the reasons for that is because of who he was putting into this story, from Henry Irving, his boss, and why he constructed this story, to very famous people like Walt Whitman and Oscar Wilde, who were both friends of Bram Stoker's, to news stories at the time, like the Jack the Ripper murders. And all of those things were percolating around the time that he was constructing this story.
1: And wasn't Count Dracula supposed to be based on Vlad the Impaler?
0: So the amazing part of that is that the answer is yes. And when I was growing up in the 70s, there was a great book, a historical book put together by two authors, in which they tracked down the historical Dracula and explained that, yes, he was inspired by a Wallachian count named Dracul and his son Dracula, which meant of the devil or of the dragon. And he was a murderous count. And of course, obviously, this is the character that Bram Stoker came across historically. And he took the character and he took the inspiration from this character. And we all kind of dusted off our hands in the 1970s and said, there we go. We've explained where this story came from. And those authors actually, as they continued their research, wrote a book later saying, we got that all wrong. There was, in fact, a kind of notorious Wallachian ruler in the 1400s, in the 15th century, that was nicknamed Dracul, meaning of the devil or of the dragon. But Stoker had very little information on him. He loved the name. He understood that the name had a kind of notorious ring to it. And that's all he knew at the time he was writing this. All of the connections that they thought that he had made to it in obscure histories, he had not made. All that stuff actually came to light many, many years later. And for Stoker, it was a very convenient name as he stumbled through history books. But the actual backstory about that count was not something that Bram Stoker was aware of. So he was creating Count Dracula completely of whole cloth and merely slapping that name on it, as they found out later.
1: And what is the story about the possibility he may have met Jack the Ripper?
0: Well, yes, there's an amazing story. Of course, the Jack the Ripper murders were raging through London right at the time that Stoker was beginning to compose the elements of this book. And also,
1: and they never identified the Ripper, right?
0: No, they've never identified the Ripper, but there were prominent suspects that were in the files and that the police were very interested in. And one of those names was a man named Francis Tumulty, who was an American.
1: He was a dentist, right?
0: The easiest way to say it is that he was a snake oil salesman. He did a little bit of everything. I mean, he always claimed to be a doctor. I think for a while he claimed to be a dentist. He dabbled in patent medicines. And he was guilty of various crimes over the years. He also seemed to have very serious problems in terms of violence and in terms of a sort of hatred of women. And there were rumors that he had displayed a collection of body parts in jars. I mean, he was a kind of grim fellow who had grim habits. and was suspicious kind of all his life, either how he was obtaining money or trying to obtain money or what people found out about him. But he was in London for a period of time, and he and Stoker shared a very good friend who was the novelist Hall Caine. And Dracula is dedicated to Hall Caine. Dracula, strangely, is a book that readers will find when they take it off their shelf, has a dedication page that says to Hami Beg. And Hami Beg is Manx slang to a very good friend of, the name of a very good friend of Stoker's, Hall Caine, who was a very popular Victorian novelist. Pretty much forgotten today. He was writing melodramatic Victorian novels, but he was a very successful novelist. And he was an inspiration to Stoker's writing career and a good friend of his. And Francis Tumulty tried very hard to become a friend of Hall Caine's, and for a while was. I mean, kind of seduced him in terms of friendship and tried to get him to write for him. And years later, after Tumulty was suspected of being a Jack the Ripper suspect, and it was more than suspected, he was actually arrested, and he got out on bail and then jumped bail and came back to the United States.
1: Well, they also implicated him in the Abraham Lincoln assassination.
0: He was hauled in a bunch of things because of his kind of criminal background. It turns out for the Abraham Lincoln assassination that he was confused with another name that he was using. Or at least that was the claim, is that it wasn't really him. It was because he had taken a pseudonym that was suspiciously close to someone they were looking for. But he's a really notorious character. I mean, he everywhere he goes, there's a taint of, you know, money being stolen or something being misrepresented or him setting up someone for a con. And at that time, because he was living in Whitechapel and because he was a very suspicious character with a kind of unsavory tastes, the police were interested in him. And they followed him to the United States where they found him. But by then, the trail had kind of gone cold on Jack the Ripper, and it never was pursued. But he still is in the files as a primary suspect. The connection to Stoker is amazing. When he came back to the United States, one of the things that he told people was he boasted about all his wonderful connections in the UK and what a great upstanding citizen he was, Francis Tumulty. And one of the things he said, I have personally been a guest at the Beefsteak Club in London. Well, that rang a bell. The Beefsteak Club, there was a Beefsteak Club in the club, and there was a Beefsteak Room, which was also a very exclusive club. He probably didn't get into the club because it was a really official club. But the Beefsteak Room was the room that Bram Stoker and Henry Irving used to have over the theater where they invited special guests. And it would not have been unusual at all if an old friend of Hall Caine's had called upon Bram Stoker and was invited to dine with Henry Irving, England's greatest actor at that time. And so the suspicion is, because those records are now gone of who attended, but they regularly invited out of the country guests and mutual friends. And all of the London glitterati went to the Beefsteak Room at some point and spent the evening with Henry Irving. And so the question is, did Bram Stoker actually not just follow the Jack the Ripper case and indicate that it was an inspiration to Dracula, but might he have met the primary suspect at that time? And we say that because he would have known absolutely that Tumulty later was identified as a suspect. It was in all the papers and then not talked about it. So there, in a very weird way, he had a mysterious connection to this and a mysterious connection to the man who very well might have walked through the doors at the theater and introduced himself to Bram Stoker.
1: Did Jack the Ripper have any influence on his Dracula book?
0: It's one of the few influences that he admitted. A lot of these things we can put together because of who he was around and what was happening at the time. But Stoker himself never fully admitted how he put the story together. He never talked about it. His joke was that it was all a result of a meal in which he ate too much crab meat. As if it was all caused by indigestion. And of course, that was a funny way of saying it at a dinner, and everybody laughed, and that was the end of the subject. But in the Icelandic edition, strangely enough, one of the editions of Dracula, Bram Stoker wrote another introduction for it. And in the new introduction for the story, he discussed how it was inspired by the very well-known crimes in London happening just before then. And of course, what he's basically saying is that the story was inspired by the Jack the Ripper tales. So he was living and dealing in London and of course working in the theater world in ways where they were dealing with the controversies of this crime. In fact, that even affected the acting profession, because one actor that Stoker was working with was accused of being a possible suspect because people came and saw his performance and said, well, this performance is so violent and so strange that this actor might be exactly the sort of man who is capable of killing people at night and then going back to another job during the daytime. And for that reason, Stoker and Irving were kind of in the middle of all of this. And so it's not surprising that one of the things that Stoker admitted was that he was highly influenced by the Jack the Ripper crimes in terms of Dracula.
1: And how many people was Jack the Ripper implicated in?
0: Oh, I don't know what the final count was. I think it's debatable, because I think it's all where you start and where you stop them. I think it's five or six that are the core crimes, but there were crimes both before and after that were related to it.
1: All women, right?
0: They were all women, and they were all brutally murdered, in grisly manners. And then, of course, you know, mysterious and horrible messages being sent to the police in a teasing way. I mean, they were crimes that completely mortified London. And one of the things that was happening during this time was that Stoker's world, both in the theater world and his personal associations, even his association with Henry Irving, were changing very, very dramatically and drastically at this time. And Dracula, while it started as just one of his novels, I think we can say it was a kind of holiday writing project for him as it started. The research became more serious, the book became more serious, and the character became a kind of way of combining these strange characters that he had known, and these interests, these sort of tectonic society changing elements that he was part of, and combining them all, wrapping them all up into one character.
1: At what point did Dracula become such a national or international sensation?
0: It's a really good question, because there's almost any moment that you could look at the reviews and say, boy, people really didn't like this book. And then you can look at it and say, boy, people really didn't like this play. And even, like I said, the movies, you know, they kind of went, boy, this movie is sort of a, you know, sort of a potboiler. And yet, in the middle of all of that, you know, it was consistent. It had taken form with the audience. It had taken form with the readers, with the audiences, and it was a phenomenon that was growing and growing and growing. I don't think Stoker ever fully lived to see the success of it. It was recognized as his best book. There were definite fans of it, and you know, real fans and real literary people who pointed out to him that this was not just a potboiler. This was really a different book. Arthur Conan Doyle was a big fan of it and wrote him a letter saying that this was a notable book and you've done a notable job with it. Conan Doyle, of course, was the author of Sherlock Holmes. But Stoker didn't live to see the success of it. It was his wife who basically lived off of Dracula late in her life, and she did that by licensing the rights to the play. And then, of course, the play ended up getting made into the Universal movie, and then, you know, there was no stopping it after that.
1: Right.
0: Once Bela Lugosi was involved.
1: Stay with us, Jim. We're going to take a short break and come back and chat more.
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2: Can they get rid of dinosaurs?
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2: How about unicorns?
1: 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I mean...
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4: Drivers in Michigan are paying 27 cents less per gallon to fill their tanks than last week. AAA Michigan says the statewide average is now down to $4.38 a gallon. That's 20 cents less than last month, but $1.28 more than last year. A 15-gallon tank of gas, on average, costs $66 in the state. Michigan's highest price is in Traverse City, $4.48. Flint has the lowest average price at $4.15 a gallon. In southwest Michigan, Allegan County has the lowest average price at $4.32. That's followed by St. Joseph County, a penny higher at $4.33. Calhoun County, $4.34. Berrien County is at $4.38. Cass County is at $4.40. Kalamazoo County, $4.44. Van Buren County, $4.47. And Berry County is at $4.48. That's the latest from the WKZO Newsroom. I'm Michael Arney.
5: Fox News, I'm Sue Guzman. The Justice Department has put President Trump's controversial $1.8 billion weaponization fund on hold for now, possibly for good. The Trump administration fund emerged from a legal settlement between Trump and the Justice Department to resolve a lawsuit against the IRS over the alleged mishandling of his tax records. It was intended to pay people who say they were the subject of government abuse. Justice Department said Monday it will comply with a judge's ruling last week that blocked the administration from moving forward with the fund. Brooklyn man accused of threatening to kill an ICE agent and his family facing federal charges. Fox's Steve Harrigan.
6: The Justice Department says 27-year-old Nicholas Skelfo admitted to making the threats outside Delaney Hall and was arrested with the help of facial recognition technology.
5: An overnight curfew again in effect. 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
8: So I had an appointment with the surgeon, and he was told me what all he was going to do, and it was just absolutely horrendous. I came home, I started on carnivora, and I called and canceled my surgery, and she said, are you going someplace else? I said, no, I'm taking care of it myself. She said, okay. And my problem on my skin went away.
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0: And welcome back, George Norrie, along with Jim Steinmeier. Jim, tell us the story of the character of Dracula. How did Bram Stoker portray him?
1: I think that people who haven't read the book would be very surprised to read how this character is actually introduced to us initially. He has nothing to do with how he's later often pictured in movies. I say often pictured in movies, almost never pictured this way in movies. He's an older man with a kind of mane of hair, clean shaven, but with a long white mustache that covers his mouth, and white hair, a little bit animal-like in terms of his habits. That he isn't an elegant character the way that he's usually portrayed in the movies. There's a kind of roughness to him. And he is very strangely the only kind of slightly poetic character in the book. I mean, the things he has to say are of a different class than all the other characters who are in the middle of the adventure story. I think he'd surprise us because he takes different forms in the book. And Stoker was very careful about kind of putting down in print the superstitions and the rules of the vampire, which hadn't really been established before that book. I mean, that's one of the things that he did for this legend, was set up all the rules of what makes a vampire and what happens during a vampire's life, and how he's killed, how he or she is killed. And even though it wasn't the first vampire novel, he was the first notable vampire in terms of dealing with all of these situations and turning it into a drama of this caliber.
0: Dracula lived on human blood, right?
1: Yes. And that was the story of all Draculas. That's the basic myth of Dracula, of vampires. And that, of course, the vampire is an old mythological creature. And when Bram Stoker grew up, he read novels. There was a Penny Dreadful published just around the time he was born, called Varney the Vampire, which, as the name would suggest, was not really a terribly serious book, but was a Penny Dreadful, was a sensational story told in installments about a mythical vampire. And then when he was living in Dublin, when he was growing up in Dublin, and he was writing for the newspaper, he actually worked for an editor named La Fanu, who was an Irish author and newspaper editor. And La Fanu's great book was Carmilla, which was a story of a vampire, the first kind of great Gothic story of a vampire. And Carmilla was a female vampire and only bit female victims. And for the first time in Carmilla, there was a kind of erotic suggestion, combining all of this in one story. And it's tempting to say that Stoker knew Le Fanu. The strange part is that even though Le Fanu was his boss at the time, was the editor of the newspaper, we think they never met, because Le Fanu was famous at that time for being reclusive and for not really associating with other people. And Stoker, of course, was merely a writer on the newspaper at that point in his career.
0: There was a movie in 1922 called Nosferatu.
1: Yes.
0: It was a silent movie, a German movie. It was sued by Bram Stoker's wife for violation of copyright. What does Nosferatu mean?
1: Nosferatu is a German word meaning the undead. That's basically a synonym for the vampire, someone who should be dead but isn't dead. And that story was put together by German filmmakers, borrowing completely from the vampire story. I mean, the name Dracula doesn't appear in it, and the locations have changed, but beat for beat, it's telling the Dracula story, which by then was an established piece of literature. And his wife, who was at this point needed the money and was incensed that people weren't taking this story seriously and she wasn't being respected for it, she worked very hard for a number of years to get that movie stopped, to have the prints of it destroyed. And it's a bit of a miracle that Prince of Nosferatu survived today, because Florence Stoker very effectively petitioned the courts to remove that movie. because they did not obtain rights of the Dracula story, even though they had copied it. And fortunately for us, artistically, Nosferatu, the original Nosferatu, survives. And it is really amazing. If people haven't had a chance to see it, and if you can endure a silent film, this is the silent film to see, because it's very creepy, and the silent cinema makes the story even stranger. It's done in an expressionistic German style, and it's a very frightening version of the story.
0: Well, the creature's one of the most grotesque ones I've ever seen.
1: Yes, it's what do you say? He looks kind of half like an insect and half like a rat. Is that face a good way to say it? It's a kind of a human combined with a rodent. I mean, it really is the story of a spreading pestilence, of a spreading horror, and this person who entrances people, and then lives off their blood. Fortunately for Florence Stoker, fortunately for us, Nosferatu survived. But fortunately for Florence Stoker, all of this active work that she went to keep this from happening did generate interest in the Dracula story. And she ended up getting the rights to from some British playwrights to write a play version of Dracula. And that is the play that was a huge success on Broadway and then ended up spawning the horror cycle of movies in the United States, starting with the early talkie, the Bela Lugosi Dracula, and then continuing from there. So it was there was a light at the end of the tunnel for the Stoker family, because that literary project was recognized in her lifetime and started to generate money for them.
0: Jim, in the story, how did Dracula start becoming a vampire? I'm sure he wasn't born that way.
1: No, we never know. We never get the full story of the beginning of Dracula. It's later stories when Dracula is turned into more modern stories of outsiders like Twilight, you know, when we're now combining it with disaffected teenagers, and it works incredibly well, because it's the perfect story to include any kind of outsider who can't fit in with the rest of society. We know that Dracula is an incredibly old character. He's a nobleman. He's an ancient count. He was, and they play upon this, that he was a kind of warmonger, very successful warring leader. So one presumes that he had a kind of sensational bloody career. But what Stoker set up, and what you have to assume is the story because of it, is the growing pestilence of the vampire. Before the novel Dracula, there never really was an understanding of how vampires are made, simply that they are these undead creatures that prey upon the living. But Dracula was the story that effectively told how the victim of a vampire dies and then rises again from the grave as another vampire.
0: Well, prior to Dracula, were there stories about vampires spreading throughout the world?
1: There were stories of vampires. I mean, even as I mentioned, you know, Varney and Carmilla, even in English language, in the earlier part of that century, in the 1800s, there were stories about Dracula. Stories about vampires. I'm sorry, not Dracula, but other vampires. And a vampire was a kind of popular superstitious figure who was inserted into stories for a horrific effect, but none of the actual understanding of them was there, just as you're suggesting. You know, we didn't have any understanding of where they came from. Were they works of the devil? Were they in communication with dark forces? Was it a curse? You know, what was the reason why this person was no longer dead? And of course, those things changed. All of those things changed from book to book to book, or were not indicated at all. Simply, this mysterious figure was introduced. And so with Dracula and then the wise Abraham Van Helsing character, the doctor who appears, who seems to know everything about the lore of the vampire, we start having rules. And of course, the novel demonstrates those rules as it's played out. So now we understand why someone becomes a vampire. We understand that the vampire is basically breeding other vampires. And it's a statement about how what this society might become if this is left unchecked. And so there's a kind of clock on this story now. There's a ticking clock, which of course makes for a very good drama. That this pestilence has to be stomped out, has to be stopped, or we're leading to the inevitable in which our society is overrun by these creatures.
0: What is it about Dracula that caught your attention?
1: It's interesting. A lot of things, of course. When I was a kid, you know, I loved the movies, and I loved even the old versions of the movies, Nosferatu and the old Dracula movie with Lugosi. But I was also very interested in the play, and I was interested in it from a kind of special effects point of view. There were some kind of great special effects artists that worked on the original one with Lugosi, and the play was famous for a couple of effects in it. And so it was, it's a great story that every time it gets reintroduced, and I think this is part of the mystery of it, and maybe something that Bram Stoker would be surprised and thrilled to see today, is that every time this story is retold, it is retold with another little twist, and it becomes current for the society at that moment. And I think part of that are the clues that he had kind of hotwired into this story about the character, that this is the story of an outsider, that this is a story of kind of lust and sensuality, but does it in a way that you can talk about it as horror. So it's safer than those stories usually are. That it's a story of overcoming your fears. That it's a story of dealing with those things that frighten you about other people. And, you know, those things just get replayed and replayed every time the story is rewritten. So we've had, you know, multiple Draculas in every generation since it's become successful. And it's a story that really, you know, keeps going. The old play, when the play was produced, it was famous for being a terrible play when it was introduced. Even the Lugosi one was kind of greeted with groans on Broadway because it was so desperate, you know, that it was trying to scare people. But it never failed. It never failed. And when theater companies for many, many decades, when they weren't making money, they hauled out the sets and the costumes for Dracula, and they put it on stage, and boom, it was a huge success again. And it's the story that always attracts people. It's the story that always fascinates people and brings them back to the theater or brings them back to the movies. The irony is that I think Stoker, we now think Stoker wrote it deliberately as a theatrical piece. There's evidence of that. And his boss, England's greatest actor, had no interest in Dracula. Thought it was a terrible character, thought it was a terrible play.
0: Was that Henry Irving?
1: Henry Irving didn't want to play Dracula. Wasn't interested in the story, wasn't interested in Stoker's interest in it becoming a play. Henry Irving ended up, at the end of his career, turning down two parts. That if you even look at a photo of Henry Irving, you say, oh my goodness, he was perfect for this. He didn't want to play Dracula, and he didn't want to play a new character called Sherlock Holmes.
0: Huh.
1: He didn't know why anyone would be interested in that. And either of those would have made him a star again.
0: He missed out on both of them. Did Dracula have a mate, a girlfriend?
1: Dracula has in the book, has three mysterious brides who are in the castle, who basically seduce the first victim, Jonathan Harker. But there was no other mate that's associated with him other than these mysterious vampires that are in his castle. And then there is the slightly suggestive thing that ritual that he's putting Mina Harker through, which is that he's gradually turning her into a vampire. And of course, in that involves a sensual appeal to making her drink his blood, and slowly she becomes more and more like a vampire. And that's the tension of the movie, is that there's again a clock ticking, that she's about to become fully a vampire unless this is stopped.
0: In the book, do they eventually get Dracula?
1: Oh yeah. It's George, it's like every one of those movies, you know, he's always ends up with a stake through his heart or the equivalent, and then of course in the next movie he gets to come back again, because we found out through a loophole that it didn't really happen. The funny thing about it is that after Stoker was meticulous about explaining the rules of what it took to destroy a vampire, he ends the novel by kind of violating all of that. You know, he does it sort of his own way at the end. And the characters converge just outside of Dracula's castle as he's running back to the castle and ended up killing him. And strangely, it isn't with a stake through his heart in the novel, even though we're told that that's what has to happen. But they managed to effectively kill him. And there's some debate as to why Stoker ended up violating his own rules at the end of the novel.
0: What would Anne Rice say about Bram Stoker?
1: Oh, I think she would have given him an awful lot of credit. I think she would have given him an awful lot of credit. And I think he would have been stunned. And appreciate the modern sensibilities, he would have been stunned at what she did with these characters, the beginnings of these characters.
0: Jim, when we come back, I want to talk a little bit about your work, Magic, and then we'll take some phone calls on Coast to Coast AM with Jim Steinmeier.
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4: Negotiating a pause. I'm Sue Guzman, Fox News. President Trump spoke with Israeli Prime Minister Benjamin Netanyahu over the phone Monday. Says both sides have agreed to hold off on their attacks against one another. We have more from Fox's Lucas Tomlinson.
5: President Trump has long insisted there is no deadline for a deal with Iran. Iran has long demanded the ceasefire include Lebanon, where its proxy Hezbollah is based. In a post on Truth Social, Trump writes he had a productive call with Israeli Prime Minister Benjamin Netanyahu, and a very good call with Hezbollah. And they agreed that all shooting will stop, that Israel will not attack them, and they will not attack Israel. For his part, Prime Minister Netanyahu writes, I spoke with President Trump and told him that if Hezbollah does not cease attacking our cities and citizens, Israel will attack terror targets in Beirut.
4: Russia attacking Ukraine's capital Kyiv early Tuesday with a barrage of missiles and drones. At least 11 people are dead. Others are trapped. 58 at least were injured. The White House issuing a warning Monday that ICE operations will not be deterred following violent clashes outside the Delaney Hall Detention Center in Newark. More from Fox's Steve Harrigan.
6: The plan by the governor was to try to set up a safety zone for peaceful democratic protests. Instead, the protesters took those metal barricades and attacked the police officers with them. Police responded with tear gas and flashbang grenades. Finally, in the end, it was only officers on horseback that managed to take control of the street once again. More than a dozen arrests made. Some of those arrested, police say, had weapons on them, and some coming from as far away as Portland, Oregon, here to protest. 9 p.m. curfew in effect now for the first time in 11 days. It may be working. Hundreds of officers march off. Several hundred demonstrators.
4: A Utah judge ruling a key hearing for Tyler Robinson, the man accused of killing Charlie Kirk last September, will be public. America's listening to Fox News.
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8: That heat's going to be out there for one more day.
9: Temperatures being 30 degrees above average.
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4: The election to name the next mayor and governor of California begins today, and it has been quite the close race for both sides. Fox's Christina Coleman.
10: The latest UC Berkeley poll shows the mayor's race at a statistical tie between Bass Pratt and Democratic Progressive Councilwoman Nithia Raman. Also, it's close in the governor's race, with the top candidates making their final push to voters. Mailed ballots must be postmarked on or before Election Day and received no later than 7 days after, so it could take some time before we get those final results. During the 2024 primaries, it took 2 weeks to count 99% of the ballots.
4: The two mayoral candidates have been blasting one another, with Bass saying Pratt doesn't have any experience managing a city, as he criticized her for her handling of the homelessness crisis. Five American cruise ship passengers quarantined for exposure to hantavirus have now left a Nebraska medical facility.
11: That leaves 13 U.S. travelers who were on board the MV Hondius cruise ship traveling in the South Atlantic Ocean who remain at the University of Nebraska Medical Center. A hospital spokesperson said none of the American passengers have shown hantavirus symptoms, which can take from 21 to 42 days to develop. The disease is usually spread when people breathe in residue from contaminated rodent droppings. But this version, the Andes virus, can in rare cases be transmitted person to person. The World Health Organization said the three deaths on board the MV Hondius were linked to the outbreak. Grinnell Scott, Fox News.
4: The Kilauea volcano in Hawaii erupting once again. The summit slowly began to ooze lava over the weekend. It is the 48th time that this has erupted. The eruption has produced plumes of smoke reaching 24,000 feet above sea level. An ashfall advisory had issued for communities near the volcano, and some flights had to be canceled on Monday. I'm Sue Guzman. This is Fox News.
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12: United Auto Workers Union members at American Axle and Three Rivers are now on strike. UAW President Sean Fain announcing Sunday night that the time was up for the manufacturer of drive axles for General Motors, Stellantis, and Nissan. American Axle and the employees agreed to a 50% pay cut during the Great Recession in 2008 to keep the facility open, but the union says the cut has not been fully restored. They also want better health care, stronger retirement benefits, and profit sharing. The suspect wanted for a January murder in Kalamazoo has been arrested in Baton Rouge, Louisiana. Kalamazoo Public Safety says 21-year-old Daquan Johnson will be charged with open murder and felony firearms in the shooting death January 25th of 31-year-old Tyler Patrick. He was arrested May 28th. Patrick was shot around 10 p.m. January 25th on Reed Avenue near South Burdick Street. That's the latest from the WKZO Newsroom. I'm Michael Arney.

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1: And our special guest, Jim Steinmeier. We're going to talk a little bit about magic when we come back, and also take your calls as we talk about Dracula on Coast to Coast AM.
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4: So I had an appointment with the surgeon, and he was told me what all he was going to do, and it was just absolutely horrendous. I came home, I started on carnivora, and I called and canceled my surgery, and she said, are you going someplace else? I said, no, I'm taking care of it myself. She said, okay. And my problem on my skin went away.
5: I have bruising that's all over my arms. You know, 3 weeks after I was on the carnivore, I noticed, I'm looking at my arms, and I said, gee, I don't have any bruises on my arms, and I'm always full of bruises. I can't put my finger on it, but I know something's happening. I have to tell you, that has to be the carnivore.
3: Call 866-836-8733.

0: And it's hung on in many different forms over the years, and it survives the different styles and different performance styles. And I think it's a function of being able to accommodate different styles, different performers, different generations of performers, and always appeal to an audience. So, it's one of those great things that's never quite in style and never out of style, and it survives as soon as there's another great magician to do to captivate an audience. It finds a new audience instantly.
1: What are some of the favorite illusions you've created?
0: Oh, I had a chance to work with some really great performers, individual magicians, like Doug Henning and Ricky Jay and David Copperfield. But I'd also say I've been able to do things for Broadway shows, for Aladdin and for Beauty and the Beast, which is just now doing another tour, a national tour. Those effects that are woven into the story, and those are always interesting because those are completely different, the way that they play and the way that those are made to appeal to the audience and the way that they're worked into the show. So they're always interesting experiences. They're each one is a challenge, and you're working with actors or performers, and it's a little bit of fantasy and also a little bit of trickery, and they all become magicians to some extent because they have to mystify the audience as part of that. Playing that role is that they're creating a wonderful effect, and they're mystified by it at the same time.
1: What is it about the human mind, Jim, that allows it to be tricked?
0: Well, it's so interesting. It's very interesting. We keep saying, magicians, we always say, oh, we're experts in deception, but I'm not so sure that really, what a magician does is any more deceptive than what a film director does, or what a novelist does, or what a, if you want to say, a used car salesman does, or even a politician. I mean, not all of those are reputable in the same way, but all those things are creating fantasies for people and doing it in a way that's captivating enough that we are fooling ourselves. We're given a license to fool ourselves into believing it. And I think that's the charm of all of those. The directors and novelists have learned that what they focus on is they focus on the truth of the situation. They wrap their stories with enough truth, as we were talking about Dracula. They give you enough clues that you interpret it. You're giving yourself a license to interpret it as a true story, because there's so much about human nature, so much about realism in it, that you're actively going to take part in that fantasy. And I think really that magicians do that as well. They might not get credit for it the same way, but those little performances, whether it's just a card trick or whether it's some spectacular illusion, those are all things filled with interesting reminders of the truth that are taking you through that fantasy and letting you become part of it.
1: Does it bring us back to the days we were kids?
0: Oh, I think so. I think so because we saw all those things as magical in that time. And of course, as kids, we're always given the license to imagine those things as fantasies. That's part of childhood, and that's one of the things we bemoan as adults. And of course, that's one of the things that we all talk about when we're in the middle of a really effective film, or we're reading an evocative novel, or I would say, when we see a great magician. You suddenly are right in the middle of that fantasy, and you're given an opportunity to imagine something, play a part in it, and instantly becomes part of something bigger than you are, and more amazing than you had anticipated.
1: Was it Houdini who made some elephants disappear?
0: Houdini made who did he did, and you know what, George, you're right. That's a trivia thing, but you got it. He made some elephants disappear. He did it more than once. That isn't, they don't talk about that very much. He did it with an elephant named Jenny at the New York Hippodrome, which was the largest theater east of the Mississippi at that time, enormous theater in New York. And it had to have things on it, like a disappearing elephant. And Houdini did that in 1918. And then a few years later, in 1922, he did it again with a slightly

0: maybe smaller elephant to publicize one of his films. He made an elephant disappear. He was the first magician to do that. This year is the 100th anniversary of 1926 when Houdini died. So this will be the celebration. This will be the centennial recognizing Houdini's death, which was in 1926.
1: You ready for some calls?
0: You bet.
1: Let's line them up. Let's go to Robert in New York to get us started east of the Rockies. Hello, Robert.
2: Good morning, gentlemen. Fascinating conversation. I'd like to ask your guest specifically, Bram Stoker was influenced by many sources. I'm sure some of them were vampire tales, as in the Russian Brailukas, apparently, who are in creatures who flapped around with wings and were sinister. How much was he influenced by two people from history? One, obviously, Vlad the Impaler, because I believe the name Dracula means son of the dragon, and the other, Elizabeth Báthory, the Hungarian sinister countess who, it is said, lured dozens of girls to her castle and had them killed so that she could bathe in their blood.
0: So, yes. We were, as I mentioned earlier, we were all slightly steered astray with the story of Dracul, the Wallachian count. And I say that because the authors who discovered that and who told that story in the 1970s, there was, you're exactly right in describing that count, Dracul and Dracula, which meaning the father and son of the devil or of the dragon, who had a notorious reputation as a murderer and as a warlord. Bram Stoker absolutely had access to the name. He picked the name and he used the name. And what we found out later was that he had almost no access to the history about that man. So it was really fortuitous. It was a kind of lucky break that the name he picked was tied so closely to a character with that reputation. Of course, it was a character that he noted, he had seen described as of the devil or of the dragon. So he knew that there was a notorious connotation with this name. But the amazing thing about Dracula is that we can see his notes. They're preserved in a museum in Philadelphia. And it's a gradual series of notes as he's building up this story. And there are dates assigned to these notes. And so we can see where and when certain things enter this story. And because of that, we can see where and when historical information is entering the story. And he was referring to the story as vampire or vampire right up until the end, when suddenly the name Dracula appears. And he gets it from a historical account naming these counts and then puts it in. And it was historians of a later generation that started describing the actual crimes and the accusations of these men. I don't think he had any access to the story of the woman who bathed in blood. I've read that, and I have to go back and check. I think there was no, he didn't research that. He did almost all his research either having dinner in London. I know that sounds ridiculous to say that, but he had a number of really amazing adventurers and diplomats and travelers came through the theater and were guests at the theater. And we know who those people were and who he was talking to. And the other place he did his research, which will surprise everyone, was in Whitby. Whitby is a seaside resort north of London. It's up in Yorkshire. Part of Dracula is set in Whitby. And Stoker did a lot of his writing for this book in Whitby, used the local color and described it, and also used the local library. And researchers went back and found the books in the Whitby Library that he had used to tell the story of Transylvania.
1: Apparently, she was never accused, but 650 women died at her hands.
0: That's a pretty notable story.
1: Did Bram Stoker invent Dracula, or was it already out there?
0: No, he really invented it. The closest you can say is that name and that mysterious count who later we found the historical record of. But that count was not accused of being a vampire. There was nothing that direct to it. Stoker was the one who created the character of Dracula, created the rules of the game, this particular plot with this group of adventurers seeking him out to kill him, and then set it in London and set it in modern times. The other thing that I think people would be surprised at about the novel is how modern it is. Now, it was published in 1897. But he makes a big point about the story being modern. Dracula wants to come to London to be part of a big metropolis. He longs to be in the middle of people. He longs to be in a big city. And the story is told using all sorts of amazing modern inventions. The people who are taking notes about the story do it with a typewriter. They do it with shorthand. They do it with telegraphy. And they do it with a Kodak camera. They take photographs and record things like the properties he's staying in with a Kodak camera. And so the novel is filled with modern inventions. And he's constantly discussing how modern technology is being used to wipe out this vampire.
1: Was Stoker weird?
0: So I think that the amazing part about this is that his friends would tell you no. That was the thing that amazed everybody. Stoker was, trained and worked early in his career as a civil service clerk. His job as the acting manager was really about arranging schedules and budgets and, scripts and, hiring people and signing people. And he did all of the kind of dirty work around a creative team of professionals. And he was admired for his efficiency. So he was known as being the practical guy in all settings. Very much a kind of brotherly fellow, very gallant with the ladies, a good dancer, very polite, rather quiet, wonderful Irishman who was admired by London society, but always standing behind Henry Irving, always serving him. So when this story came out and this kind of amazing, horrific villain who was created of whole cloth and was like nothing that anyone had ever read before, a fair amount of London society looked around and went, I'm sorry, Bram Stoker wrote this story? Are you talking about Bram Stoker? Because he was, again, the person standing behind Henry Irving and the one looking through the memorandum books and telling him when the next train was leaving for the tour. So that is a little bit of the mystery, is how he put all of this together.
1: Was he a genius, Jim?
0: He was certainly a genius at what he did and what his work was. His other books, no book comes close to this. He wrote a number of potboilers, and he did write one book. I'll find it here. The Jewel of the Seven Stars, which inspired some later mummy movies. Although the story wasn't strictly about mummies, it was about reincarnation of an Egyptian princess, which was a potboiler, which again made it kind of into the literature. But his other books didn't compare. No, none of the books compared in terms of this. They were all very functional, kind of sensational potboiler adventure stories. And nothing came close to Dracula. So was he a genius? Again, people scratched their heads around him. They were mystified as to how this creation came from this man.
1: Next up, let's go to Iasius in Maui, Hawaii, east west of the Rockies. Hi, Iasius.
3: Hi. Hey, before I forget, happy birthday in a couple days.
1: Thank you.
3: But anyways, you're the best, man. But anyways, I've always been intrigued with the story of Dracula. I think it'll live on forever. But anyways, one of the most intriguing things to me is the inability to cast a reflection. Does that have to do with his having no life or light, or does that have something to do with time existence?
0: There's a really interesting story. That is completely something that was formalized by Bram Stoker. That is rooted completely in the Dracula novel. Now, there were stories, there were superstitions from Middle Europe that sometimes evil people didn't cast proper reflections, or evil people, couldn't be seen properly. There was a kind of myth, a vague myth and superstition about this. But Stoker was the man, and he did it through this character, Van Helsing, who basically says, here's what we know. If you look at him in a mirror, you won't see him. In fact, in an early draft, Stoker had a portrait artist as a character in his early notes for the book, not in the draft, but before he started writing it. And that portrait artist was in the story, presumably because he was engaged to paint a portrait of Dracula, and he couldn't do it because the portrait never showed up on the canvas. So you can see that Stoker was playing with this myth from his very, very early notes. And even though the aspect of the portrait didn't end up in the final book, that whole story about the mirror started and was formalized in Dracula and became one of the rules about Dracula and became one of the rules about vampires in general. Before that, that was not a rule and that was not part of the mythology.
1: Did the victims of Dracula live forever?
0: They live as vampires forever. They live as vampires forever. So it is a kind of pestilence. It's eternity, but it's eternity of living off of others and living a life of, I mean, what I'll say is living a life of debauchery and sin and crime deviltry. You're living with the wrong side of God at that point. So it's eternity, and yet it's a curse.
1: And who would you say today might be one of the best writers on Dracula? Anne Rice?
0: Oh, that's a really good question. You know, every generation, you know, brings others into it. And Stoker has a great niece, Dacre, who has been writing, you know, Dracula stories and vampire stories. And, that it's interesting that, you know, as soon as these stories get modernized for a new generation, they find the aspects of it that appeal in a new and different way. So, you know, the people who are outcasts, the people who are discriminated against, because that's ultimately what's happening to Dracula. Dracula is the strangest part about the book is Dracula might be the hero of the book. And I say that, you know, literary text might tell you that, because there's something called a Byronic hero. We've all seen these stories with Byronic heroes. A Byronic hero is a man or a woman who's out of time and out of place. Someone who has their own sensibility and is right in their own time and right in their own place, but is now struggling to make their way in another world, in a difficult situation where they no longer fit in. And of course, that's exactly what's happening with Dracula. It's got that level of undead, but he is the hero who is struggling to make his way in a different place in a different time.
1: A year ago, we had Dracula Stoker on the program, and he is the great grandnephew.
0: Great grandnephew. Okay, that's it.
1: Bram Stoker. Fascinating, yes. Huh? We'll be back in a moment with more Final Calls with Jim Steinmeier right here on Coast to Coast AM.
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10: No rent is being charged in June for residents of the Wildwood off Main apartment complex in Kalamazoo Township. Property owner says repairs to the condemned facility are being made. Peter Slaw is the founder of Open Path Investments, which owns the property, purchased it 4 years ago. He says in that time, they've invested more than $1 million in making structural and woodwork repairs, but he adds the extent of the damage to the stairs and the decks caught them by surprise. Slaw says the Kalamazoo Area Building Authority has approved the use of temporary stairs and landings to get second floor apartments vacated. He says permanent repairs to the stairs and the decks will be made. Kalamazoo County has technically been in violation of how it oversees local lake levels, but they plan to remedy that. County Board is set to approve lake levels on Austin, Long, and West Lakes in Portage, which are connected by streams, and those levels are controlled by the Austin Lake Dam. In the WKZO Newsroom, I'm Michael Arney.
11: News. I'm Ted Linder. President Trump reacting after a wave of high-profile artists withdrew from Freedom 250's Great American State Fair. Fox's Alexandria Huff with more.
12: Freedom 250 announced President Trump will personally kick off this historic celebration. Then the president pushed the idea of canceling performances altogether, stating, "We should have a giant Make America Great Again rally for 250 instead of having overpriced singers."
11: Martina McBride and Poison frontman Bret Michaels among those who canceled. Russia's attacked Ukraine's capital with a barrage of missiles and drones overnight, killing at least 11 people and trapping many others. Over 50 people have been injured. And the Kilauea volcano in Hawaii erupting again. The summit slowly began to ooze lava over the weekend, the 48th time it's erupted. The eruption has produced plumes of smoke reaching 24,000 feet above sea level. 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

0: And welcome back, George Norrie, along with Jim Steinmeier. Jim, in your book, Magic, 1400 to 1950s, what kind of magic was available in the 1400s?
1: You know, the suspicion for many, many years in books were, you know, is that that was confused with the work of the devil. You know, those people were tortured as witches. And in fact, it's not quite that simple, or the story shouldn't be told quite that simply. There's always been magicians, meaning tricksters, meaning people who appeal to the audience because the audience knows that they're putting one over on them and they're being entertained. And so what I would say is in the 1400s, you would see people, not in the church, of course, but outside the church and the town square, and they were performing for coins and they were performing to draw a crowd. Maybe they sold some kind of patent medicine, but they were performing sleight of hand tricks, and they were performing just like there were jugglers right next to them and puppeteers right next to them in fairgrounds and on street corners and in town squares. And they were itinerant performers who gathered audiences the way a lot of those variety acts started.
0: Did they have carnies in those days?
1: I think they had something close to it. All of that was formalized, you know, I think centuries later when, you know, that was all gathered together in a carnival with rides and with attractions and all those things. But the basis of those performers was exactly that. And, you know, the juggler that you'd see in a carnival, the sword swallower, again, an amazing thing. The magician, those were all part of the same set of skills that you might see on those street corners.
0: And you said Orson Welles was a magician. I did not know that.
1: He was. He was a magician. He was a boyhood magician early in his life, and he used magic all through his career. He used it on Broadway in shows. He used it during World War II. He performed a show for the troops called the Mercury Wonder Show, which was an elaborate magic show that he took around to camps, and he did in a tent here in Hollywood for servicemen. And then a lot of his personal appearances all the way through to the end of his life were him performing magic and working as a magician. He always had a love for magic, and he always realized that was part of the entertainment that he could bring people.
0: When he did War of the Worlds.
1: Yeah.
0: Was he a magician then?
1: He kind of was. I had a chance to talk to him about that. And yeah, I mean, they absolutely knew that that what that was a bit of chicanery, that was a trick. I mean, his story was, the people that worked with him on it, that they knew it wasn't a very good script. It was first scripted as something much closer to a drama. And it wasn't a very good script. It was kind of sensationalistic. And so they pushed the boat out, and they decided to make it as much as they could like it was a real event happening on the radio. And of course, that's what hoodwinked America, because they tuned into it in the middle and it sounded like a radio broadcast of the Martians arriving.
0: Scared the living daylights out of people.
1: I had a chance to read the letters that he got from people about that. They're all in a file, all of the complaint letters of people, you know, saying that, they ruined their car trying to drive out, or they were, you know, one man sent him a note and said, "You owe me, I think it was 75 cents for an alarm clock that broke when I jumped out of bed." So yeah, he took it on the chin for that, but that was one of the first great, you know, media scandals, because it used the media in a way to deceive people.
0: Let's go to the phones. Let's go to Rich in California. Rich, you're up with us. Go ahead.
2: Yes, thank you. I was just curious. You mentioned that the writer Stoker was raised in Dublin, like Oscar Wilde. Now, were not both of them Protestants? Is that correct?
1: No. I don't think so.
2: I know Wilde was a Protestant. I know that for sure.
1: Yeah, they were not only raised in Dublin. They were contemporaries and they were friends. They were childhood friends, and then they both went to London around the same time, and they became literary friends. And Stoker's wife woman named Florence, was first engaged to Oscar Wilde in Dublin. And the engagement was called off, and then she married Bram Stoker. So there was a very strong connection. And then, of course, you know, Oscar Wilde was a figure, you know, not only a literary figure, but he was a figure of the theater because he was writing very popular plays at that time. And so he knew Stoker, he knew the Stokers, the couple, very well, and they socialized, and he was a constant guest at the theater. And was a fan of Henry Irving's, and especially Ellen Terry, who was Henry Irving's leading lady. So it was a very tight little circle, and Dublin and that Irish community and that Irish sensibility was very influential at that time in the arts.
0: It says that Bram Stoker was raised a Protestant, but was a lifelong member of the Church of Ireland.
1: Right.
0: But was fascinated with the Catholic mysticism.
1: I think that's right. He always had a kind of fondness and a sensibility about that for Catholicism, and I think that was there were elements of his family that was from.
0: Next up, Robin in Denver, take it away, Robin.
3: Hi there. Hi, George.
0: Hi,
3: Jim.
1: Good.
3: I am loving this show. Jim, are you familiar with Cruden Bay, Scotland?
1: Oh yes.
3: Yeah, because that when you mentioned that he was writing his early portions of the book on holiday, he did it in Cruden Bay at the Kilmarnock Arms Hotel.
1: I think his favorite spot to write, the family says, was Cruden Bay.
3: Yes.
1: And Whitby was a substitute for that, and he set part of Dracula in Whitby, so that was convenient. But yes, they were big fans of Cruden Bay.
3: Yeah, and then from Cruden Bay, it's about a 15-minute hike to Slane's Castle. And
1: oh, yeah.
3: That was also big inspiration for him, because in the book it talks about an octagonal room, and that's at Slane's Castle.
1: That's interesting. And that would make sense. Yeah, absolutely. Because he would have been there several times before that. Yes?
3: Yes. And also, if you go to the Kilmarnock Arms, mm-hmm. Martin and Lucy, who own the hotel, actually have all the guest books since the hotel's inception. And you can go in and you can see where Bram Stoker signed in with his brother and nephew. And
1: yeah,
3: every
1: right.
3: year they do an annual event celebrating it.
1: Oh, that's great. I didn't realize that was still a thing. That's fantastic. That's great to know. His brother was knighted. Henry Irving was the first actor who was knighted. And that happened when Bram Stoker was working with him. And that same day, I think it was that same day, or maybe it was the year before, his brother Thornley Stoker was knighted. His brother was a surgeon, and for his work in surgery, which was very important and groundbreaking, he was given a knighthood.
0: Next up, Cornelius in Louisiana, who's been accused of being a vampire. Hello, Corny.
4: Hey there, George and Jim. Boy, I know. George, do you know you have the most amazing guests and callers like Robin? I just don't know where they come from, and then you give us information, too. Jim, I was just talking to Tommy about Anne Rice, and he was telling me that Anne Rice was interviewed on Coast to Coast, and I missed that show. But I want to talk to you with alien disclosure and all this stuff where you see where these aliens pick up cows and take blood, and some humans, they take blood and stuff, too. Are they maybe the new vampires of the age? And one more thing I want to bring up, George, we need to pray for JC in Arizona. He's got pancreatic cancer, and he's getting weaker and weaker. So we need to pray for JC. And I used to watch Blackula and Scream, Blackula Scream. So do you have any ideas about that? And thank you, George and Jim.
1: Hey, thanks. Well, it's very interesting because what you say about, you know, aliens and the interest in that and those stories, those are very close to the same sensibilities of why people were attracted by and keep variations of these vampire stories, that they recognize that what this is about using other human beings, coming from somewhere else, which makes those people outsiders and means that their sensibilities aren't the same, and casts them as villains in our culture and in our group. So it's a really interesting analogy, because I think what you're saying is exactly right. I think we're always finding the new vampire story. We're always finding whether we're interpreting fact in that way, or whether we're fictionalizing it, or how we interpret those, we're using those elements and reassembling them to tell a modern story. And I think in that is the genius of Bram Stoker, was in putting this together with a number of personalities and people that he knew in the 1890s. He hit upon the formula that would take it for centuries forward.
0: But he never got credit for the genius that he was.
1: He really didn't. He got credit for writing, the most interesting book of his career, and then he went back to the drudgery of the theater. And he never lived to see, he never even lived to see it on stage. He saw what they used to do was, they used to do a copyright performance of it in those days. In order to register the copyright of it as a play, they would have to stage a play for it. And so they hurriedly assembled, by cutting bits of the novel apart and pasting it together, and they put up some scenery in the theater. They hurriedly assembled one morning a production of Dracula, which was done for, 10 people who wandered in off the street and some people from the theater, so that they could say, we've registered this as a play so that we can develop it, in case they wanted to obtain that copyright. So Bram Stoker stood in the theater and watched Dracula, a terrible, terrible production of it. I mean, just really cut out of the book. Saw it recited on stage. And Henry Irving watched a little bit of it and said, this is dreadful. That was what his boss thought of it. And that was the end of it. That was the future of Dracula as seen by Bram Stoker during his lifetime. So he never got to see it go anywhere.
0: What's interesting is Dracula came out in 1897. Mary Shelley wrote Frankenstein in 1818.
1: Yes.
0: Way back. Wow.
1: I know. And it's very interesting because, again, Dracula works very hard to incorporate modern inventions into it and tell the story of a modern Victorian, meaning an interest in technology, modern Victorian age, with the telephone and telegraph and typewriter, and how they're all using these inventions. And by contrast, Frankenstein is an ancient story because it starts in the beginning of that Victorian age, pre-Victorian age. And its level of science is completely different.
0: Next up, let's go to Brian, truck driving in Massachusetts. Hey, Brian, go ahead.
5: Hey, Mr. Norrie, thank you for your chutzpah. I mean, you are just so inspirational, and it's beyond the beyond. And Jim, I've been writing notes like for an hour. You are so inspirational tonight, and you really, you improve the quality of our lives. And, thank you for Mr. Norrie and Coast to Coast for being here. I will bring up just one question. I was going to tell you that I see daily weirdness at truck stops all the time. And pause sure. It. Huh. The new Frankenstein exists right here. just to narrow things down and get right to it, I'm just so grateful because, without this show, I'll tell you what, it's just hard to, it's just hard to get by. But what do you think of the whole series of The Underworld and how they took the vampire and, Frankenstein type series, and what do you think of that? And I'll just keep listening. Thank you.
0: Okay, thank you.
1: We've gotten really a sign of modern culture is our ability to reprocess stories over and over again, and reintroduce a story to a new audience. So I think that Dracula has hit that kind of perfectly. It all started kind of in the 50s when we started doing, teenage vampires and teenage monsters, and all of those things were now retold and refitted specifically to the audience. And I think you're going to see that pretty consistently, because not only is that a fashion, and it has been a fashion for decades, but it works perfectly with these stories. It those elements, those things that make it intriguing, the kind of trying to understand this character, the character that brings danger into a setting, but at the same time is trying to establish his own way in it. All of those are really rich. And of course, what happens is that people find new analogies to society all the time with that. The vampire story, has been used for analogies for many, many other subjects now.
0: It's a great story indeed. Jim, come back again. Jim Steinmeier talking about magic and Bram Stoker. For Dan Galante, Tom Danheiser, Sue Trikas, Lex Lonehood, Sean Latasore, Alec Fernandez, Stephanie Smith, Tim Benal, George Knapp, and Richard Serrett, I'm George Norrie, somewhere out there on Coast to Coast AM. We'll see you on our next edition. Until then, be safe, everyone.

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3: For a deal. I'm Ted Lindner, Fox News. President Trump once again insists talks are ongoing with Iran. He's posted the two sides are moving at a rapid pace despite exchanging strikes. Tehran is also criticizing Israel and their incursions into Lebanon, targeting Hezbollah militants. The latest from Fox's Jennifer Griffin.
4: President Trump indicated that even if Iran and U.S. negotiators stopped talking for a while, he did not think that that would mean that the U.S. would go back to dropping bombs right away. He was asked if he had heard reports that Iran is suspending talks with the U.S. Iran's leaders indicated they are halting talks due to Israel's expanded military operations in Lebanon and Gaza, where the IDF has now taken over an old crusader fort 9 miles inside Lebanon, and Israeli Prime Minister Benjamin Netanyahu has ordered the Israeli military, which now controls 60% of Gaza, to take 70%.
3: Meantime, at least 11 people are dead in Ukraine after a massive Russian bombardment. Fox's Jonathan Savage.
5: Explosions boomed across Ukraine through the night and into the dawn. According to the Ukrainian Air Force, Russia unleashed 73 missiles and more than 650 drones. The main targets included Ukraine's capital, Kyiv, and cities including Dnipro, Kharkiv, and Zaporizhia. Among the 63 people injured in Kyiv were three children with residential buildings hit. 140,000 people left without power. Ukraine expected this. President Volodymyr Zelensky had warned of a renewed Russian assault and urged people to be cautious during air raid alerts. Jonathan Savage, Fox News.
3: And the Kilauea volcano in Hawaii erupting again. The summit slowly began to ooze lava over the weekend. The 48th time it's erupted. The eruption has produced plumes of smoke reaching 24,000 feet above sea level. 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
3: The election to name the next mayor and governor of California begins today, and it's been a close race for both sides. Fox's Christina Coleman.
17: The latest UC Berkeley poll shows the mayor's race at a statistical tie between Bass Pratt and Democratic Progressive Councilwoman Nithia Raman. Also, it's close in the governor's race, with the top candidates making their final push to voters. Mailed ballots must be postmarked on or before Election Day and received no later than 7 days after, so it could take some time before we get those final results. During the 2024 primaries, it took 2 weeks to count 99% of the ballots.
3: Both mayoral candidates have been attacking each other on the final days of the race. Democrat candidate Karen Bass says Republican candidate Spencer Pratt has little to no experience in running a state, while Pratt has been bashing Bass. saying that she's done a terrible job with the homeless crisis in California. A curfew in place surrounding a New Jersey immigration detention facility after violent anti-ICE demonstrations. Fox's Alexis McAdams.
9: Over the weekend, the group started a fire outside a Delaney Hall detention facility in Newark. They threw objects at the law enforcement. And because of the situation, DHS said, we have to temporarily pause the visits to the facility. New Jersey's Democratic Governor Mikey Sherrill is blaming outside groups. DHS says there's a lot of other things happening as well, including their agents being attacked. Just the other day, one of their agents was bit on his arm. And the agency says it asked for backup numerous times. Just over the weekend, too, that man who threatened to kill a federal agent and his family, well, he was arrested out in Brooklyn and has now been booked into that facility.
3: And a divided panel of federal appeals court judges ruled that a Trump administration policy illegally banning transgender troops from military service. The majority opinion upholds a ruling from a U.S. district judge in D.C. I'm Ted Lindner. This is Fox News.
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11: New plans to provide more low and moderate income residential housing in Kalamazoo County up for approval this week. Developer Jamari Brogan wants to add 38 additional units to his Zone 32 project at Frank and Pitcher Streets on the north side of the city of Kalamazoo. Charter includes a YMCA early learning center and 12 workforce housing units.
12: I have some amenities, community room, bicycle storage, outdoor patio, and inside of the units they'll have laundry.
11: He had to modify the phase two expansion, reducing the number of low-income units because he was unable to secure a low-income housing tax credit from the state. County commissioners will be asked to alter their grant from the housing millage to accept those changes on Tuesday. County will also be asked to greenlight a tax break for new housing project in Galesburg that would add 52 new homes near Blake Boulevard and Battle Creek Street. In the WKZO newsroom, I'm Mike Alarney.
13: This is America in the Morning from Westwood One. Good morning, I'm John Trout. It's Tuesday, June 2nd, 2026. Here's what's coming up on America in the Morning.
15: The Trump administration says it will comply with a court's order to pause its new anti-weaponization fund. Sagar Magani, Washington.
18: Differing positions from Israel and President Trump on Israel's war with Hezbollah in Lebanon. I'm John Stolness in Washington.
19: Two candidates for California governor to replace term-limited Gavin Newsom will emerge from a field of 61 hopefuls. I'm Julie Walker.
20: The body of a woman with ties to U.S. defense and nuclear programs, who's been missing since last year, found in New Mexico. I'm Clayton Neville.
21: On Wall Street, stocks open at record highs again this morning after a winning start to June trading. I'm Jessica Ettinger.
22: Former Colorado elections clerk and conspiracy theorist Tina Peters is out of prison. I'm Ed Donahue.
13: All ahead on America in the Morning. Now 7 after. The Trump administration has agreed to comply with a federal judge's order to temporarily halt its so-called anti-weaponization fund. Washington correspondent Sagar Magani reports this follows a meeting with the House Speaker Mike Johnson and a number of Republican members of Congress who went on the record denouncing the fund.
15: The Trump administration says it will comply with a court's order to pause its new anti-weaponization fund. The nearly $1.8 billion fund was meant to compensate Trump allies, while the president defended it.
23: These were people that were weaponized and really treated brutally by a system that was so corrupt, with corrupt people running it, and they're getting reimbursed for their legal fees and the other things that they had to suffer.
15: There was bipartisan criticism.
24: Under what circumstances would it ever make sense to provide restitution for people who were either pled guilty or were found guilty in a court of law? You want to talk about maybe providing restitution for people who weren't found guilty? Fine. But if you do this, why not for the poor, mostly peaceful protesters in Kenosha and Portland?
15: Republican Tom Tillis.
24: I mean, my God, do you see where this would head? These people don't deserve restitution. Many of them deserve to be in prison. Some of them deserve the pardon because they were over-prosecuted. But this is, this is just stupid on stilts.
15: To Democrat Chris Van Hollen.
25: That is pure theft of public funds. And rewarding individuals who committed crimes is obscene. Every American can see through this illegal, corrupt, self-dealing scheme.
15: A federal judge Friday ordered a halt to the fund's plans pending arguments. The Justice Department says it strongly disagrees, but as word spread that it would pause the fund, Senate Minority Leader Chuck Schumer said Democrats would not stop there.
0: Now, Trump is claiming that the slush fund is dead for now, but Democrats will not stop until it's well and truly buried and can never see the light of day. Democrats are going to make sure this slush fund is dead and cannot be revived, just like we did with the ballroom. Republicans can try to wriggle their way out of answering for this corruption, but it won't work.
15: Sagar Magani, Washington.
13: Israeli Prime Minister Benjamin Netanyahu and President Trump appear to be working from separate playbooks as Israel's incursion into southern Lebanon continues amidst a faltering U.S. peace deal with Iran. John Stolness has the latest from Washington.
18: In a post on social media, the president said,

0: While Israel has the right to self-defense, this must be exercised in accordance with international law. We call for full respect for Lebanon's sovereignty, independence, and territorial integrity.
1: U.S. Ambassador to the U.N. Mike Waltz says Iran is to blame for what he calls defensive actions by Israel in Lebanon.
2: Colleagues, the path is clear. Hezbollah stops attacking Israel, the Lebanese armed forces and the legitimate government of Lebanon assert control over Lebanese territory, and Iran stops using Lebanon as a forward operating base. And the Lebanese people, who have suffered for far too long, finally get a chance to rebuild a country that belongs to them, not Hezbollah, not its thug leadership, and certainly not to Tehran.
1: Iran demands that a truce between them and the U.S. also include an end to Israeli strikes in Lebanon. The president also said in a separate social media post that indirect talks with Iran were continuing at a rapid pace. However, an Iranian news outlet said the regime was suspending the talks and opening other fronts in the war. They view Israel's offensive into Lebanon as a violation of the peace deal with the U.S. Oil prices climbed a little over 4% Monday, thanks to the apparent stalling out of the U.S. Iran ceasefire. John Stolness, Washington.
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0: We're back on America in the Morning with the national forecast. Here's AccuWeather.com meteorologist Matt Rendy.
1: Showers and thunderstorms formed through the central U.S. late yesterday and continued into early this morning. These will slowly diminish through parts of Kansas and Nebraska, northward into eastern South Dakota this morning. But that same system does remain in the area, and another round of heavy, gusty thunderstorms will form again over a large area from northeast Colorado into eastern Wyoming and the western Dakotas later this afternoon into tonight. These storms will have the potential for damaging winds, hail, heavy rain, and even a tornado, the best chance of which will be in the western Dakotas. Additional showers and thunderstorms will develop through parts of central and eastern Nebraska, southward through central Kansas into northern Texas. These storms will have the potential for heavier rain and flash flooding. And farther west will be lingering clouds and showers through much of Montana into Wyoming. And this will lead to a cooler afternoon with highs only in the 50s and 60s. In the southeast, where thunderstorms have been widespread, activity will be a little less today, with some afternoon thunderstorms forming from southern Louisiana into southern Georgia and Florida. A few of those storms through Georgia and Florida could be strong to severe, with damaging winds and flooding rainfall. And the rest of the Great Lakes southward to the Tennessee.

0: Sea Valley into the Mid-Atlantic will be largely dry today with plenty of sunshine. Could be a few scattered afternoon thunderstorms through the central Appalachians, but even there will be dry most of the time. It's going to be comfortable with highs largely in the 60s, 70s, and low 80s. In the west, it will also be largely dry with plenty of sun and highs ranging from 70s in the north to 100s in the south. That's the weather across America. Despite sunshine, it's going to be a cooler day in Charlotte, North Carolina, with a high of 71. Las Vegas, Nevada will have plenty of sun, but a hot afternoon with a high of 100. That's the nation's weather. I'm AccuWeather.com meteorologist Matt Rindy.
1: 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Californians go to the polls today for the state's primary, which includes high-profile races for governor and the mayor of Los Angeles. Correspondent Julie Walker reports.
2: Two candidates for California governor to replace term-limited Gavin Newsom will emerge from a field of 61 hopefuls in a state primary when voters will also select U.S. House nominees using a new map they approved in a ballot measure last year. California has a top two primary format where all candidates run on the same ballot. That has complicated the governor's race because the number of well-known Democrats running threatens to split the vote and possibly clear the path for two Republicans to advance to the general election. But political analyst Melissa Michelson says it seems that's not going to happen this time.
3: The latest polls suggest that Javier Becerra has pulled far away from the rest of the field, including Tom Steyer. And on the Republican side, it looks like Steve Hilton is continuing to pull away from Chad Bianco.
2: Voters also decide state and local contests, including L.A. mayor, where incumbent Democrat Karen Bass has several challengers, including former reality star Republican Spencer Pratt. I'm Julie Walker.
1: The body of a worker at a New Mexico lab who was reported missing last year has been found. Correspondent Clayton Neville reports.
4: Melissa Casius is one of several people who've gone missing or died suddenly in recent years with ties to U.S. defense and nuclear programs. New Mexico State Police say that investigators found Casius's body after a hiker reported human remains in the McGaffrey Ridge in Carson National Forest outside Taos. According to investigators, a handgun was found next to the body. Casius worked at the Los Alamos National Laboratory, where she was an administrative assistant. She was reported missing June 26th of last year after failing to show up to work or return home after visiting her daughter. In a statement, Casius's family said that her body was in fact found, saying there will be more information to come. But what we can tell you is that she was located in an area previously searched. The FBI now spearheading efforts to connect the recent deaths. I'm Clayton Neville.
1: It's 18 after. Business news is next. Software trades soar, and OpenAI's CEO on that company going public. When America in the Morning continues after these messages.
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1: It's 20 after. We're up to business news now. America in the Morning continues. The winning ways on Wall Street? 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Here's CNBC's Jessica Ettinger.
13: Wall Street opens this morning after a record-setting start to the month of June for stocks, which is normally not the best month for stocks.
14: Yeah, June in a midterm year is the worst month on average, but June is the only month in the history of the stock market, out of all 12, that the S&P 500 has never peaked. So maybe we pull back, say, 5 to 8%. But never have we had the ultimate peak in June.
13: Carson Group's Ryan Dietrich on CNBC. The major averages are at new all-time highs. President Trump said negotiations with Iran are back on. The price of U.S. crude oil pulled back yesterday. The software trade soared. Micron was up 6%. Dell shares soared 10%.
15: If this week ends higher, it'll be 10 straight up weeks for the S&P 500. That has not happened since 1985.
13: That's CNBC's Brian Sullivan. CNBC's Mike Santoli and Melissa Lee noted that some investors may be a little bit irrational.
16: First day of the month, sometimes it's a little bit noisy in terms of the market action.
17: Feels a little grabby. For IBM, it was this viral video circulating on X. It's 6 months old.
16: That's right.
17: That initially caused the pop.
16: Of the president kind of with a nice gesture toward the CEO of IBM.
17: I feel like that speaks volumes about where we are.
16: It does. Virgin Atlantic shares
17: right.
16: Symbol SPCE, almost like SpaceX, was resurging. And so, yes, you do see the froth.
13: AI company Anthropic, which makes Claude, has filed to issue shares to the public for the first time. Moments after that came out, OpenAI's CEO Sam Altman was speaking with CNBC's David Faber.
18: I think there is a race to deliver the best technology and build the best business. But, you know, going public is a financing event, and I don't think that's one that we're focused on the timing of. We'll do it when we think it makes sense.
19: But you will do it as well.
18: I assume we'll do it someday. Yeah.
13: Turns out two YouTubers are getting young people into movie theaters.
20: A 20-year-old director with a massive YouTube fan base broke records to dominate the box office this past weekend. Backrooms cost indie studio A24 just $10 million to make. It grossed $81.5 million at the domestic box office. Now, this phenomenon is also evident in the number two movie at the box office, Obsession. Released by Focus Features, it cost less than $1 million to make and has crossed about $105 million in 2 weeks. It's directed by a 26-year-old with a huge following on YouTube and TikTok.
13: CNBC's Julia Borston. McDonald's, still the number one U.S. restaurant chain, but it has a new growth plan, including a new restaurant design, better tasting food and drinks, and improved customer service. 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
1: CNBC's Jessica Ettinger. It's 24 after. There's a new twist in the case against the man accused of killing Charlie Kirk. When America in the Morning continues after these messages.
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1: It's 26 past. There's reaction regarding the release from prison of a controversial former clerk in Colorado. Correspondent Ed Donahue explains.
19: Former Colorado elections clerk and conspiracy theorist Tina Peters is out of prison. She served less than a quarter of her 9-year sentence for her role in a scheme to copy her county's election system. Colorado Governor Jared Polis, a Democrat, commuted her sentence last month after pressure from President Trump. Vice President J.D. Vance spoke last week about Peters' commutation.
24: This is a woman who, at worst, if you believe everything that the prosecutors said about her, committed misdemeanor trespassing, and somebody threw the book at her, this innocent grandmother was going to spend 10 years in prison, completely disproportionate to any misdemeanor trespassing that I've ever seen. Was that fair? No.
19: Colorado Secretary of State Jenna Griswold, a Democrat, is warning Peters' release will embolden the election denier movement, and added since the clemency announcement, Peters has continued to spread election falsehoods and conspiracies. I'm Ed Donahue.
1: There are new developments surrounding the trial of the Charlie Kirk shooting suspect. Correspondent Jennifer King reports that one of those developments, the trial, will not take place behind closed doors.
25: In Provo, Utah, defense attorneys for the man accused of killing Charlie Kirk had hoped to keep portions of a preliminary hearing closed during a presentation of evidence. But Judge Tony Graff ruled that the July hearings will be open to the media and the public.
26: The court respectfully denies defendant's motion.
25: The judge says the defense hadn't shown the hearings would prevent Tyler Robinson from getting a fair trial.
26: Much of the evidence the state indicated it intends to offer during the preliminary hearing is already in the public arena.
25: Robinson's charged with aggravated murder and other crimes in the September 10th assassination of the Turning Point USA co-founder. Prosecutors say they intend to seek the death penalty. I'm Jennifer King.
1: America in the Morning for Tuesday, June 2nd, 2026, is produced by Jeff McKay. I'm John Trout. This is Westwood One.
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30: The suspect in the January murder in Kalamazoo arrested in Baton Rouge, Louisiana. Kalamazoo Public Safety says 21-year-old Daquan Johnson will be charged with open murder and felony firearms in the shooting death January 25th of 31-year-old Tyler Patrick. He was arrested May 28th. Patrick was shot around 10 p.m. January 25th on Reed Avenue near South Burdick Street, and he died after he was taken to a hospital. UAW members at American Axle and Three Rivers are on strike.
3: UAW President Sean Fain announced Sunday night that time was up for the manufacturer of drive axles for General Motors, Stellantis, and Nissan. American Axle and the employees agreed to a 50% pay cut during the Great Recession in 2008 to keep the facility open. But the union says the cut has never been fully restored, and they also want better health care. I'm Tammy Trujillo.
30: In the WKZO Newsroom, I'm Michael Arnie.
4: Dry pattern will continue through at least, it looks like, early Friday. In the meantime, though, enjoy full sunshine today. Pleasant conditions with a high temperature up around 78. Light east to northeast wind. Tonight, a clear sky. Low temperature, once again, right around 50. And for Wednesday, mostly sunny and pleasant. High temperature right around 80. And Thursday, a few high-level clouds, but still dry with lots of sunshine. High in the lower 80s. I'm Storm Team Meteorologist Matt Kirkwood, tracking southwest Michigan's weather.
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1: This is America in the Morning from Westwood One. Coming up this half hour.
9: President Trump says Israel and Hezbollah have agreed to dial back their fighting. Sagar Magani, Washington.
10: The wife of a Senate candidate in Maine coming to her husband's defense amid controversy. I'm Clayton Neville.
11: The state of Florida has filed a lawsuit against the makers of ChatGPT.
12: They have chosen profit over public safety.
11: I'm Jennifer King.
14: A North Carolina woman was seen on video being punched by a police officer.
31: We just want the right thing done.
14: I'm Joan Jones.
32: A United Airlines flight to Spain turned back to Newark after a possible security threat.
33: I'm Haya Pinjwani.
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0: Welcome back. You're with America in the Morning. Severe weather, the end of the threat for some, but the beginning for others. With that, here's AccuWeather.com meteorologist Matt Rindy.
1: In the southeast, where thunderstorms have been widespread for several days, the activity is going to be a little bit less today, but we will still see some afternoon development through southern Louisiana into southern Georgia and Florida. And a few of those storms in Georgia and Florida could be strong to severe with damaging winds and flooding rainfall. The rest of the Great Lakes, southward to the Tennessee Valley, into the Middle Atlantic and northeast, will be largely dry today with plenty of sunshine. There can be a few scattered afternoon showers in the central Appalachians, dry most of the time. It's going to be a comfortable afternoon with highs largely in the upper 60s, 70s, and low 80s. Showers and thunderstorms that formed yesterday and continued into early this morning will slowly diminish through the rest of the morning hours in parts of Kansas and Nebraska, northward to eastern South Dakota. But the same system that caused these storms will remain in place, and we'll have another round of heavy, gusty thunderstorms over a large area from northeast Colorado into eastern Wyoming and the western Dakotas later this afternoon and tonight. There is potential for damaging winds, hail, and heavy rain, and even a tornado. And the best chance for a tornado will be in the western Dakotas. Additional showers and thunderstorms will develop through the rest of central and eastern Nebraska, southward through central Kansas into northern Texas. These storms will have the potential for heavier rain and flash flooding. Farther west, there'll be some lingering clouds and showers through much of Montana into Wyoming, and this will lead to a cooler afternoon with highs only in the 50s and 60s. And then the rest of the west, it's going to be largely dry. We'll have plenty of sunshine. Highs will climb into the 70s and 80s over much of the northwest, and then reach into the 90s in the California valleys, with 100s over a good portion of the southwest. That's the nation's weather. I'm AccuWeather.com meteorologist Matt Rindy.
0: 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President Trump called Israel's leader to get the Israelis to not attack Beirut, which came as the Lebanese government talked Hezbollah into not firing on Israel. Washington correspondent Sagar Magani reports Iran says it stopped talks with the U.S., while President Trump says the talks with Iran are moving at a rapid pace. He also told CNBC he's not concerned about the talks at all. Through all of this, the vital Strait of Hormuz is still closed to shipping.
2: President Trump is laser focused on a great deal in Iran, has the patience to see it through in historic fashion to make sure they never have a nuclear weapon. At the same time, I'm out here on his behalf to ensure that our Pacific allies know exactly where America stands and that we're prepared to defend our interests, stand with our allies, and project power.
3: President Trump says Israel and Hezbollah have agreed to dial back their fighting.
4: Assuming that we're able to get to a final agreement here, we're reopening the Straits of Hormuz. We've already decimated their conventional military, and we're in a position where we could substantially set back their nuclear program, not just during the term of this president, but over the long term. That's a very, very good thing for the American people. So we're not there yet, but we're very close, and we're going to keep on working at it.
3: On social media, the president says he spoke with Israeli leader Benjamin Netanyahu and communicated with Hezbollah through mediators. He says the two sides agreed they will not attack each other. His post came after Netanyahu's government ordered attacks in Beirut's southern suburbs. The ongoing fighting is a major obstacle in an emerging deal to extend the Iran war ceasefire.
5: Violations of the ceasefire are themselves indicative of U.S. misconduct and bad faith, and merely intensify the existing mistrust, which rightly must always remain in our minds in any interaction with the American side. These U.S. actions are not merely violations of the ceasefire, they constitute an act of aggression and a violation of Article 2, Paragraph 4 of the United Nations Charter.
3: Tehran's foreign ministry says a ceasefire in Lebanon is an inseparable part of ending the war. Sagar Magani, Washington.
0: A U.S. Senate race that could tip the balance of power in Congress is playing out in Maine, where the wife of the Democrat candidate for Senate is defending her husband's infidelities and social media spaces. Correspondent Clayton Neville reports.
6: Graham Plattner is the presumptive Democratic nominee who likely will take on Republican Senator Susan Collins in the November midterm elections. This after Democratic primary opponent, Maine Governor Janet Mills, dropped out of the race in April. Plattner's faced controversy over comments that he's made online and a tattoo that he got during his time in the Marines that's widely recognized as a Nazi symbol. He has since covered that tattoo up, though, and is in the midst of a sexting scandal now. Plattner admitted to exchanging sexual texts with another woman while married. Plattner's wife, Amy Gertner, took to social media to defend her husband.
7: No marriage is perfect, and I don't want a perfect marriage. I want my marriage, and I want to be married to Graham.
6: She explained in the video that being married is hard.
7: Being newly married is hard. Being newly married and going through infertility is hard. Being newly married, going through infertility, and a Senate campaign is hard.
6: She went after reports surrounding her marriage and the sexting scandal in recent days.
7: I find it really shameful that there's a group of media outlets and people who are willing to spread gossip instead of talking about real issues that Graham is running on, like healthcare and education.
6: The winner of the main Senate race expected to play a critical role in which party controls the chamber after the midterms. Plattner's been endorsed by Senators Bernie Sanders and Elizabeth Warren. In fact, Sanders doubled down on his support for Plattner this week. And Congressman Ro Khanna sticking with Plattner despite controversy. He announced a get-out-the-vote rally with Plattner in Maine for Friday. I'm Clayton Neville.
0: Calling the artificial intelligence site ChatGPT unsafe, the state of Florida is suing OpenAI, alleging deceptive practices and harm to state residents. Correspondent Jennifer King reports the Sunshine State lawsuit alleges the OpenAI chatbot of encouraging or abetting a range of harmful and violent behavior.
8: The state of Florida has filed a lawsuit against the makers of ChatGPT, claiming the company deceived users and knowingly unleashed a dangerous product.
9: They have chosen profit over public safety.
8: Florida Attorney General James Uffmeyer.
9: We're here to announce that we recently filed a monumental civil lawsuit against Sam Altman and ChatGPT for endangering our kids and deceiving parents into believing that this application is safe for use. It's clearly not. People are getting hurt, parents are getting deceived, and they need to pay for it.
8: In April, Uffmeyer opened a criminal investigation into whether ChatGPT offered advice to the gunman who's charged with killing two people last year at Florida State University.
9: ChatGPT, this is one of the biggest corporations, the best at analyzing and programming data. How can they see somebody planning a murder over hours, days, or even weeks? And not step in to fix it, not alert authorities. People like Sam Altman should not be designing these products to be addictive, to go after kids, and to encourage them to do dangerous things.
8: I'm Jennifer King.
0: It's 17 till. Among the stories we're covering next, a routine arrest turns into a career-ending move for a North Carolina police officer. When America in the Morning continues after these messages.
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0: It's 15 till. You're with America in the Morning. There was carnage in Iowa Monday after six people were killed in a shooting spree at multiple locations across a town that police believe stemmed from an apparent domestic dispute. The suspected gunman died from a self-inflicted gunshot wound as officers confronted him. The series of homicides occurred Monday at two residences and a business in the town of Muscatine near Davenport, Iowa. Four of the victims were killed in one home, according to police. The suspect, identified by police as Ryan Willis McFarland, a 52-year-old from Muscatine, left the home prior to police arriving, but tracked him to a trail along the Mississippi River where he took his own life. Authorities say that all of the victims are believed to be family members of the deceased suspect. Shifting gears. A North Carolina police officer is out of a job after he was caught on a doorbell camera punching a woman that he was trying to place under arrest. Correspondent Joan Jones has details. Audio courtesy ABC News.
13: Police officer Carson Hyder was arrested and charged with assault inflicting serious injury. But the woman's family says that is not enough.
14: I don't have a warrant or a in the house. What are you doing?
15: Let go! Let go!
16: But the first officer continues to punch her as she screeches in pain.
15: I got her!
16: Sheree Moore eventually handcuffed and at one point telling officers she's having a mental health crisis, saying she's not on her medication.
13: That's ABC's Morgan Norwood. Now, another officer approaches and tries to stop Hyder. Eventually, they cuffed her and she was charged with several misdemeanors. Her family claimed those charges were dropped, but the county clerk still shows she is charged with breaking and entering and has a court appearance on Friday. And this was not the first time Sheree Moore has been charged with breaking and entering and assaulting a cop. One of her previous charges involves the very same police officer, according to ABC News. Now, as for that officer, Hyder was fired after an administrative investigation. He had turned himself into police on Monday. He has since posted bond. I'm Joan Jones.
0: On the start date of a Baltimore civil trial regarding the destruction of the Francis Scott Key Bridge, a settlement has been reached. Lisa Dwyer reports the case has now been postponed.
17: Instead of hearing opening statements, a federal judge agreed to postpone a civil trial over the 2024 collapse of Baltimore's Francis Scott Key Bridge after a flurry of last-minute settlements resolved most of the remaining claims. The judge will continue to consider legal arguments that could lead to further settlements and possibly end the litigation without a trial. Virtually all of the unresolved claims allege economic losses by businesses and local governments. Settlements last week resolved the remaining claims over the deaths of six construction workers. I'm Lisa Dwyer.
0: A jumbo jet traveling from Newark to Spain had to turn around and go back to New Jersey, and the reason had nothing to do with any problems with the plane. Correspondent Haya Panjwani explains.
18: A United Airlines flight to Spain turned back to Newark after a possible security threat. The flight carrying 190 passengers and 12 crew members returned to Newark because of suspicious four-letter Bluetooth device name. Passengers evacuated while Port Authority police swept the aircraft, and passengers had to be rescreened by TSA and Customs before reboarding. The replacement flight took off early the next day and landed in Spain that afternoon. The incident follows other recent security concerns with United Airlines, including a diverted domestic flight and a collision at Newark Airport earlier this month. I'm Haya Panjwani.
0: Anthropic files for an IPO targeting yet another near-trillion-dollar AI valuation this week. The new old tech guy, Chuck Palm, has more on the story.
19: Anthropic, the company behind the Claude AI assistant, has filed a confidential S-1 with the Securities and Exchange Commission, stepping right into the IPO line behind SpaceX, which hasn't even priced yet. What's really exciting about this is the $965 billion valuation after closing a $65 billion funding round just last week. Anthropic was worth $380 billion last February and is growing faster than the market can keep up. Their revenue is just as shocking, projecting $10.9 billion in revenue this quarter alone. That's more than doubled the prior 3 months. They've already told investors they'll cross $50 billion annualized before the end of June. The first profitable quarter might just be around the corner. They've also hired the same firm that took Google public back in 2004, and that's no coincidence. They're targeting an October listing, letting SpaceX land first, and the market settle before moving in. Wall Street just got a lot more interesting this year, with two companies topping nearly $1 trillion in AI going public in the same calendar year. That's not a trend, that's a signal. Both major cryptos trending downward, with Bitcoin at $70,900 and Ethereum at $1,990. Follow the new old tech guy on X, at Chuck Palm.
0: Here's Tuesday Sports on America in the Morning with our Robert Workman. Robert?
20: June 1st is a big day on the NFL calendar with salary cap implications, and we saw several big moves yesterday. The Browns sent two-time Defensive Player of the Year Myles Garrett to the Rams for Pro Bowl pass rusher Jared Verse, plus a first-round pick in next year's NFL draft and two other picks. Garrett set the single-season sack record last year with 23. Then the Eagles traded star wideout A.J. Brown to the Patriots for a number one pick in 28 and a number five next year. Brown has hit 1,000 receiving yards 6 times in his career and used to play for Coach Mike Vrabel in Tennessee. The Giants signed 3 receivers, including their former number one choice, Odell Beckham Jr., and Russell Wilson is reportedly heading to New York as well. Not to back up Geno Smith with the Jets, as had been rumored, but to CBS on the NFL Today. At the French Open, the quarterfinal matchups are set, and no American presence in either draw. Madison Keys, Francis Tiafo, and unseeded Zachary Svaja were all ousted on Monday. But Serena Williams announced that she's coming back after nearly 4 years in retirement. She's accepted a wild card to play doubles at Queen's Club in London next week. Baseball, the Rangers edge the Cardinals 2-1, giving Jacob deGrom career win number 100.
21: Who would have thought, you know, as a kid, your goal was to just play Major League Baseball and for it to become a reality and, you know, win 100 games in the Major Leagues. You know, it's kind of crazy to think about.
20: That's Tuesday Sports.
0: Thank you, Robert. It's 7 till. When we return on America in the Morning, turmoil continues behind the scenes at television's most famous news magazine and following a cancer diagnosis. A pop icon returns to the stage after these messages.
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0: It's 5 till. America in the Morning continues. In a remarkable sign of the turmoil at CBS top-rated 60 Minutes, during an introductory meeting between the staff and the show's new executive producer, longtime correspondent Scott Pelley said CBS News head Barry Weiss was murdering the show and accused its new producer of having slender qualifications for the job. Correspondent Ed Donahue reports on the latest trouble at the network show.
2: Tensions are growing under new management at CBS News. Last week, CBS fired 60 Minutes executive producer Tanya Simon and correspondent Sharon Alfonsi and Cecilia Vega. At a meeting to start the week, a longtime anchor spoke up.
3: I'm Scott Pelley.
2: According to a detailed report on the Status website, Pelley said CBS News head Barry Weiss is murdering the show and accused Simon's replacement as executive producer Nick Bilton of having slender qualifications for the job. The report says Weiss was not at the meeting. Bilton insisted Weiss does love CBS News and 60 Minutes. Pelley countered by saying she was brought in to kill it, and she's doing exactly that. A person close to CBS leadership tells the AP it's disappointing Pelley's accusations were being aired publicly, despite efforts to engage with him privately. I'm Ed Donahue.
0: Legendary singer Barry Manilow is opening up about his cancer scare and is planning an upcoming tour. Entertainment reporter Kevin Carr with details.
4: So far, this has been a year of ups and downs for music legend Barry Manilow. He started things off recovering from a lobectomy to treat stage 1 lung cancer, an operation that put him in the ICU for 7 days. The recovery also caused him to delay his arena tour into the summer. On the positive side, in March, he dropped the single Once Before I Go for his upcoming album, What a Time, which releases this Friday. This led to another piece of very good news, which he announced on Instagram in March.
5: Our latest single, Once Before I Go, just entered the top 10 on the pop chart. How do you like that? I'm 100 years old. With a top 10 single.
4: Manilow, who's only turning 83 this month, was interviewed on Good Morning America Monday, and he opened up about his health.
5: I'm doing good. It took longer than I thought it was going to take to get past this lung cancer.
4: While he is now cancer-free, Manilow was not left unscathed. The surgery took its toll, and the singer has concerns about his ability to perform.
5: My voice, I don't know whether it's coming back. I did my first sound check about a month ago, and I didn't sound like me at all.
4: Manilow remains optimistic, especially in the light of the success of Once Before I Go.
5: I mean, I haven't had a top 10 single since Washington crossed the Delaware.
4: I'm Kevin Carr.
0: That's our show for today, Tuesday, June 2nd, 2026. America in the Morning is produced by Jeff McKay. I'm John Trout. This is Westwood One.
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3: The polls are just opening now in New Jersey. I'm Dave Anthony, Fox News, where four Republicans are vying for the chance to challenge Democratic Senator Cory Booker in November. New Jersey, one of six states with primaries today.
8: Moving to Iowa now, where State Representative Josh Turek and State Senator Zach Walls are competing in the Democratic primary for the U.S. Senate seat being vacated by incumbent Republican Joni Ernst. Republicans have largely rallied behind U.S. Representative Ashley Hinson. President Trump posted on Truth Social, "I know Ashley well, and she is a winner."
3: That's Fox's Alex Hogan. The president also made other endorsements with contests also in Montana, New Mexico, and South Dakota, and California. He's backing Republican Steve Hilton for governor. Hilton tells Fox,
9: "We have the highest taxes in the country in California, and we get the worst results."
3: There are numerous candidates on the ballot. The top two in the voting, regardless of party, go to a runoff. That's the same in Los Angeles, where Mayor Karen Bass is facing challengers, including Spencer Pratt. The president suggests the U.S. and Iran could work out a deal within a week. Iran's threatened to stop talking unless Israel stops attacking Hezbollah in Lebanon.
10: The president says he had a very productive call with Israeli Prime Minister Benjamin Netanyahu and that no Israeli troops will go to Beirut. Israel's government ordered strikes in Beirut's suburbs Monday, a day after ground forces reached deeper into the country than at any point in the last 26 years. To representatives, President Trump says he also had a very good call with Hezbollah and says the militant group agreed that all shooting will stop.
3: That's Fox's Jared Halpern. Russia launched another barrage at Ukraine, killing at least 16 people. Seven people are dead in a murder-suicide in Iowa, all from the same family.
11: Police called to a home in Muscatine, about 50 miles southeast of Cedar Rapids. They say when they got there, they found the first four people fatally shot. They then say they tracked 52-year-old Ryan Willis McFarland to a trail where he took his own life as officers closed in. Two other relatives were later found shot to death at another location.
3: That's Sue Guzman. 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
14: Now, this 25th anniversary of 9/11, the Tunnel to Towers Foundation remains committed to honoring the heroes shaped by that day. Heroes like NYPD Detective Victor Vargas, a U.S. Air Force veteran who died from pancreatic cancer after serving in the World Trade Center recovery efforts. Tunnel to Towers honored Detective Vargas by paying off the family's mortgage. 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
3: A win for transgender rights activists in a federal appeals court. Keeping in place a judge's block on a Trump executive order to remove transgender troops from the military. The ruling allows those troops to keep serving, but does not allow new recruits. War Secretary Pete Hegseth reacted on X. See you at the Supreme Court. Meanwhile, on a video on social media, Hegseth also keeps pushing to boost the Pentagon's budget to $1.5 trillion.
15: The secretary said that not enough has been done for the military off of the battlefield for far too long and announced that $90 billion will be spent on service members' living conditions.
28: When they return to duty, they're met with outdated facilities, substandard barracks, and too often, straight up hazardous living conditions.
15: Hegseth also specified upcoming pay raises.
28: This budget includes the largest pay raise for our troops in modern history, up to 7% for junior enlisted and pay raises for everyone in the force.
15: He added there will also be improvements to health programs and family-related programs. Kevin Uretsky, Fox News.
3: A police officer has been fired in North Carolina and criminally charged over a confrontation with a woman caught on video last Friday.
29: Officer Carson Hyder of Shelby, North Carolina, is charged with assault. The 22-year-old turned himself in Monday. Doorbell video appears to show Hyder pummeling Cheryl Moore, breaking her nose and busting her lip. He was responding to a report of a break-in at the time of the beating. She was initially charged with breaking and entering, resisting arrest, and assault on a public officer, but the latter two charges have since been dropped.
13: Tom Graham, Fox News.
3: On Wall Street, stock futures are mostly lower the day after record highs for the Dow and the NASDAQ. I'm Dave Anthony. This is Fox News.
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16: The disruptions, confusion, and chaos caused by the reconstruction of Westinge Avenue in Kalamazoo 2 years ago has had an influence on the design for the overhaul of city streets downtown, which begins construction next month on Kalamazoo Avenue. City of Kalamazoo Public Services Director James Baker says the two-way conversion of downtown streets will be done in phases. He says that should make it less of a headache for drivers and businesses during the road work.
17: Because we're going to prioritize keeping the roads open and prioritize moving traffic and prioritize being able to support local businesses. And it's going to cost us more money.
16: Kalamazoo City Commission approved an initial $16.8 million contract with the Michigan Department of Transportation last night for a project that's now estimated to cost over $19.6 million with all of the changes.
17: Majority of that is specific to water infrastructure dollars. Those are enterprise funds.
16: Baker says work will start on the eastern stretch of Kalamazoo Avenue between Pitcher and Westinge to accommodate all of the new construction in that area, including the new Kalamazoo Event Center that's scheduled to open in the fall of 2027.
17: We are going to be in a point in time where the arena is open and we are also under construction. And so that is certainly something that we are going to have to deal with.
16: The plan is to rebuild the western portion next year and the roadway through the Stewart neighborhood the following year. Work was originally scheduled to begin on Kalamazoo Avenue last year, but Baker says they still plan to have all the work downtown, including the reconstruction of Michigan Avenue, done by 2030. Baker says he'll present the City Commission with their plans to keep the community informed and the detours limited at their next meeting coming up in 2 weeks. Visitation for former Congressman Joe Schwartz of Battle Creek will be held from 4:30 to 6:30 p.m. Friday at Farley Estes Dowdle Funeral Home on Capitol Avenue Northeast in Battle Creek. His funeral mass will be Saturday, 10 a.m. at St. Philip Catholic Church at 112 Capitol Avenue Northeast in Battle Creek. Schwartz died at 88 years old last Wednesday. The doctor served as Battle Creek mayor and a state senator, along with being elected to the U.S. House. Well, choose wisely this election year.
18: Michigan's I Voted sticker contest made national headlines in the 2024 presidential election, and it's back again this year for the midterms. And just like before, kids across the state submitted their artwork, and the best designs are now up for a vote. Secretary of State Jocelyn Benson making the announcement.
19: From June 1st to June 30th, you can go to michigan.gov/ivotedsticker and vote for your favorite stickers.
18: Designs from middle schoolers include an octopus holding up an American flag and a cat saying it can go back to sleep after voting. Or how about the high school cat? Category, with a squirrel holding up a nut, or George Washington in a tank top. It's bound to be another hot item to give to people who head to the polls in November. Ryan Recker for the Michigan News Network.
16: Police have released body cam video footage of the arrest of 37th District Court Judge John Chimura after he rear-ended a smart bus in Warren last week. Chimura is charged with violating the state's high blood alcohol content drunk driving law.
20: How much did you have to drink there?
16: He said they're evidently too much. Two passengers on the bus suffered minor injuries. They were treated and released at the scene. Chimura's blood alcohol level was 0.16. That's twice the legal limit. That's the latest from the WKZO Newsroom. I'm Michael Arney. 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
21: Dry pattern will continue through at least, it looks like, early Friday. In the meantime, though, enjoy full sunshine today. Pleasant conditions with a high temperature up around 78. Light east to northeast wind. Tonight, a clear sky. Low temperature, once again, right around 50. And for Wednesday, mostly sunny and pleasant. High temperature right around 80. And Thursday, a few high-level clouds, but still dry with lots of sunshine. High in the lower 80s. I'm Storm Team 8 meteorologist Matt Kirkwood, tracking southwest Michigan's weather.
23: It's a mostly clear sky to start our Tuesday morning. Current Kalamazoo temperature reading is 50 degrees. We have a light wind coming out of the east, and as far as precipitation goes, closest rain to our area is falling west of Omaha, Nebraska. So it's pretty clear across most of the Midwest to start our morning. salt. Perfect conditions for morning travel if you're already out there, maybe headed to offices in downtown Kalamazoo. So far, pretty quiet on our area roadways. Traffic just starting to build for the Tuesday morning commute. We have no particular issues to report on in and around downtown Kalamazoo. And the major arteries heading into downtown are pretty quiet as well. Highways moving fine right now. Light to moderate traffic moving at or near posted speeds. No particular problems to report. Watch, of course, for that construction along 131 between I-94 and Stadium Drive and a few other projects here and there scattered across the city and the area. No problems to report in Portage. And again, if you see something along your travels this morning and think others might benefit from knowing about it when you're safely

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3: And good morning to you, and we hope your brand new week and your brand new month of June is off to a positive start. 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It is 6:12, and I'm Ken Lanphier on 590 and 106.9 FM WKZO. Appreciate your company this morning. Thanks for sharing part of your morning. Much to get to this morning, and a number of special guests will be joining us on the show along the way. Well, we started off pretty well in the weather department, didn't we? Yesterday, we had some cloud cover at times yesterday, but we made it to 77 degrees for a high temperature yesterday. And according to Storm Team 8 meteorologist Matt Kirkwood, we'll be right about in that neighborhood again today with mostly sunny skies. In fact, the weather just looks great throughout most of this first week of June. Looks like our next chance of showers could pop up on Friday. Of course, just in time for our big weekend in downtown Kalamazoo, but let's not get ahead of ourselves here. 50 degrees right now in Kalamazoo under a clear sky, so a good start to the morning, and enjoy this wonderful weather that we're experiencing in this first week of June. We'll hear more about it through the morning. Storm Team 8 meteorologist Matt Kirkwood with us to update the forecast, and we're keeping an eye on traffic for you. And again, if you see something along your travels others might want to know about, text us at 80373. If you have anything else to share, maybe a birthday or anniversary for our 740 segment coming up each weekday morning, of course, here on the show, email us from our birthday wish link. You'll find that on our website, down on the home page near the bottom at WKZO.com. And by phone, you can reach us here in the studio at 269-382-4280. Well, as I mentioned, a number of special guests will be joining us here on the show on various topics and talking about some events around the area this week. The 12 Baskets Food Pantry in Portage is having their annual plant sale and garage sale fundraiser this weekend. The executive director of the organization will be joining us in our 8 o'clock hour, where we're also going to take a peek at what's ahead at the Air Zoo Aerospace and Science Center, our weekly update. We'll be visiting after the 8:30 news with the CEO of the Kalamazoo Association of Realtors, talking about housing here in the area. And we'll have a complete rundown of activities connected to your Kalamazoo City Commission meeting last night in downtown Kalamazoo. A lot took place. And Michael Smith from the city will sort out some of the details on the agenda just before 9 this morning. And after 9, speaking of the city of Kalamazoo, we will be joined by the business specialist for the city of Kalamazoo. Aaron Hahn will be joining us for a few minutes of conversation here on WKZO. So much to get to this morning. Appreciate your company. Did you play the lottery last night? Powerball? No grand prize winner last night. So if you're keeping track of that, the Powerball jackpot's now pushing that $200 million mark. $194 for the next drawing tomorrow night. Of course, we've got that big Mega Millions lottery drawing coming up tonight with $346 million at stake. Good luck. Storm teammates Matt Kirkwood updates our day's forecast next. We'll take a peek at traffic. And coming up in sports, a new month. Maybe a little bit different run of luck for the Tigers. They were certainly on point last night for the most part as they got a victory in Tampa. And we'll have a rundown of that and other sports news coming up next on Kalamazoo Mornings with Ken Lanphier on 590 and 106.9 FM WKZO. It's 6:16.
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6: Dry pattern will continue through at least, it looks like, early Friday. In the meantime, though, enjoy full sunshine today. Pleasant conditions with a high temperature up around 78. Light east to northeast wind. Tonight, a clear sky. Low temperature, once again, right around 50. And for Wednesday, mostly sunny and pleasant. High temperature right around 80. And Thursday, a few high-level clouds, but still dry with lots of sunshine. High in the lower 80s. I'm Storm Team 8 meteorologist Matt Kirkwood, tracking southwest Michigan's weather.
7: And a mostly clear sky. Sun is up. It is 50 degrees in Kalamazoo. We have a light wind out of the northeast and no precipitation across the lower peninsula of Michigan. So that makes for perfect conditions for travel this morning. And we're off and running on the morning commute. And so far, so good. Starting to build a little traffic coming into the downtown area via Gull Road. That's starting to get a little busy right around Riverview Drive. And a little bit of traffic building on the business loop coming into downtown Kalamazoo near the Event Center project. But Stadium Drive and West Main right now moving fine. And our highways are in good shape right now at or near posted speeds and no particular problems to report on. 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It's now 6:19, and the Detroit Tigers exploded at the plate early, then hung on for dear life at the end and got a win last night, outlasting the Tampa Bay Rays 10-9 in their series opener in Tampa last night. Tigers jumped out to a 2-0 lead in the first inning, and then in the third, the Tigers had their first back-to-back-to-back home runs in 6 years from Riley Green, Kerry Carpenter, and Dylan Dingler. 2 innings later, Dingler had his first two-home run game of his career, and the Tigers led 7-2, and they stretched that lead to 10-5 in the bottom of the eighth inning when the Rays rallied for 4 runs, but Will Best shut the door in the ninth, and the Tigers were able to snap their 4-game losing streak. The 3-game series against the Rays continues tonight, and Jack Flaherty will be on the mound. Tampa counters with left-hander Steven Matz. And the two top teams in the National Hockey League are ready to battle for the Stanley Cup starting tonight. The Carolina Hurricanes host the Vegas Golden Knights for Game 1 of the Stanley Cup Final in Raleigh. Both teams are looking for their second championship. Carolina hoisted the cup in 2006. Vegas won it all in 2023. And those are the top stories in the world of sports for this Tuesday morning. Kim Commando's coming up. Your morning tech update is right around the corner. SpaceX is going public. Are you in? Kim comments coming up, 6:20 at WKZO.
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12: WKZO, good morning, Tuesday, June 2, and a clear sky, another beautiful day ahead for us today. 50 degrees, we'll be in the upper 70s later on this afternoon. Storm teammates Matt Kirkwood updates the forecast in the next few minutes. We're watching traffic as well. So far, so good out there on the roads. Stock market had another good day yesterday, carrying over from May to June. Record high closes for all the index once again yesterday. But in futures trading right now, stocks are down across the board. We'll have more on that coming up this hour here on WKZO in our business update. Meantime, Great Lakes recreational boaters will be affected by a plan to increase the commercial take of sportfish. And we'll have more on that in the All Outdoors update, which is next on WKZO.
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15: Please be aware, our area waters have tested positive for invasive species. 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It's imperative that we keep them from spreading to other waters in our area. Always remember to trash unused bait when you return to shore. 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
14: A state legislative effort to allow for the commercial harvest of Great Lakes sportfish is running into a roadblock. Hundreds, if not thousands, of upset sportfish anglers. Among them, Mike Vane with the Aranac County Walleye Club. Along with destroying fishing options, he tells us more commercial nets around the Great Lakes means problems for anyone on the water.
16: And this bill actually provides for criminal penalties for even going nearing a net. For anybody to even go near a net, that would go beyond even fishing. That impacts recreational boating, too. So if you can go near a net, it's a misdemeanor. You may not even do it intentionally. You just drive by one not seeing it. It can make criminals out of just innocent boaters and fishermen out there.
14: We've linked to the legislation and opposition information for you at alloutdoorsupdate.com. Following a recent hearing, some lawmakers have backed away from the plan. I'm Jim Mishler.
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21: In the newsroom, I'm Michael Arney. 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
12: It's 6:30. It's Tuesday morning, June 2, 2026, and under a clear sky, Kalamazoo temperature reading is 50 degrees. We have another beautiful day ahead. Sunshine, temperatures well into the 70s. Storm teammates Matt Kirkwood updates shortly. We'll check on early traffic as well. Kalamazoo Mornings with Ken Landfear on 590 and 106.9 FM WKZO. 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
15: Michigan Ag Now. This is your morning report, and I'm Rusty Halverson.
22: The Farm Doc team at the University of Illinois has posted a new article about consolidation trends in the U.S. fertilizer industry. Enrique Monaco led that effort. The research finds the U.S. accounts for about 10 to 15% of total global fertilizer consumption. Monaco breaks that out by nitrogen, phosphorus, and potassium fertilizer imports into the U.S.
23: For potassium specifically, the import reliance is very high, and Canada is the main partner. When it comes to phosphate and nitrogen, those numbers are much lower, 13 and 6%. That means that the U.S. has the capacity, and let's bring it back to nitrogen here. It has a good domestic production capacity in terms of ammonia production, or which is used for other nitrogen products as well.
22: Put another way, the U.S. produces 87% of the phosphate it needs annually and 94% of the nitrogen. The Federal Trade Commission has opened an industry-wide investigation into fertilizer prices after sharp increases during spring planting. Reuters reported that FTC Chairman Andrew Ferguson said the agency is using civil investigative demands to gather documents and testimony. The probe comes as growers face higher fertilizer and fuel costs, drought in parts of the plains, and another year of narrow margins. Reuters said urea prices have climbed 55% since shipping through the Strait of Hormuz was blocked, while another nitrogen fertilizer rose 33%, citing Kentucky Farm Bureau testimony. USDA, cited by Reuters, said fertilizer has been the largest increase in farm input costs since 2020. The American Farm Bureau reported in April they conducted a survey that many farmers could not afford all of their fertilizer needs for the 2026 season. That's this hour's Michigan Ag Now Report, and I'm Rusty Halverson.
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21: The Kalamazoo City Commission has greenlighted a $19 million plan to convert Kalamazoo Avenue from one-way to two-way. Now, Kalamazoo Avenue has been one-way since the 1960s through downtown, taking traffic eastbound, while Michigan Avenue, one block north, goes westbound. Public Services Director James Baker says the traffic changes that are planned will make getting around the city easier. He says as the work progresses, the impacts of the construction actually continue to be less and less. The city will bury power lines and replace water mains. Some of those pipes have been in use since the 1890s. RX Kids is now available to more communities in Jackson, Kalamazoo, and Muskegon counties. The program gives pregnant women $1,500 and then $500 a month for up to the first year of their child's life. The nation's first ever community-wide prenatal and infant cash prescription program is now available in the cities of Galesburg, Jackson, Muskegon, and Muskegon Heights, along with Blackman, Oshtemo, and Waukeshman townships. RX Kids Director Dr. Mona Hanna says it is reimagining what it means to care for families. Ground has been broken on a new multi-billion-dollar data center in Saline Township known as The Barn. Data center is backed by Oracle, OpenAI, and Related Digital. Related Companies CEO Jeff Blau says it is indeed a big deal.
2: What's being built here in Saline will help power the next generation of artificial intelligence, innovation, and economic growth for this country.
21: OpenAI CEO Sam Altman says the new data center has huge potential.
4: This could very well turn into the site where cancer gets cured. This could turn into the site where hundreds of millions of students around the world learn and get private tutoring.
21: Officials say the campus will create thousands of union construction jobs, use technology to minimize its impact on water resources in the area, and will contribute around $8 million a year to schools in Michigan. Well, Michigan's $5 billion sport fishing industry is clashing with a bird that dates back to the dinosaur age.
24: It's disgusting.
25: That's Mike Barnhard. He lives along Lake St. Clair, and he says the cormorant is a conservation success story that's gotten way out of hand.
24: They killed this whole area. Nothing else can survive here. Turtles, frogs, ducks, nothing nests here.
25: Almost wiped out in the 70s due to the pesticide DDT, they're now making a comeback, and many say creating a hellscape of local wetlands, gobbling up massive amounts of fish and stinking up the entire neighborhood.
26: H.R. 8195, the Responsible Cormorant Management and Control Act of 2026, sponsored by Representative Wahlberg of Michigan.
25: New legislation introduced by Michigan Congressman Tim Wahlberg aims at making it easier for the state to control the birds' numbers and do away with the current and cumbersome bureaucracy at the federal level. Tim Pamplin for the Michigan News Network.
21: Four people were arrested Monday afternoon by the Cass County Drug Enforcement Team after they served a search warrant in Jefferson Township. They found 1.5 grams of methamphetamine, 38.3 ounces of cocaine, along with drug paraphernalia in the home in the 2000 block of Pine Lake Street. A 36-year-old woman, 34-year-old man, and a 67-year-old man were all arrested on charges of possession of methamphetamine. A 44-year-old man was arrested for possession of cocaine. No names have yet been released pending their arraignments. That's the latest from the WKZO Newsroom. I'm Michael Arney. More news, WKZO.com.
1: Fox News, I'm CJ Papa. Primary Tuesday for six states, including New Jersey, where the polls are open, and in California.
3: California's governor's race candidates include Democrats Javier Becerra and Tom Steyer, and Republican Steve Hilton. All candidates there appear on a single ballot. The top two finishers, regardless of the party, move on to the November general election. And Los Angeles' mayoral race is heating up between Spencer Pratt, Nithya Raman, and Karen Bass. It's a tight race.
1: That's Fox's Alex Hogan. In that mayor's race, one of the candidates received more than 50% of the vote. They win the race outright, and there's no runoff in November. President Trump isn't buying a claim by Iranian state media that Tehran suspended talks with the U.S., telling ABC News a potential deal to reopen the Strait of Hormuz and extend a ceasefire could happen over the next week. Gas dropping overnight, now down 20 cents since last Tuesday. 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
5: Dry pattern will continue through at least, it looks like, early Friday. In the meantime, though, enjoy full sunshine today. Pleasant conditions with a high temperature up around 78. Light east to northeast wind. Tonight, a clear sky. Low temperature, once again, right around 50. And for Wednesday, mostly sunny and pleasant. High temperature right around 80. And Thursday, a few high-level clouds, but still dry with lots of sunshine. High in the lower 80s. I'm Storm Team 8 meteorologist Matt Kirkwood, tracking southwest Michigan's weather.
12: Hazy sunshine starting off the day. Sunglasses, a pretty good idea if you're traveling eastbound today. 50 degrees right now in Kalamazoo with a very light northeasterly breeze. There's no precipitation to be found pretty much across most of the Midwest this morning. So perfect conditions for your travel this morning, and heads up for the school buses that are heading out, if not already. Final week of school here in Kalamazoo and in most other districts around the area as well. And traffic just starting to build for the morning commute. Not too bad right now into downtown Kalamazoo via the major arteries, and downtown itself is moving fine with no particular issues to report on. Same for our highways through the region. Watch, of course, for the work on 131 between Stadium Drive and I-94. And they're still working in Allegan County on southbound 131. One lane open between Shelbyville and Martin tends to get backed up during busy periods. So if you're coming in from that direction, be aware of that. 94 moving smoothly through the area with no problems there. And that's the latest WKZO weather and traffic.
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12: Welcome to Tuesday. Well, we put the first of our five June Mondays behind us, and hopefully a great start to the brand new week and month for you and yours. Certainly did well in the weather department yesterday, didn't we? It is 6:41. Ken Lanphier with you on 590 and 106.9 FM WKZO. Starting out with a lot of sunshine this morning and 50 degrees and headed for the upper 70s for a high temperature reading again today. We made 77 for a high yesterday. We'll do at least that well today, according to Storm teammates Matt Kirkwood, who'll be updating the forecast for us through the morning. We're also watching traffic this morning. Let us know what you see out there, but we'll tell you what we've learned about traffic for your morning commute. Another update coming up shortly here on WKZO. Meantime, the American Red Cross is among the organizations that are recognizing CPR and AED Awareness Week this week.
10: The annual occasion is meant to draw attention to the importance of learning about and using the life-saving technique and medical devices. The Red Cross reports over 350,000 cardiac arrests happen outside of hospitals every year in the U.S., and only about 40% of those patients receive CPR before emergency medical teams arrive. The nonprofit is encouraging everyone to take CPR and AED certification courses. 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I'm Mark Mayfield.
12: Well, you perhaps are not old enough to remember Prohibition, but for those who have at least read about it, you know what state was the first state to pass laws banning the sale of alcohol. Well, today marks the 175th anniversary of Maine becoming that first state.
11: National prohibition laws stretching from 1920 to 1933 were enshrined in the U.S. Constitution as the 18th Amendment, but their roots date all the way back to pre-Civil War times. On this date in 1851, Maine became the first state to pass a total ban on the manufacture and sale of liquor, known as the Maine Law. That laid the groundwork for other states to experiment with temperance laws. 4 years later, thousands stormed the Portland City Hall looking for the medicinal and mechanical alcohol that had been stored in the city vaults by the mayor. Known as the Portland Rum Riot, it resulted in one death and foreshadowed the national pushback against prohibition almost 70 years later. Tanya J. Powers, Fox News.
12: Little history for you this morning. And speaking of, yesterday, as we mentioned here on the show, marked the 100th birthday of actress Marilyn Monroe. And several commemorations taking place around the country, and one proving that sometimes blondes do have more fun.
13: Hundreds of Marilyn Monroes descended on Palm Springs to break a Guinness World Record for the largest gathering of people dressed as the legendary screen siren. 1,037 Marilyn lookalikes donning platinum wigs and white dresses, easily surpassing the previous record of 254 set in Australia in 2020. The event celebrating what would have been Monroe's 100th birthday Monday, with lookalikes wearing a replica of her iconic white halter-style dress from the 1955 film, The Seven-Year Itch. That dress appearing in one of the film's most iconic scenes, when Monroe stands on a subway grate and a gust of air from a passing train billows her skirt. Michelle Polino, Fox News.
12: And I guess it has to be somebody's special day today.
14: Today is National Bubba Day. It's the southern term of endearment for brother. And if that's your nickname, as the Social Security Office says there's no people given the name Bubba, no, you're in good company. Benjamin Buford Blue from Forrest Gump was a Bubba. So was stock car race driver Bubba Wallace, golfer Bubba Watson, even Bill Clinton answered to Bubba. Good company for a name that represents no pretense, just fun. I'm Bree Tennis.
12: That's happening in our world, Tuesday, June 2, 2026. And coming up, a look at a Storm Team-made weather picture, which looks like another beautiful day is ahead for us today, and a check of Kalamazoo area traffic on the way as well. Kalamazoo Mornings with Ken Lanphier on 590 and 106.9 FM WKZO at 6:45.
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15: I'm Beth Fisher. A former police officer finds himself on the other side of the law today. Jury selection will begin in the trial of former Warren police officer James Burke. He's accused of driving his patrol car at speeds reaching 117 miles an hour in a 40-mile-an-hour zone without his sirens on. This before he crashed into another car, killing Cedric Hayden Jr. and DeJuan Pettis. The crash happened in the early morning hours of September 30th, 2024. He faces two counts of manslaughter and other charges. Governor Gretchen Whitmer is receiving major backlash online after posing for a photo with OpenAI CEO Sam Altman at the groundbreaking of the data center in Saline Township. Congresswoman Rashida Tlaib posted to Twitter saying she's so disappointed in Governor Whitmer's support of data center expansions. Tonight's Mega Millions jackpot is $346 million. I'm Beth Fisher for the Michigan News Network.
5: Dry pattern will continue through at least, it looks like, early Friday. In the meantime, though, enjoy full sunshine today. Pleasant conditions with a high temperature up around 78. Light east to northeast wind. Tonight, a clear sky. Low temperature, once again, right around 50. And for Wednesday, mostly sunny and pleasant. High temperature right around 80. And Thursday, a few high-level clouds, but still dry with lots of sunshine. High in the lower 80s. I'm Storm Team 8 meteorologist Matt Kirkwood, tracking southwest Michigan's weather.
12: And under sunny skies, it's a cool, comfortable 49 degrees right now in Kalamazoo with a very light northeasterly breeze and no precipitation across our region. Headed out on the roads, and we are looking at quiet conditions still for the most part. And most of the area just starting to build a little traffic in downtown Kalamazoo along Michigan Avenue, coming down the West Main Hill, and the business loop into downtown Kalamazoo is moving fine. A little bit of a slow go at times on Gull Road coming from the northeast into the downtown Kalamazoo area, but no major issue reported there. Kalamazoo Avenue is moving fine. West Main traffic near 131 is doing okay right now, and Stadium Drive has no particular problems to report on. Our highways are in good shape. 131 and 94, both pretty much at posted speeds with traffic just starting to build, and no particular issues to report there. So that's a look at WKZO weather and traffic. It is 6:48. Well, one of the Tigers' issues in their recent slide, getting only four wins in the month of May, was their hitting, but the bats came alive last night against the Tampa Bay Rays in Florida in their series opener. The Tigers, for the first time in 6 years, had back-to-back-to-back home runs. Riley Green, Kerry Carpenter, and Dylan Dingler hit consecutive home runs in the third inning, and two innings later, Dylan Dingler hit another home run, his first two home run game of his career. Tigers led this game 10-5 going into the bottom of the eighth inning when it almost got away from them. Tampa Bay scored four times, but Will Vest came out of the bullpen and shut the door in the ninth, and the Tigers outlasted the Tampa Bay Rays by a final of 10-9 in their series opener last night. So Jack Flaherty takes the mound in Florida tonight for game two of the three-game series. Tigers and Tampa Bay Rays. Tampa Bay with the best record in the entire American League. Tigers at the other end of that scale. And the French Open continued on Monday. Number 19 seeded American Francis Tiafoe was upset by Matteo Arnaldi in a five-setter. The quarterfinals are underway today. And that's the latest in the world of sports on 590 and 106.9 FM WKZO.
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4: 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Tuesday morning starts out very sunny and 49 degrees. We're headed for the upper 70s for a high this afternoon. Updates on weather and traffic following the news at the top of the hour and the latest from the WKZO newsroom. On Wall Street yesterday, a brand new month of trading began and stocks ended on the plus side despite the rising price of oil.
5: Anthropic says it's filed confidentially for an IPO and could go public as soon as this fall. Just last week, the AI lab behind large language model Claude, overtaking OpenAI to become the world's most valuable AI startup, receiving a $965 billion valuation. Wall Street big gainers include MongoDB amid increased interest in its database solutions, Arm Holdings shares flying high after NVIDIA announced that it will use a design from the semiconductor company for its new PC chip, RTX Spark. Wall Street ending Monday on a high note, the Dow ending up 46, S&P up 20, NASDAQ up 114. Laura Cantor, Fox News.
4: But stocks are down across the board in pre-market trading this morning. Dow futures are off 202, S&P futures off 13, NASDAQ futures are down 30. Price of oil on the U.S. market also down a bit to 91.29 at this hour. Several key reads on hiring are coming this week, all leading up to Friday's employment numbers for last month. They start with the Labor Department's Jobs, Openings, and Labor Turnover Survey due out today. Next is ADP's monthly hiring survey. We'll see that tomorrow. The payroll processor only measures it at private employers, but economists consider it a good indication of what to expect from the monthly numbers. And on Thursday, we get the weekly jobless claims report, considered a proxy for layoffs. A new study suggests another reason young college graduates may have trouble finding a job.
6: There's already concern about artificial intelligence potentially wiping out white-collar jobs. Now, a study by the Federal Reserve Bank of New York finds a worsening picture for young college grads that predates the development of ChatGPT and other AI tools. Instead, it points to remote work as an issue, concluding that businesses are reluctant to hire new grads into remotable positions because on-the-job training is more difficult if they're working outside the office. So they're favoring hires with more experience for those positions. The New York Fed says for college grads 29 and older in remotable jobs, the unemployment rate declined slightly as the rate increased by about 1% for younger grads in those positions. Lisa Brady, Fox News.
4: The CEOs of JPMorgan Chase and Coinbase are going at each other over the government's attempt to deal with cryptocurrency.
7: The shootout between these two industry leaders is not random. It comes just a couple weeks after Senate Banking voted to advance the crypto bill, the Clarity Act, to the Senate floor. A spokesperson for Senator Cynthia Lummis, the lead on that bill, told Fox Business, quote, "Big banks can't deal with a bipartisan compromise on stablecoin yield and are making completely false claims about BSA, AML, as a last-ditch attempt to poke holes in a solid piece of legislation that protects consumers. If all goes well, Clarity could reach the Senate floor as early as this month. Darren Botello, Fox Business.
4: And Carnival is providing limited information on a data breach it experienced in April. According to an announcement from the cruise line, an unauthorized actor managed to gain access to a limited portion of the company's IT system by deceiving an employee with social engineering. Carnival did not specify the extent of the breach, but a company filing with the Office of the Maine Attorney General shows over 5.9 million people were affected. Stocks closed out the first trading day of June in positive territory. Record closes for the three indexes yesterday. All three are down at this hour in pre-market trading. And that's an update from the business desk.
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12: Many communities are worried about data centers, and now a small Bay Area city is echoing the concerns. Landon Sepulveda with Silicon Valley Resistance says they've started a petition to stop a new data center in the town of Gilroy.
13: Look at San Jose. Once there's one, there's going to be more, and that's really when the strain on utility bills will just skyrocket.
12: Many residents only recently learned about the data center, which is already under construction on a 56-acre site for Amazon Web Services. Erin Brockovich is best known for her legal case against Pacific Gas and Electric, but now she's talking about data centers. The California environmental activist says her website is designed to be a clearinghouse for information. She says over 4,000 submissions have rolled in just during the month of April. And a San Francisco-based robot company has brought on President Donald Trump's son, Eric. They hope to score military deals. Foundation Future Industries is already doing work with Ukraine. They plan to do frontline testing with the U.S. military within 18 months. Tech Report, I'm Mark Mayfield.
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16: I'm Dave Anthony, Fox News. That's what President Trump is saying as Iran keeps demanding an agreement has to include Israel's prime minister stopping the attacks on Hezbollah in Lebanon.
17: The president said on Truth Social, I had a conversation with Bibi Netanyahu today asking him not to go into a major raid of Beirut, Lebanon. He turned his troops around. Thank you, Bibi. I also had a conversation with representatives of the leaders of Hezbollah, and they agreed to stop shooting at Israel and its soldiers. Likewise, Israel agreed to stop shooting at them. Axios reports the call between Trump and Netanyahu was tense, saying in a piece posted yesterday, quote, summarizing Trump's remarks to Netanyahu, the U.S. official said, you're effing crazy. You'd be in prison if it weren't for me. I'm saving your A.
16: Fox's Trey Yingst also reports from Tel Aviv Hezbollah did fire rockets into Israel overnight and some Israeli strikes still in southern Lebanon. Russia bombarded Ukraine again overnight. Hundreds of drones and missiles. At least 16 civilians have been killed, including children, more than 100 others injured.
18: The main targets included Ukraine's capital, Kyiv, and cities, including Dnipro, Kharkiv and Zaporizhia. 140,000 people left without power. Ukraine expected this. President Volodymyr Zelensky had warned of a renewed Russian assault and urged people to be cautious during air raid alerts.
16: Fox's Jonathan Savage. It is primary day in six states, with contests in California getting the most attention for governor and Los Angeles mayor. Former reality TV star Spencer Pratt is among those trying to oust incumbent Mayor Karen Bass.
19: A reality TV villain? Really? How did that work for us on a national level?
16: But Pratt says,
20: I just want people to feel safe. I want families to be able to thrive in the city.
16: The top two in the contest advanced to a runoff. There were also primaries in New Jersey, New Mexico, Montana, South Dakota, and Iowa, where there was a murder-suicide. Six people from the same family shot dead in Muscatine by a relative who killed himself as police closed in. America's listening to Fox News.
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22: 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Heroes like FDNY Lieutenant Edward J. McDonough Jr. McDonough served at Ground Zero. He later lost his life to a related cancer. The Tunnel to Towers Foundation was able to honor his sacrifice by paying off the family's mortgage. 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Just go to their website, the letter T, the number 2, the letter T.org.
16: A Trump attempt to pay legal fees for people who claim they were political targets of the Biden administration is now on hold after causing a lot of controversy.
23: The Justice Department says it will abide by a judge's order that bars any payment from a nearly $1.8 billion anti-weaponization fund. That fund was created as part of a settlement to end a lawsuit by President Trump against the IRS and is intended to provide settlement payments to individuals accusing the federal government of investigating or prosecuting them for political purposes. But lawmakers, including some Republicans, have expressed opposition. In a series of planned votes on the fund, scuttled an immigration funding measure last month. DOJ says the fund was open to anybody who was weaponized, targeted, or persecuted. At the White House, Jared Halpern, Fox News.
16: Well, at a House hearing this afternoon, Acting Attorney General Todd Blanche could face a lot of questions about the fund, especially from Democrats who don't want anyone convicted of assaulting police officers in the 2021 Capitol riot getting payments. On Wall Street, stock futures are down the day after the Dow and the Nasdaq hit record highs. Oil prices also down more than 1%, and gas is down 3 pennies. It's dropped 20 cents in the last week. Two big trades in the NFL. The New England Patriots got star receiver A.J. Brown from Philadelphia, sending the Eagles 2 draft picks. In the other deal,
24: the Cleveland Browns are trading 2-time Defensive Player of the Year Myles Garrett to the Los Angeles Rams in exchange for Pro Bowl edge rusher Jared Verse, a 2027 first-round pick, a 2028 second-round pick, and a 2029 third-round pick. Cleveland trading the 30-year-old in his prime to L.A., which is once again making a big leap to try to win another Super Bowl. Garrett set the single-season sacks record last season with 23. Tony Genualdo, Fox News.
16: The battle for hockey Stanley Cup starts tonight in Carolina. Game 1 of the NHL final, the Hurricanes against the Vegas Golden Knights. The NBA finals are tomorrow. I'm Dave Anthony, Fox News.
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26: Kalamazoo Public Safety officers have arrested 3 Battle Creek men Saturday during an X-Train mobile nuisance party. They were called to Riverview Drive near Bridge Street. They saw one man who appeared to be armed in a parking lot. They say he ran when he saw them to a car where the 3 were all found to be armed. Suspects are 2 18-year-olds, 1 19-year-old. One of the guns was reported stolen in Battle Creek in 2024. Records show the 46-year-old man who was shot and killed by Grand Rapids police over the weekend served prison time for a murder that he committed as a teenager. Freddie Deans is the mother of Eddie Deans Jr. She says he wouldn't be dead if she wouldn't have called police on him Saturday when he got into a fight with her grandson at her home. She says her son pulled a knife on her grandson on Alpine Avenue Northwest. Police shot and killed him about 4 blocks away from the home. Deans was sentenced to between 12 and 50 years in prison for killing a woman in 1995 when he was 16 over a crack cocaine debt along with two other teenagers. If you've happened to notice more eagles, you're not alone. Nesting pairs are finding more places to live in Michigan, from Belle Isle and suburban areas of Detroit to more rural and wooded areas. Hundreds of pairs are in Michigan. They show the return of the bird following a dramatic decrease in population in the mid-20th century. Michigan Department of Natural Resources non-game bird biologist Karen Cleveland says there are a couple of ways you can help eagles.
0: You've got that, you know, that little scope that you can watch that eagle from 300 feet away. That's really great. But you really need to not go up underneath the trees. You need a really good look at it. And so it's kind of be a good neighbor if you end up with an eagle for a neighbor. And if you hunt or fish as much as you can, try to reduce the amount of lead that you're using.
26: Now, if you're wondering why they're called bald eagles, that's because bald, B-A-L-D-E with an E, is an old word for white. Michigan lawmakers are reviving a voting rights package first introduced last session that they say would strengthen voter protections ahead of the 2026 midterm elections. The proposed Michigan Voting Rights Act would enact several federal voting protections, including safeguards against racial discrimination, expanded language assistance, disability accommodations, and new nonpartisan center for election research and training. Speaking during a recent committee hearing, State Senator Erica Geis stressed why she believes this legislation is needed, especially now.
1: With the clear and present danger of voting rights being under increasing attacks across this country, Michigan has an opportunity and a responsibility to lead.
26: Both the Michigan House and Senate versions of the bill are currently being considered. Some local clerks say portions of the legislation still need clarification, including the sections that deal with funding and election equipment provisions. The push for stronger state voting protections comes as Michigan joins a multi-state lawsuit challenging an executive order affecting mail-in voting and voter eligibility requirements. Also speaking at the hearing, Senator Darren Camilleri says Michigan's status as a key electoral battleground means lawmakers must remain vigilant in protecting equal access to the ballot.
2: Our job as policymakers is to ensure that our elections are free, fair, and accessible to everyone, that undue advantages and disadvantages are prohibited, and that the outcome of our elections is decided by voters on an equal playing field.
26: More than 2.2 million Michiganders voted by mail in the 2024 presidential election. That accounted for nearly 39% of the ballots cast statewide. Meanwhile, congressional Republicans continue debating the SAVE Act, which would require proof of citizenship to register for federal elections. That's the latest from the WKZO Newsroom. I'm Mike Alarney. More news, WKZO.com.
15: Dry pattern will continue through at least, it looks like, early Friday. In the meantime, though, enjoy full sunshine today. Pleasant conditions with a high temperature up around 78. Light east to northeast wind. Tonight, a clear sky. Low temperature, once again, right around 50. And for Wednesday, mostly sunny and pleasant. High temperature right around 80. And Thursday, a few high-level clouds, but still dry with lots of sunshine. High in the lower 80s. I'm Stern's Maine meteorologist, Matt Kirkwood, tracking southwest Michigan's weather.
4: And lots of sunshine greeting us this morning. We're back up to 50 degrees in Kalamazoo currently, with no precipitation across the lower peninsula of Michigan or most of the Midwest for that matter. And light wind right now out of the northeast. So perfect conditions for your morning travel. Need the sunglasses on that eastbound trip in all likelihood. And let's check the MDOT MyDrive map, see how we're doing out there on the morning commute. So far, so good. Traffic still starting to build in and around downtown Kalamazoo. We have no major slowdowns or backups right now, as Michigan Avenue and Kalamazoo Avenue right now moving smoothly, and the major arteries heading into downtown are looking pretty good right now, and no problems on the business loop coming in from the north, or Stadium Drive and Gull Road coming in from the west and east, respectively. A little bit of a slowdown developing on West Main, west of the 131 interchange. That's kind of been a regular thing of late, and our highways continue to move smoothly across the region. We have no reports of problems on 94 or 131. Portage, you're moving well on the roads as well. So a good-looking commute so far this morning. Hope to keep it that way. We'll keep you posted. That's an update on WKZO weather and traffic.
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3: Well, good morning. It looks marvelous outside this morning. 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Welcome to Tuesday, 2 days into our brand new month of June. 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The time is 7:12. The current Kalamazoo temperature is 50 degrees. We have a light wind and no precipitation in sight. And we'll have an update of that forecast and a check of traffic coming up in the next few minutes here on WKZO. Meantime, thanks so much for the company this morning. We really appreciate that. And if you're of a mind to have someone get a birthday or anniversary shout out this morning, we do that each weekday morning, of course, around 7:40. So if you'd like to get a name or two to our list, you can do that easily by visiting our website at WKZO.com or call or text us with the information. There's been a free mobile eye clinic operating in Kalamazoo early on this week. It wraps up today. An organization called Eyes of Hope, which is the charitable arm of VSP Vision, which many of you are familiar with, have been providing free eye exams and glasses to uninsured Kalamazoo residents this week. They've been set up at the Salvation Army location at 1700 South Burdick Street. They took care of some patients yesterday and will again today. And the clinic ensures that those in need can receive the vision care they need without worrying about insurance or cost. To talk about getting an appointment and confirming eligibility, there are appointments already booked, so walk-ins will be accepted as space allowed. You can visit the Salvation Army's Community Center today at 1700 South Burdick Street. Maybe pass that word along to those who might benefit from this mobile eye clinic, providing free exams and glasses to uninsured Kalamazoo residents at the Salvation Army later on in the day today. Well, of course, we've got a big week of activities coming up this weekend here in the Kalamazoo area. As everybody knows, the Jumpstart Weekend, a lot's happening in the art community to officially kick off summer. And if you're still looking for some plants to place around your landscape, the 10th annual 12 Baskets Food Pantry Garage Sale and Plant Fundraiser is coming up this Saturday. The executive director of that organization will be joining us here on WKZO after the 8 o'clock news with complete details on that, so stay tuned for that. And also among our guests this morning on a busy agenda, we will talk with the CEO of the Kalamazoo Association of Realtors about buying a home here in the Kalamazoo area and other related topics. That's after the 8:30 news this morning. We're brought to you by Romance Gardens, providing its customers the very best nursery stock, including a one-year warranty on many types of plants. 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
2: Dry pattern will continue through at least, it looks like, early Friday. In the meantime, though, enjoy full sunshine today. Pleasant conditions with a high temperature up around 78. Light east to northeast wind. Tonight, a clear sky. Low temperature, once again, right around 50. And for Wednesday, mostly sunny and pleasant. High temperature right around 80. And Thursday, a few high-level clouds, but still dry with lots of sunshine. High in the lower 80s. I'm Storm Team 8 meteorologist Matt Kirkwood, tracking southwest Michigan's weather.
3: Lots of sunshine, now up to 51 degrees in Kalamazoo. As Matt mentioned, winds are light out of the northeast and no precipitation across our region. So clear, dry conditions on the roadways as the morning commute starts to take shape. And in downtown Kalamazoo, still moving pretty well along the major arteries, Michigan Avenue, Kalamazoo Avenue. No major issues there, or the business loop moving fine. A little bit of a slowdown coming off the southbound 131 ramp at West Main Street, otherwise West Main, Stadium Drive. Traffic on the west side doing fine. Sprinkle Road, Gull Road, Riverview Drive over on the east side, no problems. Portage Motorists moving on clear, dry conditions and no reported problems there. Update on WKZO weather and traffic. It is 7:18. Well, the Detroit Tigers got a win last night, but oh, it was a nail-biter right down at the end. They beat the Tampa Bay Rays 10-9 in their series opener in Tampa, finally unleashing the bats last night. Tigers jumping out to a 2-0 lead in the first inning. And then in the third, the Tigers hit their first back-to-back-to-back home runs in 6 years as Riley Green, Kerry Carpenter, and Dylan Dingler all went deep. And then 2 innings later, Dingler did it again, his first 2-home run game of his career. And the Tigers were up 7-2. They extended that lead to 10-5 going into the bottom of the 8th inning, and then things started to go off the rails. The Rays rallied for 4 runs, but Will Vest came through in the 9th, shutting the door on the Rays, and Detroit snapped their 4-game losing streak by beating the team with the best record in the American League on their home field last night. So the Tigers will continue that 3-game series against the Rays tonight, and Jack Flaherty will be on the mound for the Tigers. Tampa counters with left-hander Steven Matz. The two top teams in the NHL are ready to battle for the Stanley Cup starting tonight. The Carolina Hurricanes hosting the Vegas Golden Knights for Game 1 of the Stanley Cup Final tonight in Raleigh. Both teams are looking for their second championship. Carolina hoisted the cup in 2006, Vegas in 2023. And the French Open Tennis Championship continues. The quarterfinals are underway today. On the women's side yesterday, American Madison Keys knocked off by Diana Schneider in a matchup, and Naomi Osaka lost to top seed Aryna Sabalenka. And those are the top stories in the world of sports for this day, Tuesday, June 2, 2026. It is 7:20.
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5: The Beatles announced that they would never go on tour again on this day, June 2nd.
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5: After 3 whirlwind years of Beatlemania in the United States, touring was becoming more complicated. George Harrison, the practical one, said crowd control was becoming impossible. Making travel arrangements, hotels, getting to and from their shows was much more complicated. Paul McCartney, the perfectionist, said the band didn't sound as good when they played large stadium shows. John Lennon and Ringo Starr said touring kept the band out of the recording studio and took away their creativity. So for the next 5 months, the Beatles were hardly heard from. They experimented with sounds and styles that couldn't be duplicated during live concerts. And what they came up with was a strange concept album. The Beatles, the most popular rock band in the world, would pretend to be someone else. The new made-up band played all different styles of music to be featured on their new, and many say their best album, Sgt. Pepper's Lonely Hearts Club Band, released on this day, June 2nd, 1967. And on this day, remember that changes can spark creativity. I'm Chris Connolly.

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3: The Texas Attorney General's office says more than 800,000 Texans could be among millions of Carnival cruise passengers whose personal information may have been exposed in a recent data breach. Carnival says a cyber criminal could have taken off with names, addresses, phone numbers, birth dates, driver's license, and passport numbers. Security experts say the rise of AI is making cyber attacks easier to carry out. Mercedes-Benz could be banned from the U.S. auto market under legislation working its way through Congress. New bipartisan legislation aiming at limiting Chinese involvement in the U.S. auto market may affect Mercedes-Benz unless the bill is changed. Southwest Airlines reversing course on its plus-size passenger policy. The discount carrier will no longer require plus-size customers to book an extra seat in advance. Gate agents will now assign an extra seat for free. California with a strong showing when it comes to the top pizza places in the U.S. Jason Nathanson with more.
4: Three of the top five pizza places in the country are in California. That according to the Italian website 50 Top Pizza, which has Truly Pizza and Dana Point in the fifth spot, and two California pizzerias tied for second. Tony's Pizza Napolitana in San Francisco and the Japanese-inspired Pizzeria Say in Los Angeles. It's Say's second year in a row at number two, and also its second year in a row behind the winner from New York, Una Pizza Napolitana.
3: The strike continues for United Auto Workers Union members at American Axle in Three Rivers. They manufacture axles for General Motors, Stellantis, and Nissan. Here's Tammy Trujillo.
5: American Axle and the employees agreed to a 50% pay cut during the Great Recession in 2008 to keep the facility open. But the union says the cut has never been fully restored, and they also want better health care, stronger retirement benefits, and profit sharing.
3: New research showing as prices climb, Americans are taking on plenty of side hustles. ZipRecruiter says 35% of Americans have an alternate source of income. It found about 45% of those earning over $150,000 do supplemental work, compared to 31% of workers earning less than $25,000. I'm Monica Nelson with your consumer and business news.
6: And Wall Street got the brand new trading week and month off to a positive start yesterday with gains across the board. Record high closes again for the Dow, S&P, and NASDAQ. The Dow up 46 to over 51,000, but stocks are down across the board right now in futures trading. Dow down 223, S&P off 14, NASDAQ off 22.5. Price of oil also down this morning on the U.S. market, down to $91. 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A sunny 51 degrees in Kalamazoo. Today's high well into the 70s, much like yesterday. An update of that forecast and traffic from Storm Teammates Matt Kirkwood coming up on 590 and 106.9 FM WKZO on Tuesday morning, 7:26.
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12: In the newsroom, I'm Michael Arney. Coming up, construction to reconfigure Kalamazoo Avenue will start next month. And visitation and the funeral for former Congressman Joe Schwartz of Battle Creek has been set. Those and more coming up.
6: And we'll see how traffic is moving on the current configuration of Kalamazoo Avenue and all the other streets in and around the Kalamazoo area. Another traffic update coming up, as well as Storm Teammate meteorologist Matt Kirkwood with a good-looking forecast for us for the day ahead. Right now, sunshine and 51 degrees in Kalamazoo. It's 7:30 on 590 and 106.9 FM. 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
13: Michigan Ag Now. This is your morning report, and I'm Rusty Halverson.
14: Environmental Protection Agency Administrator Lee Zeldin said the agency is working to finalize a new Waters of the U.S. or WOTUS rule, but is prioritizing legal durability over speed as it seeks a definition that can withstand future court challenges and political shifts. Zeldin said the EPA wants to complete the rule as soon as possible, but has not yet set a public timeline. The regulation determines which wetlands, streams, or other water bodies fall under federal protection through the Clean Water Act. Meanwhile, Zeldin has vowed to dismantle standard federal mandates on diesel exhaust fluid systems, or DEF systems. He said those mandates are flawed and cause farmers great difficulty during peak operating windows every year.
15: A tractor goes down in the middle of a harvest. It results in lost time and lost money, great frustration. And a lot of these farmers are working to survive and working very hard to survive on extremely low margins. And sometimes the good years are shockingly lower margins than Americans who are not farmers may not realize. And many of the bad years, you're looking at farmers really all across the country and here in Oklahoma who actually don't get a chance to pay themselves at all.
14: Zeldin said farmers don't need federal mandates preventing them from succeeding in an already tough environment.
15: heeding that call through my travels across all 50 states last year. Last August at the Iowa State Fair, we announced a significant reversal to the diesel exhaust fluid deratements. We then started working with manufacturers individually to have them update their software, work with their customers, and start getting the equipment updated to be able to prevent these significant, quick, massive deratements.
14: Once again, that is Lee Zeldin, the administrator of the Environmental Protection Agency. That's this hour's Michigan Ag Now Report, and I'm Rusty Halverson.
16: I like that it's local.
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18: The disruptions, confusion, and chaos caused by the reconstruction of Westinge Avenue in Kalamazoo 2 years ago has had an influence on the design for the overhaul of city streets downtown, which begins construction next month on Kalamazoo Avenue. City of Kalamazoo Public Services Director James Baker says the two-way conversion of downtown streets will be done in phases. He says that should make it less of a headache for drivers and businesses during the road work.
19: Because we're going to prioritize keeping the roads open and prioritize moving traffic and prioritize being able to support local businesses. And it's going to cost us more money.
18: Kalamazoo City Commission approved an initial $16.8 million contract with the Michigan Department of Transportation last night for a project that's now estimated to cost over $19.6 million with all of the changes.
19: Majority of that is specific to water infrastructure dollars. Those are enterprise funds.
18: Baker says work will start on the eastern stretch of Kalamazoo Avenue between Pitcher and Westinge to accommodate all of the new construction in that area, including the new Kalamazoo Event Center that's scheduled to open in the fall of 2027.
19: We are going to be in a point in time where the arena is open and we are also under construction. And so that is certainly something that we are going to have to deal with.
18: The plan is to rebuild the western portion next year and the roadway through the Stewart neighborhood the following year. Work was originally scheduled to begin on Kalamazoo Avenue last year, but Baker says they still plan to have all the work downtown, including the reconstruction of Michigan Avenue, done by 2030. Baker says he'll present the City Commission with their plans to keep the community informed and the detours limited at their next meeting coming up in 2 weeks. Visitation for former Congressman Joe Schwartz of Battle Creek will be held from 4:30 to 6:30 p.m. Friday at Farley Estes Dowdle Funeral Home on Capitol Avenue Northeast in Battle Creek. His funeral mass will be Saturday, 10 a.m. at St. Philip Catholic Church at 112 Capitol Avenue Northeast in Battle Creek. Schwartz died at 88 years old last Wednesday. The doctor served as Battle Creek mayor and a state senator, along with being elected to the U.S. House. Well, choose wisely this election year.
20: Michigan's I Voted sticker contest made national headlines in the 2024 presidential election, and it's back again this year for the midterms. And just like before, kids across the state submitted their artwork, and the best designs are now up for a vote. Secretary of State Jocelyn Benson making the announcement.
21: From June 1st to June 30th, you can go to michigan.gov/I Voted sticker and vote for your favorite stickers.
20: Designs from middle schoolers include an octopus holding up an American flag and a cat saying it can go back to sleep after voting. Or how about the high school category with a squirrel holding up a nut or George Washington in a tank top. It's bound to be another hot item to give to people who head to the polls in November. Ryan Recker for the Michigan News Network.
18: Police have released body cam video footage of the arrest of 37th District Court Judge John Chimura after he rear-ended a smart bus in Warren last week. Chimura is charged with violating the state's high blood alcohol content drunk driving law.
22: How much did you drink there?
18: He said they're evidently too much. Two passengers on the bus suffered minor injuries. They were treated and released at the scene. Chimura's blood alcohol level was 0.16. That's twice the legal limit. That's the latest from the WKZO Newsroom. I'm Michael Arney. 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
23: Fox
1: News. I'm Gianna Gelosi. It's primary day in six states today. All eyes are on California, where President Trump endorsed conservative commentator Steve Hilton for governor.
2: There are more than 60 hopefuls in the governor's race, including Hilton and fellow Republican Riverside County Sheriff Chad Bianco, and Democrats, including billionaire Tom Steyer, former Congresswoman Katie Porter, and former Health and Human Services Secretary Javier Becerra.
1: That's Fox's Kristen Goodwin. President Trump was able to de-escalate the ongoing conflicts between Israel and Hezbollah, getting on the phone with both sides. The call with the prime minister was reportedly heated.
22: Axios reports the call between Trump and Netanyahu was tense, saying in a piece posted yesterday, quote, summarizing Trump's remarks to Netanyahu, the U.S. official said, "You're effing crazy. You'd be in prison if it weren't for me. I'm saving your A."
1: That is Fox's Trey Hinkst reporting from Tel Aviv. 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
23: This dry weather pattern will take us right through most of the work week, with finally an increased chance of some showers and thunderstorms later Friday into the weekend. In the meantime, full sunshine today and pleasant with a high of 78, a clear sky tonight and a low right around 50. For Wednesday, mostly sunny and pleasant, high temperature right around 80, just a few more high clouds Thursday with a high temperature in the lower 80s. I'm Storm Team 8 meteorologist Matt Kirkwood, tracking southwest Michigan's weather.
6: Lots of sunshine and 53 degrees now in Kalamazoo. Winds very light out of the northeast, and we are clear and dry. Precipitation not around our area today. And checking on the roadmap from MDOT to see how we're doing traffic-wise. We're finally starting to pick up some company on some of those major streets in and around downtown Kalamazoo. Kalamazoo Avenue coming through the viaduct and starting to pick up traffic as it makes the split from Michigan Avenue and heads toward the arena project. And coming in the other direction, it's starting to get busy on Michigan Avenue from the Radisson all the way over to the Kalamazoo Avenue split. And no major problems have been reported so far this morning. We're looking pretty good, actually, on West Main and Stadium Drive coming into downtown Kalamazoo, according to the map. And no problems on the business loop coming in from the north. We have a little bit of a slowdown coming off westbound 94 at the business loop on the east side, and over on the west side, 131 has, of course, construction activity between I-94 and Stadium Drive, but West Main Street is back to moving normally with no particular issues, and we've received no reports of crashes so far this morning. So a pretty good-looking commute in these sunny, beautiful conditions this morning. And this update on news, weather, and traffic brought to you by Animal Removal Service. 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
6: Good looking Tuesday morning. Lots of sunshine to enjoy, and temperatures very comfortable right now in the low 50s. Headed for the upper 70s again today under those sunny skies, and looking good for most of the week. Friday could be a little problematic, but it's a little too early to be too concerned about that right now. Storm Team 8 meteorologist Matt Kirkwood's watching our weather this morning. He has another update coming up shortly and another check of traffic on the way as well. I'm Ken Lanfear, 742, Tuesday, June 2, 2026, WKZO. Good day to get outdoors if you have the opportunity to during your work day or perhaps a play day for you today. I mentioned a couple of moments ago the annual golf fundraiser for Milestone Senior Services. That's coming up on Monday, June the 8th at Pineview Golf Club, a beautiful location to play golf. And the lawn looks good there. And how does your lawn look these days? You know, no mow May is behind us now. It's time to cut that grass, I guess. Some have, some haven't, but I don't know how you're going to get a mower through some of that accumulated grass with the weather we had in May, sending those grass shoots skyward. So good luck with that. But good-looking weather pattern that we've been in, and we've certainly enjoyed that. Again, more on that coming up here on WKZO. And speaking of happiness, our happiness time of the morning, where we get to take time out and pass along some happy birthday wishes today. Jody Cartwright is celebrating a birthday today. And Derek Pearson, happy birthday to you as well. Some of the celebrity birthdays include TV's Mike Hammer. That's actor Stacy Keach Jr., who is turning 85 today. Jerry Mathers, Theodore Beaver Cleaver on the television series Leave It to Beaver. He is 78 today, so that show dates back about 70 years. Jerry Mathers' birthday today. Tony Award-winning actor Joanna Gleason from the musical Into the Woods. Actor Dennis Haysbert from such TV series as The Unit and Now and Again. He was in the movie Major League and Major League 2, and he is also, or was also, I don't know if I've seen him lately, the Allstate insurance commercial guy, Dennis Haysbert, 72 today. Dana Carvey, Saturday Night Live cast member. And, of course, the Wayne's World movies is 71. And Emmy Award-winning TV personality Wayne Brady is 54 today. So best wishes to everybody today, whether it's a birthday or an anniversary or whatever you may be celebrating. Tigers finally getting a win, whatever you're celebrating. Let us know for our segment at 7:40 each weekday morning. 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For now, it's 7:45 Kalamazoo Mornings with Ken Lanfear on 590 and 106.9 FM WKZO.
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7: I'm Beth Fisher. A former cop is expected back in court today on manslaughter charges. Former Warren police officer James Burke, charged with two counts of manslaughter and other charges. He's accused of killing Cedric Hayden Jr. and DeJuan Pettis when he crashed into them at speeds over 100 miles an hour. Prosecutors say Burke didn't have his lights or sirens on and he was speeding in a 40-mile-per-hour zone. Residents in Lyon Township pack a board of trustees meeting to speak out about a proposed data center as the developer threatens a lawsuit. The concern over a planned 1.8 million square foot data center called Project Flex. Developer Wallbridge submitted a final site plan letter arguing the project meets all codes, ordinance conditions since its initial 2025 approval. Residents disagree. Attorneys say they'll sue if the center is delayed any further. Tonight's Mega Millions, $346 million. I'm Beth Fisher for the Michigan News Network.
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23: This dry weather pattern will take us right through most of the work week with finally an increased chance of some showers and thunderstorms later Friday into the weekend. In the meantime, full sunshine today and pleasant with a high of 78, a clear sky tonight and a low right around 50. For Wednesday, mostly sunny and pleasant, high temperature right around 80, just a few more high clouds Thursday with a high temperature in the lower 80s. I'm Storm Team 8 meteorologist Matt Kirkwood, tracking southwest Michigan's weather.
6: 54 and sunny in Kalamazoo, northeast wind, just about 4 or 5 miles an hour is all. And clear and dry on the roadways as the morning commute continues to build toward its peak. Kalamazoo Avenue, a bit busy from the Michigan Avenue split right on through the Events Center construction activity. And Michigan Avenue moving pretty well across the downtown area. A little bit of a slowdown as you approach the Radisson, but no major problems there. West Main traffic starts to slow once again west of the 131 interchange, otherwise moving fine. And Gull Road, Sprinkle Road, and I-94 and 131, no problems to report there. 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Well, the Tigers got a win last night, finally got those bats warmed up in Florida, and a 10-9 series opening win over the Tampa Bay Rays last night, highlighted by the Tigers' first back-to-back-to-back home runs in 6 years, when Riley Green, Kerry Carpenter, and Dylan Dingler all connected consecutively in the third inning, and Dingler 2 innings later hit his second home run of the game. But the Tigers made it a game as the Rays came back with a 4-run eighth inning to cut a 10-5 lead to 10-9 before Will Vest shut them down in the ninth inning, and the Tigers snapped a 4-game losing streak. 3-game series continues against the Tampa Bay Rays tonight. Jack Flaherty's on the mound for the Tigers. And the NHL Stanley Cup Finals open tonight in Raleigh, North Carolina. The Carolina Hurricanes and the Vegas Golden Knights, each seeking their second Stanley Cup championship, meet in game one of their best of seven series tonight. 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
10: 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HBO's Euphoria has ended.
11: As viewers tuned in to watch the finale of the HBO drama's third and final season, creator Sam Levinson defended the show's ending, calling it honest. He also confirmed on the New York Times Popcast podcast that the series has officially come to an end with season three. Zendaya, who starred in the series since it first premiered in 2019, also reflected on her journey on the show in an emotional goodbye on set in the behind-the-scenes debrief. I'm Mark Mayfield.

0: This is certainly sweet news for Def Leppard fans. The band is extending its 2026 tour with more dates this fall. They'll begin in Hollywood, Florida on October 15th and wrap up November 8th in Santiago, Chile. Def Leppard's world tour launched back in March in India. Taylor Swift is releasing new music for the Toy Story 5 soundtrack. The singer announced her original song, I Knew It, I Knew You, on social media this week. The Grammy winner says she wrote the song after she was lucky enough to see the film in its early stages. And that's entertainment. I'm Daria Albinger.
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4: 7:55 at WKZO, sunshine, 54 degrees in Kalamazoo, on our way to the 70s again today. And coming up after the news, we'll have an update on weather and traffic for you here on WKZO. Meantime, looking at the business world, stocks closed out the first day of trading in June in positive territory, despite oil prices rising. All three major averages hit record highs yesterday. Hewlett-Packard Enterprises up 26% after the technology company issued its biggest earnings beat since 2018. The Dow finished at 51,078. Up 46 points yesterday. The S&P and NASDAQ were up yesterday. But so far this morning, stocks are down across the board in pre-market trading, slipping from those major index all-time highs yesterday. Dow is down 213 right now. S&P futures are off 14, and NASDAQ futures down 1275 at this point in the pre-market trading session. The lingerie retailer Victoria's Secret raised its full-year guidance this morning after blowing past earnings estimates in its fiscal first quarter. The company grew with sales significantly and fewer promotions involved and gained market share during the quarter, particularly with shoppers ages 18 to 24. And noted short seller Andrew Left has been found guilty of using dishonest social media posts to manipulate stocks. He was found guilty Monday after a three-week trial in Los Angeles and could face decades in prison. Left would bet that a company's stock price would fall and then make posts either criticizing or boosting companies before quickly closing out his trading positions. Prosecutors say he made at least $20 million using that tactic between 2018 and 2023. Again, stocks down across the board at this hour in futures trading after another record high close for the market yesterday. And that's the latest from the business desk.
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10: They can vote now in Iowa. I'm Dave Anthony, Fox News. Polls just opening in one of six states holding primaries today.
11: I want a Democratic Party that wants people to make more money. I want you to be able to buy a new truck.
10: Zach Walls is facing Josh Turek in a race for Senate.
12: What we're fighting for? First and foremost, a livable wage, affordable housing.
10: The winner likely faces Republican Congresswoman Ashley Hinson, as Democrats trying to win control of Congress hope to take the seat now held by retiring Iowa GOP Senator Joni Ernst. There are also key contests in California, including for governor. Republican Steve Hilton tells Fox,
13: I really know that we can win in November, but this top two primary, it's very tricky.
14: The top two candidates, regardless of party, will advance to the general election. There are more than 60 hopefuls in the governor's race, including Hilton and fellow Republican Riverside County Sheriff Chad Bianco, and Democrats, including billionaire Tom Steyer, former Congresswoman Katie Porter, and former Health and Human Services Secretary Javier Becerra.
10: This Fox's Kristen Goodwin. It's up to at least 18 people dead in Ukraine, more than 100 injured after a Russian missile and drone attack overnight, hitting apartment buildings and other civilian targets in Kyiv and other cities. President Trump is suggesting a possible deal to end the Iran conflict this week, but Iran keeps demanding Israel has to stop attacking Hezbollah militants in Lebanon. The president says, after talking to both sides, that fighting will stop, but Axios reports the Trump call with Israeli Prime Minister Netanyahu was tense.
15: Everybody hates you now. Everybody hates Israel because of this. A second source briefed on the call said Trump was pissed and at one point yelled at Netanyahu, what the F are you doing? At this moment, Israeli troops remain in southern Lebanon, and overnight there were a few sirens in northern Israel from Hezbollah rocket and drone attacks, as well as a small number of Israeli strikes in Lebanon.
10: Fox's Trey Yings back to Iowa. Seven people and one family dead in a murder-suicide.
16: They simply do not have the words this act of evil and what it has done to our community.
10: Muscatine Police Chief Anthony Keyes. 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
18: 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Heroes like NYPD Detective Victor Vargas, a U.S. Air Force veteran who died from pancreatic cancer after serving in the World Trade Center recovery efforts. Tunnel to Towers honored Detective Vargas by paying off the family's mortgage. 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
10: We'll see you at the Supreme Court. That's War Secretary Pete Hegseth's reaction on X to a court ruling that'll keep transgender troops serving in the military.
19: A divided three-judge panel on the D.C. Appeals Court upheld a lower judge's ruling that President Trump's executive order preventing transgender troops from serving in the military likely violates their constitutional rights. The appeals court did narrow the injunction to apply only to service members still in the military, but not new recruits seeking to join. The Trump administration is likely to appeal to the U.S. Supreme Court. Last year, justices allowed the transgender military ban to take effect as litigation plays out. At the White House, Jared Halpern, Fox News.
10: Speaking of the military, we're learning more about a meeting last week with Chinese defense officials.
20: The two-day summit took place in Hawaii. According to the U.S. Indo-Pacific Command, the discussions focused on reducing the risk of unsafe and unprofessional encounters. The Chinese Navy says the talks were candid and constructive. This meeting follows President Trump's recent trip to China, where he met leader Xi Jinping, and comes amid concerns over a lack of communication from the Chinese military. At the weekend, War Secretary Pete Hegseth warned of China's surge in military buildup and urged Asian countries to boost defense spending. Jonathan Savage, Fox News.
10: A bus driver is now charged in Virginia with involuntary manslaughter and reckless driving.
21: The chain reaction crash on I-95 on Friday killed five people, including two children and a family of four from Massachusetts, on their way to a wedding. Over 40 people were injured. Police say Jingshen Dong of Staten Island, New York, struck a line of vehicles that had slowed down in a work zone. Records that have been released indicate Dong has at least two prior speeding convictions. Tom Rigotti, Fox News.
10: On Wall Street, stocks could drop. Futures are down ahead of the opening bell. I'm Dave Anthony. This is Fox News.
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22: The Kalamazoo City Commission has greenlighted a $19 million plan to convert Kalamazoo Avenue from one-way to two-way. Now, Kalamazoo Avenue has been one-way since the 1960s through downtown, taking traffic eastbound, while Michigan Avenue, one block north, goes westbound. Public Services Director James Baker says the traffic changes that are planned will make getting around the city easier. He says as the work progresses, the impacts of the construction actually continue to be less and less. The city will bury power lines and replace water mains. Some of those pipes have been in use since the 1890s. RX Kids is now available to more communities in Jackson, Kalamazoo, and Muskegon counties. The program gives pregnant women $1,500 and then $500 a month for up to the first year of their child's life. The nation's first ever community-wide prenatal and infant cash prescription program is now available in the cities of Galesburg, Jackson, Muskegon, and Muskegon Heights, along with Blackman, Oshtemo, and Waukeshman Townships. RX Kids Director Dr. Mona Hanna says it is reimagining what it means to care for families. Ground has been broken on a new multi-billion dollar data center in Saline Township known as The Barn. Data center is backed by Oracle, OpenAI, and Related Digital. Related Companies CEO Jeff Blau says it is indeed a big deal.
23: What's being built here in Saline will help power the next generation of artificial intelligence, innovation, and economic growth for this country.
22: OpenAI CEO Sam Altman says the new data center has huge potential.
24: This could very well turn into the site where cancer gets cured. This could turn into the site where hundreds of millions of students around the world learn and get private tutoring.
0: Officials say the campus will create thousands of union construction jobs, use technology to minimize its impact on water resources in the area, and will contribute around $8 million a year to schools in Michigan. Well, Michigan's $5 billion sport fishing industry is clashing with a bird that dates back to the dinosaur age.
1: It's disgusting.
2: That's Mike Barnhart. He lives along Lake St. Clair, and he says the cormorant is a conservation success story that's gotten way out of hand.
1: They killed this whole area. Nothing else can survive here. Turtles, frogs, ducks, nothing nests here.
2: Almost wiped out in the 70s due to the pesticide DDT, they're now making a comeback, and many say creating a hellscape of local wetlands, gobbling up massive amounts of fish and stinking up the entire neighborhood.
3: H.R. 8195, the Responsible Cormorant Management and Control Act of 2026, sponsored by Representative Wahlberg of Michigan.
2: New legislation introduced by Michigan Congressman Tim Wahlberg aims at making it easier for the state to control the bird's numbers and do away with the current cumbersome bureaucracy at the federal level. Tim Pamplin for the Michigan News Network.
0: Four people were arrested Monday afternoon by the Cass County Drug Enforcement Team after they served a search warrant in Jefferson Township. They found 1.5 grams of methamphetamine, 38.3 ounces of cocaine, along with drug paraphernalia in the home in the 2000 block of Pine Lake Street. A 36-year-old woman, 34-year-old man, and a 67-year-old man were all arrested on charges of possession of methamphetamine. A 44-year-old man was arrested for possession of cocaine. No names have yet been released pending their arraignments. That's the latest from the WKZO Newsroom. I'm Michael Arney. More news, WKZO.com.
5: This dry weather pattern will take us right through most of the work week, with finally an increased chance of some showers and thunderstorms later Friday into the weekend. In the meantime, full sunshine today and pleasant with a high of 78, a clear sky tonight and a low right around 50. For Wednesday, mostly sunny and pleasant, high temperature right around 80, just a few more high clouds Thursday with a high temperature in the lower 80s. I'm Storm Team 8 meteorologist Matt Kirkwood, tracking southwest Michigan's weather.
4: Lots of sunshine. We're up to 56 degrees in Kalamazoo. Winds remain light out of the northeast, and precipitation is, well, happening elsewhere and not around our neck of the woods. So our roads are clear and dry for our morning commute. Starting to pick up a little extra company on the roadways this morning. Watch more slowdown heading inbound on M43 approaching the 131 interchange. Things are a bit slow right now between 9th Street and the 131 exchange. And northbound 131, a little slowdown getting off the ramp to West Main. Downtown Kalamazoo traffic, watch for some slowdowns on Kalamazoo Avenue at the Michigan Avenue split coming off the viaduct. Things are a little bit slow right on through the Event Center construction area and coming the other direction on Michigan Avenue, feeding off West Main and Stadium Drive, busy right up until about to Portage Street in downtown Kalamazoo. But our highways are in good shape, moving fine without any particular issues. No crashes reported across the region. And that's the latest WKZO weather and traffic.
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4: Thankful to be starting another day with brilliant sunshine and comfortable temperatures. Certainly in a nice weather pattern for now. Looks like it's going to continue at least a few more days, hopefully longer. We've got that big weekend of activity this weekend here in our area. Ken Lanphier with you at 810 on 590 and 106.9 FM WKZO. This stretch of nice weather perhaps has you getting out into the yard and dressing things up for the spring and summer season, maybe planting some flowers, hanging some baskets. Well, if you're in the market for some flowers and some hanging baskets for your place, there's a big event coming up on Saturday, the 10th annual plant and garage sale fundraiser, sponsored by 12 Baskets Food Pantry and Community Store in Portage, where Kathleen Fett is the executive director and is joining us here in the studio to tell us a little bit more about this weekend's event. Good morning to you.
25: Good morning, Ken.
4: Well, thanks so much for coming over to see us this morning. Tell us a little bit about the 12 Baskets Food Pantry. You're an organization that's been growing substantially in the last few years.
25: Yes, we opened in 2014, and our numbers we serve currently increase. Last month's

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1: Our guest in the studio, Kathleen Fett, is Executive Director of 12 Baskets Food Pantry. And speaking of fundraising for this organization, that's what this Saturday's event is all about, your 10th annual plant and garage sale fundraiser. You've got a lot going on there. Tell us what's happening Saturday.
0: We do have a lot going on. 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We also have volunteers on having a bake sale. We're going to have a free car show by the Cruisers Car Club in town. We have a charity garage sale, which is all great prices on larger items. We have anything from couches to actually a bunch of brand new dollar clothing that was donated. And then our community thrift store will be having big sales, which is already probably the cheapest thrift store in the area.
1: And all this is happening Saturday at your location. Now tell us where you're located.
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1: All right, Saturday 9 to 3. Again, that address, 10332 Portage Road, the 10th Annual Plant and Garage Sale Fundraiser for 12 Baskets Food Pantry and Community Store, where Kathleen Fett is the Executive Director and has been with us here in the studio to share details of their upcoming event and their wonderful work being done by the organization. 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
6: This dry weather pattern will take us right through most of the work week, with finally an increased chance of some showers and thunderstorms later Friday into the weekend. In the meantime, full sunshine today in Pleasant with a high of 78, a clear sky tonight and a low right around 50. For Wednesday, mostly sunny and pleasant, high temperature right around 80, just a few more high clouds Thursday with a high temperature in the lower 80s. I'm Storm Team 8 meteorologist Matt Kirkwood, tracking southwest Michigan's weather.
1: And again, sunshine, northeast wind very light, and up to 58 degrees now in Kalamazoo at WKZO. The morning commute continues to unfold, still busy in some of the usual spots in and around downtown Kalamazoo. Michigan Avenue, Kalamazoo Avenue, busy but moving without major problems. We still have backups on M43 West Main Street, particularly west of the 131 interchange and on the ramp from southbound 131 on to West Main in that general area. Watch for some slowdowns. Careful through there. No major problems, just a bit of a traffic buildup there, and our highways continue to move smoothly across the region. That's an update on WKZO weather and traffic. It is 8:17 on Tuesday morning. Our weekly Air Zoo feature now, checking in at the Air Zoo Aerospace and Science Center on Portage Road for the latest. And Seth Welton is Marketing and Communications Manager at the Air Zoo and is with us with this week's

0: update on WKZO. Seth, good morning.
1: Good morning, Ken. How are you?
0: I'm doing well and appreciate a chance to chat with you. You've got a very important visitor coming to the Air Zoo this weekend.
1: Yes, we do. We've got a guest visiting this weekend. A Vietnam-era Huey helicopter is going to do a fly-in from the Michigan Flight Museum over in the Ypsilanti area. It's going to come visit the Air Zoo at our Flight Discovery Center at the end of East Milam Road. So guests can come check it out and even get a ride on it.
0: Ooh, how do we do that, Seth? How do we get on board this thing?
1: Tickets are available if you go to airzoo.org/fly.
0: All right. And other than that, even if you don't want to get on board, this is a very interesting aircraft to visit and have a look at, isn't it?
1: It's a fascinating aircraft, and there's also a chance, and then I'll give the community a heads up, it's going to be flying low over some areas, so it's going to be hard not to notice.
0: All right. Well, that's an extra treat when these planes visit the Air Zoo. They often fly over the area, and people get a chance to see them, even in some in their backyard. So that's kind of a treat. So this is the Michigan Flight Museum's Huey helicopters visiting the Air Zoo this weekend. Seth, what are the hours for this?
1: The hours? Great question, Ken. If you go to airzoo.org/fly, you'll see all the information there.
0: All right. Good idea. And check out everything else going on these days at the Air Zoo. Big weekend at the Air Zoo with this amazing helicopter visiting the Air Zoo. Maybe a chance for you to get on board. Seth Welton, Marketing and Communications Manager with the Air Zoo, with us for this week's update. Thank you so much for the update, Seth.
1: Thank you, again. Have a great day.
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0: Tuesday morning at WKZO, and coming up in a few minutes following our news update, our special guest will be the new CEO of the Greater Kalamazoo Association of Realtors. Leon Brabeck will be joining us to talk about the housing situation here in the Kalamazoo area. And you've been hearing in the news this morning about the project to revamp and to restyle downtown Kalamazoo streets. It's going to be getting started very soon. Action last night on that note by the Kalamazoo City Commission, the latest coming up in the news in a few moments. And just before 9, Michael Smith from the City of Kalamazoo will give us a complete rundown of last night's Kalamazoo City Commission meeting and some of the business taken care of by your City Commission. Coming up here on WKZO and in sports, The Tigers play game two of their three-game series against the team with the best record in the American League, the Tampa Bay Rays, on the road tonight. Jack Flaherty will take the mound for the Tigers as they look to make it two wins in a row. The Tigers outlasting the Rays 10-9 in the series opener in Tampa last night in a game that featured back-to-back-to-back home runs from Riley Green, Kerry Carpenter, and Dylan Dingler. Dingler hit another homer a couple of innings after that outburst. The Tigers had a 10-5 lead in the bottom of the eighth inning when the Rays rallied for four runs. Will Vest holding the Rays off in the ninth, and the Tigers snapped a four-game losing streak. French Open tennis continuing. The quarterfinals are underway today. A couple of Americans not part of the deal. American Francis Tiafoe on the men's side, upset in five sets yesterday. And Naomi Osaka on the women's side, downed by top-seeded Aryna Sabalenka. And American Madison Keys also knocked off in a key matchup yesterday. 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
0: A sunny Tuesday morning in Kalamazoo at WKZO. It is 8:25, 58 degrees, well on our way to an afternoon high in the upper 70s. An update of weather and traffic coming up in the next few minutes. And keep in mind, there are school buses out there this morning as the kids are getting ready to wrap up the school year here in Kalamazoo and many of the other districts, most other districts, I would say, wrapping up the school year this week. So be extra, extra alert for the kids who are excited about what summer vacation may bring. Well, as the school year comes to a close, a new study shows that America's students are failing as test scores continue declining in both math and reading across the nation. Details on that study.
11: America's students are falling behind. Testing data proves it. Math and reading scores, they've been declining for a decade, meaning this all started well before the pandemic. The Educational Project over at Stanford examined math and reading scores to get a detailed view of how school districts are performing. It found 83% of schools losing ground in reading, 70% in math. Experts say this is a nationwide issue, and that while test scores fell in low-income districts, scores also fell in the kind of districts that people spent a lot of money to move to for better schools. Back in the 1990s, test scores were improving, but then in the mid-2010s, improvement abruptly stopped, the change coming as kids had easier access to smartphones and tablets, also around the time the No Child Left Behind Act was replaced.
0: There were a few states showing positive growth, including Alabama, where State Superintendent Dr. Eric Mackey points to back-to-basics instruction in areas like phonics, as well as changing state standards. But they're wrapping up a pretty productive school year and a very positive one here in Kalamazoo, in the Kalamazoo Public Schools. If you missed our conversation on those topics yesterday with Kalamazoo Superintendent Dr. Darren Slade, you can catch up on his comments about the school year. Here just about to wrap up in the podcast section of our website, and that's available anytime at WKZO.com. 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
18: In the newsroom, I'm Michael Arney. Coming up, three Battle Creek men have been arrested by Kalamazoo Public Safety during an X-Train mobile nuisance party on Saturday. That story and more are coming up.
0: It's 59 degrees under sunny skies now in Kalamazoo. Temperatures rising to an afternoon high in the upper 70s. Storm Team 8 meteorologist Matt Kirkwood updates the forecast. We'll check on traffic next. And Leon Brabeck, the CEO of the Kalamazoo Association of Realtors, will join us in the next few minutes. We're going to be talking housing here in the Kalamazoo area next on 590 and 106.9 FM WKZO, streaming at WKZO.com and on the WKZO app.
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20: 1883. That was Josh Tatum's lucky year, the year of the Liberty Head Nickel. When Josh first saw the newly issued coin, he couldn't believe it. Except for its color, it might easily have been mistaken for $5. It was approximately the same size. The word cents, C-E-N-T-S, was nowhere on the nickel. On the reverse side, there was only a large Roman numeral 5. Both coin faces were remarkably similar, each bearing a woman's head wearing a Liberty headpiece. So, the color principal distinguishing factor between 5 cents worth of metal and $5 worth. Well, that challenge was too enticing to pass up. Josh took the new nickel to a jeweler friend in Boston. The jeweler just happened to have a gold plating machine. They gold plated one of the new nickels, and the result was astonishing. Even its weight was now more impressively similar to that of a $5 gold piece. Josh requested 1,000 gold-plated nickels from his jeweler friend, and when he received them, he hit the streets. The first victim was a tobacconist, from whom Josh purchased a 5-cent cigar. Josh simply presented a plated nickel, and the man behind the counter promptly gave him $4.95 in change. Wow, the scheme had worked. With a little effort and even less expense, Josh Tatum had increased the value of the common nickel 100 times. Triumphantly, he took the remaining gilded nickels on a tour of the town. A week later, he'd netted $950. That was quite a sum a century ago. And while Josh had been making change, his jeweler friend had been busy plating more nickels, 5,000 more. So Josh took those, made another even more lucrative excursion. This one through the towns between Boston and New York. Occasionally, a sharp-eyed shopkeeper would grow suspicious, and yet the current date on the coin suggested that the United States Mint had issued a slightly variant design. Josh was not caught until one day. After the story hit the papers, hundreds of Josh's victims stepped forward to accuse him. Although at the trial, as each witness was cross-examined, none who claimed to have been cheated, not one said that Josh had ever actually asked for change. He had merely produced the gilded nickels. He had received change without requesting it. And therefore, it was ruled that the victims had actually swindled themselves. Oh, yes. You see, Josh could not have asked for change. He could not. Josh was a deaf mute. And since there was no law against plating nickels, Josh went free. All your life, you've heard the slang phrase, "Oh, you're joshing." People will say, when they think you've been making fun of them, trying to fool them, "Oh, you're joshing." Well, that was originally inspired by the clever deception of Josh Tatum. At least that's what legend says. I don't know for sure about that. I know for sure about this. Everyone who knows that it's against the law to deface American coins now knows the case which inspired that law. That is the rest of the story.
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25: Kalamazoo Public Safety officers have arrested three Battle Creek men Saturday during an X-Train mobile nuisance party. They were called to Riverview Drive near Bridge Street. They saw one man who appeared to be armed in a parking lot. They say he ran when he saw them to a car where the three were all found to be armed. Suspects are two 18-year-olds, one 19-year-old. One of the guns was reported stolen in Battle Creek in 2024. Records show the 46-year-old man who was shot and killed by Grand Rapids police over the weekend served prison time for a murder that he committed as a teenager. Freddie Deans is the mother of Eddie Deans Jr. She says he wouldn't be dead if she wouldn't have called police on him Saturday when he got into a fight with her grandson at her home. She says her son pulled a knife on her grandson on Alpine Avenue Northwest. Police shot and killed him about four blocks away from the home. Now, Deans was sentenced to between 12 and 50 years in prison for killing a woman in 1995 when he was 16 over a crack cocaine debt along with two other teenagers. If you've happened to notice more eagles, you're not alone. Nesting pairs are finding more places to live in Michigan, from Belle Isle and suburban areas of Detroit to more rural and wooded areas. Hundreds of pairs are in Michigan. They show the return of the bird following a dramatic decrease in population in the mid-20th century. Michigan Department of Natural Resources non-game bird biologist Karen Cleveland says there are a couple of ways you can help eagles.
26: You've got that, you know, that little scope that you can watch that eagle from 300 feet away. That's really great. But you really need to not go up underneath the tree so you can get a really good look at it. And so it's kind of be a good neighbor if you end up with an eagle for a neighbor. And if you hunt or fish as much as you can, try to reduce the amount of lead that you're using.
25: Now, if you're wondering why they're called bald eagles, that's because bald, B-A-L-D-E, with an E, is an old word for white. Michigan lawmakers are reviving a voting rights package first introduced last session that they say would strengthen voter protections ahead of the 2026 midterm elections. The proposed Michigan Voting Rights Act would enact several federal voting protections, including safeguards against racial discrimination, expanded language assistance, disability accommodations, and new nonpartisan center for election research and training. Speaking during a recent committee hearing, State Senator Erica Geis stressed why she believes this legislation is needed, especially now.
2: With the clear and present danger of voting rights being under increasing attacks across this country, Michigan has an opportunity and a responsibility to lead.
3: Both the Michigan House and Senate versions of the bill are currently being considered. Some local clerks say portions of the legislation still need clarification, including the sections that deal with funding and election equipment provisions. The push for stronger state voting protections comes as Michigan joins a multi-state lawsuit challenging an executive order affecting mail-in voting and voter eligibility requirements. Also speaking at the hearing, Senator Darren Camilleri says Michigan's status as a key electoral battleground means lawmakers must remain vigilant in protecting equal access to the ballot.
4: Our job as policymakers is to ensure that our elections are free, fair, and accessible to everyone, that undue advantages and disadvantages are prohibited, and that the outcome of our elections is decided by voters on an equal playing field.
3: More than 2.2 million Michiganders voted by mail in the 2024 presidential election. That accounted for nearly 39% of the ballots cast statewide. Meanwhile, congressional Republicans continue debating the SAVE Act, which would require proof of citizenship to register for federal elections. That's the latest from the WKZO Newsroom. I'm Mike Alarney. More news, WKZO.com.
5: Fox News, I'm CJ Papa. President Trump insists talks continue with Iran, though that country says they're suspended. Meanwhile,
6: the president said on Truth Social, "I had a conversation with Bibi Netanyahu today asking him not to go into a major raid of Beirut, Lebanon. He turned his troops around. Thank you, Bibi. I also had a conversation with representatives of the leaders of Hezbollah, and they agreed to stop shooting at Israel and its soldiers. Likewise, Israel agreed to stop shooting at them."
5: Fox's Trey Yang's primary day, Montana, New Mexico, South Dakota, California, New Jersey, and Iowa.
7: State Representative Josh Turek and State Senator Zach Walls are competing in the Democratic primary for the U.S. Senate seat being vacated by incumbent Republican Joni Ernst.
5: That's Fox's Alex Hogan. The winner takes on presumptive Republican nominee Congresswoman Ashley Hinson. 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
23: This dry weather pattern will take us right through most of the work week, with finally an increased chance of some showers and thunderstorms later Friday into the weekend. In the meantime, full sunshine today and pleasant with a high of 78, a clear sky tonight and a low right around 50. For Wednesday, mostly sunny and pleasant, high temperature right around 80, just a few more high clouds Thursday with a high temperature in the lower 80s. I'm Storm Team 8 meteorologist Matt Kirkwood, tracking southwest Michigan's weather.
0: 59 under sunny skies in Kalamazoo right now. Winds very light out of the northeast. We are precipitation free across pretty much most of the Midwest this morning. And so clear, dry conditions on the roadways, but busy out there and some of the roadways in and around the Kalamazoo area, most notably Kalamazoo Avenue. A bit crowded, making the crossover at the Michigan Avenue split and down toward the Event Center construction project and on through the Stewart neighborhood over the West Main. Pretty busy in downtown Kalamazoo on that note. Michigan Avenue on the other side is moving pretty well. Still seeing some slowdowns along West Main, approaching the 131 interchange on the west side and starting to pick up company along Drake Road. So that area is starting to get a little busy. But Stadium Drive, Gull Road, Sprinkle are all moving fine and no problems to report on our highways. And that's an update on WKZO weather and traffic.
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0: For Tuesday morning, June 2, 2026. Beautiful start to our brand new week and month yesterday, and copy that in the forecast for today. 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So far, so good in this month of June, which, by the way, happens to be National Home Ownership Month. And on that note, we want to welcome a special guest into the studio, the CEO of the Greater Kalamazoo Association of Realtors. Leon Brabeck is with us in the studio on WKZO this morning. Welcome to our show.
27: Good morning. Thanks for having me this morning, Ken. I appreciate it.
0: And welcome to Kalamazoo. You're rather new to our area.
27: Thank you. I am. Just moved here in December, so nothing like checking out Michigan right at the beginning of the snow season, but have really been enjoying Kalamazoo and the area as a whole.
0: Well, always good to hear that. Now, the CEO of a Realtors Association, being in the home market, obviously, moving here, do you do the handling of the details yourself, or do you actually hire a realtor to do that?
27: Yeah, it's a great question. I get that frequently. People will ask. We don't actually list and sell homes at the association, so we're a trade organization that supports our realtor members. So that would be realtors, appraisers, and our business partners. And I actually, when I moved here, I did not go this myself. In Lincoln, I've been a licensed agent in Nebraska for 20 plus years, but there is so much that is different in every market, in every transaction, that it's just important to have a local person that understands the market and what's going on.
0: Leon Brabick is our guest, the CEO of the Greater Kalamazoo Association of Realtors here on WKZO this morning. So if you look around Kalamazoo, people have noticed that there are a number of home projects going up. There are a number of new neighborhoods being constructed. And I know a lot of people look at these and say, well, there goes more housing that I can't afford. Affordability's got to be at the top of the list of concerns and challenges for realtors and home buyers themselves.
27: Absolutely. I think probably the number one challenge, and I think when most people think affordability, immediately their mind goes to the interest rate. You know, interest rates right now sitting somewhere around 6.25%, depending on what type of loan product that you're using. And, you know, so many of us think back just a few years ago when it was 3% or maybe even a little bit less. But in reality, it's a combination of things. You know, home prices going up, combination of insurance going up, taxes going up, and that interest rate combines to make it more difficult right now.
0: The Realtors Association Realtors have a marketing campaign that says realtors do more than open doors. So what does that mean?
27: You know, really, so often people think, well, I can find the house online. Mm-hmm. I can go to any one of these third-party sites and I can find the house. I just need somebody to open the door for me. This is easy. Realtors have a way of making things look easy because we want the transaction to feel smooth for our clients. And so there's kind of that misconception when in reality, once we get in the house, then we're starting to look at what kind of inspections do we need to have done? What are maybe some ordinances in the community that we need to be aware of? Are there homeowners associations, things of that nature? And those are the types of things that your realtor's looking for and watching out for you.
0: I can't even fathom the idea of doing this on my own. I mean, there's so much to making a home your very own, and getting a help from a great realtor is just it's an amazing experience.
27: You know, it really is. And like I said, just having purchased a home here myself, there was so much that I wasn't familiar with, even having been an agent for 20 plus years. You know, I don't know what the regulations are here for well and septic. Turns out the house that I purchased was on a private road, that the mineral rights were previously sold 3 or 4 homeowners ago. It was my first waterfront property. So there really are a lot of nuances there that an experienced person can help with.
0: So for those who may be thinking about getting into the home buying market here in the Kalamazoo area, what does it look like for them? What's your best advice to them right now as they think about jumping in?
27: You know, on the buy side, my best advice would be to interview a couple of realtors or talk to your friends. A lot of times that somebody you know has recently purchased a home or is going through the process, ask them what they think of their agent and would they recommend them. It's always a great place to start when you can get a personal referral like that. But if you don't know anybody, I think going out, visiting a couple of open houses, meeting a couple of agents, and then interviewing them, find out what are they going to do for you? You know, what is their education level like? What's their experience like? And make your selection from there. They can help you not just with the buying process, but help connect you with a lender that can get you into the right loan product and things of those nature.
0: Well, we see a lot more open houses these days. I know with the COVID, they kind of disappeared totally from the landscape for a long, long time. But there's nothing like getting into the home and getting to see it firsthand.
27: Absolutely. And I'm still old school. I love a good open house. Yes. I think it's a great way to meet people. But like you said, it's a great way to get in and see it firsthand. You know, obviously, social media, the AI chatbots are a good way to kind of get a start with maybe a list of names of realtors as well that you can interview from there. But again, talking to friends and family, getting that personal referral is still probably your number one place.
0: Well, this month is June, and it's National Home Ownership Month, and it's a good month to get out and see these homes, right, as summer begins.
27: Absolutely. Like you said, the weather's beautiful. Mm-hmm. This is the time to go and check them out. And our inventory is coming up just a little bit. You know, okay. For agents who maybe got into the market, started looking a couple of years ago when rates were a little lower in the fours and fives, and they were getting beat out. They were having to write two, three, four, five offers before they would get something put together, and they got frustrated and stepped out. Now's a good time to step back in. Inventory's up. We've got a few more houses on the market. Gives buyers a little bit more time in some cases, and an opportunity to actually get in and take a look, not have to be as rushed.
0: Leon Brabeck has been our guest, the CEO of the Greater Kalamazoo Association of Realtors, here on WKZO this morning. It is National Home Ownership Month. We wish the best to those jumping into the home buying market and those who are looking to sell as well. And thank you for sharing your expertise with us this morning. And again, welcome to Kalamazoo. It's nice meeting up with you this morning.
27: Thank you very much. I appreciate it, Ken.
0: On Kalamazoo Mornings with Ken Lanphier on 590 and 106.9 FM WKZO.
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12: I'm Beth Fisher. From politicians to constituents, Governor Gretchen Whitmer receives backlash after posing for a picture with OpenAI CEO Sam Altman. The governor was on hand for the Barn Data Center groundbreaking yesterday, and it's not being received well online. U.S. Senate candidate Abdul El Sayed called for stronger AI protections following the photo, saying the Saline Township Data Center was passed without public comment. He said there needs to be terms of engagement at the federal level to keep big tech from rolling over state and local governments. The Northern Michigan University Board of Trustees has voted to approve a tentative contract agreement with faculty. The five-year deal reportedly includes across-the-board pay hikes for all full-time faculty. There will also be a one-time payment of 0.5% of full-time faculty's salary. Trustees say they'll negotiate other parts of the agreement next year. Tonight's Mega Millions, $346 million. I'm Beth Fisher for the Michigan News Network.
13: Send someone now. He's going to break the glass. My car won't start.
14: Kill switch activated.
16: Calm down. It's just the kill switch. The AI program needs to know you're safe to drive.
13: Calm down?
28: Two-time liberal loser John James was the only Michigan Republican to support the dangerous kill switch mandate, which, starting next year, allows the government and AI to determine when we can drive our own cars. What next, John? Kill switches is something they'd mandate in China. Perry Johnson is Michigan's conservative voice for freedom from dangerous liberal mandates and painful taxes. 4747. President Trump wrote, Perry Johnson is a brilliant businessman who has enjoyed great success. Above all, he loves our country. Vote Perry Johnson for governor.
29: I'm Perry Johnson, and I approve this message. Paid for by Perry Johnson for governor.
23: This rally weather pattern will take us right through most of the work week, with finally an increased chance of some showers and thunderstorms later Friday into the weekend. In the meantime, full sunshine today in Pleasant with a high of 78, a clear sky tonight and a low right around 50. For Wednesday, mostly sunny and pleasant, high temperature right around 80, just a few more high clouds Thursday with a high temperature in the lower 80s. I'm Storm Team 8 meteorologist Matt Kirkwood, tracking southwest Michigan's weather.
0: And it's sunny now, 60 in Kalamazoo at WKZO, 8:51 Tuesday morning at WKZO. And as you've been hearing in the news this morning, very a big meeting for your Kalamazoo City Commission held last night in downtown Kalamazoo. Michael Smith is the communications manager for the city, and he's joining us this morning on WKZO to give us a complete rundown of last night's agenda. Mike, good morning.
1: Good morning, Ken.
0: Thanks for joining us. What happened last night?
1: Well, the major decision of the evening involved Kalamazoo Avenue, as commissioners during the regular business meeting approved two contracts related to the Kalamazoo Avenue reconstruction. One contract in the amount of $2,139,000 is with local engineering firm Whiteman for construction engineering or management of the reconstruction. The second contract is a $16.8 million agreement with the Michigan Department of Transportation to fully reconstruct the utilities under Kalamazoo Avenue and convert it to two-way traffic. The contract approvals mean construction on Kalamazoo Avenue will begin in early July and would start at the intersection of Park Street and Kalamazoo Avenue before moving eastward in short segments toward Pitcher Street. Kalamazoo Avenue, along with the eventual conversion of Michigan Avenue, West Main Street, Douglas Avenue, Lovell Street, and South Street in downtown Kalamazoo, are part of the city's broader Streets for All initiative. Kalamazoo Avenue won't convert to two-way traffic until all of Kalamazoo Avenue in downtown is reconstructed, and the work to convert West Main Street and Douglas Avenue to two-way traffic is completed sometime in late 2027. And also during the 7 p.m. regular business meeting, commissioners approved several consent agenda items, among them an amendment to receive a grant from the National Fish and Wildlife Foundation for the Reed Court Floodplain Project construction to increase the grant by $588,062 and extend the period of performance and approve a budget amendment in the same amount. The Reed Court Floodplain and Stormwater Improvement Project will combine stormwater treatment with enhanced floodplain connectivity and flood capacity of Portage Creek. The project will also link pedestrian pathways along the creek with educational signage. The regularly scheduled 5 p.m. committee of the whole meeting was canceled due to lack of an agenda. The City Commission will meet again on Monday, June 15th. And that's a wrap.
0: And a very important meeting last night for the Kalamazoo City Commission as the changing face of downtown Kalamazoo starts to unfold. Michael Smith with us from the city to a rundown last night's activity by your Kalamazoo City Commission. Thanks so much, Mike. Appreciate the information this morning.
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0: 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Great weather right on through, well, at least Thursday. Yes, Matt's starting to mention a little bit of shower activity for Friday and the weekend. Don't necessarily want to hear that with the weekend we have planned here in Kalamazoo, but it is what it is, as they say, and a little too early to be too worried about it, but we'll keep an eye on it for you, and we'll update the forecast and traffic following the news in just a couple of minutes, and the latest from the WKZO newsroom is on the way as well. And speaking of the city of Kalamazoo, as we were a few moments ago, Aaron Hahn, who is business specialist with the city, will be joining us after the 9 o'clock news. We'll talk a little bit more about the changing face of downtown Kalamazoo and other such topics. Meantime, Wall Street is a little over half an hour away from getting the business day started there. A good day yesterday to start off the brand new week and month, with the Dow, S&P, and NASDAQ all hitting record high closes yesterday, but not the case right now in the waning moments of the pre-market trading session, with the Dow futures now off 236, S&P futures off 13 and a quarter, and NASDAQ futures off 17. Price of oil on the U.S. market anyway, off by a fraction, 91.27 at this hour. And that's an update from the business desk on 590 and 106.9 FM WKZO for Tuesday morning, June 2, 2026.
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20: I'm Dave Anthony, Fox News. Despite President Trump's push, Hezbollah launched more rockets and drones targeting Israeli soldiers and civilians today. And Israel targeted Hezbollah in Lebanon with strikes that reportedly killed 8 people, including 2 children. After the president posted on Truth Social, he urged Israel's Prime Minister Netanyahu to tone it down in Lebanon, as Iran keeps demanding it talks to end the conflict with the U.S.
22: He also spoke with representatives of Hezbollah, and they agreed to stop shooting at Israel and its soldiers. Likewise, Israel agreed to stop shooting at them. Let's see how long that lasts.
20: Fox's Mark Meredith at the White House.
22: This call between the president and the Israeli prime minister appears to have gotten quite heated. You can imagine that the pressure that the White House is feeling to try to wrap up this conflict as soon as possible. But the president has also said he'll only do that if a deal is suitable to the U.S.
20: Another Russian bombardment in Ukraine has left at least 18 people dead, hitting apartment buildings and civilian targets.
5: Explosions boomed across Ukraine through the night and into the dawn. According to the Ukrainian Air Force, Russia unleashed 73 missiles and more than 650 drones. The main targets included Ukraine's capital, Kyiv, and cities including Dnipro, Kharkiv, and Zaporizhia.
20: Fox's Jonathan Savage. It is primary day in six states, with two candidates and two California races getting the most attention. Spencer Pratt, who's trying to unseat Los Angeles Mayor Karen Bass, and Republican Steve Hilton running for California governor. He tells Fox,
7: "We've never run for office before, neither of us. We're both outsiders running to shake up a system that is obviously broken."
20: Hilton has President Trump's endorsement and faces dozens of candidates for governor, including Democrats Javier Becerra and Tom Steyer. The top two in today's voting face off in a runoff, same for the L.A. mayor's race. There are also primaries today in New Jersey, New Mexico, Montana, South Dakota, Iowa, where Republican Congresswoman Ashley Hinson got a Trump endorsement. Two Democrats vying to challenge her, hoping to replace Iowa GOP retiring Senator Joni Ernst. 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
20: We'll hear soon from Newark, New Jersey's mayor, a Democrat, Roz Baraka. After days of anti-ICE protests outside an immigration detention facility, Democrats demand be shut down over allegations of inhumane conditions that Homeland Security denies.
10: Border Czar Tom Homan paid a visit.
11: That facility is well run, and the governor keeps saying she's going to keep raising hell if that facility shuts down. Well, I got news for the governor. That facility isn't going anywhere.
10: Trump administration officials standing by the facility's operations as protesters continue to claim Delaney Hall is being poorly run. They've gathered since Memorial Day weekend. Monday night, the protesters mostly complied with the city's mandatory curfew, which was put in place Sunday morning after dozens were arrested.
20: Fox's C.B. Cotton. Homeland Security Secretary Mark Wayne Mullen will likely face questions about the facility and immigration enforcement in general at a Senate hearing later today as Democrats call ICE out of control, demand reforms.
24: It's frustrating to me when you hear the rhetoric of the left, and they're demonizing law enforcement for simply doing their job.
20: And as Congress keeps investigating the Jeffrey Epstein sex trafficking crimes, subpoenas have been issued in New Mexico, where Epstein, who died in jail in New York awaiting trial, owned a ranch.
25: Those subpoenaed by the bipartisan New Mexico Truth Commission include Deutsche Bank, the FBI, New Mexico Department of Justice, and the Santa Fe County Sheriff's Office, to name a few. It has heard testimony from Rachel Benavides, a survivor of alleged sexual abuse at Epstein's ranch south of Santa Fe, as well as family members of the late Virginia Dufresne, another survivor. The commission is the first of its kind in the U.S. and was created after the Justice Department's release of millions of Epstein-related files that gave new information on what happened at the ranch. Epstein's survivors have also called on lawmakers in New York and Florida to investigate abuse at his homes in those states. In New York, Tanya J. Powers, Fox News.
20: On Wall Street, falling stock futures suggest selling at the opening bell. I'm Dave Anthony, Fox News.
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26: The disruptions, confusion, and chaos caused by the reconstruction of Westridge Avenue in Kalamazoo 2 years ago has had an influence on the design for the overhaul of city streets downtown, which begins construction next month on Kalamazoo Avenue. City of Kalamazoo Public Services Director James Baker says the two-way conversion of downtown streets will be done in phases. He says that should make it less of a headache for drivers and businesses during the road work.
1: Because we're going to prioritize keeping the roads open and prioritize moving traffic and prioritize being able to support local businesses. And it's going to cost us more money.
26: Kalamazoo City Commission approved an initial $16.8 million contract with the Michigan Department of Transportation last night for a project that's now estimated to cost over $19.6 million with all of the changes.
1: Majority of that is specific to water infrastructure dollars. Those are enterprise funds.
26: Baker says work will start on the eastern stretch of Kalamazoo Avenue between Pitcher and Westridge to accommodate all of the new construction in that area, including the new Kalamazoo Event Center, that's scheduled to open in the fall of 2027.
1: We are going to be in a point in time where the arena is open and we are also under construction. And so that is certainly something that we are going to have to deal with.
26: The plan is to rebuild the western portion next year and the roadway through the Stewart neighborhood the following year. Work was originally scheduled to begin on Kalamazoo Avenue last year, but Baker says they still plan to have all the work downtown, including the reconstruction of Michigan Avenue, done by 2030. Baker says he'll present the City Commission with their plans to keep the community informed and the detours limited at their next meeting coming up in 2 weeks. Visitation for former Congressman Joe Schwartz of Battle Creek will be held from 4:30 to 6:30 p.m. Friday at Farley Estes Dowdle Funeral Home on Capitol Avenue Northeast in Battle Creek. His funeral mass will be Saturday, 10 a.m. at St. Philip Catholic Church at 112 Capitol Avenue Northeast in Battle Creek. Schwartz died at 88 years old last Wednesday. The doctor served as Battle Creek mayor and a state senator, along with being elected to the U.S. House. Well, choose wisely this election year.
5: Michigan's I Voted sticker contest made national headlines in the 2024 presidential election, and it's back again this year for the midterms. And just like before, kids across the state submitted their artwork, and the best designs are now up for a vote. Secretary of State Jocelyn Benson making the announcement.
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5: Designs from middle schoolers include an octopus holding up an American flag and a cat saying it can go back to sleep after voting. Or how about the high school cat? Category, with a squirrel holding up a nut, or George Washington in a tank top. It's bound to be another hot item to give to people who head to the polls in November. Ryan Recker for the Michigan News Network.
26: Police have released body cam video footage of the arrest of 37th District Court Judge John Chimura after he rear-ended a smart bus in Warren last week. Chimura is charged with violating the state's high blood alcohol content drunk driving law.
13: How much did you drink there?
26: He said they're evidently too much. Two passengers on the bus suffered minor injuries. They were treated and released at the scene. Chimura's blood alcohol level was 0.16. That's twice the legal limit. That's the latest from the WKZO Newsroom. I'm Michael Arney. 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
14: This rally weather pattern will take us right through most of the work week, with finally an increased chance of some showers and thunderstorms later Friday into the weekend. In the meantime, full sunshine today and pleasant with a high of 78, a clear sky tonight and a low right around 50. For Wednesday, mostly sunny and pleasant, high temperature right around 80, just a few more high clouds Thursday with a high temperature in the lower 80s. I'm Storm Team 8 meteorologist Matt Kirkwood, tracking southwest Michigan's weather.
0: Enjoying plenty of sunshine across our region this morning. Temperatures 62 in Kalamazoo. Northeast wind still on the light side, 5 to 10 miles an hour at most. And we are precipitation free across the lower peninsula of Michigan for this Tuesday morning. So near perfect driving conditions. We've seen kind of a slow go in some spots in and around downtown Kalamazoo on the MDOT map. Things are starting to settle down a little bit along Kalamazoo Avenues, starting to see some breaks in that heavy traffic coming out of the viaduct and past the Michigan Avenue junction and headed down. It gets a little busy once again near the event center and then on through the Stewart neighborhood to West Main. And coming in the other direction, West Main Street, busy near 131 and Drake Road and heading downhill into Michigan Avenue. Michigan Avenue's kind of busy from the Radisson over to the split with Kalamazoo Avenue, but no major problem there. Our highways continue to move smoothly across the region. Of course, updating the work on U.S. 131. Still some slow traffic. Oh, the work crews on the scene between I-94 and Stadium Drive during that summer-long project. But no major problems, no crashes have been reported this morning, and that's the latest WKZO weather and traffic.
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0: June 2026. Ken Lanphier with you on 590 and 106.9 FM WKZO. Another pretty nice day of weather yesterday. A few more clouds than we're seeing out there right now. And we had 77 degrees for a high today. And expect us to be in that same neighborhood before this day is over, according to Storm Team 8 meteorologist Matt Kirkwood, who will update his forecast again shortly. And we're watching traffic as the morning commute starts to wind down in and around our area. And continue to watch for school buses around through the day today. Last week of school in Kalamazoo and most other school districts across the region. So kids pretty excited about getting a break for summer vacation. Meantime, coming up in this hour, we have some news from the entertainment world to share with you. Kim Komando at the bottom of the hour will join us with our daily tech update. SpaceX is going public. Are you in to buy into that company? Kim has some thoughts on that coming up this morning. Wall Street is down in futures trading this morning after another record-setting day to start the month yesterday. We'll see what those numbers look like just after the opening bell coming up in this hour, and some news on the health beat to share with you as well. Of course, a big weekend coming up here in Kalamazoo to start the summer season here in our city. The arts community will be in full bloom this weekend with the 40th annual Art on the Mall event and also the 75th Arts Fair in downtown Kalamazoo, the KIA Arts Fair in Bronson Park, and other events around the region to kick off the summer season this weekend. Tomorrow morning at 7:45, Kristen Chesick from the Arts Council will join us to give us more details on the big arts weekend, and she'll be hosting this weekend's edition of Creative Cafe following the 8 o'clock news on Saturday morning live from downtown Kalamazoo and the Art on the Mall events. So that'll be a lot of fun to get a firsthand look at what's going on. That's this Saturday morning. Also, Kalamazoo County Sheriff Richard Fuller and Portage Public Information Officer Mary Beth Block will join us with updates tomorrow. And, of course, the first Wednesday of the brand new month means we get to check out happenings at the Parchment Community Library with Library Ambassador Karen Woodworth tomorrow. And what a great season it's been on the big stage at Western Michigan University's Miller Auditorium. And already looking forward to a next season. And Sarah Bauer from Miller will join us for our final Miller Auditorium update of the season tomorrow morning during this hour, the 9 o'clock hour here on WKZO. So a big day tomorrow. We thank you so much for sharing part of this morning with us. Kalamazoo Mornings with Ken Lanphier on 590 and 106.9 FM WKZO.
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5: This dry weather pattern will take us right through most of the work week, with finally an increased chance of some showers and thunderstorms later Friday into the weekend. In the meantime, full sunshine today and pleasant with a high of 78, a clear sky tonight and a low right around 50. For Wednesday, mostly sunny and pleasant, high temperature right around 80, just a few more high clouds Thursday with a high temperature in the lower 80s. I'm Storm Team 8 meteorologist Matt Kirkwood, tracking southwest Michigan's weather.
0: Temperature inching upward, now 63 in Kalamazoo with that light northeasterly breeze, and clear, dry conditions remain on the roadways. Still a bit busy in and around downtown Kalamazoo. Kalamazoo Avenue and Michigan Avenue, particularly past Park Street over to Portage Street. And West Main traffic west of the 131 interchange is still a bit of a slow go through there, but no major problems and no crashes have been reported. Update on WKZO weather and traffic on this Tuesday morning, brought to you by the Air Zoo, announcing the 2026 Michigan Aviation Hall of Fame enshrinement ceremony, which is coming up on Saturday, June 27th. So reserve your seat now at airzoo.org/MAHOF.
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6: The Tigers used an offensive explosion last night and some clutch pitching late in the game to survive in their series opener against the Rays by a final score of 10-9.

0: 9. The Tigers hit 5 home runs at the plate for the first time since June 2nd of last year. That includes when Dylan Dingler, Carey Carpenter, and Riley Green went back to back to back in the third inning. That marked the first time the Tigers hit 3 consecutive homers since August 8th of 2020. Detroit's 10 runs in total was their most in a game this year since April 16th. And despite holding leads of 6-0, 8-2, and 10-5 throughout the game, the Rays made it close with a comeback effort in the 8th inning as they scored 4 runs to make it a 10-9 ball game. Things almost went awry in that inning after an error from Hao-Yu Lee nixed what was a surefire double play. However, Will Vest went 5 up and 5 down after the error to earn a 5-out 40-pitch save and win the game for Detroit. Game 2 between the Tigers and Rays is tonight at 6:40. I'm Brendan Shabath for the Michigan News Network.
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5: I can't tell you how much that I love it here.
6: Peace talks with Iran are happening at a rapid pace, according to President Trump. He made the comment in a Truth Social post Monday afternoon, following reports that Iran was stepping away from talks. Iranian state media reported that Tehran was ending negotiations and planned to fully block the Strait of Hormuz due to ceasefire violations by the U.S. Homeland Security Secretary Mark Wayne Mullen will testify on Capitol Hill today. More from Lisa Carton.
7: Mullen will lay out his Homeland Security budget for 2027 before the Senate Appropriations Subcommittee, but budget requests will no doubt take back seat while he's in the hot seat. His department has been at the center of ICE immigration operations that have turned violent in some cities. The former Oklahoma senator was picked by Trump to head up DHS after Kristi Noem was fired in March.
6: And the Justice Department says it will abide by a court ruling that temporarily paused the Trump administration's so-called anti-weaponization fund. The fund was established from a settlement reached between the Trump family and the IRS. That's politics. I'm Mark Mayfield.

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1: On 590 and 106.9 FM WKZO, sunny and 63 degrees in Kalamazoo, moving quickly toward an afternoon high in the upper 70s. An update of weather and traffic coming up in the next few minutes here on WKZO. By the way, no grand prize winner in last night's Powerball lottery game. So more money for you tomorrow night. That jackpot is up to $194 million. But of course, a big one coming up tonight. That's the Mega Millions Tuesday night drawing. A $346 million jackpot awaits you. Good luck, players. Meantime, on the entertainment scene, Taylor Swift releasing new music for the Toy Story 5 soundtrack. The singer announced that the original song, I Knew It, I Knew You, on social media Monday. The Grammy Award-winning singer said she wrote the song after she was lucky enough to see the film in its early stages. The song releases on June 5th, and Toy Story 5 is in theaters on June 19th. Willie Nelson's new album has arrived. Dream Chaser is available on CD, vinyl, and digital. The record marks his 79th solo studio album, his 156th overall. The 10-track album follows a successful year for Nelson as he received 2 Grammy nominations for his albums Last Leaf on the Tree and Oh What a Beautiful World. And Paul McCartney's new album has arrived too. The Boys of Dungeon Lane marks the singer's first new solo album in over 5 years. It features themes of his childhood and the resilience of his parents. The 14-track album is available to stream right now. Well, HBO's Euphoria has officially ended.
2: As viewers tuned in to watch the finale of the HBO drama's third and final season, creator Sam Levinson defended the show's ending, calling it honest. He also confirmed on the New York Times Popcast podcast that the series has officially come to an end with season 3. Zendaya, who starred in the series since it first premiered in 2019, also reflected on her journey on the show in an emotional goodbye on set in the behind-the-scenes debrief. I'm Mark Mayfield.
1: Legendary comedian Eddie Murphy's Life Achievement Award has hit Netflix.
3: The 51st AFI Life Achievement Award, a tribute to Eddie Murphy, honors one of the most influential and beloved figures in film, celebrating a career that has redefined comedy. The night features some of entertainment's biggest names, Chris Rock, Kevin Hart, Bill Burr, and Martin Lawrence, who told the story about coming to Hollywood and meeting his idol, only to have Murphy refuse to take a picture with him. But Lawrence got his revenge. His daughter married Murphy's son.
4: Now I can get all the pictures I want with him, because we in-laws now, ain't that right?
3: AFI's highest honor recognizes artists whose work has fundamentally advanced the art of film and stood the test of time. Michelle Polino, Fox News.
1: The Tribeca Film Festival kicks off this week. The 25th annual film festival starts by showing Questlove's celebratory documentary about the R&B band Earth, Wind & Fire. New Jersey legend Bruce Springsteen will also be presented with the Harry Belafonte Voices for Social Justice Award. Free film screenings are also being offered, including The Last Play at Shea and The Best of Tribeca Shorts. Co-founders Robert De Niro and Jane Rosenthal plan on having a special conversation to mark the festival's 25th year. The Tribeca Film Festival begins tomorrow, and it runs through the 14th. A judge is granting pop star Sabrina Carpenter a temporary restraining order against an alleged stalker. Court records say 31-year-old William Applegate tried to forcefully enter her Los Angeles home. He allegedly pretended to know the singer. Carpenter's security team removed him, and he was arrested after refusing to leave the property. Less than 24 hours later, after Applegate was released from custody, Carpenter's legal team says he came back to the house and loitered on her driveway for 2 hours and then returned again the next day. Well, legendary actress Marilyn Monroe's 100th birthday was commemorated yesterday with several events around the country and an event that maybe proves that sometimes blondes do have more fun.
3: Hundreds of Marilyn Monroes descended on Palm Springs to break a Guinness World Record for the largest gathering of people dressed as the legendary screen siren. 1,037 Marilyn lookalikes donning platinum wigs and white dresses, easily surpassing the previous record of 254 set in Australia in 2020. The event celebrating what would have been Monroe's 100th birthday Monday, with the lookalikes wearing a replica of her iconic white halter-style dress from the 1955 film, The 7-Year Itch. That dress appearing in one of the film's most iconic scenes, when Monroe stands on a subway grate and a gust of air from a passing train billows her skirt. Michelle Polino, Fox News.
1: And celebrity birthdays today include TV's Mike Hammer, actor Stacey Keach, who is 85, Jerry Mathers, Theodore Beaver Cleaver on Leave It to Beaver, turns 78 today. 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
6: There's a place where I go. 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
8: In the newsroom, I'm Michael Arney. 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
8: The Kalamazoo City Commission has greenlighted a $19 million plan to convert Kalamazoo Avenue from one-way to two-way. Now, Kalamazoo Avenue has been one-way since the 1960s through downtown, taking traffic eastbound, while Michigan Avenue, one block north, goes westbound. Public Services Director James Baker says the traffic changes that are planned will make getting around the city easier. He says as the work progresses, the impacts of the construction actually continue to be less and less. The city will bury power lines and replace water mains. Some of those pipes have been in use since the 1890s. RX Kids is now available to more communities in Jackson, Kalamazoo, and Muskegon counties. The program gives pregnant women $1,500 and then $500 a month for up to the first year of their child's life. The nation's first ever community-wide prenatal and infant cash prescription program is now available in the cities of Galesburg, Jackson, Muskegon, and Muskegon Heights, along with Blackman, Oshtabo, and Waukeshman Townships. RX Kids Director Dr. Mona Hanna says it is reimagining what it means to care for families. Ground has been broken on a new multi-billion-dollar data center in Saline Township known as The Barn. Data center is backed by Oracle, OpenAI, and Related Digital. Related Companies CEO Jeff Blau says it is indeed a big deal.
11: What's being built here in Saline will help power the next generation of artificial intelligence, innovation, and economic growth for this country.
8: OpenAI CEO Sam Altman says the new data center has huge potential.
12: This could very well turn into the site where cancer gets cured. This could turn into the site where hundreds of millions of students around the world learn and get private tutoring.
8: Officials say the campus will create thousands of union construction jobs, use technology to minimize its impact on water resources in the area, and will contribute around $8 million a year to schools in Michigan. Well, Michigan's $5 billion sport fishing industry is clashing with a bird that dates back to the dinosaur age.
13: It's disgusting.
14: That's Mike Barnhard. He lives along Lake St. Clair, and he says the cormorant is a conservation success story that's gotten way out of hand.
13: They killed this whole area. Nothing else can survive here. Turtles, frogs, ducks, nothing nests here.
14: Almost wiped out in the 70s due to the pesticide DDT, they're now making a comeback, and many say creating a hellscape of local wetlands, gobbling up massive amounts of fish and stinking up the entire neighborhood.
15: H.R. 8195, the Responsible Cormorant Management and Control Act of 2026, sponsored by Representative Wahlberg of Michigan.
14: New legislation introduced by Michigan Congressman Tim Wahlberg aims at making it easier for the state to control the bird's numbers and do away with the current cumbersome bureaucracy at the federal level. Tim Pamplin for the Michigan News Network.
8: 4 people were arrested Monday afternoon by the Cass County Drug Enforcement Team after they served a search warrant in Jefferson Township. They found 1.5 grams of methamphetamine, 38.3 ounces of cocaine, along with drug paraphernalia in the home in the 2000 block of Pine Lake Street. A 36-year-old woman, 34-year-old man, and a 67-year-old man were all arrested on charges of possession of methamphetamine. A 44-year-old man was arrested for possession of cocaine. No names have yet been released pending their arraignments. That's the latest from the WKZO Newsroom. I'm Michael Arney. More news, WKZO.com.
10: News. I'm Chris Foster. There are primary elections in six states today.
16: Here in California, voters will decide who's going to replace termed out Governor Gavin Newsom and, of course, the next mayor in L.A., the current mayor, Democrat Karen Bass, fighting to keep her job.
10: Fox's Matt Finn, the top two candidates in California primaries, regardless of party, advance to the general election. The Justice Department says it'll stop work on a $1.8 billion anti-weaponization payout fund set up after President Trump settled a lawsuit with the IRS.
17: Last week, a federal judge in Virginia ruled the fund must be paused while she sorted through legal issues. The DOJ posting this fund was open to anybody who was so weaponized, targeted, persecuted, whether they were Democrat, Republican, conservative, independent, or otherwise. The department will abide by the court's ruling.
10: Fox's David Spunt. 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
1: This dry weather pattern will take us right through most of the work week, with finally an increased chance of some showers and thunderstorms later Friday into the weekend. In the meantime, full sunshine today in Pleasant with a high of 78, a clear sky tonight and a low right around 50. For Wednesday, mostly sunny and pleasant, high temperature right around 80, just a few more high clouds Thursday with a high temperature in the lower 80s. I'm Storm Team 8 meteorologist Matt Kirkwood, tracking southwest Michigan's weather.
18: Hazy sunshine, 64 degrees in Kalamazoo. Winds remain light out of the northeast. And taking a look at traffic as we start to wind down the busiest portion of the morning commute, things are moving smoothly through the heart of Kalamazoo, west to east along Michigan Avenue. A little bit slower coming in the other direction, Kalamazoo Avenue from the Michigan Avenue split right on through the Event Center construction area up until about the business loop on Westridge. It's pretty busy, but after that, no problems getting over to West Main. Checking on West Main at 131, still see some slowdowns along West Main just to the west of the 131 interchange. But other than that, we're in good shape around the area, highways included, no major problems and no crashes reported across the region. And this update brought to you by Bartholomew Heating and Cooling, where excellence has been their hallmark since 1955. 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
1: Tuesday morning in the business world. Wall Street off to a mixed start in trading this morning after another record-setting day on the first trading day of June yesterday. The Dow has opened in plus territory after being in negative territory all morning long in futures action. Dow is up 145.97 right now, 51.244. The S&P is off by 13. The NASDAQ down 137 in the opening minutes of trading for the second day of June 2026. And more from the business world coming up in the next few minutes here on WKZO. And I'm Ken Lanfear, Tuesday, June 2, 2026. News on the Health Beat this morning. The American Red Cross is among the organizations that are recognizing CPR and AED Awareness Week this week.
2: The annual occasion is meant to draw attention to the importance of learning about and using the life-saving technique and medical devices. The Red Cross reports over 350,000 cardiac arrests happen outside of hospitals every year in the U.S., and only about 40% of those patients receive CPR before emergency medical teams arrive. 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I'm Mark Mayfield.
1: This month of June is Alzheimer's and Brain Awareness Month, and health officials say the numbers are alarming.
0: 7 million Americans are currently living with Alzheimer's disease, and experts warn that total could double over the next 25 years as the population ages. Advocacy groups are using this month to push for early diagnosis, stronger caregiver support, and more funding for research. I'm Monica Nelson.
1: Some 1 in 5 young adults are using AI chatbots for mental health advice.
4: That's according to new findings from the research institute RAND. The group survey done back in November showed 19% of respondents say they use the chatbots for advice. That's up from about 13% from a poll done early in 2025. The vast majority of respondents also described the advice as helpful. This comes as some AI companies are facing lawsuits from parents alleging that their children's mental health struggles were negatively impacted by chatbots. I'm Tammy Trujillo.
1: The federal government is out with new Medicaid work requirement guidelines for states.
2: It's a set of rules that will have an impact on the health care of millions of Americans while giving state governments some idea of how to implement changes to the safety net program. Centers for Medicare and Medicaid Services Administrator Dr. Mehmet Oz will be giving an update on the new rules at a White House briefing on Tuesday. I'm Mark Mayfield.
1: An experimental drug is nearly doubling the survival rates for people with advanced pancreatic cancer. A new study in the New England Journal of Medicine found that patients with spreading pancreatic cancer who took Darixanrixib reduced their risk of dying by 60% if they had previously had treatment. They lived a little more than 13 months compared to about 7 months for chemotherapy patients. Google is requesting approval from the federal government to release up to 32 million mosquitoes in California and Florida as part of its debug program. The initiative looks to stop bad bugs with good bugs by releasing hordes of sterile mosquitoes to eliminate ones that carry disease. The Centers for Disease Control and Prevention say mosquitoes are the deadliest animal in the world. Google scientists say their eradication approach uses data analytics, sensors, and automation to scale the sterile insect technique. A notice from the Federal Register shows the Environmental Protection Agency is reviewing Google's experimental use permit applications under federal guidelines. And a new study is showing that perfectionism is on the rise.
22: This is House Call for Health. College students facing mounting pressure to be perfect could increase their risk for mental health disorders. A new study finds students became increasingly perfectionistic between 1989 and 2024. Results showed more burdensome behaviors that stem from perfectionism have become increasingly common, including fear of failure, indecisiveness, and fear of being judged by others. The research noting those behaviors increased much faster than the motivation to set high standards and work hard to achieve them. The study appears in the journal Psychology. psychological bulletin. For more health news, go to foxnewshealth.com. House call for health. I'm Lisa Brady, Fox News.
1: And there's an American Red Cross blood drive going on today at the Southside Dojo Limited. The address is 8534 Portage Road in Portage. It begins in just a few minutes at 10 o'clock and runs until 4 o'clock this afternoon. For more details on this and other upcoming blood drives in and around the Kalamazoo area, visit redcrossblood.org. And that's the latest on the Health Beat this morning on WKZO.
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5: I'm Beth Fisher. In Emmett County, for the first time in nearly 7 weeks, the Pelston Regional Airport has all of its runways open. This comes just in time for the seasonal rush. Both United and Delta serve Pelston. The airport had to shut down in April when historic flooding covered its runways. Airport officials say they're still pumping out excess water that is impacting some taxi areas, but they are open. The county clerk of Antrim County, Victoria Bishop, is being investigated over allegations that her husband, Randy, had unsupervised access to her county computer and office. Michigan State Police have interviewed several Antrim County employees after at least one county employee says they saw Bishop's husband at her computer during a county board meeting. Both Victoria and Randy Bishop told police that Randy was at the clerk's desk watching a stream of the meeting on the computer since he was expecting an important call that night. She says he did not use the computer for anything else. I'm Beth Fisher for the Michigan News Network.
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23: This dry weather pattern will take us right through most of the work week with finally an increased chance of some showers and thunderstorms later Friday into the weekend. In the meantime, full sunshine today in Pleasant with a high of 78, a clear sky tonight and a low right around 50. For Wednesday, mostly sunny and pleasant, high temperature right around 80, just a few more high clouds Thursday with a high temperature in the lower 80s. I'm Storm Team 8 meteorologist Matt Kirkwood, tracking southwest Michigan's weather.
1: And under those hazy, sunny skies, 65 degrees in Kalamazoo with a light northeasterly breeze. And checking on roads as we wind it down in the busy portion of the morning commute. We still have some slow traffic along Kalamazoo Avenue from the Michigan Avenue split through the Event Center construction area. And still a bit busy on Michigan Avenue feeding in from West Main and Stadium Drive. But no major delays reported in downtown Kalamazoo. Still some slow traffic around the West Main 131 corridor, but no major problems or crashes have been reported. Latest WKZO weather and traffic. And in sports tonight, the Detroit Tigers send Jack Flaherty to the mound as the Tampa Bay Rays host the Tigers in game two of their three-game series in Florida. The Tigers with a 10-9 victory in the series opener, hanging on for dear life in the late innings after building a 5-run lead early, helped out by back-to-back-to-back home runs from Riley Green, Kerry Carpenter, and Dylan Dingler. Dingler adding another homer a couple of innings after that barrage. Meantime, tonight, the Stanley Cup Finals begin in Raleigh, North Carolina. The Carolina Hurricanes and the Vegas Golden Knights battle in Game 1 of the Stanley Cup Final, both teams seeking their second championship. And quarterfinals are underway as we speak at the French Open Tennis Championships in Paris. 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
24: A bright spot in today's economy is what you can earn on your savings. This is Ted Rossman with the Bankrate Personal Finance Minute. Consumer sentiment is down in the dumps because of higher gas prices and other affordability issues. But several financial institutions are offering federally insured savings accounts north of 4%. Examples include PiBank, Newtek Bank, and VioBank. Coming into 2026, Bankrate expected the Federal Reserve to cut interest rates two or three times, likely trimming the best savings rates by half a point or more. But the higher inflation readings resulting from the war in Iran appear to be leading to a higher-for-longer interest rate environment. That's tough news for borrowers, but you can take advantage when it comes to your savings. Parking a $10,000 emergency fund in one of these accounts earns you more than $400 in annual interest without much effort. And because these rates exceed the inflation rate, your purchasing power is actually growing a little bit, something that wouldn't be possible if you left it in an account yielding nothing, or close to it. I'm Ted Rossman.
1: Well, Wall Street opened mixed this morning at the opening bell after the three major indexes closed at fresh record highs yesterday. Stocks were muted ahead of the latest jobs data as investors weigh the latest U.S.-Iran developments. And in focus today, the Labor Department's release of jobs opening figures, along with earnings from several major companies. The numbers in this first half hour of today's trading session look like this. The Dow is now down 94 points, 50,984. S&P 500 off 629. And the NASDAQ is off 20 points in this opening half hour of today's trading session. Bitcoin fell under $70,000 today, hitting its lowest level since early April. The drop happened following news that Bitcoin treasury company Strategy sold 32 Bitcoin tokens to pay dividends to shareholders. It was the first time in more than 3 years that Strategy announced it was selling tokens. The company continues to hold more than 840,000 Bitcoin tokens, making it the largest institutional holder of the cryptocurrency. Bitcoin is down roughly 8.4% compared to its high last week, and well below its all-time high, over $120,000. It hit that last October. On the market's pre-market trading floor, shares of Victoria's Secret were up 38% after the lingerie retailer upped its full-year guidance and posted quarterly earnings that beat analysts' expectations. The company expects sales for the year to range between $7.03 and $7.13 billion. Meantime, Marvel Technology also rallied over more than 22%. after NVIDIA's CEO Jensen Huang said the semiconductor company could become the next trillion-dollar company. He said when you take a computing problem, you disengage it into a lot of parts and you distribute it across entire data centers. And what's necessary is connectivity, and that's why Marvel is so essential. We're also going to be hearing from Dollar General and Siegel Jewelers on the earnings front today, all expected to report this morning. And Carnival is providing limited information on a data breach it experienced in April. According to an announcement from the cruise line, an unauthorized actor managed to gain access to a limited portion of the company's IT system by deceiving an employee with what was termed social engineering. Carnival did not specify the extent of the breach. Stocks are down in this first half hour of today's trading session. The Dow is off 104. And that's the latest from the business desk. Follow the business developments with Fox News at the top of the hour through the day on WKZO. And I'm Ken Landfear. Join me again tomorrow morning at 6.
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29: Make California great again. I'm Dave Anthony, Fox News. That's what President Trump's calling for in a Truth Social post this morning. His polls open right now. He's backing Republican Steve Hilton for governor in California, and Hilton just told Fox Business,
30: "We've got the chance to seriously change California, to get us off the track of this insane policy agenda we've had now for 16 years of the Democrats running everything."
29: He's facing dozens of candidates, including Democrats Javier Becerra and Tom Steyer.
31: Anyone who lives in California who's for Steve Hilton has got his head in the sand.
0: stand, because obviously Donald Trump's trying to hurt California.
29: The top two in today's runoff, voting rather, advanced to a runoff. Same thing in the Los Angeles mayor's race.
2: Incumbent LA Mayor Karen Bass calling challenger Spencer Pratt a reality TV star villain with no track record.
3: I'm not sure he's ever had a job other than reality TV.
2: Pratt, a registered Republican, has criticized Bass's leadership after losing his home in the deadly Palisades fire.
4: You could actually be more effective on food apps rating than you can to complain about anything in the city.
2: Bass also faces progressive challenger, LA City Council member Nithya Raman.
29: That's Fox's Kristen Goodwin. There are also primaries today in Iowa, New Jersey, and New Mexico, Montana, and South Dakota. The day after President Trump talked to Israel's prime minister and Hezbollah, saying both sides agreed to stop fighting in Lebanon, they have not.
5: A father and his two children are said to be among the dead after an Israeli drone hit a car in Lebanon's south. Hezbollah, meanwhile, fired dozens of rockets into northern Israel.
29: Fox's Jonathan Savage. Ron State Media is reporting they've stopped talking to mediators over Israeli actions in Lebanon, but the president has suggested a deal with Iran to end the conflict could happen this week. President Trump has also just named the new acting director of national intelligence, Bill Pulte, who already has two other jobs he'll keep doing, adding DNI to his roles as director of the Federal Housing Finance Agency and chairman of Freddie Mac and Fannie Mae. 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
29: We're seeing the Dow going down to start the day on Wall Street. It's dropping 141 points from yesterday's record high close. The Nasdaq dropping 10 off its record. The S&P 500 is down 8 points. The price of oil is barely moving. WTI remains about $92 a barrel. Gas is down another 3 pennies. It's dropped 20 cents from last Tuesday, putting AAA's national average for regular at $4.29 per gallon. We're going to get an update this morning on the job market, a report on how many job openings companies listed in April at an uneasy time for new college graduates trying to get hired.
20: There's already concern about artificial intelligence potentially wiping out white-collar jobs. Now, a study by the Federal Reserve Bank of New York finds a worsening picture for young college grads that predates the development of ChatGPT and other AI tools. Instead, it points to remote work as an issue, concluding that businesses are reluctant to hire new grads into remotable positions because on-the-job training is more difficult if they're working outside the office. So they're favoring hires with more experience for those positions. The New York Fed says for college grads 29 and older in remotable jobs, the unemployment rate declined slightly as the rate increased by about 1% for younger grads in those positions. Lisa Brady, Fox News.
29: We did just get that number of job openings for April climbing to 7.6 million. Friday, we'll get the monthly jobs report, hiring numbers for May, and the new unemployment rate. As health officials try to contain an Ebola outbreak in Africa that tops 1,000 suspected cases, mostly in Congo. Here's a hantavirus update. 5 passengers on that infected cruise ship have left quarantine.
22: That leaves 13 U.S. travelers who were on board the MV Hondius cruise ship traveling in the South Atlantic Ocean who remain at the University of Nebraska Medical Center. A hospital spokesperson said none of the American passengers have shown hantavirus symptoms.
29: That's Colonel Scott. I'm Dave Anthony. This is Fox News.
25: 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Local news now.
23: The merger of Fifth Third Bank and Comerica Bank is resulting in 75 branches in Michigan closing this summer. 55 are former Comerica Bank branches, 20 are Fifth Third locations. The Comerica Bank branches at 5080 West Main Street and 2025 Whites Road in Kalamazoo will close, along with the branch at 215 North 20th Street in Battle Creek. One Fifth Third branch in the area is closing. That's at 136th East Michigan Avenue in Kalamazoo. A judge has found Traverse City area Walmart stabbing suspect Bradford Gilley is competent to stand trial on terrorism and attempted murder charges. Gilley allegedly stabbed 11 people at the store July 26 last year. He has a history of mental health issues. His mother says those date back to his teenage years. That's the latest from the WKZO Newsroom. I'm Michael Arning. More news, WKZO.com.
1: This dry weather pattern will take us right through most of the work week, with finally an increased chance of some showers and thunderstorms later Friday into the weekend. In the meantime, full sunshine today and pleasant with a high of 78, a clear sky tonight and a low right around 50. For Wednesday, mostly sunny and pleasant, high temperature right around 80, just a few more high clouds Thursday with a high temperature in the lower 80s. I'm Storm Team 8 meteorologist Matt Kirkwood, tracking southwest Michigan's weather.
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12: What a traditional Stanley Cup final we have starting today. I know it's been a long time since we've talked hockey, because after all, the Red Wings aren't in it. Neither are any of the Chicago teams. Is there more than one? There's one. You have the traditional good old hockey game of Carolina versus Las Vegas. What in the world has the world come to? Welcome to Hockey Town. It's Michael Patrick Shields all across Michigan. At least we have the Gordie Howe Bridge, which is very near completion and not quite open yet, of course. But if you drive up and down I-75, the signs are there. Gordie Howe International Bridge, and the Canadian flag is on the sign on I-75. And I don't know if it's true, but someone told me you can walk over it right now if you want to. You can't go into Canada, but you can walk over the bridge and walk back.
13: Is the greatest of them all, the greatest of them all, yes, the greatest of them all.
12: An international bridge named for a hockey player. So, you know, that gets into the politics and the readiness of the ramps on each side and the TSA and all the rest of it. But anyway, that's what's shaking over there. We have a lineup this morning of unusual suspects, rounded up by Tony Cuthbert and the orchestra from the end of the road at the top of the world, with a tale well calculated to keep you in suspense. It's Michael Patrick Shields, and one of those guests is the former ambassador to Canada, James Blanchard, former governor of Michigan, former congressman, and Pete Hoekstra, last I knew, was the ambassador to Canada. So we've had a couple of people from Michigan who have held that role, and makes perfect sense. Philomena Mantella will be here, too, with a similar question, because some people have suggested that maybe James Blanchard, a Michigan State graduate, might come in there and calm things down and be the interim president. We'll ask him about that, but we'll also ask Philomena Mantella, who's the president of Grand Valley State University, what questions the higher ed boards and leaders should ask together with the situations at the University of Michigan and Michigan State. Neither one has a president, and they have regents and boards that are, I don't know, outspoken, dysfunctional. How do you want to say it? I don't know. And the way we elect them, at least some of them, also in question. Kim Montague, Albert Kahn Associates. I had a peek at the Fisher Building yesterday when I was going over the old Ambassador Bridge, by the way. And she has an award she's going to tell us about. So some good news. Andrew Abood at the Abood Law Firm is back from the old course at St. Andrews. And he had a showdown against Stephen Kircher, which he often does, the CEO of the Boeing Empire. Found out what it was like to be on the old sod and who won the match and all the rest of it just for the fun of it. I might scare up a legal question or two for him, possibly. But most of the interview is going to be about what went on in Scotland between the Walloon Lake residents and CEO of the Boyne Empire, Stephen Kircher, and his friend and opponent, Andrew Abood.

Loch Lomond is on the other side of the country, but still, it's a Glasgow thing. And then St. Andrews is just above, of course, Edinburgh. Dr. John Wyckoff, there have been some cases of Ebola, and we're kind of worried now about all these people coming from all around the world for World Cup, which is coming up later this month in the United States. Probably many of them are already here. Should we be worried? That's one of the questions we'll ask the doctor. And we're going to spend a half an hour. You can gather your children and kids and teenagers and yourself around the radio or the smartphone or however you might be listening, because the Michigan auto law is offering teen driving safety tips on what is called the 100 deadliest days of summer. And that is something that touches all of us, whether you have kids or not, because kids are behind the wheel. They're home, right, for the summer and all that. And so what can we do to safeguard ourselves against teen drivers? You know, there are lots of distractions that didn't exist when you and I took driver's training. So let's just talk simply. We're not going to preach. We're just going to say, consider this. Think about that. What about this? What about that? Maybe there's some positive reinforcement we can enter into the system and see what happens. So those are some of our guests this morning. We try to make things up on the fly. It moves fast. You know, it's a syndicated radio program you're listening to across the state of Michigan. We try to leave out the boring parts, and it's non-partisan.

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1: No, no, no. We've got our foot on the gas here. We're moving quickly. We've got things to talk about. And this has a host who tries to stay out of the way. Try not to talk too much. Try to listen as a talk show host and learn. Larry King, for instance, was the master of the short question. Like, why? Or even silence sometimes can be a question. So we study radio and we study communications and broadcasting. CMU learned some of it there and learned some of it in Detroit at the University of Detroit. Learned some of it at the University of Michigan Dearborn. Learned some of it from the Hall of Fame radio hosts for which I worked. They were a beacon to watch and learn and work with. And they tolerated me. So here we are, looking for you this morning and glad you're here. On this lovely day, it's Michael Patrick Shields through the AT&T microphones. And at Meijer, you get more of the things you want most. 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Why would you pay more?

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0: Blue Cross has Michigan covered head to toe, inside and out, ready to help with health and wellness resources for the body and mind. 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It's Michael Patrick Shields with you through the AT&T microphones. Remember that merger of Fifth Third Bank and Comerica Bank? Well, it's going to result in 75 branches in Michigan closing this summer. 55 were Comerica Bank branches and 20 are Fifth Third locations. And, you know, the officials are saying the customers will have access to more sites than they did with either bank before the merger. So it's got fuzzy math written all over it, doesn't it? But there will be 227 locations in Michigan when the closures are complete. But let's see, if there were 163 Fifth Third branches and 143 Comerica branches, now there will be 227. How will there be more?
1: Man's practicing fuzzy math again.
0: Speaking of George W. Bush, he's in town tonight in Grand Rapids and giving a speech with former President Bill Clinton for the Grand Rapids Chamber. And we'll have extensive coverage of what they said tomorrow on this program, because tonight is no media and off the record. And we love gossiping around here. So what was it like to be with Bill Clinton, and what was it like to be with George W. in Grand Rapids in the same room? We have plenty of people inside who will tell us. So stay tuned for that. 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A judge has found the Traverse City area Walmart stabbing suspect, Bradford Gill, competent to stand trial. Terrorism and attempted murder. Stabbed 11 people, if you remember, last July 26th at the store. Has a history of mental health issues dating back to his teenage years. Think of this. In 2016, dug up dead bodies in Petoskey and was found not guilty then by reason of insanity. Spent a year in a psychiatric hospital and then decided last year to go into the Walmart and stab people. What do you do with somebody like that? It's terrifying, isn't it? They walk among us, even in the store. So keep your eyes open, I'm sorry to say, and maybe your head on a swivel sometimes, even in what seem like the most softest of places. I just really hate to tell you that. Congressman Joe Schwartz, the former, was on this program many times from Battle Creek, the doctor, and the visitation for him will be held Friday at Farley Estes Dowdle Funeral Home on Capitol Avenue Northeast in Battle Creek from 4:30 to 6:30 p.m. I'm sure you knew him if you're listening to this program. You would have heard him on this program many times. He was a member of Congress who was got more moderate, it seems like, as the time went on, dating back all the way to his time in the state legislature when John Engler was around as governor. The funeral mass Saturday 10 o'clock at St. Philip Catholic Church in Battle Creek. Also, he was 88 years old when he died last Wednesday, and he was the mayor of Battle Creek too, state senator, and a member of the United States House of Representatives. God rest his soul and comfort anyone who knew him well, and there were lots of people who did. Geralyn Lasher more than anyone. Euphoria has officially ended on HBO. I know it's a strange transition. What are you going to do? It was a very, very, very controversial, sexy show on HBO. Offensive to some people, I guess you might go so far as to say. But the last episode has dropped, and they're going to close the whole thing out for once and for all. Zendaya's character, I guess, was killed in the show. I hope I'm not ruining it for you. But this is over on Sunday night, so come on. And Sydney Sweeney, Jacob Elordi, they were all in this show. They're the new crop of stars. And I appeared, I don't know if I appeared, but I was in a scene, let's put it that way, that was shot on the pool of the Peninsula Hotel in Beverly Hills. And it was a day spent at the pool with Sydney Sweeney and the crew of Euphoria. And I tell you what, as a 58-year-old man, I did not belong on that set, because, wow, was that a sultry, sexy set. And there were about, I don't know, 75 crew and 35 actors and actresses. Some of them were in the pool. I was not in the pool. I was playing like sort of a rich fellow who was sitting beside the pool. But we were there all day. And the one thing that was kind of interesting to me is because it was outside in the open, they had a big balloon that was like the size of a, not a Zeppelin, but shaped like that, like a big Tylenol floating and tethered. And they would move it around when they needed shade up in the sky. You wonder how any of these productions can be done with the cost it must be. As you look around and you see that kind of a thing, and it took the entire top floor of the hotel. And then you need other rooms for breakout rooms and holding rooms. And anyway, it was a heck of a production, and good night to Euphoria. We never let the birthday of a beautiful person pass without taking note. Morena Baccarin is 47. If you watch the series Homeland, she was Jessica Brody, at least for part of the series. And you would have seen her on Gotham and Deadpool. And what was that movie where they were running around because the world got hit by an asteroid and the Greenland or something like that? And they made two of them. She was in that movie, too. For what it's worth, happy birthday to her. Tomorrow is the 3rd of June. Desiree Day. For those who have been listening to this program for 21 years, and you'll know what that means when you hear our bumper music, Domani, tomorrow. It's Michael Patrick Shields with you. Oh, we have also confirmed that we will be at the grand opening of Vanderpump Hotel next Thursday. So Friday will actually be the broadcasts in Las Vegas. And Lisa Vanderpump will join us on this program, the heiress and business titan from Vanderpump Rules and the Vanderpump Restaurants, and now the Vanderpump Hotel. It's MPS through the AT&T microphones. There's a thousand pretty
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0: Jocelyn Benson, Democrat candidate for governor and secretary of state at the same time.
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0: 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Or 866-CALL-HALL. And one of the things he gives us is the unvarnished truth, the actual numbers. For instance, he said that once in a while, you'll have a customer who thinks everything is all set and got the payment they want, the house they want, and then the bill comes and they're surprised.
11: I can't tell you over my 30 years how many times I've had people call me after the fact and said, hey, I ended up dealing with ABC lender and my payment's $200 more now than I thought it was going to be. 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
0: 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Americans for Prosperity is out there every day fighting to reignite the American dream. They're pushing for affordable energy, secure borders, and ending inflation. 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Grand Valley State University, one of the most important schools in Michigan. We're going there next. If you'll stay right there, I'll be right here. It's Michael Patrick Shields through the AT&T microphones.
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6: RX Kids has expanded to more communities in Jackson, Kalamazoo, and Muskegon counties. The program gives pregnant women $1,500 and then $500 a month for the first year of their child's life. Nation's first ever community-wide prenatal and infant cash prescription program is now available in the cities of Galesburg, Jackson, Muskegon, and Muskegon Heights, along with Blackman, Oshtemo, and Waukeshman Townships. RX Kids Director Dr. Mona Hanna says it's reimagining what it means to care for families. Visitation for former Congressman Joe Schwartz of Battle Creek will be held 4:30 to 6:30 p.m. Friday at Farley Estes Dowdle Funeral Home on Capitol Avenue Northeast in Battle Creek. His funeral mass will be Saturday at 10 a.m. at St. Philip Catholic Church at 112 Capitol Avenue Northeast in Battle Creek. He died at 88 last Wednesday. In the WKZO Newsroom, I'm Michael Arney.
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13: I'm Beth Fisher. Prepare to start paying more for electricity. Both Consumers Energy and DTE have switched over to their summer rates. That means during the afternoon every weekday, their rates jump up between 21 and 27%. For consumers, it's between 2 to 7 p.m. DTE is from 3 to 7. A risk assessment at state psychiatric hospitals has reduced the number of patient injuries by more than half and reduced incidents of aggression and injuries towards patients and staff. The Michigan Department of Health and Human Services implemented the dynamic appraisal of situational aggression in 2024. Since then, there's been a 58% reduction in patient injuries and a 28% decrease in serious patient-related staff injuries. MDHHS Director Elizabeth Hertel says this tool is helping keep patients and everyone around them safe while they treat them for some of the most serious behavioral health illnesses. A former cop is expected in court today on manslaughter charges. Legal analyst Charlie Langton reports.
14: It's going to be an interesting trial. The prosecutors are going to have to prove that a former Warren police officer, James Burke, was grossly negligent when he crashed into a vehicle, killing two of the occupants, 34-year-old Cedric Hayden Jr. and 33-year-old DeJuan Pettis. Now, the jury will see dash cam video where Burke was driving at speeds topping 117 miles per hour while on the lookout for a stolen vehicle without lights or sirens on. The defense is going to point out, however, that the driver made an illegal left turn in front of the officer and that the driver may have been drinking. Now, this trial will start today with jury selection in about a couple of hours. Then there'll be opening statements, and then testimony could start as early as later today.
15: Charlie Langton, Michigan News Network.
13: Tonight's Mega Millions, $346 million. I'm Beth Fisher for the Michigan News Network.
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17: This dry weather pattern will take us right through most of the work week, with finally an increased chance of some showers and thunderstorms later Friday into the weekend. In the meantime, full sunshine today in Pleasant with a high of 78, a clear sky tonight and a low right around 50. For Wednesday, mostly sunny and pleasant, high temperature right around 80, just a few more high clouds Thursday with a high temperature in the lower 80s. I'm Storm Team 8 meteorologist Matt Kirkwood, tracking southwest Michigan's weather.
18: 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Are you ready for the latest news of the day? 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

0: Tu capisco? Buongiorno, Miguel Patricio Shields. It's Michael Patrick Shields learning a little Italian with you this morning. 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Now, that is in the Rochester area, in the Detroit area. If we go to Grand Rapids, where we're heard on WTKG, we can meet Philomena Mantella, the president of Grand Valley State University. Buongiorno to you, and thank you for being here. Piacere di conoscerti.
1: Buongiorno. How are you today?
0: What have I walked into today with this? Well, thank you for being
1: well,
0: here.
1: Well, as a Mantella, I can probably handle it.
0: I thought so. I suspected as much. And just out of curiosity, are you going tonight to the chamber speech with former Presidents Bush and Clinton?
1: I will be on the stage with former Presidents Bush and Clinton with the great pleasure of interviewing them.
0: You're the moderator. No kidding. Can you tell us some of the questions you're going to ask?
1: No, absolutely not, but I'll take a few tips from you. I'll take a few tips.
0: Well, I try to go with short questions because sometimes people try to show off their knowledge and they end up answering the question before the person gets a chance to answer.
1: That's right. Keep the questions short and the answers long. And I've got a feeling it's going to be about 5 questions because they know each other and they enjoy each other, so it should be a good time.
0: They'll be doing most of the talking, I suppose, back and forth, maybe. But you don't get starstruck in a situation like that, do you, or do you?
1: No, I don't think so. I mean, it's certainly a privilege to chair the Econ Club this year and have the opportunity to do this. But I think I'll be okay.
0: Just remember, there are not 2 presidents on the stage. There are 3 presidents on the stage, because that includes you.
1: Thank you very much.
0: And they might have to call you Madam President, too. Well, congratulations. That's going to be very exciting. I know it's off the record, Freddie Ford told me, and there's no media or anything like that. But we'll do the best we can to get the skinny come tomorrow morning after what goes on there. But is there a zinger or the question you'll save for the end?
1: Come on. You can't push me. You can't. I'm holding my own in this.
0: All right. And it'll be fun to see. Congratulations in that regard. One of the questions that we all would like to ask you these days is in the news, regents, trustees, University of Michigan, Michigan State University. I know you're a diplomat, but it's complicated. And now there's talk that maybe at those universities, you know, electing trustees isn't the best way to go about it. They don't have presidents right now. What kind of person should be a trustee?
1: Yeah, I mean, that's a great question. And you are correct that, you know, many states have gone away from elected trustees. I think there's only 6 at most that remain in that position. I think the most important characteristic is you're really there to serve the institution and bring the public view, to represent the public view. And not the partisan view, the public view. So it, irrespective of how you got there, that is the requirement to steward an institution that is not a 4-year, 8-year institution, but is 4 and 8 generations of institutions. And so that's really the type of individual we need. Good judgment, really cares about the state, cares about representing the public view and nonpartisan in doing so.
0: You mentioned nonpartisan. This program is nonpartisan, and it feels awkward to me that those positions are nominated by parties. Am I right?
1: That's the issue, right? Fundamentally, is that is it your party politics or is it your care that have gotten you there? And I think you can get there either way, but it needs to be your duty of care that brings you to the table.
0: You may not want to speak specifically, but how do you have a situation where the president of Michigan State University, they give him a giant raise, and 3 days later he said, forget it?
1: I mean, I don't have a good answer for you on that, other than, like, my op-ed was really kind of stepping back, and it really started me thinking, it's not like this is a new dynamic. I have colleagues, haven't been in higher ed most of my life, both colleagues that are stepping away and just saying, this is too much. There's too many different pressures coming at you, from the financial pressures, the demographic decline, the political scrutiny, the student scrutiny, the board scrutiny. And then there's incredible talent. I met with a group of Michigan State University vice presidents, and as a longer serving with only 7 years president, their question was, like, how do you address the sort of constant turn of transition, the churn of transition? And there was probably, three people, long-serving, very skillful, that said, I was interested, but I'm no longer interested. We need talent in this field to serve the state. We need a sense of continuity. And I think it's incumbent on all of us to sort of lift ourselves and realize that we're stewarding, not just leading, a chapter of something that's ongoing. And that really requires us to certainly bring our leadership skills, but really think about what stewardship's about. And I know I'm going long on this question, but, Grand Valley is probably the only university in the country in which four presidents, one currently serving and three past serving presidents, live in the community, are connected together, and cover 60 of the 65 years of the institution. And it's a different dynamic to be able to really interrogate what your long-serving mission looks like in a changing context. And I think we've got to figure out ways to do that.
0: You can read Philomena Mantella's op-ed in the Detroit News. She's the president of Grand Valley State University. How would you describe, in the last minute and a half that we have, a healthy relationship between a university president and the trustees, regents, board, whatever you want to call it?
1: And I have been given that, and I enjoy a very healthy relationship with the board at Grand Valley, so I'm blessed by that, and I appreciate them. I think it is, really, I think it's akin to a team, and I mean that in the, if you think of a football team, everybody plays their parts. I have delegated authority to manage the institution. They have fiduciary roles. But if you don't have the conversations on the big questions and don't realize that you're not, doing the Heisman to each other, but you're actually playing to get down the field together, you can play your own part and be working together as a team, really bringing the big questions forward, the strategy questions, the long-serving questions, the service, what does Michigan now need questions, how does the changing context shift the delivery system? Those should be the conversations we're having with our board. And so I think it's incumbent on all of us to consider how to come back, play our roles effectively in order to move these institutions, because Michigan will suffer. And the reputation of higher ed is suffering through the transition. Public dollars are invested here, and so it hurts all of us when we have disruption.
0: Thank you so much. It's a pleasure to meet you. And good luck tonight with the presidents, President Mantella.
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0: love this little ditty you're hearing right now. You maybe haven't heard it in a long time, but it played every single morning as the three-letter station was getting ready for its two-letter host, J.P. McCarthy, to make his way from Bloomfield Hills down Telegraph and the Lodge Freeway and up into the bowels of the Fisher Building, where there was a parking garage that was more like a, well, it was like a cave sort of thing situation. And he would park on the first floor, though. He didn't have to drive up that very narrow, labyrinth, if you will. And then he would walk through the beautiful Fisher Building into the elevator, up to the 21st floor, through the lobby, into the studio, toss his coat on the chair, sit down, put his glasses on and his headphones, take a sip of coffee, and say, "Good morning, world." And that was my boss, the host, the Hall of Famer, J.P. McCarthy. That was his routine every single day. And we had, I don't know, I had five newspapers laid out for him. Yep, actual newspapers. It was like watching a magic trick. And what an education it was for me. And, of course, yesterday I was driving over the Ambassador Bridge from Windsor into Detroit. Took a look at the Fisher Building in the distance there and remembered all of it. And then I looked to my left and I saw the Gordie Howe Bridge, which I'm told is days from being completed, although not open, and not days from being open. The scene in the city of Detroit only a couple of days after those race cars went up and down through the town. It's very, very, very, very interesting. Kim Montague has that bird's eye view from the Fisher Building. She's the president and CEO of the Albert Kahn Associates Company. And the last time I saw you was across the table from Liz Ware and Mark Ware at Mission Point Resort during the Detroit Regional Chamber Policy Conference. And in front of us, we had fudge and wine at the resort for the tasting. I don't imagine you have that in front of you this morning, do you?
1: You know what? Good morning. I do not. I actually have my cup of coffee.
0: Ah, very good. Is it something special, or you? What kind of Java gets a woman like you going?
1: You know, I have recently become a fan of Nespresso. I bought myself one of those little Nespresso machines not too long ago, and it creates that nice foamy crema on the top of the coffee. It's quite delicious for your first cup in the morning.
0: Va bene, bellissimo. Now, we have a reason to say complimenti to you because you and your company were just given a major award.
1: We were. Good morning, good morning. Yes, Albert Kahn Associates, 131 years young, was recently awarded the Firm of the Year by the American Institute of Architects of Michigan.
0: Congratulations. And do you have any insight? You must, I'm sure, into why Albert Kahn Associates got that designation?
1: You know, 131 years ago, our founder created this organization based on a multidisciplinary approach, based on community impact, and really based on an effort to be inclusive and really work directly with his staff and with communities and with his clients to create better architecture. And I think, you know, I'm proud to say our firm today is carrying that torch forward. And because of our efforts, both locally, nationally, and internationally, the AIA of Michigan recognized that work that we've been continuing for so many decades.
0: How would you describe the work of Albert Kahn? And also, you know, the concept of form follows function or function follows form.
1: Because Albert, he started his practice really in industrial architecture, it truly was a form follows function. And, you know, I have to say that for all the other markets that we serve, both in healthcare, higher education, community and corporate work, we really focus on the work that our clients do, and our effort is really to help them do their work better. You know, once we're done designing that building and the contractor is done constructing that building, it's the client and all of their, you know, all of their employees and those that they work with, they carry that torch forward. So it's up to us to make sure that we leave it in a better place and allow them to do their work to the best of their abilities.
0: Is there a place in the world, a city, or maybe even a part of town that inspires you when it comes to architecture?
1: Boy, that could be a very short answer. It could be a very long answer. I'll tell you a very short story. I was had the pleasure of traveling to Europe with my husband and with his brother, and we took the ferry from England over to France, and we drove from the coast of France all the way down to Paris. And along the way, we stopped in amazing, amazing little towns that over the years have been developed and created. And interestingly enough, around the cathedrals and around the churches that are in those towns. And I took, you know, a moment in every one of those places and just admired how the architect and the builders and the master builders created those spaces, and that communities around that area come together to worship, to rejoice, sometimes to cry, and reflected on how communities can be formed around one simple structure, one very humble structure in town.
0: Wow, that is truly poetic. And before we go, what is your next big project that you'll be pulling the slipcover off?
1: Oh, you know, I'll tell you something funny about the architectural world these days. So many of our clients request that we sign an NDA, a non-disclosure agreement. Well, it's a competitive world out there, but I can tell you with confidence that the work that we're doing with Orchard Lake Schools and Commerce Township, that work is going to be revealed here shortly.
0: Okay. Well, mention my name in the Fisher Building, as J.P. McCarthy used to say. Just don't tell them where I am. Kim Montague, Firm of the Year, Albert Kahn. Congratulations. Ciao, Bella.
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0: The Tigers looked all cozy early on yesterday, What happened late, Tony Cuthbert?
4: Man, this team just tries to give away any game humanly possible. They were up, I believe, 8-2 at one point against the Tampa Bay Rays. Tampa's a good team, mind you. The Tigers are not. That lead slipped away, but they kind of held on. 10-9 was the final, so I guess they did hold on. And they got a W for the first time, and it seems like forever. Dylan Dingler, what a game. He's going to be an all-star, I would imagine. He's the catcher of the team. He led the offense with a pair of home runs and four RBI. Kerry Carpenter and Riley Green also went deep as Detroit snapped that four-game losing streak. They're back at it again tonight. Oh, boy. Jack Flaherty's on the mound for Detroit. If you watch this team on a regular basis, you know what that means. He has not secured a win this season. And he's one of the guys that is counted on in terms of being a successful pitcher. So
0: the former Dodger,
4: yeah,
0: and former Tiger.
4: Yeah.
0: And
4: you think the Dodgers want him back?
0: No. Well, hey, let's see what happened last night. They played against the team. My cousin's husband is one of the equipment managers, locker room managers for the Arizona Diamondbacks. They had the roof closed yesterday in the desert. What happened?
4: Well, the Snakes were successful. A win for the Diamondbacks, 4-1 over the Dodgers. It's going to happen during a long baseball season. The Cubs were idle, and now they bring in the Athletics for a series tonight. That's going to be somewhat fun. Of course, all eyes will be on the NBA Finals and Stanley Cup Final as well. They all get underway this week. The big story, though, continues to be the ticket prices for the New York Knicks taking on the San Antonio Spurs. Game one will be on Wednesday in San Antonio. The cheapest ticket, the get-in price, $737 for game one. Game two in San Antonio, obviously, the get-in price, just a shade over $1,000. And then when we shift to New York City at MSG, oh boy, prepare yourself. Get-in price, game three, Monday of next week, $3,945. And if you continue out the rest of the series, it gets steeper than that. Stanley Cup Final gets underway tonight with the traditional, or unless it's not, the Hurricanes taking on the Vegas Golden Knights. The Knights are favored. That's brought to you by
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10: Iran can't hide behind a shield. I'm Dave Anthony, Fox News. Secretary of State Marco Rubio just told senators that at a hearing, and that this is why the U.S. and Israel went on the attack. Iran's plans to secure a nuclear program if they built weapons.
13: They were going to build for themselves so many missiles, so many drones, so many conventional weapons, including a navy, that at that point, there's nothing you could do about it.
10: Well, now Rubio says Iran's ready to negotiate and make a deal with a blockade around its port still in place.
13: There is the prospect before us, which could happen today, it could happen tomorrow, it could happen next week.
10: Complicating that, another day of Israeli attacks on Hezbollah militants in Lebanon that's reportedly killed 8 civilians, while Hezbollah launched more rockets and drones into Israel, and Fox's Jeff Paul reports from Dubai.
14: Iran has yet to respond to the latest proposal that was sent to Tehran by the U.S., and given what's happening in Lebanon, negotiators in Iran don't appear to be in a huge hurry. In fact, Tehran has said if the strikes in Lebanon don't stop, there is a high probability of the current U.S.-Iran ceasefire ending.
10: Back to that Senate hearing, Democrat Jeanne Shaheen's critical.
15: Why does the Strait of Hormuz remain closed? Why is gas up $1.50? Why did 13 American service members lose their lives in this war?
10: She's also demanding answers on the U.S. handling of Ukraine, hours after another Russian drone and missile bombardment killing at least 18 civilians.
15: Congress passed support for Ukraine. The administration has slow-walked it.
10: There's a new acting director of national intelligence. Bill Pulte takes over while continuing to do his other jobs, leading Fannie Mae and Freddie Mac and directing the Federal Housing Finance Agency.
16: President Trump says Pulte has deep experience managing the most sensitive matters in America and managing $10 trillion at Fannie Mae and Freddie Mac. Pulte replaces Tulsi Gabbard, who announced her resignation last month following her husband's rare cancer diagnosis.
10: Fox's Jared Halpern. It's primary day in six states. The closest watch races in California as Republican candidates try to make runoffs for governor and for mayor in Los Angeles. 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
10: While Secretary of State Rubio continues to testify and spar with Democrats at a Senate hearing over the Iran conflict now, Homeland Security Secretary Mark Wayne Mullen is getting ready to face off with Democrats at another hearing in 3 hours as they demand immigration enforcement reform. He'll also likely be asked about a detention facility for those here illegally in New Jersey. It's faced days of angry ICE protests.
19: Newark Mayor Raz Baraka is urging the federal government to close 1,000-bed ICE facility Delaney Hall. He says the city has already initiated legal action against Geo Group, the private company running the facility, and says the lawsuit may be expanded unless city officials are allowed to inspect it.
20: This is not a federal facility. These are not federal grounds. This is a private facility, private workers. And they're subject to state and municipal laws.
19: Newark police are now taking the lead on public safety outside the facility. Homeland Security officials have denied allegations of the hunger strike and inhumane living conditions. In New York, Tanya J. Powers, Fox News.
10: Another sophisticated cross-border drug tunnel has been found in California.
21: Literally right under the third busiest border crossing in the U.S., outside San Diego. And if you drove by, this is what you'd see, a department store. But in a back room, under a tile floor, a secret hatch, down a ladder and a set of stairs, a tunnel, long as 2 football fields, with lights, a full ventilation and rail system, with an electric cart to run pallets of cocaine from a house in Tijuana to the U.S. side.
10: Fox's William Lajeunesse also reports
21: a ton of cocaine worth some $45 million.
10: That was seized by drug agents. On Wall Street, we're seeing gains now on top of yesterday's record high closings. The Dow is up 88 points. The NASDAQ is gaining 41. I'm Dave Anthony, and this is Fox News.
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22: The Kalamazoo City Commission has greenlighted a $19 million plan to convert Kalamazoo Avenue from one-way to two-way. It's been one-way since the 1960s through downtown, taking traffic east while Michigan Avenue, one block north, goes west. Public Services Director James Baker says the traffic changes that are planned will make getting around the city easier. He says as work progresses, the impacts of the construction will actually continue to be less and less. The city will also be burying power lines and replacing water mains. Some of those date back to the 1890s. The CEO and president of Zealand-based furniture maker Miller Knoll retiring at the end of this month. Andy Owen has resigned from the board, and she's on a leave of absence the company says is effective immediately. Chief Operating Officer Jeff Stutz is the interim CEO. The company will work with the search firm to find their next leader. That's the latest from the WKZO Newsroom. I'm Michael Arney.
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0: 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I wonder if it's like that for Scott Pelley. What do I mean by that? Well, you know the guy from 60 Minutes, and he's, of course, anchored the CBS Evening News, Scott Pelley. He's wound very tightly, wouldn't you say? He sort of almost squeezes out his questions through a clenched jaw. Well, before I tell you what happened with him yesterday, here's a little reminder of what he sounds like.
1: We cannot do justice in this hour or any number of hours to the sacrifices of the FDNY, the New York City Police Department, the Port Authority Police.
0: Very serious sort of fellow. You know what I mean? So, a guy called Nick Bilton had to come face to face with him yesterday. And by the way, it wasn't on 60 Minutes. It was in a meeting room at CBS. Nick Bilton is a 49-year-old tech journalist, and he's been named the new boss of 60 Minutes. It's a big reshuffle. So they had a meeting. So all the magazine staffers, 60 Minutes, they consider a TV magazine, got together. And let's just say Scott Pelley was ready for 49-year-old Nick Bilton, the tech journalist. So it was a meet and greet. And Scott Pelley took aim at not only Bilton, but also Barry Weiss, who is CBS News editor-in-chief for, I think it's been a year now, maybe. He said, Scott Pelley did, she's murdering 60 Minutes. She was brought in to kill it, and she's doing exactly that. Then, Scott Pelley says in this meeting, she has no qualifications for the job. The changes she's made at the Evening News have been catastrophic. So why should we expect any of this is going to be better? Can you imagine Bilton walking in on that? They were ready for him, especially Pelley. So there was this rumor that 60 Minutes was going to be turned into 61-minute episodes, like TikTok. You know, you hear the tick-tock, tick-tock, tick-tock. When you see 60 Minutes, that clock, the stopwatch. So there was some talk that, you know, with the way mentalities are and attention spans, 60 Minutes was going to be 60 stories, 1 minute long, minus the commercials, of course. Bilton, the young guy, 49, he said he's going to quash the rumors. And how did he do that? He said, well, the show is going to stay exactly like it is for now. Well, that's not very comforting to those staffers. And then he said, broadcast is an ice cube that's melting. And he says, for me, journalism is journalism. That's why I'm here. That's why we're all here. Well, that wasn't good enough for Scott Pelley. He was really upset because some of the producers at 60 Minutes have already been let go by Barry Weiss. And so then Pelley turns on this guy Bilton and says, you know, you have slender qualifications for this job and you'll never be welcome here. And he says to him, why would you take this job under these circumstances? Can you imagine a showdown like that? Your first meeting with your staff? So what did Bilton do? He said to Pelley, you're not going to intimidate me in front of this group of people. I want that to be clear. So they went back and forth at it for 15 minutes. Finally, Bilton, you know, the newcomer, quote-unquote, boss, said, enjoy the bagels, and walked out. And when he left, the room erupted in applause. And Bilton definitely heard it as he was making his way down the hallway. Wowee. Now, there were some people who knew this was coming, and they tried to calm things down on the weekend before the meeting because they consider Scott Pelley to be valuable, and he's got passion and commitment and all that sort of thing. But they told Barry Weiss, you better not even go to the meeting. She wasn't there. She sent the 49-year-old, you go deal with this. How about that? Now, where do they go from here? Sports Illustrated, by the way, I guess they let a lot of their team go. Their entire golf department has been just whacked. And it occurs to me, one of the comments involving that level of journalism, too, is that without great journalists getting the stories, there's nothing for podcasters and analysts to react to or for internet aggregators to share. So it's kind of a self-fulfilling prophecy. Everything's going to be impacted. It isn't just sports and it isn't just golf. But what about that? So I often say we couldn't have this radio program if it weren't for people like, you know, Kyle Malin, who edits MERS News. He's a real journalist, a real reporter. Chad Livengood at the Detroit News. The list goes on and on and on. And if they weren't doing real journalism, then we wouldn't have a talk show. Because we can only do so much from this perch. Michael Patrick Shields with you through the AT&T microphones. We have some reporting that President Trump tore into the Israeli Prime Minister Benjamin Netanyahu on Monday. You know, he was hoping that he would resist strikes on Hezbollah, Donald Trump was, but apparently they went ahead with it. So Donald Trump screamed at Netanyahu, "What the F are you doing? You're effing crazy." He told him, "You'd be in prison if it weren't for me. I'm saving your ass. Everybody hates you now. Everybody hates Israel because of this." This is what an insider said was going on. The president, our president, was sounding ticked off, we'll say, to be polite on the radio. And

0: to talk about.
1: There might not be a baseball season next year because the Major League Baseball owners just proposed a salary cap. Every other sport has it, don't they? And last time they tried it, the whole darn season was just about shut down. So, better enjoy it while you have it, because this could be the end of baseball as we know it this year. Because those players do not want a salary cap for obvious reasons. It's Michael Patrick Shields through the AT&T microphones.

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0: We don't call it the bucket list on this program. We call it the wander list because, well, it's a little less grim. And Andrew Abood got to achieve what is on the wander list of many people who love golf and history and everything else that comes with it. He went to the old course at St. Andrews with some of his dearest friends, and he's on our radio stage, our AT&T line. The super attorney from East Lansing, who is also the host of the A-List Hour podcast, which you can get wherever you get your podcasts, back from the Old Sod. Welcome home and congratulations on achieving the old course at St. Andrews. You played golf where the very first round of golf was ever played.
1: It was an amazing place to be. I'm sure you've been there.

0: to the first tee, but the first tee, I can't figure out why it's so, you know, impressive, but it was, and it had a feeling about it, almost like being in a church or something for me.
1: Yes, I think that's part of it, because if people came and looked at it, and I think, if I'm not mistaken, Ben Hogan, or was it Sam Snead, got there and looked out at the field and the golf course and said, where is it?
0: Right.
1: You know, it's not necessarily remarkable to the eye, but to history it sure is. And it looked like from the pictures you had a bluebird day.
0: Yeah, we had great weather all week, and we had a great day playing St. Andrews, and it was, I mean, some of the guys we were playing with thought about that first tee shot all night.
1: I bet.
0: And certainly talked about what we were going to hit off the first tee.
1: Did you hit driver?
0: I hit a 3-wood. It's a relatively short hole. Steve hit like a 2-hybrid, and I hit a 3-wood.
1: These are good players. Steven Kircher, you're talking about, the CEO of Boyne. And is that because you needed to keep it short of the Swilken burn?
0: I think it was downwind, and it's not a very long hole. Yeah, nobody wanted to be in the water on the first hole, and we made it through the first hole with no balls in the water. All four of us were on the green in 2.
1: Wow, and you said the downwind. Did you have much wind that day?
0: Every day it was probably 25 knots, whatever that. I mean, it was very windy, and quite frankly, you know, the wind on the front nine isn't as bad as the wind on the back.
1: Well, the Scots say, nay wind, nay golf, meaning, you know, golf should
0: right.
1: be played in the wind. And so you got some of that. And what was your caddy like? Was that entertaining, or the other caddies?
0: Our caddies were great. And here's a little travel tip for you. I paid all my caddies on the first tee.
1: Oh.
0: And I told them, I said, you know, we were told that the flat rate is 85 plus tip. And they all sort of agreed. And I said, here's the money. Now help me shoot a good score. And by Wednesday, Steve started doing the same thing, paying his caddy in advance. And they got really involved in the game. They were really rooting for us.
1: Well, I have to ask then, at the old course versus Steven Kircher, your long, long, long time friend and also opponent, did you keep a match, or were you just, you know, consumed
0: by
1: the history?
0: We play a standing bet, which is break 80. So if I break 80 and he doesn't, he owes me 100 for me breaking 80 and 100 for him not breaking 80. So it's a $200 swing.
1: I see. So it isn't who wins. It's a matter of breaking 80. And did you do
0: that?
1: Yeah,
0: breaking. And we both came into the last hole at 80. And so we were playing to birdie the hole, and I think we both barred it. We both barred 18.
1: So we both shot 80.
0: So it was a push. So it was a push.
1: Well, that must have been the sweetest handshake of all time.
0: Yeah. Yeah. I mean, we did the same thing at Carnoustie. We both had a chance to break 80 at Carnoustie. And I don't know if you're familiar with Carnoustie, but that last hole has a burn in front of the green as well. And it's probably 440 or 450. It was against the wind, and we were about the same spot in the middle of the fairway, about 200 against a stiff wind. And I said to Steve, let's just let it all ride on this shot.
1: Mm.
0: Whoever wins, the other person owes 200.
1: Mm-hmm.
0: Regardless of whether, because we had a difficult shot, and we both, Steve had a magnificent shot first, about 30 feet, and I hit it about 35 feet, and we both two-putted to make par, so we pushed that, but I convinced him to give the caddies the extra 200, and we chipped in and gave the caddies the 200 to spare, to split, so they were excited.
1: Well, just ask John Vandeveld what he thought of Carnoustie on that hole you're talking about there. What about the road hole? How'd you do there?
0: Yep. On the burn the next day, the superintendent, after Vandeveld had chipped it into, you know, taken the drop by the burn by the green, he etched his name into the sidewall of the burn, Vandeveld, so you can find the exact spot where he was pitching onto the green.
1: How about the road hole back at the old course?
0: Amazing. I mean, you know, St. Andrews is an interesting course, but 18 and 1 and 17 are incredible. I hit a beautiful drive there right over the conservatory of the hotel. And was in good shape, about 160 out into the wind.
1: Did you get into the Dunvegan for a pint afterwards by any chance?
0: Yeah, we sure did. And apparently Claire Fossum's friend, Luke, works there, but we were in the Dunvegan. I think we almost went there every day, and we went to the Jigger, which is right on 17.
1: The Fossum family, Augusta National, the old course at St. Andrews, and Andrew Abood. Congratulations.
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6: Jocelyn Benson, Democrat candidate for governor and secretary of state at the same time.
7: I want everything we do, from schools, our workforce, I want us to be the best at everything, and I welcome anyone, no matter what side of the aisle they may be on, who is committed to also help create great jobs in the state, diversify our economy, everyone who has good ideas that are data-driven and solution-oriented that can improve our state.
1: We've been talking about the Gordie Howe Bridge on the day the hockey playoffs are starting in Detroit, and that bridge is just about ready to go. You can walk over it, but you can't go through the border. The other infrastructure project in the state of Michigan that is equally as important, but not above the water, below it, 200 feet below in the bedrock, is the Great Lakes Tunnel. Enbridge Energy is going to spend $500 million to do it. And in fact, they're at least $100 million in so far, connecting the Upper Peninsula to the Lower Peninsula and putting the Line 5 pipelines 200 feet below in the bedrock. Ryan Duffy from Enbridge Energy reminds us again of all the work that has been done and will be done to study the rock features of the area, the soil sampling, and the rest.
8: There's so much research that's gone into this project, and it's been happening now over the course of more than 6 years to this point as the permitting process has gone along. And that's one area that's really been extensively researched, is the geology of the Straits. In 2019, we did more than 25 core samples along the path of the tunnel, so that's pulling the rock samples out of the lake bed. And that program for the research was developed with the best experts that do it in the tunneling industry, so geologists, geotechnical tunneling engineers. And that process showed us that the conditions under there, the subsurface, it really is good for building a tunnel and for the construction of the tunnel. So the tunnel boring machine we're going to have, the lining, the construction requirements, they've all now been specifically designed for those ground conditions that we researched and now have a better understanding. And so then on top of that, we brought in construction companies that have built tunnels in a wide range of ground conditions, so they know how to do it. All of this information on the geology has been reviewed by the permitting agencies and the Mackinac Straits Corridor Authority.
1: Tonight's Mega Millions jackpot is $346 million. You can play at your lottery retailer or online at MichiganLottery.com or the Michigan Lottery app. Those drawings are every Tuesday and Friday at 11 p.m., and that's a $2 ticket. Mega Millions is. Good luck. George Bush and Bill Clinton will be in Grand Rapids tonight at the Chamber Speech, and we will bring you there tomorrow morning.
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10: Four people have been arrested by the Cass County Drug Enforcement Team after they served a search warrant in Jefferson Township Monday afternoon. They found 1.5 grams of methamphetamine, 38.3 ounces of cocaine, along with drug paraphernalia in the home in the 2000 block of Pine Lake Street. A 36-year-old woman, a 34-year-old man, and a 67-year-old man, all arrested on charges of possession of meth. A 44-year-old man was arrested on charges of possession of cocaine. Three Battle Creek men are in the Kalamazoo County Jail after they were arrested Saturday in Kalamazoo during an X-Train mobile nuisance party. Public safety officers were called to Riverview Drive near Bridge Street. They saw one man who appeared to be armed in a parking lot. They say he ran when he saw them to a car where the trio were all found to be armed. Suspects are 2 18-year-olds, 1 19-year-old. One of the guns was reported stolen in Battle Creek. In the WKZO Newsroom, I'm Michael Arney.
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11: I'm Beth Fisher. Prepare to start paying more for electricity. Both Consumers Energy and DTE have switched over to their summer rates. That means during the afternoon every weekday, their rates jump up between 21 and 27%. For consumers, it's between 2 to 7 p.m. DTE is from 3 to 7. A risk assessment at state psychiatric hospitals has reduced the number of patient injuries by more than half and reduced incidents of aggression and injuries towards patients and staff. The Michigan Department of Health and Human Services implemented the dynamic appraisal of situational aggression in 2024. Since then, there's been a 58% reduction in patient injuries and a 28% decrease in serious patient-related staff injuries. MDHHS Director Elizabeth Hertel says this tool is helping keep patients and everyone around them safe while they treat them for some of the most serious behavioral health illnesses. A former cop is expected in court today on manslaughter charges. Legal analyst Charlie Langton reports.
12: It's going to be an interesting trial. The prosecutors are going to have to prove that a former Warren police officer, James Burke, was grossly negligent when he crashed into a vehicle, killing two of the occupants, 34-year-old Cedric Hayden Jr. and 33-year-old DeJuan Pettis. Now, the jury will see dash cam video where Burke was driving at speeds topping 117 miles per hour while on the lookout for a stolen vehicle without lights or sirens on. The defense is going to point out, however, that the driver made an illegal left turn in front of the officer and that the driver may have been drinking. Now, this trial will start today with jury selection in about a couple of hours. Then there'll be opening statements, and then testimony could start as early as later today.
13: Charlie Langton, Michigan News Network.
11: Tonight's Mega Millions, $346 million. I'm Beth Fisher for the Michigan News Network.
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15: This dry weather pattern will take us right through most of the work week, with finally an increased chance of some showers and thunderstorms later Friday into the weekend. In the meantime, full sunshine today and pleasant with a high of 78, a clear sky tonight and a low right around 50. For Wednesday, mostly sunny and pleasant, high temperature right around 80, just a few more high clouds Thursday with a high temperature in the lower 80s. I'm Storm Team 8 meteorologist Matt Kirkwood, tracking southwest Michigan's weather.
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0: down.
1: I'll tell you who will be with you when the deal goes down. 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And I came across a headline. This is what happens. I start reading it and I end up all day, like, sort of getting into the rabbit hole of the articles. And Tony Cuthbert, here's one that would, I think, interest you because you make somewhat frequent trips to Disney. What is a Disney rash?
2: Oh, no.
1: Never heard of that, right, before? Well, just was published the other day. And it has to do with being on your feet, thousands of steps on your health tracker, sunburn on your face and ears, and then you notice your legs look a little weird. They're kind of swollen, and there are red, angry blotches up the front of your legs. You've got the Disney rash. And if you want to know what it is, it's also kind of a hiker's rash, and golfers can get it too. But if you're going to go walking outdoors for lots of time, you might end up with the Disney rash. And so if you want to learn about it and how to treat it, AHealthierMichigan.org has the symptoms, the treatment, and even how to prevent it too. And one of the ways, avoid salty foods, use sunscreen, compression socks, and make sure you drink water. Seems to be the solution to a lot of things. But you can find it at AHealthierMichigan.org, published, as I mentioned, by Andy Hetzel, the Vice President of Corporate Communications at Blue Cross Blue Shield of Michigan, who's on our radio stage right now. Welcome back.
3: Oh, I can't imagine wearing compression socks while walking around Disney. I'd like to see Tony try that out with his family down there. That might be an interesting look. I don't know.
1: How do you think they would look with the mouse ears he has to put on, too?
3: I'd just love to see pictures of that. That's all. I'm sure compression socks come in handy when you're on the plane, but when you're on the ground at Disney, it may be some sandals, maybe some sneakers, but I can't imagine wearing those long socks.
1: It might be like in baseball where they wear those stirrups that go all the way up to your knees. And since we're talking technology, like we were just now, where you can find that A Healthier Michigan article, technology and our health comes up in conversation all the time, and it does in Major League Baseball, too, for that matter.
3: Yeah, I mean, they're using the ABS system now to call balls and strikes on challenge, and technology is being used in sports. And in baseball, the umpires are still calling balls and strikes and outs and safes and all that stuff. And it's important in healthcare, Michael Patrick, when Blue Cross and other healthcare companies look at incorporating technology to make sure that we keep humans in the loop and in position to make decisions. And technology can be very useful to enable those decisions to be made the right way. Similarly, you know, with the ABS system now in baseball, it enables the human umpire to make the decision the right way. And that's how we're looking at the incorporation of technology in our business at Blue Cross. We want to enable better decisions, faster decisions that work to the benefit of the member, but also we have a focus on keeping the humans in the loop at the right time in the process.
1: Chronic conditions, as I understand it, might require special care, and they certainly do require a lot of money.
3: They require special care and a lot of money. They account for about 75 cents of every dollar that America spends on health care. And when we talk about chronic conditions, we're talking about conditions like diabetes and high blood pressure. These are conditions that lead to other more expensive and costly health care experiences for people. And that's why they're so expensive and why they're so important to manage successfully. At Blue Cross, we have a strong focus on helping our members manage their chronic conditions successfully. And we're incorporating technology to enable our humans to do that. specifically data analytics. So at Blue Cross, we have a lot of data on our health insurance members. We know their claims experience, and we know what kind of conditions they're managing because we pay claims for those conditions. So data analytics help us look into that data and help us pull out an understanding of which members may be showing signs of early chronic conditions, pre-diabetes, early kidney disease. And then our care management professionals can then reach out to them and help them understand the conditions they're facing, help them work with their doctors to better manage those and prevent those more expensive, costly services from being used in the system later, keep improving their quality of life in the process.
1: Does that show up in better outcomes?
3: Oh, much better outcomes. When health insurers like Blue Cross can use our data capabilities and our professional care management teams, our nurses, to engage the members and get them into a conversation with their doctors, then we can prevent more costly conditions from occurring in the future. We can help improve their lives and prevent healthcare costs from pressuring the system.
1: The analytics that you talked about and the technology play a role in addressing the business processes too?
3: Oh, of course. Yeah, we're putting artificial intelligence to work in our company, but keeping humans in the loop and analytics and taking a look at how we can do things better, faster, more efficiently. So far, Blue Cross has saved $55 million in administrative costs just by incorporating technology into our everyday business practices.
1: MIBlueDaily.com/affordability. Andy Hetzel, I know you love baseball and the Tigers, and you know this system for calling balls and strikes. Are you a traditionalist or do you embrace it?
3: I'm a fan of it, actually. As a fan of baseball, the review happens quickly. It's initiated by the catcher immediately or the batter immediately, and it's done fast, and it's accurate. And so it enables the play to continue without much disruption, as opposed to maybe in the NFL, when they take a look at a replay for maybe one, maybe two, maybe longer minutes, and it interrupts the play. In baseball, the play continues pretty quickly.
1: That's a big relief to me, too, how quick it happens, because, you know, especially if you're at a game in person, you don't want to be sitting there waiting and waiting and waiting. And also, I think it probably was wise to allow the challenge to be only a limited number of people, those actually involved in throwing, catching, and batting.
3: That's right.
1: Andy Hetzel, find him at Blue Cross Blue Shield of Michigan, bcbsm.com. Find him at a Tiger game. Find him taking a walk. Find him looking out for your health in compression socks at Disney World. No, he would. Find out for yourself.
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0: 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Speaking of universities, Michigan State University and the University of Michigan are without presidents, an unusual situation. James Blanchard, the former governor of Michigan, United States ambassador to Canada, member of Congress, and Michigan State grad, is on our AT&T line right now. He's got many other jobs in his title, but let's start there. And thank you for being here under the circumstances at Michigan State University, weird though they are.
1: Oh, it's tragic. It's tragic. I'm disgusted, saddened. I think Kevin Guskowitz, our president, had the potential to be the greatest president in modern history. He's run out of there by three trustees. No matter what they say, they're all making excuses. We have to change the system. It's tragic. They've run out three presidents now in the last couple of years. They were selected by political parties with no thought in mind about higher education. And as I think you know, Michigan, Michigan State, Wayne State are the crown jewels of our higher education system in Michigan. And they deserve better. We have 10 other public universities which are appointed. The boards are appointed by the governor. The big three, as they say, are not. They're picked by political parties, usually without regard to whether they're really qualified to be on the board or not. So it's just tragic and sad and shouldn't happen. I must say, in terms of the future of our state, higher education is so important. I'm afraid a lot of our elected officials take for granted our university system. It has been the envy of most states around the country. As you know, both Michigan and Michigan State are not only important in our state, they're nationally renowned. They help the brand of our state, whether it's jobs, economic development, culture, the future. So, yeah, we're all upset. We'd like to see it changed. It's not easy to change. That has to be a constitutional amendment, but we're hoping that will happen eventually.
0: Will you play any kind of hands-on role in the future at Michigan State?
1: Well, I'm always helping out. You know, I have, Janet and I have a Michigan Public Service Forum, Michigan State Public Service Forum, where we bring in speakers from all over the country to talk about public service. We've had everybody from Bill Clinton to John Lewis to Leon Panetta, Madeleine Albright. I mean, I'm involved there in terms of making financial contributions and fundraising. And, of course, I've always supported the sports. But I'm not involved in any kind of day-to-day, nor do I intend to, at the university. Nor am I involved in any day-to-day lobbying in Lansing at all. You know, so I'm hoping our legislature will step up to the plate and give the voters a chance to change how university boards are selected. There is a proposal pending, but I'm not sure the House of Representatives is giving it a sense of urgency. And I don't know how Michigan or Michigan State are going to recruit first-rate presidents if you have this revolving door of nonsense happening with their boards, and most recently the MSU board. I might say five of the eight board members at Michigan State have done a very good job. They worked overtime trying to help keep Kevin Guskowitz there, but the other three worked overtime to harass him. And make his life miserable, and try to interfere with his management of the university, try to get his staff fired. It's a tragedy. They treat it just like it's his own little swimming pool. And these universities are much bigger than, you know, an institution to be manipulated. So you can tell I'm not happy. And most alumni who follow this are not happy either, and I'm sure the faculty and students are concerned.
0: When you were governor and you were selecting somebody to serve on a university board, can you just give us sort of the summary of what you insisted on and looked for in a person?
1: Well, somebody who had a record of leadership have been successful in their business or their walk of life. It could be education, it could be business, community affairs. We like to have a certain number of alumni from that school. whether it was Oakland University or Grand Valley or Northern Michigan, because the 10 universities that are not elect boards are not elected get along very well. The governor appoints them, the Senate confirms them, both the Republican and Democratic governors have picked good people, the boards get along. They seem to be much more devoted to the institution, less games playing. A lot of them turn out to be major philanthropists because they're committed to the school. There's just a real commitment to the school, higher education. People with a record of leadership in whatever they do, and not someone with a grievance or is anti-higher education or is a political ideologue that has so many biases they can't think straight. And the other 10 have done quite well. And they're all good universities. They all serve an important purpose in our state. Then we have Michigan, Michigan State, and Wayne, not treated very well at all, really. And we're lucky that we've had some good members there, actually, because the system is broken. It's failed us. And the three trustees who are there now at MSU who harassed and sabotaged the president, they're going to need to be removed. It's a hard process, but it can be done. And in the meantime, we ought to change the way university board members at the Michigan State are selected. And I'm not the only one. I mean, there's anyone who looks at this, I think, agrees with what I'm saying. But it's going to take the legislature. I can't lead this effort, nor can John Engler or Rick Snyder or Jennifer Granholm. No, we're not in a position to. We're not in a position of power. We may have some influence. You're interviewing me. I appreciate it. But it's going to have to be done by the people there in the Capitol, and they have to make higher education a priority.
0: You heard it right there from the former governor, James Blanchard. And we all know which three trustees those are, by the way. Thank you. And Bill Clinton, your friend, will be in Grand Rapids tonight. 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
4: Michigan Ag Now. This is your midday report, and I'm Rusty Halverson. USDA is working on plans to distribute millions of new base acres eligible for ARC and PLC payments under last year's One Big Beautiful Bill Act. Farm Production and Conservation Undersecretary Richard Fordyce says FSA is figuring farm eligibility for the new base acres.
5: 30 million additional base acres will be allocated across the country. And FSA, they're in the process of finalizing what we're calling a history dig, understanding the number of acres planted in what crops from 2019 to 2023.
4: Fordyce says at this point, FSA will notify the landowner how many new base acres they're eligible to receive, with nothing to sign or agree to.
5: The only action is if the landowner chooses to opt out. And if they choose to opt out, then they have 90 days to notify the Farm Service Agency that they're choosing to opt out.
4: Undersecretary Richard Fordyce.
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4: Environmental Protection Agency Administrator Lee Zeldin said the agency is working to finalize a new Waters of the U.S. or WOTUS rule, but is prioritizing legal durability over speed as it seeks a definition that can withstand future court challenges and political shifts. Zeldin said the EPA wants to complete the rule as soon as possible, but has not yet set a public timeline. The regulation determines which wetlands, streams, or other water bodies fall under federal protection through the Clean Water Act. Meanwhile, Zeldin has vowed to dismantle standard federal mandates on diesel exhaust fluid systems, or DEF systems. He said those mandates are flawed and cause farmers great difficulty during peak operating windows every year.
10: A tractor goes down in the middle of a harvest. It results in lost time and lost money, great frustration. And a lot of these farmers are working to survive and working very hard to survive on extremely low margins. And sometimes the good years are shockingly lower margins than Americans who are not farmers may not realize. And many of the bad years, you're looking at farmers really all across the country and here in Oklahoma who actually don't get a chance to pay themselves at all.
4: Zeldin said farmers don't need federal mandates preventing them from succeeding in an already tough environment.
10: When a tractor goes down in the middle of harvest, it can be devastating and make the difference between making money that month or not. Heeding that call through my travels across all 50 states last year, last August at the Iowa State Fair, we announced a significant reversal to the diesel exhaust fluid deratements. We then started working with manufacturers individually to have them update their software, work with their customers, and start getting the equipment updated to be able to prevent these significant, quick, massive deratements.
4: He says the administration has taken additional steps this year regarding DEF systems.
10: We then also issued a demand letter to 14 engine manufacturers that have 80% of the market to give us the information that they have on the DEF system failures. We've received information.
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11: Will take to get a deal done. I'm Lisa Brady, Fox News.
12: Condition number one is they have to reopen the straits.
11: Secretary of State Marco Rubio at a Senate hearing.
12: And reopening the straits means the following. Ships can sail through international waters the way they can do through other choke points around the world without being fired upon, without paying a toll.
11: Rubio telling Connecticut Democratic Senator Chris Murphy that would open the door to phase two negotiations on Iran's nuclear program and disposing of its enriched uranium.
13: In order to get to that second phase, are you willing to release sanctions or release frozen money that the United States...
12: No.
11: Rubio says sanctions relief has not been offered for reopening the Strait of Hormuz. A day after, President Trump said Israel and Iran-backed Hezbollah in Lebanon agreed to stop shooting at each other. They're still fighting, with media reports in Iran saying Iran has stopped communicating with mediators after insisting on enforcement of a ceasefire in Lebanon. It's primary day in six states, including California, which has more than 60 candidates for governor to replace term-limited Gavin Newsom. 14 running for L.A. mayor, the top two advanced to November, though the mayor's race could be decided tonight if someone gets more than 50%. Voters also head to the polls in New Jersey, Iowa, New Mexico, Montana, and South Dakota. A federal judge in Boston hears arguments on new mail-in voting rules and whether states have to comply.
14: Several Democratic-led states and voting rights groups are challenging an executive order from President Trump requiring the federal government to compile a list of confirmed U.S. citizens eligible to vote in each state. The measure would also limit the Postal Service to deliver ballots to voters on each state's approved mail-in ballot list. State officials say the order violates the state's role in administering elections and could cause confusion in an election year.
11: Fox's Jared Halpern at the White House. 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
11: Pushback on President Trump's newly announced pick to be new director of national intelligence, Bill Pulte, who's already director of the Federal Housing Finance Agency and has previously accused some of the president's political opponents of mortgage fraud.
17: A guy who can file such baseless, political, and outrageous charges against political office holders he doesn't like can't be entrusted to protect our national security.
11: Senate Minority Leader Chuck Schumer says Pulte's track record should disqualify him. The president says Pulte has deep experience managing the most sensitive matters in America and over $10 trillion at Fannie Mae and Freddie Mac. He replaces, at least for now, Tulsi Gabbard, who announced her resignation last month following her husband's rare cancer diagnosis. But a permanent DNI would require Senate confirmation. A memorial site created in Virginia after last year's deadly collision between a passenger jet and an Army helicopter.
18: A memorial honoring the 67 people killed has been built in Alexandria along the Potomac. It features a plaque and benches beneath a tree at Rivergate City Park. Virginia Congressman Don Beyer told Fox 5 D.C.
19: The city was just terrific. City of Alexandria, to work with us to find a place in the city. This actually is perfect because if you look out, where the accident happens, just right there.
18: The mayor of Alexandria said the families of those who were killed participated in the design based on what would be meaningful to them. A number of people spoke at a dedication ceremony, including the chair of the National Transportation Safety Board, who urged Congress to adopt their safety recommendations following an investigation into the crash. Jessica Rosenthal, Fox News.
11: Another record day so far on Wall Street. Right now, the Dow's up 108 points, getting close to 51,200. The S&P also hitting new highs, up 11. The NASDAQ up 40 points, also in record territory. I'm Lisa Brady. This is Fox News.
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20: After decades of planning, fundraising, designing, construction to eliminate the one-way streets in downtown Kalamazoo, we'll start next month on Kalamazoo Avenue. City Public Services Director James Baker says the two-way conversion of downtown streets will be done in phases, which should make it less of a headache for drivers and businesses during construction.
21: Because we're going to prioritize keeping the roads open and prioritize moving traffic and prioritize being able to support local businesses, and it's going to cost us more money.
20: The City Commission approved an initial $16.8 million contract with MDOT Monday night for the project that's now estimated to cost more than $19.6 million with all of the changes. Baker says work will start on the eastern stretch of Kalamazoo Avenue from Pitcher to Westridge to accommodate the new construction in that area. That's the latest from the WKZO Newsroom. I'm Mike Alarney. More news, WKZO.com.

0: Welcome, everybody. Tuesday edition of the Clay Travis and Buck Sexton Show kicks off right now. It is primary election day out in California. We are going to be talking about the L.A. mayor's race, the governor's race. Steve Hilton is going to be with us in just a little bit. We'll discuss how it's all looking with him. Got the latest facts and figures on this one, and I'm hopeful. I'm hopeful that there can be at least one, if not two, big upsets from Republicans in this thing. But remember, it is the communist headquarters of California that we're talking about. So if you ever thought that you knew someone, you had a neighbor, you had a buddy, a friend who was completely divorced from reality when it came to their politics, you ain't seen nothing if you haven't spent time in California or New York. But they're really pretty wacko out there. So we'll see. We are hopeful. We are praying for a good outcome out there. We've also got more from Marco Rubio this morning on the Iran deal. Clay, we've got them right where we want them. They may not know it, but we've got them right where we want them. That's what I'm getting from this. Any moment now, they're going to come crawling back to us with the deal done exactly as we want it to be. They are not stalling. They are not running out the clock. Or maybe they are. We will see. We will take a look at all of that. And we've also got, you talked about this guy who is Graham Plattner running in Maine yesterday. I know I was listening in on the show. It is not a shock that the guy who mistakenly got a Nazi prison guard tattoo is not a great guy. This should come as a shock to absolutely no one. So we have that to work through. I believe that they're in an unwinnable position for that Senate seat. But we'll see. Also, Paul Krugman, who I think, Clay, as I have said, his greatest contribution as a Nobel laureate is showing everyone that you can win a Nobel Prize in economics and still be a total moron. So that should be encouraging to everybody out there that, you know, anyone can win that thing. He compared MAGA to Nazis, and we need to have a de-Nazification, like a de-MAGA-fication. That is something that maybe we'll get some time on in a little bit. Oh, also some great guests. We've got Kelly Pauls, the children's book author, and Rand Paul's wife, Senator Paul's wife. She'll be with us third hour. Andrew Giuliani, whom, Clay, I have known for, I can't even really do the math, at least 30 years now. Andrew was my little brother's classmate at St. David's. And Andrew's a great guy, and he's running the U.S. World Cup situation, so which is happening here, the World Cup. I know a lot of you are hugely excited about soccer. So there is that. There's that to discuss. I want to jump into this because the main question I'm being asked right now, Clay, yesterday, thank you for holding down the fort. I appreciate that after the keg party, you cleaned up. It's like it didn't even happen. There's a faint smell of beer in the studio, but not too overpowering. That yesterday people were coming up to me or texting me, and the main thing they were asking me was, do you think really more, Steve Hilton, we love Steve Hilton. He's probably the greatest Steve Hilton of all. People are asking about whether Spencer Pratt can actually win this thing in Los Angeles. This guy's really captured the hearts and minds of a lot of the country with this way that he's done this race. And here is the central point in it. This is cut 14. Spencer Pratt talking about, remember, today is the day, big voting day out in California and L.A., saying that, yeah, the other people that are supposed to be so qualified, they're terrible at this. Play 14.
1: My opponents are the reason the city's failing. So anything they say is just more lies. They know with me we're changing what's going on. We're stopping it. So it's not like a closing argument. They're already excited about me. The reason I'm here is because I'm not like these people. I don't have the experience of failing like they have.
0: I think that's key, Clay. The people that are saying, look at my resume, or how could he do this? And particularly the individuals who have been in these positions, like Karen Bass, they have done a terrible job. So why is doing a terrible job a qualification for keeping a job?
2: So a couple of things. Go vote. There's also a big decision in Iowa. There are many different states having primaries today, but in particular, all of California. And we played it yesterday, but I do think you have to go vote for Steve Hilton if you are a Republican. Because I don't think there's any way Chad Bianco, based on all the numbers, is going to make the runoff. And if Chad Bianco doesn't make the runoff and Steve Hilton doesn't make the runoff, then you're going to have double Democrats, and that's going to be significant down ballot. In L.A., we're going to end up, I hope, with Spencer Pratt against Karen Bass. And then Spencer Pratt is going to have multiple more months to make the argument that he represents sanity. Not that he represents the Republican Party, just that he represents a repudiation of the choices that have been made. You sent me, we played it on the show yesterday, great television show back in the day, Entourage. Doug Ellen represents, he was the creator of Entourage. Doug Ellen represents, I think, a traditional Democrat voter that's just fed up with the reality of what's happening on the ground in L.A. And the question is, are people fed up enough that they could go in the direction of Rudy Giuliani? It's also, to me, Buck, kind of intriguing because L.A. and New York are obviously our two biggest cities in America. And New York said, hey, we're frustrated by a lot. We're going to put basically a communist in office in Mamdani. And the question is just going to be, what is he actually capable of doing and how much worse can he make things? On the flip side, the other argument here is L.A. going to go the exact opposite direction and say we've reached a break the glass moment when it comes to basic issues? And Karen Bass is wildly unpopular. And so as a result, we're going to find a way to try and replace her. There still is a lot of anger, and maybe we need to get Adam Carolla on. He's a friend of the show, and he posted the other day, Buck, basically nothing has been rebuilt in Malibu. Basically nothing has been rebuilt in the Palisades. So to me, there's two frustrating elements here, and I actually think President Trump could address these frustrating elements for a lot of people in L.A. One is that they allowed all of the houses to burn down. And that Karen Bass was in Ghana at the time that it occurred, the mayor was. That's frustrating. That's infuriating. The second part is people still can't get their homes rebuilt. So it is futility in both directions. You both allowed my home to burn down because of the incompetence of not having water in the reservoirs because you weren't able to deal with what should have been a very easily dealt with wildfire, which was set by an arsonist. I know everybody still wants to talk about, oh, this was an example of global warming. No, a crazy left winger decided to light this fire, and that's why these houses burned down.
0: A fan of Luigi the Murderer.
2: Yes.
0: An explicit fan of Luigi. I mean, this is a guy who, you know, wanted to do his part to bring down civilization, didn't assassinate a CEO, but burned down thousands of homes because he's such a lunatic. A few.
2: So

0: held elected office before he ran for president. So the notion that Spencer Pratt cannot be, or that Steve Hilton cannot be in elected office, I think on its face is just preposterous. So and to that end, Clay, I pulled some of the data. It was actually even a little bit more encouraging. We'll talk to Steve Hilton today. Spencer Pratt hasn't come on the show. I don't know. You know, I love his hummingbirds. He's doing a great job. He should come on this show, but we haven't been able to track him down for some reason. Maybe he doesn't, you know, he doesn't know how much we love freedom, America, and the beautiful California coast that we want to free from the communists.
1: I'm just going to point this out. There are a lot of people that just, they don't realize how big this show is. And oh, yeah. I think that's true for a lot of people that maybe are non-traditional in the political universe. And I understand it because it's challenging. You're getting so many different invites to go on and do so many different shows. This show has 600 affiliates. I mean, most of the Republican Party side gets it, but I think Spencer Pratt is a political novice. He DM'd me and said he's going to come on. We've emailed with his team. I think when he becomes a finalist and the campaign continues, I'm confident we'll get him.
0: So here are the numbers that I was able to pull. Steve Hilton's chances as of today, and but there's a huge slew of candidates. If you see, this is absurd.
1: Oh, yeah.
0: How many people are in this governor's race. But he's a very serious, not just contender, but top contender. Latest Emerson polling from just a couple of days ago, Emerson College polling, had him tied for second place, Clay. So this Steve Hilton, this is not a vanity campaign. This is not, oh, I want attention. He could certainly come in second. He could come in first. He could win this thing today based on the most recent polling data you can pull. In fact, and by the UC, but if he was here, he'd be like, Buck, what about UC Berkeley? The UC Berkeley poll has him at second place ahead of Steyer. So he's just, and he's a couple of points behind Becerra in any of the, he's within striking distance is the point. So he absolutely can win by the numbers today, depending on turnout and a few other things. You know, Clay, this isn't he's behind 10 or 15 points in every poll, or he's, you know, in ninth place among 10 candidates or something. He's very serious. And then in the Spencer Pratt side of things, Clay, he's 2-3 points behind Bass. He's
1: yeah.
0: also within striking distance of the first place position, not of, you know, being a contender.
1: So a couple of things here. I go to all of the data on the prediction markets. So I don't even trust polling. Polling always made me a little bit nervous. It appears right now, based on the odds, everybody go vote, everybody go vote, everybody go vote, that the two finalists in California are likely to be Xavier Becerra.
0: Javier.
1: Should be Xavier.
0: Xavier or Javier, but I live in South Florida. I gotta help you out with this one. It's Javier.
1: Becerra, and this guy's name I can get right, Steve Hilton. So Becerra is 91% likely to advance. Steve Hilton, 77% likely to advance. Tom Steyer in third place at 35%. Only the top two advance. On the L.A. mayor, this is the live prediction markets with millions of dollars wagered on what's going to happen. In the Los Angeles mayor, Karen Bass is still favored to win, but Karen Bass, Spencer Pratt are favored to be both in the runoff, and Spencer Pratt has about a quarter percent chance, 1 in 4, of winning according to the current odds. Buck, on Cauchy, $40 million has been wagered on the L.A. mayor race. $40 million. These things are huge. These markets have become massive. That's why I would rather pay attention to them than the polls, because the polls...
0: Are you getting in on that action? Hold on a second here, buddy. You getting in on that action? Am I going to follow your lead on this?
1: I have right now, Buck, you'll appreciate this. I'll just be public with it. I have 6 open political wagers that I have placed. I'll tell you what those are when we come back. Yes, I'm super fascinated by it. These are not big dollar wagers, but I'm trying to put my money where my mouth is. Right now, I have $3,000 in a prediction market account. I'll tell you what predictions I have made. Polymarket, Cauchy, I am fascinated with them when it comes to the political angle. And we will discuss when we come back. But I want to tell you as we go to break, it is right now continuing to be tumultuous.

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2: Big insurance, big pharma, big utilities. As Attorney General, Mike Cox beat them all. Saving Michigan seniors and taxpayers billions. As governor, Mike Cox will take the fight to radical big government liberals by eliminating the income tax, dozing state government, rooting out waste, fraud, and abuse, and getting prices down. He beat them before, he'll do it again. Marine, homicide prosecutor, Attorney General, Mike Cox for governor. Paid for by Mike Cox 2026.
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0: Welcome back in, Clay and Buck. We've got a bunch of guests coming your way, including Andrew Giuliani at the bottom of this hour, Steve Hilton at the bottom of the next hour, and then Rand Paul's wife, Kelly, who I think you guys are going to enjoy hearing from. I'll get into maybe at the top of the next hour, I'll tell you what predictions I have made in the political marketplace. But Roxanne in Los Angeles, one big frustration a lot of us have, even those of us who live outside of California, is how friggin' long it takes for you guys to count the votes. Primaries today, when are we going to know who won?
1: Join the club. You won't even know how many ballots have been cast in this election for a full week. And then the election isn't certified until the end of the month.
2: How is that possible? Like, can you just give us a little window into this? Like, it just seems absurd beyond words.
1: I don't know. I'm from a third world country, the island of Jamaica, where we dip fingers in ink and get a count the same night. So I'm a U.S. immigrant. I'm chairman of the Republican Party of L.A., and it has always been a mystery to me.
2: Oh, wow. Very cool. Well, your story is very cool. Not getting an answer for a week.
0: No, yeah. Look, I actually think that this, and I understand that there's lots of things that people are talking about, but Roxanne, I imagine you would endorse this. The longer it takes to count votes, the less trustworthy the results are across the board. The fact that we're potentially going to have another House of Representatives on the fine line between who's going to win and not, and that we're going to be waiting weeks this fall to see what the outcome is, potentially based on some California races, it's crazy. Like, this seems to me like a federal issue that should be addressed. Every state should count as fast as your state now. Florida does, Buck. It's flawless. After 2000, Florida said, we're fixing this. We're not going to do the Chad's ballots. We're not going to do all of the butterfly ballot ridiculousness. And they fixed it. Why can't California?
1: Well, here's the good news. When we vote for sanity, we actually overwhelm that. So we voted to make crime illegal again, 70-30, a couple years ago. We also kicked out George Gascon, a Soros prosecutor, and we elected Nathan Hochman, 70-30. We can do that again because people are so excited about Steve. They're so excited about Spencer. And fingers crossed, just don't maybe pop the champagne tonight, but know that that people are turning out and they need to go vote today.
2: Fantastic. Hey, thank you so much for the call. Appreciate hearing from you. And get your fellow Republicans in L.A. See, they listen, Clay. They listen to the show. Get them out there. Get them voting. And it would be such a, I think, Clay, a great indicator of where the country could be heading going in. Put the gas prices aside for a second. And also, it just would be great for California. You know, make Entourage California again. That should be the slogan. All right. I've got a life hack for you. Chalk, their supplements, incredible in so many ways. You know, I drink their pre-workout formula, Chad Mode, during the show a lot of the time. 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

0: 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Local news now.
1: The merger of Fifth Third Bank and Comerica Bank is resulting in 75 branches in Michigan closing this summer. 55 are former Comerica Bank branches, 20 are Fifth Third locations. The Comerica Bank branches at 5080 West Main Street and 2025 White Road in Kalamazoo will close, along with the branch at 215 North 20th Street in Battle Creek. One Fifth Third branch in the area is closing. That's at 136 East Michigan Avenue in Kalamazoo. A judge has found Traverse City area Walmart stabbing suspect Bradford Gilley is competent to stand trial on terrorism and attempted murder charges. Gilley allegedly stabbed 11 people at the store July 26 last year. He has a history of mental health issues. His mother says those date back to his teenage years. That's the latest from the WKZO Newsroom. I'm Michael Arning. 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
3: I'm Beth Fisher in Emmett County. For the first time in nearly 7 weeks, the Pellston Regional Airport has all of its runways open. This comes just in time for the seasonal rush. Both United and Delta serve Pellston. The airport had to shut down in April when historic flooding covered its runways. Airport officials say they're still pumping out excess water that's impacting some taxi areas, but they are open. The county clerk of Antrim County, Victoria Bishop, is being investigated over allegations that her husband, Randy, had unsupervised access to her county computer and office. Michigan State Police have interviewed several Antrim County employees after at least one says they saw Bishop's husband at her computer during a county board meeting. Both Victoria and Randy Bishop told police that Randy was at the clerk's desk watching a stream of the meeting on the computer since he was expecting an important call that night. She says he did not use the computer for anything else. Michigan's $5 billion sport fishing industry is clashing with a bird that dates back to the dinosaur age.
4: It's disgusting.
5: That's Mike Barnhart. He lives along Lake St. Clair, and he says the cormorant is a conservation success story that's gotten way out of hand.
4: So they killed this whole area. Nothing else can survive here. Turtles, frogs, ducks, nothing nests here.
5: Almost wiped out in the 70s due to the pesticide DDT, they're now making a comeback, and many say creating a hellscape of local wetlands, gobbling up massive amounts of fish and stinking up the entire neighborhood.
6: The Responsible Cormorant Management and Control Act of 2026, sponsored by Representative Wahlberg of Michigan.
5: New legislation introduced by Michigan Congressman Tim Wahlberg aims at making it easier for the state to control the birds' numbers and do away with the current cumbersome bureaucracy at the federal level. Tim Pamplin for the Michigan News Network.
3: 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I'm Beth Fisher for the Michigan News Network.
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12: plenty of sunshine yet again today, with high temperatures reaching the upper 70s, making it one of the cooler days of the upcoming eight-day forecast. Winds continue to come from the east-northeast at 5 to 15 miles per hour. Overnight lows drop down to the low 50s. High temperatures in the low 80s with sunshine both Wednesday and Thursday. Finally, rain makes a return on Friday, lingering into the weekend in a scattered fashion. Tracking West Michigan's weather, I'm Storm Team 8 meteorologist Sarah Flynn.
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13: So now you know the rest of the story.
14: Blame. We had dinner recently. You're running through all the different challenges. His official title is Executive Director, White House Task Force on the FIFA World Cup. U.S. plays June 12th on Friday of next week, I believe that is, in L.A. This thing starts next Thursday. You can correct me if I'm wrong on that, but I know you have been working all the time, all hours, dealing with mayors all over the country about these big events. What should our audience know about the World Cup coming up starting next week? It's going to go on for a month, and how significant it's going to be for the country.
15: Yeah, Clay, well, always great to be with you over here. You know, the funny thing was that was from Curtis Sliwa, who was a radio partner of mine.
14: Oh, yes.
15: Way back when. So I don't know what that tells you and what you and Buck should get from that right there, but I guess don't allow your radio partner to do a New York Times interview. Otherwise, they spill the beans. But no, really, look, we have the largest sporting event here in world history coming when you look at the viewership numbers. And I know I've said this to you before, but about 130 million people watched the last Super Bowl, 1.6 billion watched the last World Cup final. So this really is unlike anything else. From a security setup, I was with Secretary Mullen yesterday in Dallas looking at the stadium there. They are setting up all 11 stadiums in the United States of America, all 78 matches, exactly like it would be like from a perimeter perspective, from a counter UAS perspective, like it was a Super Bowl. So you could just see the exact same perimeter setup that they used in Levi Stadium last year in February for the Super Bowl. That's exactly what they're going to be doing for the World Cup. So look, we've been telling fans, get there early, spend the day at the stadium. You want to make sure that you have the opportunity to get in, because we are not going to compromise our security, especially in light of some of the issues that are going on. So that's been our main focus. And Clay, you know this, and you've seen this in a lot of the lead up to this, the excitement and the energy around the World Cup internationally, it's been going on for months. You're starting to feel that it's starting to become palpable here in the United States. But once that first game kicks off in the U.S. on June 12th, you're right, we're starting in Mexico on June 11th. The next day, the U.S. will play Paraguay at SoFi Stadium on June 12th. Once that game kicks off, it is going to be an incredible energy in this country over the course of the 39 days that the World Cup will be here.
16: Now, Andrew, I can bring a little special perspective to this, because I recall almost, I don't know, 30 years ago, your own soccer career, sir. So you've been at this for quite some time. You were a goalkeeper. If I remember correctly, they called you the Great Wall of Giuliani. And that nothing got past you. And on the St. David's Red Team, which was the varsity team, you were the goalkeeper, and people would you'd run for that ball and they would scatter in fear knowing the drop kick that was about to happen. So I just want to ever know, and you're not new to the soccer situation, and you're certainly bringing a lot of enthusiasm to something that's going to have what kind of money is this going to bring in, and what kind of attendance numbers are we looking at overall?
15: Yeah, well, the Great Wall of Giuliani and wearing the red team uniform. I just want to make sure you know that I'm working for the United States of America. I love the United States of America. No issues with China there from that perspective. But you're absolutely right. We go way back here, Buck. I can tell you that this is going to be, from an economic perspective, a massive driver. We're expecting $30 billion in economic impact. That's just for the 11 host cities. When you think about the fact that 39 of the teams will be basing in the United States. So think about the Croatian team will be based in Alexandria, Virginia. You'll have the Brazilians based in Morristown, New Jersey. You have England and Argentina based in the Kansas City suburbs there. That's where you're going to have tens of thousands, depending on the country, tens of thousands of fans coming on out, spending their time, spending their dollars. That's where you're really going to see a major, major economic impact. The average traveler that comes here for the World Cup, they may go to two games and spend 12 days. That's what we've been trying to do. We've been trying to then push them to Freedom 250 events, all these celebrations around our semi-quincentennial. When I first spoke to the president about this, and I actually just spoke to him on Sunday again, kind of about the legacy aspect about this, the thing that I like to say is there is no larger platform that you're going to be able to go and get out the truth about American exceptionalism. We know that much of the media, especially the international media, has lied about American exceptionalism for the last many decades. This is an unbelievable opportunity to show firsthand that America is capable truly of hosting some of the great cultural events here in the world.
14: I know, and you have met a lot of the Fox people that are putting this on. Fox Sports, awesome guys and gals that are going to be a part of this big festivity. And even in those conversations, there's been some talk about, hey, what should we be telling people who are going to these matches? You mentioned 11 different stadiums. You mentioned the security. I've heard it's Super Bowl-like. I've been to a few Super Bowls. They tell you to arrive hours early because it's not the same as going to a regular baseball game or a regular football game. What would you tell anybody that's out there going to a game? Hey, if the game starts at 4 o'clock in the afternoon, how much time do you think they should give to get into the stadium given all the security issues? What should they budget?
15: Give an hour and a half, definitely. At least give an hour and a half, I would say. And soccer fans are notorious for coming to the gates here within the last 15, 20 minutes. That's not going to work unless you're going to miss the first half of the game. So yeah, we really, really want you to get in there. FIFA's set up a lot of different fan activations for those that have tickets within the perimeter. So they're fascinating things to do. You can go and watch your team warm up for the hour before the game. So get there an hour and a half, 2 hours before. We know gates are going to open 2 to 3 hours for the final 4 hours before. So make sure you get there. Look, people have paid a premium for these tickets. We want to make sure that they're able to really, really enjoy this. And you know, Clay, I'm glad you mentioned the Super Bowl again, because I was talking about the physical perimeters there and how you'll have three ticket checks, unlike your typical NFL game where you normally have one. But I think one incredible story really to tell is on counter UAS mitigation and what we've been able to do. So in 2025, for all the SEER event ratings around the United States, that would be the Super Bowl, that would be the Boston, New York Marathon, events like that. For all of them, only 5 were covered for counter UAS mitigation, drone mitigation. In 2026, for the World Cup alone, all 78 games will be covered for counter UAS mitigation, and one of the fan fests in each and every one of the cities. So just for the World Cup alone, you're talking about over 156 different games sites that are being covered compared to 5 last year. That's not even including Sailforth 250, Freedom 250, F IndyCar that's going to be on the National Mall, all those other events. So this has really been an amazing work here by the federal interagency led by the Air Sovereignty Task Force with President Trump signed and the White House Task Force on the World Cup.
14: Andrew, one of the big conversation points has been dynamic pricing, cost of tickets. I've actually seen that the cost of tickets has started to come down in many of these different matches. I want to take my kids. I think there's a lot of people out there that are just sports fans in general, may not be diehard soccer fans, but want to see what the experience is like. What would you say about cost? What would you say about the comfort level when it comes to taking your family security wise? What would you just say about that experience for families?
15: Yeah, look, I agree with the president, what he said a month ago or so. Costs are expensive. And I think that part of that is the fact that FIFA had over 500 million ticket requests. This is going back to January at the half billion mark for what is about 7 million tickets between the three countries here. And so that obviously creates a supply and demand. Now, Some of those ticket requests were overloaded to games like Colombia versus Portugal or Brazil versus Morocco, where you might have some of the smaller countries or some of the newer countries. Think Curacao, where there are only 300,000 residents. There are games that are available for less than $200. And you can look in most cities, you'll be able to now access a stadium for less than $250 for some of these games. So that's just the way that dynamic pricing works. Look, it's something that we've discussed. We certainly are aware of the price of this. As a federal government, has made sure that we put in federal security grants here for the states, for the 11 states that are going to be hosting World Cup and World Cup related events. And that's helped made the fan festivals free or very, very low cost for everybody. So we want to make sure that whether or not you're able to take your family to the stadium or whether you're going to a fan fest, that you're going to be able to have the opportunity to enjoy this World Cup here in the United States over our 250th birthday.
14: Andrew, we appreciate the work. I know your wife, your daughter, you've been traveling all over the place. I can't wait to see how this is going to shake out, and I know it's going to be fantastic, and thanks for everything you're doing.
15: Clay, thank you for your friendship. And Buck, I don't know who actually soccer career ended first, you or me, but, you know, I think we're in the right places where we need to be.
16: I'm going to tell you something, Andrew. I know you're a very humble man, but if the USA soccer team gets into a little trouble, I just think they should have a jersey on standby for you to get in that net, because ain't nothing getting past my man, Andrew. I've seen it before, man. I've seen you in that net.
15: Well, Buck, I appreciate it, but I'll put it this way. If we want the U.S. to win and guarantee a win, you put me on the other team in goal there, and something tells me we're going to win 8 games and be World Cup champs. But thank you for the – I got to bring you on as my PR guy. This is amazing. So
16: I do what I can. Andrew Giuliani, everybody. Andrew, good luck with this huge endeavor. I think World Cup's going to be amazing, and we'll be talking to you as it goes.
15: Thanks, guys.
14: That's Andrew Giuliani. He's doing great work. I'm excited about the World Cup. Buck's excited about the World Cup. I hope a lot of you are. I think it's going to be a really cool. I know there's the anti-soccer element out there, but I actually think this is going to be pretty awesome. And I remember it being awesome back in 94 when we hosted the last time, and there weren't very many soccer fans in general in the United States at that time. There's way more now. I think this is going to be cool. Hopefully the U.S. men can actually win some games. Every parent shares the same wish, safety for kids. You can't keep them at home all the time. They're going to be out and about, and this product, I love it. This is super cool. Go on Amazon right now. 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

0: Welcome back into Clay and Buck. So, Clay, it's something that we didn't get to yet, but I just wanted to make note of this. Because the Secretary of War, Pete Hegseth, has already weighed in on it publicly. And it is just a reminder of where, I know these are judges, but they're Democrat judges. We understand this. The appeals court here in D.C., U.S. Court of Appeals for District of, I'm in D.C., by the way, so it feels like I'm nearby all this madness. They say that the Pentagon illegally banned transgender troops from military service. This is a divided panel on the D.C. Circuit Court of Appeals. And so they're saying that the Pentagon policy is unconstitutional. The ban is going to remain in effect for now. The U.S. Supreme Court let it go through last year. There's still litigation. The appeals court put their own ruling on hold to allow for appeal. So it's going to the Supreme Court is the point here, I think, Clay. But the bigger point is you can be denied military service for celiac disease, which I know about because I have celiac disease. I didn't when I joined the CIA. And actually, I don't know if it might have been a problem in the CIA. I found out when I was in my 30s. But you can be denied for celiac disease, literally gluten intolerance. You can be denied, I think, for peanut allergy, because if you're at some, FOB and there's somebody opens up, I'm trying to think of like a candy bar that has peanuts in it, like a Snickers bar, and you're going to anaphylaxis. That's all she wrote, right? I mean, there's my point here, though, is you can be a guy who thinks that he should have a vagina instead of a penis and is taking massive amounts of estrogen, exogenous estrogen doses, and that makes you fit and ready for combat, and the Pentagon can't say anything about it. That is insane. I mean, truly insane on every level, and it just shows how embedded in the ideology, even at the D.C. Circuit Court, this is.
1: Yeah, it's crazy. And I would just say, leave aside the trans related issue. I'm glad you brought up all of the health conditions that can lead to you not being able to serve in the military. Can you imagine being in the military and needing the constant medical treatment that you do for gender reassignment surgeries and trying to be involved in any way in a significant health-related capacity? I mean, it's just crazy to me. If you can't do it with peanut allergies, then chopping your penis off should, I think, impact your ability to be able to be a soldier.
0: And this is just science. Taking estrogen shots, for example, it creates emotional instability.
1: Yeah.
0: This should not be a surprise to anybody. If you're injecting estrogen, if you're messing with your hormones in that way, the same way that if people start running large doses of trenbolone as a guy, which is a very heavy anabolic steroid or kind of one of the nastier ones, that roid rage is a real thing for some people, for a lot of people, if they take it at certain doses, because you are changing your hormones and that affects your psychological response to your environment. You're in a military combat situation and you're going to be on cross-sex hormones. And it's, Clay, it is manifestly insane. And these judges say it was about essentially bigotry. And that's why I'm trying to remember the word. It was like antipathy or hostility. That's what the policy is rooted in. And therefore, it's invalid under the Equal Protection Clause. I mean, is there antipathy against people with peanut allergies? Like, there's real reasons for this.
1: It's crazy. And by the way, I think this also factors in. The Supreme Court, remember, is still going to render a verdict. I believe it was on Idaho and West Virginia and whether states can restrict boys from being able to compete in girls' sports. I think the trans push has run into real opposition because a lot of people said, hey, if an adult wants to make a decision, that's one thing. As soon as you're making us tell lies to make them feel better, that's an entirely different world. When we come back, the latest on Maine and more.
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0: I'm Monica Nelson, and this is Stiefel Investor Insights. 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Today, I'm joined by Michael O'Keefe, Stiefel's Chief Investment Officer. Hi, Michael. Last week, we got fresh readings on both growth and inflation, and they seem to point in different directions. What did we learn?
1: Well, Monica, the economy is sending two signals at once. On growth, the latest figures show the economy expanded at about a 1.6% annual pace in the first quarter. That's an improvement from a weaker end to last year, but it was revised down from the earlier estimate of nearly 2%. And consumers spending, the engine of our economy, came in a little softer than first thought. Some of the quarter's bounce came from government spending recovering after the shutdown ended, so growth is still positive, just cooling.
0: And inflation? Is that the other signal? And what does it mean for the Fed?
1: Yes, the Core Personal Consumption Expenditures Price Index, the Federal Reserve's preferred gauge, which sets aside food and energy, came in a little better than expected at 0.2% for the month of April, but rose about 3.3% over the last year. That's well above the Fed's 2% target. Part of the pressure is coming from energy. With ongoing tensions in the Middle East and around the Strait of Hormuz, the narrow waterway where oil normally passes through, keeping prices and bond yields elevated. So the Fed will continue to focus on its dual mandate. They'll keep a close eye on continued inflation while watching to see if a slowing economy impacts jobs.
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5: Gets an update on conflict. I'm Lisa Brady. Fox News. Iran dominating a Senate hearing with America's top diplomat. His efforts to end that conflict continue.
6: Secretary of State Marco Rubio says Iran is starting to agree to negotiate aspects of its nuclear program it previously refused to discuss.
7: That is not a guarantee that ultimately it will lead to a deal that's acceptable to the Senate or acceptable to the American people. But we'll be able to engage them in a process to truly test the proposition of how far they're willing to go.
6: Still, Rubio says talks are complicated by a fractured regime in Iran that takes days to get a response. Any tentative agreement, the Trump administration says, would require Iran to reopen the Strait of Hormuz.
5: Fox's Jared Halpern at the White House. Iran is reportedly still insisting on ceasefire enforcement in Lebanon, where fighting continues between Iran proxy Hezbollah and Israeli forces, a day after President Trump said both sides agreed to stop. New Jersey is now suing the company that runs Delaney Hall, the immigrant detention center where there have been days of protests over ICE operations and violent confrontations, first with federal agents, then with state police.
8: Trump administration officials standing by the facility's operations as protesters continue to claim Delaney Hall is being poorly run. They've gathered since Memorial Day weekend. Monday night, the protesters mostly complied with the city's mandatory curfew, which was put in place Sunday morning after dozens were arrested.
5: Fox's CB Cotton. The state's lawsuit is demanding full access for New Jersey health inspections. Homeland Security calls it a frivolous lawsuit, pointing in part to health inspections just last week. The state argues it was denied a full inspection. The White House Correspondents Association president says they won't let violence have the last word, just announcing a new July date for an annual dinner disrupted by gunfire in April. 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
5: A U.S. official just telling Fox News the disappearance of Lynette Hooker is being treated as a murder investigation, days after officials in the Bahamas approved a new search by a U.S. dive team. Hooker and her husband were heading back to their sailboat in April when he says she fell off the dinghy and was swept away in rough weather.
11: Ryan Hooker has not publicly commented on the new search. He initially was detained and questioned by Bahamian authorities for days. Now, U.S. investigators say GPS data from a marine navigation app on his phone contradicts what he initially told police about the night his wife, Lynette Hooker, fell overboard.
5: Fox's Dana Marie McNichol. Brian telling police that fall happened around 7:30 p.m.
11: Now Fox Digital has obtained marine tracking data from that sailboat, showing it stopped transmitting its location at 9:29 p.m. on the night Lynette went missing.
5: The retired couple were living together on their boat but had a history of domestic violence issues. A pickup slams into a toll booth just steps from the ocean in the Florida city of Daytona Beach shores. A deadly crash that remains under investigation.
12: Cops identified the woman behind the wheel as 35-year-old Deanna Harrell. Volusia County Sheriff Mike Chitwood.
13: Probably doing about 40 miles an hour, and it crushes the toll taker's booth.
12: Inside, Tammy Jo Baker, a few weeks shy of her 63rd birthday, the longtime employee for Volusia County, who recently started working for the beach parking contractor.
13: I think she was probably close to being killed on impact.
12: The driver didn't stop after that impact.
13: Some witnesses say that the vehicle then tries to travel southbound to get away before it gets stuck in the sand. They remove the driver from the vehicle.
12: The sheriff called Baker's death senseless. CJ Papa, Fox News.
5: The driver has been detained and tested for possible impairment. No word yet on charges. Wall Street's in record territory. The Dow's up 160 points, even as U.S. oil prices get back over $93 a barrel. And Lisa Brady, Fox News.
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14: RX Kids has expanded to more communities in Jackson, Kalamazoo, and Muskegon counties. The program gives pregnant women $1,500 and then $500 a month for the first year of their child's life. The nation's first ever community-wide prenatal and infant cash prescription program is now available in the cities of Galesburg, Jackson, Muskegon, and Muskegon Heights, along with Blackman, Oshtemo, and Waukeshman Townships. RX Kids Director Dr. Mona Hanna says it's reimagining what it means to care for families. Visitation for former Congressman Joe Schwartz of Battle Creek will be held 4:30 to 6:30 p.m. Friday at Farley Estes Dowdle Funeral Home on Capitol Avenue Northeast in Battle Creek. His funeral mass will be Saturday at 10 a.m. at St. Philip Catholic Church at 112 Capitol Avenue Northeast in Battle Creek. He died at 88 last Wednesday. In the WKZO Newsroom, I'm Michael Arney.

0: Welcome in hour number two, California primary day, Iowa primary day, and more as we are coming on with all of you. Stock market continues to set yet another record high. The stocks have been on a tear all throughout May. We have now moved into June, and there remains a great deal of economic optimism continuing to be back and forth. I described it yesterday, Buck, as Groundhog Day when it comes to what is or is not going to happen with Iran. Nothing particularly new there as that talks continue surrounding the Strait of Hormuz. Now, several different stories. Graham Plattner is in Washington, D.C. today, meeting with many different Senate Democrats as his Senate primary campaign in Maine remains imperiled. I'm curious maybe to dive into some of this with Buck during the course of today's program. We have a primary in both California and in L.A. And, Buck, I told you in the first hour, our thanks, by the way, to Andrew Giuliani, talking about the 11 different United States stadiums that are going to be hosting the World Cup starting next week on Thursday, 9 days from now. Things will begin to get a bit chaotic in a good way, I think, when it comes to everything surrounding there as the U.S. hosts the World Cup for the first time since 1994. The U.S. men's soccer team, by the way, Buck, scheduled to play two games in L.A. and one in Seattle in the group stages, the first one on June 12th, and they played well in their matchup, I think, against Senegal, and Christian Pulisic scored his first goal in 5 months. So for those of you who are interested, I would like to think that we could win some games and start to have some pro-U.S. Positivity. I know for a fact there are a bunch of diehard Trump guys on the U.S. men's soccer team. I'll leave it at that. So we will see how all of this ends up shaking out. Now, we were talking about what the prediction markets say as we get ready for the midterm cycle. And, Buck, I have been talking with Buck a lot off air. I'm obsessed with these. And I understand some of you are going to say, oh, I don't know why you care about what Polymarket's going to say, Clay, or what Kalshi's going to say. I am far more interested when people put their actual money down on what they think is going to happen than trying to glean what's going to happen from all of the different poll results out there. So we'll see what happens. Everybody in California, go vote. Karen Bass and Spencer Pratt right now are favored to advance to the runoff. Karen Bass is the incumbent mayor of Los Angeles. Javier Becerra and Steve Hilton are favored to advance in the California governor's race. But, Buck, you were asking me, I've got right now about $3,500, relatively small amount of money. But I am putting my money where my mouth is, and so I have a bunch of different predictions here. I have Susan Collins to win the Maine Senate race. Right now, the prediction markets give her a 41% chance to win. I have Ken Paxton to win the Texas Senate race. They give him a 59% chance to win. I have the 9th District of Tennessee, the one that they redrew in Memphis. I have the Republican Party to win that race, which I think they will. I have the Republicans to win the House. That pays out at 4-1. That is a less likely outcome. I have Kamala to be the 2028 Democrat presidential nominee. I have a 10-1 payout if that were to become a reality, and I have Mike Rogers to win the Michigan Senate race. Right now, they give him a 29% chance to win. So all of these markets are out there every single day on Kalshi and on Polymarket, and I pay attention to them because I think they are a better arbiter of where the current market is than trying to look at polls, which we know are often paid for by candidates or paid for by political parties to try and convince people of the legitimacy of those polls as a method, as Russia said for a long time, to drive the overall narrative surrounding all of these different cases. So, Buck, Spencer Pratt, I have said if I lived in Los Angeles, I would vote for Spencer Pratt, no doubt. I would at this point, I think you have to vote for Steve Hilton because Chad Bianco, I don't think, has a chance to advance to the runoff. And I'm concerned that otherwise we could end up with two Democrats, both in the mayor's race and in the governor's race, which I think would be the worst outcome from the primaries in California today.
1: I have this thought. I'm wondering about it. And again, I go back to what people that people whom I see in person just sort of ask me, you know, which I was appreciate. Do you get the same thing, too, that when you see people and you just want to hang out and talk to like, well, explain the thing that you talk about for 3 hours a day on radio. Do you get the personal radio show asks? I get that sometimes.
0: Yes.
1: Like, can you just do a show for me right now? It's like,
0: yes.
1: I want to talk about dogs and like recipes and my baby. I have no. Anyway, but people ask me this when they see me. They say, what is more likely here with the California situation, that it will be a test case that affects whether Democrats as a brand are on defense going into the midterms, or that people still care more about prices? You see this thing on the cover, I think it was the Wall Street Journal, Clay, your favorite paper.
0: Oh, yeah, my favorite.
1: Your favorite. I think it was on the cover of Wall Street Journal that truckers, maybe our truckers can tell us if this is accurate. Some of them are spending $1,200 every 2 days on fuel, something like that, because their fuel. Now, obviously, those are for major transport commercial vehicles. But the point here being, gas price, now we're heading into a long summer where I think people, here we go. Yeah. Some commercial truck drivers, this is cover the Wall Street Journal, or I should say on the website. America's truckers are driving just a little slower to save gas. Some commercial truck drivers are slowing down to cut costs at the pump. One driver said it cost him $1,200 to refuel his truck every 2 days. Clay, there's a part of me that wants to say all this focus on the California madness is going to help us out, but do people in Iowa, do people in, more to the point, Georgia, Pennsylvania, do they care? You know, is this situation in California something that the political elites and commentators and Californians care about, or does it have national resonance in an election year? That's my question.
0: Yeah, I think it's a great question. And I think this is where California can kind of give us an indication of how viable is the Republican Party argument? Because if Spencer Pratt were to lose and you end up with two Democrats there and you end up with two Democrats in the Democrat race for governor as well, it's just gradations of blueness and the competition is not going to require any real addressing of the larger issues there. I also think narratively, if Spencer Pratt is one of the finalists and if Steve Hilton is one of the finalists, you have to acknowledge that there still is enthusiasm for Republican arguments nationwide. And I think that is significant as well. I will say price of oil and gas has come back. It's come back an average of about 30 cents-ish.

0: access. And so there is a wide variety of different prices that people pay. I noticed in my particular neighborhood, driving home a couple days ago, prices were down to $3.90 on the gas stations as I was driving past near where I live. So back under $4 here, average gas price around $4 as well. And so I think all of these factors are huge, but I think gas prices is going to be a big part, and candidly, of how people feel about the overall economic situation. And I was reading a great piece in the Wall Street Journal over the weekend that kind of ran through. In fact, I flagged this, Buck, because I did think it was perspective is important in life. And I think a lot of times here is Warren Buffett said recently, and I flagged it because I thought it was so interesting, that the poorest people in America today live richer than the richest people in the world did in the early 20th century.
1: This sounds like your buddy Buck over here, who's been telling everybody that wealth and status are different things, that wealth and where you fall within the hierarchy of the society around you are different things. And this is why... Go ahead.
0: Sorry, I sent this in to producer Greg, and it is cut 8. You will appreciate what Warren Buffett said. It's from, I think, a couple of years ago, but I do think it goes to perspective and to your point on wealth versus status, all these different things. But listen to Warren Buffett, the greatest, probably the greatest capitalist other than Elon Musk of all time. Certainly Warren Buffett is the greatest investor, I think it's fair to say, of all time. Listen to this.
2: Bottom 2% in terms of income in the United States, the bottom 5%, and for sure the top 1%, all live better than John D. Rockefeller was living when I was 6 years old. John D. Rockefeller was the richest man in the world. And today, you can get better medicine, better education, better entertainment, better transportation. You can do everything better than he could. It's astounding. That's in my lifetime. If you wanted to watch a football game, he still had to go there. And I can sit there with this big screen, and they keep showing me the replay. So that explaining to me what happened and everything. And maybe everybody doesn't have a screen as big as mine, but damn near everybody has a screen or an iPhone or a computer or access to one. I mean, when I was born, you know, the dentist didn't use Novocaine.
0: I think that's really well said.
1: Well, this is what I've been telling everyone, and this is what I keep saying in the context of artificial intelligence. Will there be some job displacement, and is that a societal concern? Yes, absolutely. Will AI make everyone, no matter where you are on the income scale, markedly wealthier in terms of those things that Warren Buffett just laid out? The answer is certainly yes. Certainly yes. The same way that the internet has made everyone, because of productivity gains in every product and every service and everything that you are exposed to, the internet has made everyone wealthier as well. It has been hard on, you know, stockbrokers and travel agents, but overall, the internet has made people much, much wealthier. So wealth and status are different things, and wealth relative to other people versus wealth in an absolute sense. And this is also why I think, Clay, you have a society now here in America, and a lot of this is around the world, the same situation, where we now have problems, including diseases, physical diseases of overabundance, but we even have overabundance in terms of entertainment options. If you had told me 20 years ago that I would be able to turn on, without commercials, a movie library with basically any movie that I had ever wanted to see, and I could just press a button, I would have said, oh my gosh, that's amazing. Now what happens? You get analysis paralysis. How many of you sit there? The only thing you know is you got to listen to Clay and Buck every day for 3 hours. But after that, what do you do with your time? How do you spend your time? So this is the great wealth abundance problem that we have now. People are too fat from too many calories. People have too much entertainment. People are glued to all the screens that are everywhere with more entertaining, more addictive things for your eyes than ever before. And people can shop with the stroke of a thumb, you know, et cetera, et cetera, et cetera. This is going to continue, and this is why I think spirituality and connection to people who matter in your life and family and those things actually become more important, but that's a conversation for another time.
0: I think the analysis paralysis is going to become

0: more and more commonplace. And my concern is that you're going to see, I mean, I had to go buy, I think it was peanut butter the other day. How do you decide which peanut butter to buy? You know, like there is an element where you go from, okay, I want crunchy or I want plain, to there are 20 different brands, and God forbid you even make a decision about what makes sense.
1: I used to like hummus when I was younger, and the hummus that I used to eat, like from the grocery store, now I think of it's like trash, a la poubelle. It is terrible quality hummus. It was delicious to me 20 years ago, but now, Clay, you go in there and there's all these amazing varieties. The same thing is true of milks. The same thing is true. We have more and more choice, and we have hedonic adaptation. We have so much access and so much wealth that we forget how things were before. And it's important to keep that, you know, gratitude and humility are two of the most important things, I think, for human happiness and human flourishing day to day. Just putting that out there, being grateful for things. I'm grateful for Pure Talk. 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
10: 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As Attorney General, Mike Cox beat them all. Saving Michigan seniors and taxpayers billions. As governor, Mike Cox will take the fight to radical big government liberals by eliminating the income tax, dozing state government, rooting out waste, fraud, and abuse, and getting prices down. He beat them before, he'll do it again. Marine, homicide prosecutor, Attorney General, Mike Cox for governor. 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

0: Welcome back in to Clay and Buck, and we have a lot to discuss with all of you today, as you know, including getting into some of the talkbacks and other fantastic things that are on our radar. Like, for example, VIP email from Barb here, Clay. I wish everyone would remember that in June of 2022, gas in the Detroit, Michigan area was $5.29 a gallon due to Biden's regulations. Barb, I'm just going to say it. The other guy was worse. Gas prices were higher. No one will remember. No one will care. That's not going to do it at all. People just know what their credit card is getting dinged with right now. They know what it was yesterday. They know what they think it'll be next week. They do not care what the price of gas was. Unless you're going to say it's the highest or the lowest that it's been in 30 years or something. Oh, a few years ago, Clay, you can disagree with this. I don't think that's going to help us at all.
1: Look, it is simultaneously the case that the price of oil and gas 4 years ago was higher than it is today. It is also the case that people have very short memories, and Trump said, I will bring down costs. So right. Being a little
0: I don't
1: bit
0: disagree with Barb.
1: Worse.
0: I just don't think that's going to help us. I don't think that's going to help Trump at all, is my feeling on that, unfortunately.
1: Yeah, look, the gas prices have to come down, or I think there will be consequences in the midterms with voters who are making decisions based on frustration of what gas costs. One of the better inventions we've come across over the last couple of years is Rapid Radio's Michigan-based company. Taken what was traditional walkie-talkie, and they have modernized it. It works nationwide on one device. You can talk to anyone in your network nationwide. A small walkie-talkie, palm of your hand, easy to use. We have used it for our youngest son, who is 11. You don't get smartphones until 14 in our household, so if we want to stay in touch with him and we're letting him run around in the neighborhood, we give him a smartphone. If you want to protect in the event that you have a major hurricane issue, or you have tornado issues, or maybe you have ice storms like we had here in Nashville during the winter, go to Rapid Radios right now, rapidradios.com. 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
1: The Kalamazoo City Commission has greenlighted a $19 million plan to convert Kalamazoo Avenue from one-way to two-way. It's been one-way since the 1960s through downtown, taking traffic east while Michigan Avenue, one block north, goes west. Public Services Director James Baker says the traffic changes that are planned will make getting around the city easier. He says as work progresses, the impacts of the construction will actually continue to be less and less. The city will also be burying power lines and replacing water mains. Some of those date back to the 1890s. The CEO and president of Zealand-based furniture maker Miller Knoll retiring at the end of this month. Andy Owen has resigned from the board, and she's on a leave of absence the company says is effective immediately. Chief Operating Officer Jeff Stutz is the interim CEO. The company will work with the search firm to find their next leader. That's the latest from the WKZO Newsroom. I'm Michael Arney.
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3: I'm Beth Fisher. In Emmett County, for the first time in nearly 7 weeks, the Pellston Regional Airport has all of its runways open. This comes just in time for the seasonal rush. Both United and Delta serve Pellston. The airport had to shut down in April when historic flooding covered its runways. Airport officials say they're still pumping out excess water that's impacting some taxi areas, but they are open. The county clerk of Antrim County, Victoria Bishop, is being investigated over allegations that her husband, Randy, had unsupervised access to her county computer and office. Michigan State Police have interviewed several Antrim County employees after at least one says they saw Bishop's husband at her computer during a county board meeting. Both Victoria and Randy Bishop told police that Randy was at the clerk's desk watching a stream of the meeting on the computer since he was expecting an important call that night. She says he did not use the computer for anything else. Michigan's $5 billion sport fishing industry is clashing with a bird that dates back to the dinosaur age.
4: It's disgusting.
5: That's Mike Barnhart. He lives along Lake St. Clair, and he says the cormorant is a conservation success story that's gotten way out of hand.
4: They killed this whole area. Nothing else can survive here. Turtles, frogs, ducks, nothing nests here.
5: Almost wiped out in the 70s due to the pesticide DDT, they're now making a comeback, and many say creating a hellscape of local wetlands, gobbling up massive amounts of fish and stinking up the entire neighborhood.
6: The Responsible Cormorant Management and Control Act of 2026, sponsored by Representative Wahlberg of Michigan.
5: New legislation introduced by Michigan Congressman Tim Wahlberg aims at making it easier for the state to control the birds numbers and do away with the current cumbersome bureaucracy at the federal level. Tim Pamplin for the Michigan News Network.
3: 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I'm Beth Fisher for the Michigan News Network.
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12: Plenty of sunshine yet again today, with high temperatures reaching the upper 70s, making it one of the cooler days of the upcoming eight-day forecast. Winds continue to come from the east-northeast at 5 to 15 miles per hour. Overnight lows drop down to the low 50s. High temperatures in the low 80s with sunshine both Wednesday and Thursday. Finally, rain makes a return on Friday, lingering into the weekend in a scattered fashion. Tracking West Michigan's weather, I'm Storm Team 8 meteorologist Sarah Flynn.
13: Hey, it's Joe Pags. Are you ready for the latest news of the day? We're talking about local, state, international. We're going to be all over it. Plus, we're going to give you the proper spin, which means we're going to tell you the truth. 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Doesn't matter what the topic is. 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
14: See the crime, the chaos, the homelessness, the taxes, the regulations, the bloat, the bureaucracy, the nanny state, nonsense. We are done with it. And you can see that in the energy in LA around Spencer Pratt's campaign. You see it in the crowds that we're getting up and down the state. So I think when you look at the November election, we really can turn it around. It is not a lost cause. It really is the year when we can win. There's a majority of Californians now who want to go in a new direction. That is shown by every single poll. The Democrat candidates for governor are a disaster. You've got the billionaire climate fanatic Tom Steyer. You've got Biden's useless HHS secretary Javier Becerra. So the opportunity, the golden opportunity, is very, very big this year. But we only get it if we can get a Republican into the top two. And because we have this crazy system in California where you could end up with two Democrats, we got to really take that seriously today, because the polls have been tightening. Tom Steyer, he's already spent $220 million trying to buy this election. He's creeping up. And most of the polls now show pretty much a three-horse race. Myself, Steyer, and Becerra. They're up there. There's a few points difference in the different polls, but that's how we have to think about it. There is no guarantee at this moment that a Republican will make it into the top two. That's why every single vote is vital, like truly vital. And I want to address directly something that I hear from many people in our state, which is Steve looks like he's got this. He's been leading in most of the polls for most of the year. Let's see if we can get two Republicans in the top two by voting for the other guy running, who's a Republican, Chad Bianco. And I understand the sentiment there, but it is really dangerous thinking, because the facts and the math don't bear it out. I'll just give you one example. A poll came out on Friday. This is from a Democrat pollster. Has me at 27%, Javier Becerra 26%, Tom Steyer 22%, Chad Bianco 9%. There is actually now no possibility that he can get in the top two. It's nothing personal. We don't disagree on policy. We have a good relationship. It's just where we are in the campaign. And so every single vote for anybody other than me, including Chad Bianco, is actually a vote to get two Democrats in the top two. And that kills the chance for change. That's why I'm so happy to have had the president restate his endorsement and urge everyone to get out and vote for me today. And I've just seen that the vice president, J.D. Vance, has done the same, and I'm so honored to have his support on this very special day. But it's not going to happen, this amazing opportunity to save California, unless we really take this seriously. Every vote counts. If you're listening in California, please make sure you get your vote in. Please make sure you vote for me. And if you've already voted, tell all your friends, text, email, you know the drill. We've got to get every single vote. It's up till 8 p.m. tonight.
15: Steve, I just want to note that we've been having you here on this show to tell our California audience about your extremely viable and now leading, in the very top of this race candidacy from the beginning. So we're very proud that we saw that this was something that could. Yes, thank you. Thank you. Of course, that we knew that you were a serious contender. We knew that you were going to connect with the voters there, and that there's a desire for things to be better. One of the aspects of this that I see in both your campaign and the Spencer Pratt campaign for the mayor's office in L.A., that one thing, a common thread that runs between the two of them is, why leave the people who mess everything up still? Why leave them in charge? And also, why not have people who are just promising to fix the things that the people of California want fixed? It feels like that's the mental hurdle that we just need enough voters to get beyond.
14: Exactly. And just to believe that change is possible. That we just to say we don't have to live like this. We do not have to put up with this. It, the choice is in our hands with our votes today. And you're, and what's really interesting, look, Spencer's very different character in many ways. I know him a little bit. I endorsed him. We actually both spoke at the same event where he announced his candidacy on January the 7th, the 1 year anniversary of the fires, the They Let Us Burn rally. He's very different, different race. It's nonpartisan in the LA mayor's race. I'm running as a Republican. But here's the similarity. We are both outsiders. Neither of us have run for office before. And we're not afraid to just tell the truth about this totally broken, corrupt, failed system in LA and across California. And you just see the results all around us. And so we just got to tell the truth about that. And honestly, for these Democrats, I sometimes even wonder how they have the nerve to ask for another 4 years in power. They've had 16 years of total control of California, all the statewide offices, both chambers in the legislature with a two-thirds majority, all the major cities, all the major counties, the state Supreme Court with a 6-1 majority. They've had 16 years of total control to show us that this progressive model of governance works. And they've totally failed. We have the highest poverty rate in the country, the highest unemployment rate, the highest cost of living by far, ranked 50th out of 50 for opportunity by U.S. News and World Report, 50th out of 50 states for business climate by Chief Executive Magazine. We have the highest taxes in the country for the worst results, the education results for a disaster, homelessness rampant, crime and chaos everywhere. The cities are a total, you know, like third world squalor in our great cities, and it's not just L.A., it's right across the state. I mean, they've completely failed. But how dare they ask for another 4 years? You don't deserve another 4 minutes. And we've just got to have people who are representing common sense change. That's the other thing about our campaigns. They're not divisive. They're not ideological. What am I running on? Your first $100,000 tax-free, $3 gas, cut your electric bills in half, a home you can afford to buy, cut your costs, help your business, fix our schools. Just practical things to make life better. Because California's got everything we need. Amazing natural beauty, incredible people, the best weather, talent, energy, innovators. We got everything we need. We're going to have unlimited natural resources, oil and gas, water, everything we need, except a good governor. And once we have that, all we got to do is get out the way. And California will thrive like you've never seen before.
16: What will the results of the primary tell you? I think you're going to be advancing into the final two. I think Spencer Pratt will as well. In order to get into the general, and I know the primary is today. We want everybody to go vote. We want you into that final two. Tomorrow, in theory, you pivot and it becomes a general election. How many persuadable voters do you think there are in California? Because California has voted overwhelmingly blue. The analogy we've used on this program is Giuliani and Bloomberg got elected in New York City because people were fed up with the status quo with traditional Democrats. California, potentially with Spencer Pratt, potentially with you, is finally saying as part of your candidacies, hey, the old blue ways don't make sense. Let's just bring in some sanity. How many persuadables do you think there are in the general?
14: Well, I'm going to give you a real number. This is a poll that the California Post commissioned and published just at the end of last week. 56%. That's the number who say the state's going in the wrong direction. That's a majority. And I think that's the group. It's more than we need. We just need 50% plus one. But yep. I think that's where you start. And that is really what this is about. It's saying we really can. Change is possible. But you're not going to get it if you keep voting the same way. And so actually a big theme of the general election campaign, which as we plan to do starts tomorrow, is just those two simple words, vote different. You got to stop voting the same way and think you're going to get a different result. We've tried that now for a very long time in California, and it hasn't worked. I mean, you saw Gavin Newsom last time in his re-election campaign acknowledging he'd failed to solve homelessness, failed to deal with the housing crisis, failed to reduce the bloat and bureaucracy. And all these things he was saying and made all these promises, none of them have been delivered. Everything's got worse. Housing costs are higher. Gas prices are higher. The homelessness is more than it was. You know, it's just, even though we've spent tens of billions of dollars on homelessness, and in fact, we estimate $425 billion in fraud, waste, and abuse in the last 5 years in California. So they're done.
15: Wait, Steve, can I jump in with we know that it's a disaster, as you're outlining, the previous or the up to this point, the recent governor, the you know, what's going on in Los Angeles County. But you hit on three things there that I think go to not only critical issues for California, but in other misgoverned blue states, these tend to be problems as well. Well, certainly housing, gas, mm-hmm. right now, blue states tend to have higher prices. It depends. And then homelessness depends on which blue state, but a place like New York certainly has a lot of those challenges too. But what are your, in shorthand, how do you actually make those three things better as governor in California?
14: Well, I'll deal with the specifics. So on gas, you know, my target is $3 gas. That's the pledge that I've made. We're going to try and get to $3 gas. Remember, and people say, well, how are you going to do that? It's so high now. Yeah, that's right. But before the Iran war, in 40 states in America, gas was $3 or less. Most of them don't have oil reserves. We have abundant oil reserves right here in California. But because of their insane climate policy, we're importing it. 80% nearly of our oil is now imported. That's what we can change. And by the way, I can do that directly through the executive branch, through the state agencies, not needing the legislature to do that. Even if it's a Democrat legislature, I can make that happen. That's the starting point. Instead of the cost and idiocy of shipping in oil, we'll use our own. There's a whole bunch of climate regulation that we can roll back and start to get back to, because most of the $2 or more increase in gas prices in California compared to the rest of the country is not actually the gas tax. That's about 60 odd cents of it. Most of it is these regulations that we can change. In terms of homelessness, it's very straightforward. We've got to, number one, enforce the law. These homeless encampments are illegal. They've always been illegal, but they've refused to actually remove them by some misguided notion of compassion. How compassionate is it to let people live in those conditions? So my starting point will be to say to local politicians, I'm getting a certain amount of time, between 3 and 6 months, to say, you got to clean it up, all of it. Not some, you know, Newsom's bragging about a 9% reduction, which is BS anyway, if you look at the data. No, it needs to be a 100% reduction. You don't see this in other states. You don't see it in other countries. It's totally avoidable if you just start by that principle of we're going to enforce the law. By the way, that's exactly what Spencer Pratt is saying in LA. He's making the same point. And so that the next step is to get people into drug and alcohol rehab, because 80% of people who are homeless have those problems, and mental health services. And the money's there for that, because we've seen the billions that has gone into what they call the homeless industrial complex. All these useless nonprofits doing nothing except keeping themselves in business, and crony developers who are selling these apartment units to the government for about $1 million each, which are just, they put people in there who are addicted to fentanyl. Nothing ever happens. So we've got the resources to do it. Spencer Pratt's plan is basically the same as mine. I think LA is going to, if he wins, as I very much hope and think he will, then that's one city I can check off my list, because he's going to get it done there. I want to make a broader point, though, which is the foundation of all this is a strong economy. And actually, the main mission, I think, for me, is going to be rescuing our economy. We're heading for real disaster here. So many business leaders that I've met in the last year or so have said to me, we're just waiting for your election, and if you don't make it, we are out. The exodus that we've seen so far is going to be a stampede if we have another 4 years of Democrat rule, and this state is in real trouble. And so we've got to turn that around. We made an estimate last week, we published this, that the total cost of the bloated regulatory nanny state bureaucracy in California on our economy is $745 billion a year in economic cost. If we cut that out, then California would become we're now the fourth biggest economy. We'd be the third biggest economy in the world if we just cut out all the nonsense. That's what we've got to do to start getting businesses back here, so we create the jobs, so we don't have the highest unemployment in the country, and good paying jobs, so we don't have the highest poverty in the country. So the economic crisis is something that's very much top of my list.
16: Steve Hilton, last question for you. From 1850 to 2020, to your point, California gained population every year. Starting in 2020, the population began to decline. That needs to be fixed. J.D. Vance just endorsed you. I just saw on social media, President Trump has endorsed you. Last question, what is the impact of the Trump-Vance endorsement on primary day here?
14: It's huge, because it'll tell everyone who wants change, but particularly Republican voters, because it's a primary, and typically it's people who are the more committed partisans who vote in primaries. You've got to get this done, because what that means is that you're going to have a partner for the administration who wanting to make common sense change happen. The president wants to open up energy production. So do I. Newsom is blocking it. The vice president is heading his fraud task force, trying to save taxpayer money in California. So do I. But Newsom is blocking it. It's going to be a new day when you have a governor in California, in our biggest state, actually working with the administration to make common sense change happen. It's going to benefit everyone in California, but our whole country as well. But it won't happen unless people go and vote for it, and you've got to do that today.
15: Go vote. Californians, go vote. Even if it takes a week or a month for these votes to be counted because of the dysfunction there, you got to go vote today. Go vote for our man Steve Hilton for governor. And Steve, we are pulling for you. We're counting on you. Or we're, what's the word I'm looking? Not counting on you. What's the word I'm looking for?
16: We're looking forward to celebrating your advancement to the final two. Do you expect to find out tonight, or do you think this thing's going to drag on for weeks? By the way,
14: we think that there's a strong chance that we'll get a sense that we've done it. I don't want to put a number on it, but we think it's possible that tonight we'll know. Not for certain. It won't be confirmed, but we'll have a very good sense of it. We think that's possible. Maybe
15: go vote for Steve Hilton, Californians. Go get it done. Steve, best of luck. We'll talk to you soon.
14: Thank you.
15: All right, here's a question for the business owners out there. 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

0: Welcome back in. Steve Hilton on with us. Thank you for that. Jason in San Antonio has been waiting a while. Jason, fire away.
1: Hey, guys. How's it going?
0: Fantastic.
1: I had a great idea for the both of you that you don't have to do a voice or anything, but if you were in charge of the speech that Kamala Harris would have given to celebrate the 4th of July, I think both of you could come up with some hilarious stuff. 2 or 3 minutes, it would be hilarious. It would have to start with the land acknowledgement for the displaced.
2: Well, no. Kamala would start off by telling everybody 250 years of America unburdened by the America that has been.
0: Oh, I thank the Lord that we don't have to deal with that. Although, she's going to be the nominee in 2028, so we may have to worry about it in 2029.
2: I'm just going to keep saying you're crazy. I don't even care if you're right, because that's such a crazy idea that I just can't allow it. I can't process it.
3: Speaking truth and having fun. Clay Travis and Buck Sexton.
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9: President Trump says it's not true. Lisa Brady, Fox News. He's denying reports that the U.S. and Iran have stopped speaking, calling it false and erroneous. Also just posting that he's told Iran it's time to make a deal, one way or another. This, as Secretary of State Marco Rubio also says, diplomacy is not dead.
10: Rubio tells a Senate panel Iran is starting to agree to talk about aspects of its nuclear program it previously refused to discuss. Still, the Secretary of State says any deal must reopen the Strait of Hormuz.
11: And reopening the straits means the following. Ships can sail through international waters the way they can do through other choke points around the world without being fired upon, without paying a toll. That's condition number one.
10: Iranian state media says Tehran has stopped communicating with mediators about a ceasefire extension because of Israel's widening attacks on Hezbollah militants in Lebanon.
9: Fox's Jared Halpern at the White House. President Trump taps Bill Pulte to be the new director of national intelligence. Pulte is director of the Federal Housing Finance Agency, where he's made mortgage fraud allegations against some political opponents of the president.
12: Americans need an intelligence chief loyal to the facts, the intelligence, the security of the nation, not the political interests of one man.
9: Senate Minority Leader Chuck Schumer, leading the White House briefing moments ago, Medicare Administrator Mehmet Oz says he trusts President Trump's judgment.
13: He is a very sharp quick study of people, their emotional abilities, and their ability to persevere in the face of hardship. So I have confidence in his decision.
9: Dr. Oz dismissing several questions about Pulte's lack of intelligence experience, saying that's not his lane. Intelligence Chief Tulsi Gabbard announced her resignation last month following her husband's cancer diagnosis. A permanent replacement would need Senate confirmation. 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
9: A federal judge sides with a group that wants to protest President Trump in a legal fight over a flag.
16: A progressive group called Accountability Now wants to display a flag with the numbers 8647 on it, the same numerical formation former FBI Director James Comey featured in a social media post that resulted in his indictment for threatening President Trump. While the Secret Service investigated the group, a volunteer told them they'd never heard of it meaning anything other than that they think President Trump shouldn't be in office. Judge Randolph Moss, an Obama appointee, said the National Park Service should not revoke the group's permit over the flag, noting Merriam-Webster defines the phrase 86 to mean throw out, get rid of, or refuse service to, mostly in the restaurant industry, and any use of it to mean violence is more recent. Jessica Rosenthal, Fox News.
9: A federal judge says a House panel can intervene in a legal fight between former President Biden and the Justice Department over access to audio files related to his handling of classified documents.
17: Former President Biden is hoping to block the DOJ from getting about 70 hours of conversations with an author who collaborated with Biden on a memoir. The Heritage Foundation filed a Freedom of Information Act request, believing the audio contained evidence of Biden's alleged mishandling of classified materials. Biden has said he never shared anything confidential with the author. In the meantime, a federal judge is letting the House Judiciary Committee intervene, saying the committee has legal standing. Former President Biden argues the committee has no legislative purpose for being involved.
9: Fox's Gernot Scott. The former president sued DOJ last week. The judge expecting more briefs by next Monday. President Trump signing a new executive order on artificial intelligence less than 2 weeks after postponing a ceremony. The new order establishes a framework for the federal government to vet the national security risks of the most advanced AI systems for up to a month before their public release. I'm Lisa Brady, Fox News.
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19: Four people have been arrested by the Cass County Drug Enforcement Team after they served a search warrant in Jefferson Township Monday afternoon. They found 1.5 grams of methamphetamine, 38.3 ounces of cocaine, along with drug paraphernalia in the home in the 2000 block of Pine Lake Street. A 36-year-old woman, a 34-year-old man, and a 67-year-old man, all arrested on charges of possession of meth. A 44-year-old man was arrested on charges of possession of cocaine. Three Battle Creek men are in the Kalamazoo County Jail after they were arrested Saturday in Kalamazoo during an X-Train mobile nuisance party. Public safety officers were called to Riverview Drive near Bridge Street. They saw one man who appeared to be armed in a parking lot. They say he ran when he saw them to a car where the trio were all found to be armed. Suspects are two 18-year-olds, one 19-year-old. One of the guns was reported stolen in Battle Creek. In the WKZO Newsroom, I'm Michael Arning.

0: Third hour of Clay and Buck kicks off now, everybody. Great to be with you here. I'm coming to you from our nation's capital, which is very interesting time to be here, I think, because we got the 250th happening. I was walking by the FBI headquarters this morning, Clay. It's a true story. I was on Pennsylvania Avenue walking down the street, and I had one or two of those people who look at me. I don't know if they're just like, is that guy's hair AI? Or, or I think that's Buck of Clay and Buck. It could be either one. But as I'm walking by the Hoover building, I heard, I probably should have taken a video of this because people might think that I'm having some kind of a hallucination. There was loud Justin Timberlake music coming from the FBI building. I don't know if they're having like a Zumba class out on the promenade or something, but I walked past the Hoover building and Rock Your Body, if you remember that, Justin Timberlake.
1: Oh, yeah, back in the day.
0: Was playing. And then I was walking to go visit with our friends from the Ruthless podcast, which with that I went on that one, and they are demanding a Clay Travis appearance there soon as well. So I went on the Ruthless podcast to hang with all those boys, Mr. Comfortably Smug and Josh Holmes and Mike and John, the whole crew. They were great guys, so that'll be coming out later. But on the way over there, I heard it sounded like sound tests going on. I just think there's a lot of early prep for the 250th that is underway here. You can tell there's a little bit of a festive atmosphere out on the streets. Things look like they're starting to get lively. And with that in mind, I just want to say, you know, you don't always know who's going to be a hero. You don't know who is going to step up when things start to look a little tough, as they have for the 250th planning recently. Let's be honest, things got a little bit of a pushback on that one. But sure enough, Clay, one of the great one-hit wonders of all time, putting on his cape, not all heroes wear capes, putting on his cape, so to speak, Vanilla Ice, is in fact going to be performing at the 250th. This is cut 26. Listen to the man himself.
2: I'm proud to be an American. I was born here and raised here, and this is my country, and I don't like anybody telling me I really can't be proud of it. And this is a huge honor to play the birthday. It's it's in a lifetime, you know, 250. So I'm honored. I respect everybody else. I know there's a lot of tension everywhere. This whole world is like a snow globe, but it shouldn't be that. And music is here to bring people together, man. And, you know, it shouldn't be that this music is dragged into politics. It's not
0: all
2: fair,
0: right.
2: You know.
0: We can stop that. Why was his audio, Vanilla Ice, just blasted out my ear?
1: Yes.
0: Hopefully he didn't do that to everybody on the radio. But nonetheless, Vanilla Ice, I do you know his real name offhand? I don't. He will always be Vanilla Ice to me. But
1: I used to know his real name because it's kind of a funny name, like Rupert or something like that. You would not that you would not anticipate someone named Henry or
0: you know. I will say also a little sad to see. There was a part of me that thought that Milli Vanilli's Fab Morvan. We don't have to buy that play. I don't want to hear.
1: Robert Van Winkle. I remember that there was a...
0: His name is Robert Van Winkle?
1: Yes.
0: Wow. Okay. All right. I did not know that.
1: I knew it was
0: not...
1: like the ultimate like kind of like country club-ish name.
0: Yeah, Robert, he definitely Van sounds Winkle. Like he likes croquet. And
1: yes,
0: you would not think that he at one point was a rap superstar, or I guess hip hop, or I'm not sure what you're, I think it's rap, right? Ice Ice Baby's rap. But Milli Vanilli's Fab Morvan is sadly not a right winger, nor is he going to be performing at the 250th. I saw that Trump said he's going to give a speech at the 250th. I don't think that's really what people had in mind for the 250th celebration of a speech. I'm not sure. I'll leave that. You know, Trump fans are going to love whatever he does, no matter what he does, every time he does it. So that's fine. But I feel like it's either a festival of America or it's a political celebration, or rather it's a political event. I don't know how much you want to have crossover between those two. That all said, there is still the UFC fight going to happen, right? There's a UFC fight that will
1: But that's, I believe, June 14th. So that's that's a week from Sunday. So that's soon.
0: Are you going to that?
1: Maybe. I'm not 100% sure. I'm going to be anyway, I'm running around on the road. I'm testifying in front of Congress next week. I don't even know if that's public, but I'm testifying in front of Congress. And then we have the big event for advertisers that we do down in South Florida that I have to be to. And I was thinking about trying to go to the U.S. World Cup opener, which is all the way out in L.A. So that is to say, I don't know where the heck I'm going to be. And meanwhile, I got to manage the kids.
0: We're getting a little deep into Clay's schedule here. Point being, Clay, do you think that the Trump speech for the 250th is the move here? I don't know why we just can't have a whole lot of people who play great, you know, music and have just like patriotic stuff. A lot of American flags, love America and everything else. I don't know that it has to be. I don't know that a particular speech from a particular president should be the main event.
1: Talking about this off air with producer Ali. I don't get the sense that America 250 feels like a very big event to me.
0: Nope.
1: In the way that, you know, when it gets close to Christmas, everywhere you go, even if you're not diehard for celebrating Christmas, it feels like you are aware of it. July 4th, obviously, is a patriotic event every year, and there are certain parts of the American capitalistic ecosystem that celebrate it more than others. I was hoping that America 250 would feel like a real event to me. It doesn't. And that's the history nerd in me, because I didn't get to experience America 200. And I've seen a lot of the footage from America 200, and it feels like the nation came together in 1976 and celebrated. And things were actually kind of awful in 1976. For those of you who have forgotten, mortgage rates were double digits. Unemployment was not good. We were coming out of the awfulness of the Vietnam War. You had RFK and MLK assassinated in 68. You had JFK in 63. Yet everybody could come together, even when things weren't great in 1976, and say, America's awesome, let's all celebrate. I don't feel like we're going to have an America's awesome, let's all celebrate feel in 2050, even though objectively things are much better in America for 250 in terms of where we are in 2026, I think, compared to where we were in 1976. But I think one of the problems with this, Buck, is, and there's actually a good piece I was reading in Axios about this, Americans have never been less happy. And
0: Really?
1: The consumer sentiment has never been lower than it is right now. And I think, I'm going to be honest with everybody, I think this is all social media.
0: Yeah.
1: I think that social media has been destructive to mental health across the board, not for every single person the same way, but I think in general, social media has destroyed net happiness in America. If you go back and you look, it started about 2013 that overall happiness in America has cratered, and the consumer sentiment is at all-time lows. I don't even think it really matters who the president or the party is in power in terms of the way people feel, because one half is angry and then the other half is angry. I don't get the sense that people want to celebrate. And I was optimistic, Buck, coming out of the U.S. men's hockey team, because I think that tapped into an innate depth of reservoir for American exceptionalism. I hope that America 250 was going to be a great unifying event. It doesn't feel like it's going to be one. And I think ultimately,
0: Clay Travis is being Captain Womp Womp.

0: Okay.
1: They can't put that aside.
0: Yeah, let's go back. If Ron DeSantis had been elected president instead of Trump, I think that they would still hate American history. I think what you're going to see, unfortunately, is the Trump hate, they're going to try to pivot it to J.D. Vance or Marco Rubio. Now, the extent to which it sticks, I think, is a fair question. But the idea that they're going to be like, oh, Trump was a unique threat to democracy, and now the new Republican, oh, he's fine, I don't think that's going to be the reality. I think they're connecting America being awful with, in their mind, history with whatever Republican figure
1: this
0: is in charge.
1: This is like the most depressing segment you've ever really leaned into heavily here, buddy. This is like this. Usually, I was looking at you to be like, it's going to be awesome, because I think it's going to be a total non-event, unfortunately.
0: Well, I mean, I think, look, July 4th in D.C., I'm sure you've been before, right? Because you lived in D.C. Have you ever gone, or is the crowd
1: you know me. I don't even like fireworks, okay? I'm that guy. I'm always like, they're too loud. What's with all these boom bangs in the sky? I'm not fun.
0: If you have never been and taken a blanket and put it on the National Mall and just laid back and watched the fireworks over the National Mall, it is an awesome event to go to. So my suggestion at this point in time would just be put on the biggest, baddest ass fireworks display that has ever existed in the history of mankind. If you can interact it as well with some sort of drone show, which has become popular now, I think that would be great. But I think, unfortunately, the national fever that social media has unleashed. I mean, do you buy into that? I think we're going to look at social media in the decades ahead as modern day cigarettes. I think people are going to look at them and say, for health, psychological, not as much physical, although maybe there's a physical component to it too. I think people are going to look at social media and say, the fact that we just got on handed phones to kids and we let them run with this like crazy was the modern day equivalent of cigarettes. And I think it's just unfortunately collapsed overall net happiness in a very negative way. So no, I'm the downer.
1: I don't subscribe. I don't subscribe. You're vociferous in this. I don't subscribe to the cigarettes give you lung cancer and ruin your health. So I don't think that there's
0: physical versus mental. I think that social media has done mentally what cigarettes did physically in terms of people's overall health.
1: People used to say this, that television was going to make everybody into zombies. And yeah, some people watch TV way too much. They watch for 6 or 8 hours a day and they come home and they're couch potatoes. But
0: social media has been great for people like you and me who make careers, but I think there's a very big difference between something that you look at externally and something that is largely in people's pockets.
1: So you think people are too bummed out because of Facebook to enjoy the 250th anniversary? I think this is a lot. You're putting a lot on Zuckerberg and co.
0: I think that social media since 2013 has driven down. We're at the absolute lowest consumer confidence ratings that we've ever had. I think it's largely connected to social media, irrespective of the fact that life has tended to be getting better. I think the other part of this, though, is Democrats have decided that American history is evil and that it's rooted in slavery. And if you believe that American history is a bad thing, it's hard to celebrate the 250th anniversary of the country. I think that's the combo.
1: Consumer confidence is low, Clay, because costs are high. Costs are high because of a number of things, but gas is very high. I think we're focusing more on Facebook and TikTok than the Iran war, which unfortunately has not come to a conclusion and is still driving gas prices up.
0: If you go back and look at the overall consumer confidence, it drove off a cliff in 2013. And we have had a lot of very good economic cycles. We've had far worse economic cycles. I'm talking about consumer confidence. You can go back and look at it since 1960. It's lower now than it was when things were awful in the 1970s, when things were awful in 2008 and 2009, when objectively the overall economy stunk. Employment's low, stock market setting record highs. Unemployment, I should say, is low. Overall, wage growth has been relatively good in Trump so far.
1: Yeah, I mean, I think consumer confidence is particularly troubled right now because housing prices are up 60% in less than 5 years, and the price of gas has gone up dramatically.

0: and groceries are expensive, and inflation has actually been priced because we shouldn't have spent $7 trillion during COVID that we didn't have out of thin air. And now we're still dealing with the hangover of those prices.
1: All of those things are true. But 08, 09 was worse. The 1970s, which you and I weren't alive for, were awful. 1976, people came together and celebrated. We just had the Vietnam War. 50,000 people died in a war that we had no business fighting. Nixon had just been impeached. RFK Sr., the first RFK, and MLK had just been assassinated a few years before. There was a lot of tumult, and everybody said, America's awesome. Let's celebrate the 200th anniversary. I think there's something deeper than the current reality of economic situations that unfortunately is afoot right now. And I'm not sure one president.
0: I think a lot of people were excited about Milli Vanilli, and they're now still dealing with the disappointment. All right, Cozy Earth is the brand making the most comfortable sheets and bedding that you're ever going to experience in your home. 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

0: What I was just referencing, and by the way, we're going to be joined by Kelly Paul, wife of Rand Paul. She's got a couple of kids' books. This is from Axios yesterday. Americans are richer than they have ever been before, safer and longer lived. I'm reading from Axios. U.S. total wealth, all-time high. Violent crime, 120-year low. Life expectancy just hit 79 years, the highest in American history. And yet, University of Michigan consumer sentiment just hit its lowest reading in 50 years. So we're richer, we're living longer, and we're safer than we have ever been in the history of the United States. Yet people are at 50-year lows for contentment. What's going on? That's what I'm kind of hitting at. I'm thinking about it a lot. We'll maybe talk about that a little bit with Kelly Paul when we come back.
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0: 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Local news now.
1: After decades of planning, fundraising, designing, construction to eliminate the one-way streets in downtown Kalamazoo, we'll start next month on Kalamazoo Avenue. City Public Services Director James Baker says the two-way conversion of downtown streets will be done in phases, which should make it less of a headache for drivers and businesses during construction.
2: Because we're going to prioritize keeping the roads open and prioritize moving traffic and prioritize being able to support local businesses, and it's going to cost us more money.
1: The City Commission approved an initial $16.8 million contract with MDOT Monday night for the project that's now estimated to cost more than $19.6 million with all of the changes. Baker says work will start on the eastern stretch of Kalamazoo Avenue from Pitcher to Westridge to accommodate the new construction in that area. That's the latest from the WKZO Newsroom. I'm Mike Alarney. More news, WKZO.com.
0: The Michigan News Network. I'm Tony Ortiz. President Donald Trump is naming Federal Housing Finance Director Bill Pulte to be the acting director of national intelligence to replace Tulsi Gabbard. President Trump made the surprise announcement today on Truth Social regarding Pulte, the director of the Federal Housing Finance Agency and the chairman of mortgage giants Fannie Mae and Freddie Mac. He also has connections to the state of Michigan. Pulte's grandfather founded the Pulte Group in Detroit back in the 1950s. Pushback continues in Lyon Township today over a huge data center. Last night, a Board of Trustees meeting was packed wall-to-wall with residents who spoke out about the proposed 1.8 million square foot project called Project Flex. Attorneys for the developer say they plan to file a lawsuit if the project is delayed any further. A risk assessment at state psychiatric hospitals has reduced the number of patient injuries by more than half and has also reduced incidents of aggression and injuries toward both patients and staff. Since March of 2024, there has been a 58% reduction in patient injuries and a 28% reduction in serious patient-related staff injuries. Health Director Elizabeth Hertel says this tool is helping keep patients and everyone around them safe, while we also treat them for some of the most serious behavioral health illnesses. In a world dominated by digital signatures and complex contracts, a new study reveals that three Michigan communities are keeping old-school business traditions alive.
3: A national survey of over 3,000 small business owners by the Advanced Funds Network identified Cadillac, Traverse City, and Marquette among America's top handshake economies. In Cadillac, locals say a handshake is a practical, no-nonsense promise to stand behind hard work. Up in Marquette, the harsh environment of Lake Superior rewards dependability and business owners who show up in bad weather. Meanwhile, Traverse City's local trade and tourism networks rely heavily on a business owner's good name. For those three communities, a person's local reputation remains a powerful form of currency. Dan Jenkins for the Michigan News Network.
0: And I'm Tony Ortiz for the Michigan News Network.
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7: Plenty of sunshine yet again today, with high temperatures reaching the upper 70s, making it one of the cooler days of the upcoming eight-day forecast. Winds continue to come from the east-northeast at 5 to 15 miles per hour. Overnight lows drop down to the low 50s. High temperatures in the low 80s with sunshine both Wednesday and Thursday. Finally, rain makes a return on Friday, lingering into the weekend in a scattered fashion. Tracking West Michigan's weather, I'm Storm Team 8 meteorologist Sarah Flynn.
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12: He's about a year and a half old, and my daughter-in-law late last summer was saying she thought we needed more patriotic books for children and board books for young children, and so I got the idea, especially with America's 250 coming up. My books really take a journey of a little boy who has a dream. On July 4th, he's out celebrating with his parents, and when he goes to bed that night, he dreams all of American Revolutionary history. So he's on the Mayflower, and he's a pilgrim, then he's a colonist. He makes friends with great American Revolutionary heroes like Sam Adams and takes part in the Boston Tea Party, and he makes friends with Paul Revere and rides with him. And my hope is that it will spark conversation with parents and children just about the heroism and bravery, courage that our founders really showed.
13: Kelly, I appreciate you coming on and encourage people to check out the book. Buck and I were just having a conversation about America 250. I don't know if you remember America 200, but based on the things that we see, it seems like the nation came together for America 200, even though a lot of things were objectively tough for the country at that point in time. You just had RFK and MLK assassinated. Richard Nixon had just been impeached and removed from office. The Vietnam War had been going on. Yet people seem to come together and really have a good time at 200. I don't get the sense that that's happening for 250. Do you? How do we change that?
12: You know, I agree, and I do very much remember America 200. I was a little girl growing up in a small town in Russellville, and that bicentennial summer was so exciting. And I think of just our little town. My mother and I had 1776-style dresses made, and so did all my friends and their moms, and we all participated in this big festival in our downtown square for the bicentennial. And I remember it just consumed the whole summer. And I wish I did see that kind of spirit for the 250. And you're right, I'm really not.
14: How much of your efforts to write this book comes out of a recognition, Kelly, that there's a lack of content that I think young people are exposed to that celebrates traditional Americana and our history? I mean, I'll give you just an example. I have a 1-year-old, and I won't name names here, but there's a communist on YouTube that he seems to want to watch all the time that does children's content that is very left wing, and I can't get him. he's old enough now where he will take the controller out of my hand. He can't really find things yet, but he'll take it out of my hand and kind of bang it until I give him the left wing song and dance from YouTube that he wants. So is this in part because you want kids to have content that aligns with your values and you know, I'm just wondering what spurred you to do this.
12: I agree with you 100% because our grandson is about 17 months old, and our son and daughter-in-law, they say kind of the same thing. As I said, my daughter-in-law really gave me the idea for this because she's like, you know, we want to really instill these values, and we want to have, you know, our son grow up with an appreciation for America and a love for America. And, you know, that's really my purpose in the book. I mean, I think we need to remember that the American Revolution was really a convergence of vision and resolve that has never been equaled in all of human history. I mean, our founders were really the original civil rights heroes. They took you know, ideals from the Enlightenment and used them to challenge the divine right of kings and hereditary rule and challenge the most powerful empire in the world in order to say, look, we believe in you know, in natural law. We believe in that our rights come from God and not from any king or any government. So their courage was really intellectual and moral, but it was also physical courage, as they were all basically committing acts of treason, right? The Declaration of Independence was considered an act of treason.
13: We're talking to Kelly Paul. We'd encourage all of you to go check out her brand new book. It's for kids. It is out today. Kelly, you're talking about courage. In this age in which we live, we've had your husband, Rand Paul, on a lot. What is it like to raise kids and also now have grandkids, as you just said, in a world where violence feels omnipresent for people that are in public life, people like your husband who had to deal with being attacked and having people celebrate his attacker? And certainly it hasn't even been a year since what happened to Charlie Kirk, the shooting of President Trump. What's that like for you as both a mom, a grandma, and a wife?
12: You know, it's very challenging at times. It really is. And there are moments when I'm just sort of like, Rand, gosh, just let's chuck this and you can go back to being a nice doctor in Bowling Green. but then I remember that, you know, we've been given such an incredible honor and platform and voice. And I am so proud of Rand for the things that he stands for. And so I just try to, you know, feel brave. I mean, I try to feel like, okay, very few people have the kind of, you know, platform that we do. And so I want to use it for good. And that's what I try to focus on.
14: So the book is out today, or the two books, rather, out today. Are you planning on doing more after this one, Kelly? The books, by the way, Good Night, Young American, Good Night, Little American. What age is this mostly geared for?
12: So Good Night, Little American is a board book. So it's for babies and toddlers, and it's lullabies and really beautiful illustrations. But they're patriotic. I mean, they sort of distill down the idea that, you know, equality and joy are something for us all to pursue. And it came from, you know, Jefferson's writing of the Declaration. And it's a simple, sweet little bedtime board book. And then Goodnight Young American is for children probably ages 4 to 8. So it could be read to your child or older children can read it themselves. And in that one, my little character, the little boy, as I said, he basically in his dream is part of, and he's just part of all revolutionary history. He's there in Philadelphia when the signers of the Declaration are signing, and he climbs up and he rings the Liberty Bell. He makes friends with Ben Franklin and learns about electricity, and he is crossing the Delaware with George Washington. He's just present for all of it, and it's written, you know, through the eyes of a child. And at the end of the book, when the little boy wakes up from his dream, there's a nice map in the back of the book, a simple map for children. But my hope is that more families will try to maybe see some of these great landmarks, make some southern trips and summer trips, and go to Boston or go to Massachusetts or see where the Declaration was signed in Philadelphia. I think that those are the kind of things that we did back in, you know, the bicentennial, right? I mean, I know my dad took us on a trip and it was very special.
13: Kelly, if people want these books, thank you for making the time with us again. Good Night, Young American and Good Night, Little American. Amazon, where would you suggest they can find these? And I believe your name is K-E-L-L-E-Y. If people are typing in Kelly Paul, just to search for that.
12: Right. Yes, they are on Amazon. They're on Barnes & Noble. They're online. They're in stores. They're just about everywhere. So I hope that families will enjoy them, and I hope that it will inspire more children to really understand what we're celebrating when we celebrate Independence Day this year.
13: Awesome. We appreciate the time. Thank your husband for all the work he does. Thank you for all the work that you're doing as well.
12: Thank you both so much for having me.
13: And by the way, Kelly, I think you are a listener, so you have great taste in radio as well, if I remember, based on past. So thank you for being part of the Clay and Buck family.
12: Yes, love your show.
13: Thank you so much. That is Kelly Paul. I encourage all of you to go check out her new kids books that are out right now. And we were talking about America 250. We're talking about America 200. It's also coming up on the 25th anniversary of Tunnel to Towers. And in fact, during one of the commercial breaks, Buck and I were talking with our producer Allie to make sure that we're going to be able to go to help raise money and honor all of the work that Tunnel to Towers has been doing in this 25th anniversary year. Right now I want to tell you all about Mario Nelson. He is an Army sergeant. He served in the National Guard, volunteered at Ground Zero after the 9/11 attacks, and then enlisted full-time in the Army, deployed to Iraq, where he made the ultimate sacrifice when he was killed by a rocket-propelled grenade. 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

0: Welcome back in, Clay and Buck. Appreciate all of you hanging out with us. A bunch you've been waiting a while. We'll hit to some of your calls. We'll also try to get to your talkbacks. Move rapidly here. Patty in Virginia, you say your house is all designed and you're ready for 250.
1: Absolutely. Stop bumming me out on this because I am decorated for the 250th birthday and cannot wait. All my neighbors know it and everything.
2: There we go. Yeah, Clay, Mr. Bummer.
0: Thank you for the call. David in Montana, 1976 versus 2026. Your thoughts?
3: Well, I graduated high school in 1976, and it seemed like everybody that I ever talked to that graduated, they all picked their colors, cap and gowns and stuff like that, and everybody was red, white, and blue.
0: That's a great point. Thank you for the call. Again, Buck and I did not experience America 200, but I feel
2: really,
0: like
2: Clay, you didn't experience. Come on now,
0: 79. I'm the last great Gen Xer, the generation that continues to save America. And I just remember, even in pop culture, there was a huge embrace of American exceptionalism. All different sorts of popular books and movies that were coming out and everything else. Is there anything 250 focused that feels like, oh, this was made for America 250? I don't get the sense that there is. Let me get some of these talkbacks, Buck, because there's a bunch of them. Patriot, K-E-I-B, Joe in Huntington Beach, California. Go vote, California. He's reacting to that. Cut
4: it. It's amazing to me that people who try to criticize Spencer Pratt by saying that he was a reality TV star in his 20s. Do you know what Karen Bass was doing in her 20s? She was going to Cuba supporting the Castro regime, and she was a part of communist groups. I mean, you can't make this stuff up.
2: Yeah.
0: Cut B. That's very true. Cut B, Scott in California.
5: Heard you say you'd be happy if you came in on Wednesday and found out that there were two Republicans in the race for LA mayor. What are you thinking? This is California. We won't have a result by Wednesday. It's going to take much longer than Wednesday to figure it out and put the proper Democrat in. That's the way it's always going to happen.
0: Yeah, California's got to fix this. My hope is, Buck, that we will have enough of the vote in that you can tell. We don't have to know exactly who won, like who are the top two going to be. My hope is that we've got at least that.
2: It's a projection pending Democrat after-the-fact shenanigans and finding giant bags of ballots in cars, trunks somehow that happen to all be for Democrats. Like that, you know, we're going to assume what we assume until all of a sudden the late the postmarked ballots come in.
0: You're with me, I bet, on this. I believe in federalism. I also believe that you shouldn't be able to count votes for 3 weeks. There should be some basic national standards for elections in the United States. This California, we're counting for 3 weeks business shouldn't be allowed, I don't think, by the federal government, even from someone who believes in states.
2: Well, Clay, how can the Democrats know how many votes they have to make up if they don't have time to count and change them afterwards? Let's be fair to how they like things to go. Pete from Minnesota listens on News Talk 1130. This is D. Hit it.
6: If Spencer Pratt wins mayor of L.A., it's going to be interesting to compare how well L.A. does to New York City with Mondami.
2: It will be a little bit of an A-B test, if you will. They're in different places as cities with different problems. But, there's some similar problems, but obviously the situations are a bit unique. And we will see how that all goes. I think there's a lot of room to make enormous progress very quickly in Los Angeles, particularly on things like cutting red tape and cutting excess spending. I'm sure that's true in New York as well.
0: Dave in Cincinnati. Cut C.
7: Wrong, Clay, on Warren Buffett. He's not the best investor of all time. He's only the second best behind Nancy Pelosi.
2: Nancy's well got game. You know, for somebody who doesn't seem like she can add and subtract on her own, she certainly knows how to pick stocks really well.
0: I don't understand. This is something that I think should be crazily bipartisan. How do we let these guys get away with insider trading and buying and selling individual stocks?
2: Because the people that have to write the laws are the people that don't want to be governed by these laws. They don't want to be subject to the same rules as the rest of us. It's just like when they exempted themselves from Obamacare, the Democrats did. It was disgusting. Well, Clay, this is a good one. We got to get to this one. This is podcast listener Brian on G on the list here. Hit it.
8: Clay and Buck, Bryant and Savannah, I've been listening since Rush started. So, I don't know about y'all, but my family, we feel it's going to be $250. We're celebrating. We have $600 in fireworks. Me and my boys have matching mullet wigs, Pit Viper sunglasses, and American flag overall shorts. And we are going to rock out.
2: That is the spirit of $250, Clay, that Brian is establishing there. And I'll say this, for all of you, honestly, who cares what the celebration is here in the swamp in D.C.? Have your own 250 celebration wherever you are across the country. You celebrate America. It doesn't have to be based all here in our nation's capital. So what if you don't have Milli Vanilli in your backyard?
0: I can't wait. We will have a great July 4th on the Florida Gulf Coast. But I do wish America could come together. It does not sound, unfortunately, Buck, like we will. I don't want to end on a bad note. So everybody go vote and make America better. Thanks.
9: Speaking truth and having fun. Clay Travis and Buck Sexton.
0: When you hear about Israel in the news, it's easy to think of headlines, politics, or another conflict far away. 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
14: America's top diplomat is on the Capitol Hill grill. On the Sobrady Fox News, Secretary of State Marco Rubio moving on to a House hearing after telling a Senate panel that reopening the Strait of Hormuz is condition number one in efforts to end the conflict with Iran, and that no sanctions relief has been offered for that.
15: Iran is being sanctioned because they enrich uranium. Iran is being sanctioned because they've highly enriched uranium. Iran is being sanctioned because of their nuclear activities. If they agree to give up those things, there will be sanctions relief associated with their commitment and compliance
16: with those
15: agreements.
16: You will not give sanctions relief just in exchange for reopening the strait.
15: No, that's not been discussed. That's not been offered.
14: Meantime, President Trump is denying reports that Iran has stopped communicating with mediators because of ongoing fighting between Israel and Iran-backed Hezbollah in Lebanon. The president accepts an invitation to a rescheduled White House Correspondents Association dinner in July after a checkpoint shooting ended an April event. The group says it will not allow an act of violence to have the last word. President Trump calls the announcement a sign of strength and fortitude. The president naming a top federal housing official to be director of national intelligence and facing immediate pushback from some lawmakers questioning Bill Pulte's national security credentials, an issue also raised repeatedly during a White House briefing.
17: I think Bill is a great guy. I know him socially. I've not worked with him in his current job, but I do trust the president's judgment.
14: The director of Medicare and Medicaid Services, Dr. Mehmet Oz, leading today's briefing. Outgoing DNI Tulsi Gabbard announced her resignation last month. President Trump signing an executive order on artificial intelligence, creating a framework for the federal government to vet national security risks for up to a month before the public release of the most advanced AI systems. Today's signing comes less than 2 weeks after a White House ceremony for a similar order was postponed. 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
14: An accused cop killer back in court in Chicago.
19: Seven-time convicted felon Alfonso Talley appearing in court here in Cook County, where a judge granted the latest request from prosecutors to deny Talley pretrial release as he awaits trial for a previous armed robbery and carjacking case in which last year prosecutors fiercely objected that Talley be released, though the same judge pointed to a law signed by Democrat Governor J.B. Pritzker that ended cash bail in the state. Prosecutors say in April, Talley shot two police officers, killing one of them, 38-year-old John Bartholomew. Talley's also due in court on that murder case this week. In Chicago, Jeff Manasso, Fox News.
14: It's election day in six states with primaries, including closely watched contests in California, which has more than 60 candidates for governor and 14 for L.A. mayor, sending the top two onto November, unless in the mayor's race someone gets more than 50%. A proposal that could slash property taxes in Florida will head to voters.
20: Florida's legislature votes up a proposed constitutional amendment, potentially doing away with much of the property taxes paid by homeowners. The Republican majority backed the measure, pushed by Governor Ron DeSantis.
21: Every single year, our property tax collections, our ad valorem, go up and up and up and up.
20: GOP State Representative Toby Overdorf, Democrat Anna Eskimani.
22: This is not a tax break. This is a tax shift.
20: The amendment would triple and eventually quintuple exemptions on assessed values on primary residences, excluding school taxes. Voters would need to approve it this November. In Miami, Eben Brown, Fox News.
14: An hour to the close on Wall Street, a rally for the Dow, up 243 points. The S&P also hitting new highs during the session, but the NASDAQ turning lower right now, down 4 points. I'm Lisa Brady. This is Fox News.
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3: The merger of Fifth Third Bank and Comerica Bank is resulting in 75 branches in Michigan closing this summer. 55 are former Comerica Bank branches, 20 are Fifth Third locations. The Comerica Bank branches at 5080 West Main Street and 2025 White Road in Kalamazoo will close, along with the branch at 215 North 20th Street in Battle Creek. One Fifth Third branch in the area is closing. That's at 136 East Michigan Avenue in Kalamazoo. A judge has found Traverse City area Walmart stabbing suspect Bradford Gilley is competent to stand trial on terrorism and attempted murder charges. Gilley allegedly stabbed 11 people at the store July 26 last year. He has a history of mental health issues. His mother says those date back to his teenage years. That's the latest from the WKZO Newsroom. I'm Michael Arning. 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
0: All right, let's do it. The Markley, Van Camp, and Robbins Show.
27: Yes, sir.
0: Jamie Markley. David Van Camp's out this week. There's Scott Robbins.
27: Yep.
0: Okay.
27: Mm-hmm.
2: A lot going on. And you're talking about some fatigue that people have right now with the gas prices.
27: Well, it's a double-barreled thing. I mean, it's gas prices, it's food prices, it's anything that is transported via truck, via fuel. The costs are passed along to the grocery store owner, and then he passes that on to you because he's got to make money. And we're feeling it right now, and people are frustrated with the moving goalposts, I think.
2: With Iran.
27: I do. I feel that way. I feel like, yeah, it was 4 to 6 weeks, right?
2: Yes, we're hearing from a lot of people.
27: And it's not. It hasn't been. And it seems like, and again, I don't know the inside game. I don't know exactly what's going on. You don't. I don't. Nobody really knows what these conversations are like. I don't know who we're talking to. There's like 73 factions of terrorists that live there. It seems like you have to appease all of them. There's no one person in charge of everything, in other words.
2: So it's almost like the people that are supposedly in charge that are, quote, what? Elected, please.
27: Come on. Yeah.
2: Okay. It's the militants that really run things in Iran.
27: I've said this before. It's the guys with the guns that run things.
2: Absolutely.
27: And that's absolutely true. So I don't know if we're talking to them. I have heard there's back channels and there's this and there's that. But it seems like every time we're approaching this moment where this thing's over, things go south again.
2: And I think that's going to continue.
27: And this is what we talked about this early on. It's a quagmire situation a lot of times with these people.
2: Yes.
27: You can't. And I've said this before during the hostage crisis. I remember saying this. How do you negotiate with these people? You can't.
2: Well,
27: they waited until the last minute. As soon as Reagan became president, they let him go. Big middle finger to Carter. Was what it was.
2: We have two options.
27: Yes.
2: And this would be Victor Davis Hanson, who I think we respect.
27: Him.
2: And you look to him for wisdom.
27: I do.
2: And, of course, he doesn't know exactly what's going on, but he's got a decent idea.
27: Yeah.
2: And you talk about a historian. He understands all this stuff on a level most of us don't. And he was writing about it saying, well, one option is to end the war and get some sort of deal. Assured that it has already done close to a decade's worth of damage to Iran and perhaps more if sanctions persist and that sort of thing.
27: Mm-hmm.
2: To sort of get out of this and try to get gas prices down and open the strait and all those things. Or it's we're going to have to hit them even harder and make sure this regime, the militant regime, is really taken out. And I think what the Trump administration is trying to do is get some sort of deal. But as you said, not only it seems like some people in the administration are losing patience.
27: Yeah.
2: But certainly the American people and even Trump supporters. I saw this bit, and this would have been from over the weekend, Batya Unger Sargon, who I think most of us like. She's really a common sense person, used to be on the left, certainly a conservative now, was a big champion for Trump and had a message that she put out over the weekend on her show.
28: And I'm Batya Unger Sargon, and we begin with what we learned about America this week. Mr. President, your supporters are hurting. People who voted for you three times, who would walk over Legos covered in hot coals to vote for you, are broke. Some are skipping meals. Others are buying canned chicken in bulk because that's all they can afford. The cost of food and gas is just so high. People are finding it impossible to pay for their kids' after-school sports once they fill up the car with gas. People who support you and support the war in Iran, who were willing to pay a little more to make sure our grandkids don't have to live with the threat of a nuclear-armed terror state, who are willing to pay a little more for the possibility of reshoring our great manufacturing base with tariffs, well, they've paid all they can.
4: All right, I'll pause there for a second. And my guess would be, no, not having the numbers, but just as a guess, she's right. There are some people that are really like, I got to skip a meal now. That's terrible. There are others, and probably even more, that, okay, it's not like I can't eat and I can't do a lot of the things I'm used to doing, but I've had to cut back on a lot of different stuff. And I'm starting to get irritated with it.
27: I 100% agree with you. And I think there's also such a thing as psychological damage. Whether you're skipping meals or you're not skipping meals or whether you're postponing vacations and things, I don't know if you're doing so necessarily because of necessity. But you're looking at things right now going, well, I got this money, but I don't think I want to part with it right now.
4: Like, what's coming next?
27: Because I don't know what's coming next because of psychological. And again, this sounds silly. But
4: are you going to do with the old seeing the gas price
27: dude,
4: thing every day?
27: I'm sorry, but I'm going to because I think that's vital. I think it's a psychological game. You see it and it goes up and it goes up and it goes up. And you're like, damn. You know, and now you start calculating in your brain how much more you're going to pay at the grocery store because of it, or how much more you're going to pay. It's a psychological game. Not to say people aren't hurting because they are.
4: Yes, I want to get back to what she's saying.
27: Okay,
4: and
27: yeah,
4: then
27: please
4: you
27: do.
4: Can rant for 3 hours if you want.
27: No,
4: go
27: no,
4: ahead.
27: No.
28: Some are expressing anger and frustration. They feel that they voted for you to bring down the costs. Others are just quietly skipping meals. And contrary to what some in your administration keep saying, it's not just vibes.
4: Yeah.
28: Inflation is eating up wage growth, and then some. Gas is $4.50 a gallon as we head into the summer travel season. The producer price index is up 6% as we head into grilling season. Savings are at an all-time low.
4: Ooh.
28: 13% of credit card balances are now over 90 days delinquent, the highest since 2011.
4: Wow.
28: You keep saying that the stock market is doing great, and that is true. But the gains of the economy and nearly all consumer spending are concentrated in the top 10%. Everyone else is broke. You keep saying that gas will plummet when Operation Epic Fury is over and there's a new memorandum of understanding on the table. But even if there is a deal, it will take a lot of time for gas to come down. And in the meantime, the American people need something to get them through the slog. Your supporters need help, Mr. President, and they need it from you. We brought in $200 billion in tariff revenue. Couldn't some of that be shared with Americans struggling to put food on the table?
4: Ooh. What do you think of that idea?
27: Well, again, without exploring the math involved and how you do this and how you pay for all the programs and how you I don't know.
4: I think she brings up great points, but then if you're talking about giving this money back, we also have debt. Insanity.
27: Yes.
4: Like the interest we're paying on the debt.
27: Yes. And people also feel now. It's, with what she said, and I don't disagree with a lot of it, but what I will say is, again, it's a mental psychological game that's being played, and I don't know if people feel the sting just yet, but they're going to if they haven't, and I think she's, if you just talk to real people, and I got what people say to me, hey, I know where you stand, dude, I know where you are, and we make no bones about it when we're on this show, we reveal it constantly. However, I'm tired of the yapping. I'm tired of the yap, about moving goalposts and this is what's going to happen and gas is going to plummet and all this stuff because it's not right now.
4: What you're saying, you're tired of, close to a deal, we're close to this.
27: Right, the constant carrot, you know, on the stick, and it's like, damn, man. So, anyway.
4: Oh, boy, there he was.
27: Scott! I know, and I voted for you 3 times, and I'd vote for you again. Based on the Communist Party versus you. Yes.
5: Scott!
27: No. That's all I want to say. And there's
4: some frustration.
27: I am, and again, let me make no bones about it. I support him. I understand. I don't want them to have a nuke either. Ever. Ever.
4: No.
27: And I realize you've got to somehow stop this from happening. But in the meantime, it's always about the pocketbook back home. Yeah. I mean, you can look at that and go, well, I don't want a nuke either. However.
4: Yeah.
27: Comma. You know.
0: We'll see.
27: Again, we will see as it all shakes out moving forward here. But it seems like every day there is a deal. Well, we're back channels and we've got a deal. Like, who are you talking to? What back channels? Is this Hamas?
4: The biggest predictor of the future is the past.
27: So, at any rate, you're right. And I'm
4: all right, we got to move on.
27: A bit enraged by the whole
4: thing. We're not going to talk about Iran for 3 hours.
27: Thank you.
4: Can't do it.
27: Thanks.
4: That'll be my last day.
27: I don't want to talk about Iran for 3 hours.
4: A big day in California.
27: Well, that's a huge day in California, yes.
4: It's primary going on. L.A., the mayor race. Did you see that bit with Spencer Pratt, who's been the big surprise over the last few months?
27: Which
4: just
27: one?
4: With the polling. The one with Bill Maher.
27: Yes.
4: Where Bill Maher seems to be like really interested in the solar panels. Something with the solar panels. Spencer Pratt's like, we got bigger issues, like naked drug addicts and stuff.
5: I don't need to know about solar, you know.
6: Okay,
5: I need to focus on making sure the moms are safe and the animals are not being abused. That's my party.
6: I know, if you're the mayor.
5: The solar panels, that's going to be somebody I'm hiring. That's my deputy mayor is going to worry about the solar panels.
6: No, Spencer, I got bad news. If you're the mayor,

0: Are they really naked?
1: I will. If you give me your phone number, I will send you 1,000 naked drug addict videos that we.
0: I don't have to think about that one. No. I do not want
1: my phone.
0: You sending me naked pictures?
1: I can't even look at my phone anymore because the whole city sends me their naked drug addict content.
2: See. I understand that if you're in a place where, you know, well, it's a blue run city and you've got those sorts of issues. Yeah, that's on top of the gas prices.
3: Yeah.
2: For, you know, a lot of us, it's like, well, at least we don't have to deal with stuff like that.
3: No, we don't. Not yet, anyway. Here's the thing, too, about him. And I first of all, I love him, and I hope, I really do hope he wins. Is he going to win? I don't know. People say he won't, but that's beside the point.
2: You never know.
3: What he has done, though, is he's brought this stuff out to the forefront. If nothing else, even if he loses... All of a sudden, naked drug addicts connects with people.
2: Yes.
3: And the fear with for your children connects with people.
2: And all of a sudden, just regular voters are seeing it going, well, you know, this is insane.
3: Yeah.
2: You can't live like this.
3: The fires connects with people.
2: Yes,
3: I mean,
2: it does.
3: All of a sudden, they're just not, you know, and Karen Bass hasn't even talked about it, hadn't until he came into it.
2: Mm-hmm.
3: It was almost like that story happened and then just went away.
2: Right.
3: Like a lot of stuff, you know.
2: But not there.
3: No, absolutely not. So I think he's tapped into something. And even, like I said, win, lose, or not, he's done something that no one's been able to do until him.
2: Well, and if you think it's just, you know, some Trump voters that are frustrated right now, well, Democrat voters are very frustrated, too. And the latest thing, Jill Biden has just stirred up a bunch of Democrat fury.
3: Kicking the hornet's nest.
2: Yep. Well, she says, well, in that debate, I thought he was having a stroke.
3: Yeah.
2: So everyone's like, how? Then why would you take him to all these other things?
3: Yeah, now let's go to Waffle House.
2: Well, I can't, you know, imagine. And then she was asked this question at CBS I thought was interesting.
4: He was fine. I mean, he was fine. It was inexplicable.
5: But what if that had happened during a meeting with foreign leaders or something like that?
2: Oh.
4: I don't know how to answer that.
2: Well, it would have been a meltdown.
3: Well, I can answer it for you, yeah.
2: Dude, even the PUD Save America guys, that podcast... Now, they're saying they were gaslit by Biden's team.
6: I think most Democratic primary voters think that Joe Biden accomplished some great things as president and appreciate
2: like
6: that
2: what?
6: He beat Donald Trump in 2020. I don't think they appreciated being lied to by Joe Biden, Jill Biden, and their entire campaign, who didn't just lie about the debate performance, but gaslit everyone and told us we were all overreacting, bedwetters, that their polls were fine, that debate was fine, and now Joe Biden's like, oh yeah, we were lying the whole time.
2: Well, yeah, she did admit they were lying.
3: Give me a break.
2: But we all knew he was.
3: Exactly.
2: Come on, man. Like, you couldn't see it yourself.
3: Right.
2: Oh, The View has turned on Graham Platter. We got to get to that and the five stories we're watching today. Straight Ahead Radio.

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7: The Markley Van Camp and Robbins Show. Thank you very much for being here. Jamie Markley, Scott Robbins. David Van Camp is out this week.
8: Yep.
7: You know what it's time for? Yes, five stories we're watching today.
9: One, two, three, four, five.
7: All right, story five. Doge has found another $5 billion.
8: Where was it? Under somebody's bed or what?
7: Of Defense is cutting another $5.1 billion in contracts after review by Doge. According to Defense Secretary Pete Hegseth, the cuts target consulting contracts.
8: Oh, boy.
7: Who knows what those really are at times, you know what I'm saying?
8: $5 billion with consulting contracts?
7: Yeah, duplicate IT services, cloud reselling arrangements, and other programs that were determined to be unnecessary or overpriced. Some of the largest contracts involve major consulting firms, including Accenture, Deloitte, and Booz Allen Hamilton.
8: Oh, boy.
7: Story four, Tennessee, it's official, is recognizing Nuclear Family Month. Not Pride Month. In Tennessee, Governor Bill Lee signed the resolution earlier this year recognizing the traditional family structure of a husband, wife, and children as the foundational building block of society.
8: Mm-hmm.
7: The resolution cites research connecting fatherless homes with higher poverty rates, increased substance abuse, higher incarceration rates, worse educational outcomes, and increased mental health struggles. Things that the left usually doesn't want to talk about.
8: Are they going to have like special sections for nuclear families at the games?
7: Yes.
8: Okay.
7: No, I don't know. No, I doubt
8: should.
7: It.
8: I mean, you know, after
7: story
8: all.
7: Three, the military. It's a big story. Federal appeals court ruled that the Trump administration's military policy restricting transgender service members is unconstitutional. Decision came from a divided 2-1 panel of the D.C. Circuit Court of Appeals. The administration strongly disagrees, expected to appeal, and it looks like the Supreme Court will probably have the final word on that one.
8: They will.
7: Story two, Texas has scored a major legal victory this week after the Fifth Circuit allowed enforcement of SB 4. With that, the law allows state and local law enforcement to arrest individuals who illegally enter Texas outside of legal ports of entry. People that are opposed, well, they want illegals.
8: So breaking the law will be punished?
7: We think so, yes.
8: That's rare.
7: Well, that's Texas. Mm-hmm. There you go. And then story one, you've got a big hearing today, Senate hearing, about Iran, and there's an exchange with Marco Rubio and Cory Booker. One of your favorites.
10: Oh, he's great. Made our adversary in a stronger negotiating position. We are the strongest nation on the planet Earth, and we're in a stalemate with Iran. And now we're begging to get back into a deal that you all
11: we're
10: trashed in the first place.
11: There's no one begging. I don't
10: clearly,
11: know.
10: This is
12: Senator
10: a
12: Senator Booker, your time's up. But Senator Rubio, since he's
11: I do want to address some of these
12: respond.
11: Points because they go to the heart of the matter. No one's begging for anything here. The Iranians might be begging because their economy's losing hundreds of millions of dollars a day. That they are losing. Understand, Iran had street protests going on before all of this started. All of those factors, economic factors in Iran, are far worse today than they were 6 months ago when those...
7: Oh, man. It gets better. This is the Markley, Van Camp, and Robin show. We'll have to get to the rest of that coming up.
8: Yeah, you don't want to poke that bear.
7: Yeah.
8: That Rubio bear.
7: Yeah, Rubio goes on with that one. Yeah, so we got to get to that. Oh, we also have to get to The View.
8: Yeah, I want to hear that. I haven't
7: Graham
8: heard
7: Blattner.
8: This. Yeah.
7: Sonny Hostin, of all people.
8: Really?
7: Yes. Mm-hmm. And something you mentioned off-air yesterday, I guess the old behind-the-scenes at 60 Minutes, it's pretty brutal right now.
8: Yeah, well, the Peabody Award-winning Scott Pelley is upset.
7: Right, because someone's going to bring some accountability. There's a new boss.
8: Sir, what do you mean by accountability?
7: And an epic takedown of the teen takeovers that have happened across the country from a black man who has freaking had enough. That and What's Your Story? All coming up right here.

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1: RX Kids has expanded to more communities in Jackson, Kalamazoo, and Muskegon counties. The program gives pregnant women $1,500 and then $500 a month for the first year of their child's life. The nation's first ever community-wide prenatal and infant cash prescription program is now available in the cities of Galesburg, Jackson, Muskegon, and Muskegon Heights, along with Blackman, Oshtemo, and Waukeshman Townships. RX Kids Director Dr. Mona Hanna says it's reimagining what it means to care for families. Visitation for former Congressman Joe Schwartz of Battle Creek will be held 4:30 to 6:30 p.m. Friday at Farley Estes Dowdle Funeral Home on Capitol Avenue Northeast in Battle Creek. His funeral mass will be Saturday at 10 a.m. at St. Philip Catholic Church at 112 Capitol Avenue Northeast in Battle Creek. He died at 88 last Wednesday. In the WKZO Newsroom, I'm Michael Arney.
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3: I'm Tony Ortiz. President Donald Trump is naming Federal Housing Finance Director Bill Pulte to be the acting director of National Intelligence to replace Tulsi Gabbard. President Trump made the surprise announcement today on Truth Social regarding Pulte, the director of the Federal Housing Finance Agency and the chairman of mortgage giants Fannie Mae and Freddie Mac. He also has connections to the state of Michigan. Pulte's grandfather founded the Pulte Group in Detroit back in the 1950s. Pushback continues in Lyon Township today over a huge data center. Last night, a Board of Trustees meeting was packed wall-to-wall with residents who spoke out about the proposed 1.8 million square foot project called Project Flex. Attorneys for the developers say they plan to file a lawsuit if the project is delayed any further. A risk assessment at state psychiatric hospitals has reduced the number of patient injuries by more than half and has also reduced incidents of aggression and injuries toward both patients and staff. Since March of 2024, there has been a 58% reduction in patient injuries and a 28% reduction in serious patient-related staff injuries. Health Director Elizabeth Hertel says this tool is helping keep patients and everyone around them safe, while we also treat them for some of the most serious behavioral health illnesses. In a world dominated by digital signatures and complex contracts, a new study reveals that three Michigan communities are keeping old-school business traditions alive.
4: A national survey of over 3,000 small business owners by the Advanced Funds Network identified Cadillac, Traverse City, and Marquette among America's top handshake economies. In Cadillac, locals say a handshake is a practical, no-nonsense promise to stand behind hard work. Up in Marquette, the harsh environment of Lake Superior rewards dependability and business owners who show up in bad weather. Meanwhile, Traverse City's local trade and tourism networks rely heavily on a business owner's good name. For those three communities, a person's local reputation remains a powerful form of currency. Dan Jenkins for the Michigan News Network.
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8: Plenty of sunshine yet again today, with high temperatures reaching the upper 70s, making it one of the cooler days of the upcoming eight-day forecast. Winds continue to come from the east-northeast at 5 to 15 miles per hour. Overnight lows drop down to the low 50s. High temperatures in the low 80s with sunshine both Wednesday and Thursday. Finally, rain makes a return on Friday, lingering into the weekend in a scattered fashion. Tracking West Michigan's weather, I'm Storm Team 8 meteorologist Sarah Flynn.
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10: So now you know the rest of the story.
11: Before all of this started, all of those factors, economic factors in Iran, are far worse today than they were 6 months ago when those protests were happening. They have hyperinflation, their currency is completely devalued, they're struggling to make payroll for their government workers. Iran is in a very serious situation, and if it was up to the political class there, and I understand everybody there is sort of radical in some way, but if it was up to the people that actually like go to elections and wear the suits and you see on TV, they'd probably make a deal tomorrow. It's the issue they're facing is that the supreme leader in the IRGC Corps are a little bit more immune from those pressures until they can be convinced otherwise. And I think that's the direction that they're moving in, because the reality that Iran, I don't know where you're getting this perception that Iran is stronger. Iran has no navy left. They've lost a substantial percentage of their defense industrial base. That Iran has lost a substantial percentage of their missile launchers. And their economy is far worse today, and I mean far worse today, than it was 6 to 9 months ago. And they are looking at hundreds of billions of dollars of reconstruction costs just to get to where they were 6 months
12: ago. Mr. Rubio, you keep...
13: Okay. So you were talking about gas prices earlier, Scott.
12: Yep.
13: You hear Rubio explain the situation, then what's the reaction?
12: Well, I get it. I mean, I understand what you're saying.
13: Mm-hmm.
12: I understand that their economy is crippled, and I understand their infrastructure is destroyed. I get all of that.
13: Yeah.
12: But my gas is still almost $5 a gallon.
13: Yeah, you want it then.
12: Yeah, I need this to be over.
13: Yeah, the Strait of Hormuz to open, all those things.
12: I need this to be over, because while I think, going through history, that when we get to midterms, usually the party in power loses seats.
13: Yes.
12: There's no question. That happens all the time, right?
13: Mm-hmm.
12: Every election. I don't want to get thrashed during the midterms.
13: Yeah, I understand.
12: Which, if there's not some light at the end of the tunnel that's real, I think you're in for some trouble on the midterms, and I don't want to see that happen.
13: Yeah.
12: But again,
13: then I can't help it, because then I'll go cynical and say, well, there's a lot of things that haven't gotten done yet.
12: I understand. Yes. I agree with you.
13: Because of Republicans.
12: Absolutely agree with you.
13: And, of course, I'm going to bring up voter ID.
12: I know, and that's it's stuck in our craw, it's my craw, too. I get it.
13: Yeah.
12: I mean, that's the most frustrating thing. That seems like a no-brainer to me.
13: I know.
12: But they just can't get it done.
13: Yeah, and why? That's the bigger question.
12: When you're not in the majority anymore, if that happens, and it's a thin margin, then it's never going to happen.
13: Think if the Democrats had good candidates.
12: Well, that's weird, because I thought about that this morning on the way in.
13: But the thing is, I don't know how you can get that many anymore because of the platform of that party. It's really backwards of most of the American people.
12: And the thing is, the ones who win primaries are the ones that have the energy. And the ones that have the energy are the communists.
13: Yeah.
12: And so, boom, here we go.
13: Well, Graham Plattner.
12: Graham Plattner is a terrible candidate.
13: Well, and you've got some on the left now admitting that.
12: Well,
13: not Bernie Sandwiches.
12: No.
13: He's still endorsing him, with him.
12: He's big with losers. Yeah.
13: But I was surprised that The View, Sonny Hostin.
12: I can't believe this.
13: Because, if you're not familiar with all the scandals, it's the Nazi tattoo, it's the soldier that didn't deserve to live, Purple Heart recipient. Then you've got, that app, Kick. Which people have known for years, man, that's where, child predators go. Why does he have an account on that?
12: Mm-hmm.
13: Oh, and then it was, the failing New York Times, and the story breaks. Oh, my God, he's sexting with, 12 women. No, not 12, six. Oh, okay.
12: Yeah, six.
13: Six, it wasn't 12. They lied.
12: There's degrees.
13: Yeah, and that question to Plattner, are you saying it doesn't exist? I'm saying she lied. Oh, so you're saying that texts do exist, whatever.
12: Mm-hmm.
13: But yeah, Sonny Hostin, of all people, one of your favorites, Scott, on The View.
12: His biggest racist.
14: He's a cheater. He's an anti-Semite because the fact that he had that tattoo for 20 years and didn't know what it was is a lie. So he's a liar, a racist, an anti-Semite.
15: Homophobe.
14: He's a homophobe.
13: Yeah. Oh, he's done. He's done with them.
12: Well, the homophobe thing is the thing that sticks, really sticks.
13: But with them?
12: Yeah, with them, yeah.
13: Yeah. Yeah, I think Whoopi said something, too, sort of like, you know, I'm not sure about any of these people. What's going on?
16: So the plaintiff says the report isn't true. Now, who knows? But I as I was looking at this, I just thought, and no shade, gentlemen, but it just feels like y'all are out of control.
17: I know.
16: Every time we turn around, somebody got somebody else up against the wall in the bed. What is happening?
13: You forget all the women that have been caught in scandal, too? Politicians, especially on the left?
12: The thing is, does the light bulb ever go off over your head that maybe the party's being overtaken by nut jobs? And it has been, and they're in the majority now?
13: Yeah. Yeah. They won't admit it.
12: Well, but isn't that how Graham Plattner got there to begin with?
13: Yeah, I would say so.
12: I mean, he's a kook. He's unqualified to do anything.
13: Yeah. Man, who is that once? Somebody was actually saying the guy, like, cosplays as your everyday working man.
12: That's right.
13: Like the working class.
12: Doesn't he own a salmon farm or some kind of...
13: And that was from somebody liberal.
12: Yeah.
13: But, you know, he sent his wife out. We had part of this clip, not the whole thing, yesterday.
12: Oh, God, that was uncomfortable.
13: With the wife?
12: Yes.
13: Talking about the counselors?
12: Yes.
13: All that stuff? And then there was more to it, actually.
18: I don't even know if I have the right words to describe what we've been going through, but our marriage counselor helps. My personal counselor helps. Graham's personal counselor helps.
13: Okay.
12: And three counselors there.
13: But they married in what, 2024? Yes. And then early 2025, she discovers he's sexting all these women.
12: Mm-hmm.
13: Right? And she was saying, well, marriage is hard. And it's, you know, and then infertility is hard. And then running for Senate is hard. All of it's hard. Like, that's pretty early on, man.
12: I thought the
13: sexting
12: same thing.
13: All over the place.
12: Because there's like six counselors here.
13: But now you got counselors coming in. They're going to help it. Yes?
12: Yeah.
13: Okay. And then she says,
18: And we work on our mental health every day. No marriage is perfect. And I don't want a perfect marriage. I want my marriage.
13: Okay.
12: Yeah, you don't have one. So that's good. I'm glad you don't want one.
13: I don't think most people want one that's requiring three counselors. But, hey, I'm not going to tell you how to live.
12: Yeah.
13: That's fine.
12: Hey.
13: But, I mean, obviously, she's sent out there by the campaign. You got to go say this. But then people are bringing up, you want to be a United States senator. That's a lot of counseling sessions. You going to have enough time?
12: Yeah. And you're working on your mental health?
13: Every day?
12: Yeah, every day.
13: Okay.
12: I clearly...
13: And who knows what that means?
12: Look, I saw the
13: video. Are you getting the amount of sunshine you want? That's good for your mental health. You get some exercise. That's good. Or is that what we're talking about?
12: Touching
13: is it something
12: grass.
13: Else?
12: Yeah, I don't know.
13: I don't know.
12: And the thing is, I'm watching the video, and I swear I saw her blink twice. Clearly hostile. Yes.
13: Oh, gosh. Yeah. You're not the only one to say that, by the way. All right. It's that time. We do it a couple of times a day. Go around the table. May not be the biggest story out there, but it caught your attention. Scotty, what's your story today?
12: I always forget, but Mark Wayne Mullen is the DHS secretary now.
13: Yeah.
12: And he had some things to say about what is currently going on in New Jersey. And we've seen it now, that the Lady Hall thing going on, right? Where people are fighting and bombs are going off and it's ridiculous.
13: Full on riot.
12: What's happening there? It's full on riot. So he said this yesterday. It says some anti-ICE rioters in New Jersey came from, wait for it, Portland.
13: All the way from Portland.
12: They flew across the country, and they're here to riot. This is all organized and being funded by the left. The Democrats are coordinating to wreak havoc and chaos across our country. Yes.
13: So take that flight, PDX, and go do some rioting.
12: Yeah.
13: Antifa.
12: Well, it's a well-paying job, and it's probably... No taxes taken out either. It's probably cash on the barrel head, you know.
13: Man.
12: It's but I've heard this before, that there is no way this is organic. They want to play this off as it's just people are rising up and this is organic protest going on. It's not.
13: No, that is not. You know, it is like an organic sort of riot that just happens because of social media and people gather. That's the teen takeovers.
12: Oh, God. Isn't that something?
13: Across the country.
12: Yes.
13: And so I happen to see this video that this guy puts on YouTube. His name is Brandon Lehman. And a black man says, okay, enough. And he starts laying it out like this. This is for my story.
15: Ladies and gentlemen, the black fatigue is at an all-time high. The recent epidemic of teen takeovers where, let's call it what it is, black children rioting and destroying cities across America for the fun of it is becoming untenable. And I wanted to address this disturbing trend because it's becoming abundantly clear that we are quickly approaching a point of no return for the black community. And to the person aggressively typing Coon or Uncle Tom right now in the comments, let me say this. As an entrepreneur and a real estate investor, I have done everything in my power to try and uplift and help the black community for over a decade.
13: Okay, before we go any further, he sets it all out there, everything he's done. But he's like had it and going scorched earth.
12: Oh boy, is he ever.
13: Oh, if you think that's hot, you haven't heard anything yet.
12: Oof.
13: Oh, buddy.
15: Okay. Donating my time and money, providing mentorship, speaking to at-risk youth, hosting community events, coordinating trade workshops and other skills training, providing employment at my own businesses, offering shadows of real estate renovations to show them the construction process. In fact, while living in Los Angeles, I attempted my biggest endeavor ever, creating...
13: Okay, you get the idea, right? Yeah. He keeps going. He's done all this stuff.
12: Quite the resume. Yeah.
13: Yes, and then...
15: successful black businessmen, and
13: other people
15: all of them refuse to participate because of what you're about to see in this video.
13: And then he shows all of the teen takeovers in all these different towns. And it is true with media, they'll always call it the teen takeover. But as he points out, 95% black? And again, this is like, it seems this conversation within the black community that's going on. And I've seen several videos from different, call them influencers, people with, you know, accounts on X or YouTube saying something's got to be done. It's completely out of control. And as far as the teen takeovers, he goes on.
15: But what we're seeing with these teen takeovers is one particular group of people rejecting civil society and fully embracing lawlessness and barbarism. Hundreds of teenagers with no parental guidance are storming city streets and other public places with the singular goal of causing destruction. Stores get vandalized, cars get set on fire, violence and brawls ensue, and people are oftentimes getting shot and killed. And the most disturbing part is people see this chaos on social media and replicate it in their own city because to them it looks exciting and fun.
13: Yes, it does. You want more? We got time for one, probably.
12: Yeah,
13: one
12: other cut. I'm still processing everything here, but yeah, go ahead.
13: Oh, wow. This is... okay, go.
15: The reason this is causing people's fatigue to runneth over is because we've been lectured by liberals for decades that crime is a result of socioeconomic conditions. That these aren't bad people who've embraced criminality. These are desperate, marginalized, underserved people who are resorting to stealing a loaf of bread to feed their family. And then we'll see a video of a mob of people looting a Foot Locker or a jewelry store or an Apple store. Okay, well, I challenge any liberal to explain in the comments below how socioeconomic conditions caused this latest teen takeover in Chicago.
13: And then it shows it. And it's like, no, there's no way to describe
12: bread.
13: That. I'll tell you what, for my story next hour, I'll do part two on Brandon Lehman because he has a solution. Holy smokes, is that a hot one?
12: That was pretty hot.
13: Okay. Like, temperature-wise, what would you put that at?
12: Oof,
13: if you had to put a number.
12: Eight.
13: Eight?
12: Yeah.
13: And 10's the highest?
12: Yeah.
13: It's going to go to about a 13.
12: Holy smokes.
13: Yeah.
12: That's coming up?
13: Oh, yeah. And Nimrod in the news has to do with a Jell-O shot coming up.

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16: 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The Markley Van Camp and Robin Show. If you're looking for a great night's sleep and you've tried different things like no caffeine late in the day, no blue light before bed, that sort of stuff, you're still not getting a good night's sleep, maybe it's your mattress. 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
17: Right.
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17: Well, I do, too, because I sleep hot, man. And that's great for me.
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16: News update. There are different reports of how specifically bad the call went yesterday with President Trump and Netanyahu from Israel.
17: There were some F-bombs thrown out there?
16: That's what Axios reported.
17: Wow.
16: Said to Trump to Netanyahu, you're effing crazy. You'd be in prison if it weren't for me. I'm saving your ass.
17: Yeah.
16: Everybody hates you now. Everybody hates Israel because of this. You have to back off. Lebanon and Hezbollah, you got to back off.
17: Yeah, he's
16: got to get something done here.
17: Really upset about that one. Yep.
16: So we'll see where that goes. Yep. Differing reports of how bad it went. We'll see. All right, we got to get to Nimrod. Here we go.
18: When the going gets tough.
19: Damn it, this is too hard.
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21: I love the poorly educated.
16: All right. Nimrod's in the News. We go to Florida. Diane Blaylock is the lady's name. She calls 911. Tells the dispatcher, I need help. I'm at this bar. They won't serve me a Jell-O shot.
17: Oh, no.
16: That's not what 911 is for. Mm-hmm. Hangs up. She calls back. I need help. She calls back three times demanding help getting her Jell-O shot. Diane happens to be 68 years old. She did have some weed on her, by the way.
17: Oh, gosh.
16: Police department did send a cop out to arrest Diane because you can't call 911 with something stupid Jell-O like shots. That. And that's Nimrod's in the News. Every dad has those stories. You know the ones. 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That's why I love Aura Frames for Father's Day. 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
20: From protests to a court fight. I'm Lisa Brady, Fox News. After days of violent confrontations outside a migrant detention facility in New Jersey, the city of Newark and the state are suing the company that operates Delaney Hall over allegations of poor conditions.
23: Mayor Baraka says Democratic lawmakers have toured the facility and paint a grim picture. But Trump administration officials like Border Czar Tom Homan have also visited and continue to defend the facility. The mayor suggests he doesn't believe it, though.
24: I'm sure they gave him good food and they gave him good treatment. He is the Border Czar. I would imagine that he should have probably spoken to some of the detainees and interviewed them and talked to them.
23: Border Czar Tom Homan says Delaney Hall is here to stay.
20: Fox's CB Cotton. Homeland Security calls the New Jersey lawsuit frivolous, pointing to inspections last week by New Jersey health officials. The state says they did not get full access. This is DHS Secretary Mark Wayne Mullen faces a Senate panel for a budget hearing. That's what Secretary of State Marco Rubio has been doing for hours at Senate and House hearings, dominated by questions about the conflict with Iran.
25: They have agreed to negotiate aspects of their nuclear program that just a month ago, or just a year ago, they were refusing to even mention, much less enter into discussions about.
20: Rubio says the Strait of Hormuz must be fully reopened with no tolls in order to open phase two of detailed negotiations on Iran's nuclear program. President Trump denying reports that Iran stopped communicating over fighting between Israel and Iran-backed militants.
26: President Trump said yesterday he'd brokered an arrangement between the two sides that Israel will not attack them and they will not attack Israel, according to Trump. This after speaking to Israeli Prime Minister Benjamin Netanyahu and representatives from Hezbollah. But fighting in southern Lebanon has continued.
20: Fox's Max Gordon in Tel Aviv. More records on Wall Street. The Dow up 228 at the bell. 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
20: The Trump administration still hopes to treat Americans exposed to Ebola in Africa in Kenya instead of flying them back to the States. But a Kenyan court recently pausing construction of a quarantine facility.
28: We are confident, and the State Department's working on this diligently, that they're going to be able to work out something with Kenya. There has already been a fair amount of communication around this issue.
20: Centers for Medicare and Medicaid Services Administrator Dr. Mehmet Oz during a White House briefing also saying it's better to treat potential patients more quickly. Nine female students appear in court in Kenya over a fire that killed killed 16 girls.
2: The suspects are accused of planning and executing an arson attack at their boarding school in central Kenya. Fire tore through a dormitory at the Otamishi Girls Academy. A staff member failed to open an emergency exit, forcing all 202 students to attempt to leave through a single door. CCTV footage shows six individuals starting the fire moments before the students woke up. Almost 80 people were wounded. Police say the fire was started by lighting a mattress using matches and paraffin, but they haven't revealed a motive.
20: Fox's Jonathan Savage. A threat investigation leads to multiple weapons, including one decades old, and an arrest in Connecticut.
3: Donald Petronis is charged with second-degree breach of peace. Police were called to his home in Enfield, Connecticut, told he'd been threatening violence against workers at a new Amazon facility job site. They say he refused to talk at first, eventually letting officers in to take his firearms away pending an investigation. What they also found was a World War II-era mortar round. The house was evacuated and neighbors were told to either stay inside or leave. Bomb squad personnel were called in. The mortar was found to be inert. Police say they also seized eight firearms, knives, and ammunition from the home. Chris Foster, Fox News.
20: Recapping stocks, the Dow up 228 to 51,307. Also another record close for the S&P and the NASDAQ. Elisa Brady, Fox News.
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5: The Kalamazoo City Commission has greenlighted a $19 million plan to convert Kalamazoo Avenue from one-way to two-way. It's been one-way since the 1960s through downtown, taking traffic east while Michigan Avenue, one block north, goes west. Public Services Director James Baker says the traffic changes that are planned will make getting around the city easier. He says as work progresses, the impacts of the construction will actually continue to be less and less. The city will also be burying power lines and replacing water mains. Some of those date back to the 1890s. The CEO and president of Zealand-based furniture maker Miller Knoll retiring at the end of this month. Andy Owen has resigned from the board and she's on a leave of absence, the company says is effective immediately. Chief Operating Officer Jeff Stutz is the interim CEO. The company will work with the search firm to find their next leader. That's the latest from the WKZO Newsroom. I'm Michael Arney.
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16: The Markley, Van Camp, and Robbins Show. Jamie Markley, David Van Camp out this week. There's Scott Robbins.
17: Come in.
16: Looks like Jill Biden showed up on The View today.
17: She's everywhere right now.
16: Got the book tour.
17: Yeah, everywhere.
16: You think people are actually buying that book? Can't imagine.
17: Well, what they'll do is, you know, the publisher will buy a million copies and say it, and keep them in a warehouse and say, well, it's the number one bestseller.
16: Probably.
17: This kind of manipulation goes on all the time. Who knows? Yeah. But it'll look good the first week, I'm sure.
16: I think she's saying here the doctors told her Joe was fine.
12: And he'd given so much of himself, and to see you even saying, like, I thought he was having a medical episode. I was concerned. Was there any part of you that went into protection mode of like, Joe, you can't keep doing this. Like, this is, they're taking so much from
29: you. But the doctors told me he was fine. Yeah. I'm not a doctor. I mean, I am a doctor.
17: Whoa. Don't say you're not a doctor. You've been preaching us to call you doctor for years.
16: Yes. Yeah. She's doing the book tour. Everyone calls her doctor.
17: I know.
16: Not
17: doctor,
16: a doctor.
17: First lady doctor.
16: Yeah, I know.
17: Mm-hmm.
16: Of course. That's just a tough story to sell. I don't know who buys that.
17: Well, I mean, again, what she's saying is the doctor said he was fine.
16: Right.
17: Did you see him? We did. He wasn't fine. He hadn't been fine for a long time.
16: He was not fine, for crying out loud. I know.
17: That's my impersonation of Joe Biden, by the way, because if you notice at the end of a lot of his stuff he was doing here.
16: Yeah, the... Yeah, I think we got it, like that one clip
17: we
16: where
17: we got the rattle there?
16: Okay. Well, yeah, where it's really where he says precise, I think it was.
30: Maybe precise.
16: Yeah. That whole thing.
17: Yeah, this is fine. No problem. None whatsoever.
16: Man, I saw some medical news today. I can bring it in right now. Might as well. This was from Real Clear Science. And the headline is clickbait. We may already have an anti-aging vaccine.
17: I saw you said that. Yeah, I saw part of that. Yeah.
16: Did you read it?
17: No.
16: Okay. And again, with Real Clear, you want to believe there's no bias there because they're just trying to present both sides and try to go factual. The deal is, I don't think we trust anybody.
17: No.
16: Has to be proven, right?
17: Well, and we've been taught for the last 8 years or so that they're not to be trusted.
16: Yes, exactly. Mm-hmm. It says, we have a vaccine that prevents shingles. Yeah. We have a vaccine that markedly lowers the risk of dementia. We have a vaccine that might even slow aging itself. Did you know that?
17: Did not. I'm ready. My sleeve has been rolled up.
16: Conveniently, these three vaccines are actually just one. The shingles vaccine.
17: Really?
16: Yes. And my doctor's been trying to get me to take the shingles vaccine for years now.
17: Me too. Yeah.
16: And I had shingles in my late 30s. Not fun. So, like, you really should. But after COVID, my trust was gone.
17: Yeah, I know. It's weird because that just happened to me. Just did.
16: That you should get the vaccine. Yeah. And you didn't do it?
17: No.
16: And why is that?
17: Because the back of my head, all I saw was Fauci lecturing me.
16: That's the damage that's been done.
17: I wouldn't have thought about it before.
16: Mm-hmm.
17: I mean, it was up to me. You know, I could take it or not take it. But he was like, you know, I recommend that you take it. And I was like, I'm not really ready yet. Maybe next time or something, you know.
16: My daughter, who is now officially a doctor, like not like Jill, like a real doctor.
17: Yeah.
16: Like, Dad, why don't you take it?
17: Right.
16: My you know, she's an NP, reciting
17: she
16: all this stuff.
17: The same
16: and
17: thing.
16: And I'm like,
17: Yes. Yeah, I hear. I understand completely.
16: She's telling you can't think about Fauci.
17: And my
16: it's burning my brain.
17: My sister, who is 2 years younger than me, just had it, and it was awful.
16: Oh, she had shingles.
17: Awful. Yeah.
16: Yeah.
17: So that gave me pause a little bit. Like, do I want to do this?
16: Well, in this story, it says about one in three Americans will get it at some point.
17: Yeah. Well, maybe I should go today.
16: See.
17: Yeah.
16: I know.
17: I don't know.
16: But anyway, they found through studies that this also helps with a dementia risk.
17: Yeah.
16: It lowers it like 20%. I think you're going to do that whether you have dementia or
17: I
16: not.
17: Know, right. Yeah.
16: It's like the struggling. Yeah, I don't think you're going to go secretary num num num or anything like
6: I'm not sure you're going to do so away.
16: Or
17: you know,
16: Xi Song Wang, I don't think you'll do that either.
6: Shangang. Shanga.
16: Kawawa.
17: I have to say this because it's just thought of it.
16: What?
17: Today, I was talking to our friends in Dallas, right,
16: mm-hmm.
17: on the show. And we were talking about the election, the primaries or whatever coming up tonight, particularly California.
16: Yeah.
17: And Javier Becerra is leading.
16: And you're talking about Baccaria.
17: I can't help it. I pause because I'm going to say Baccaria, and I don't want to. But it's just burned into my skull after all this time of us with Joe Biden calling him Baccaria.
16: Baccaria,
17: so I have to go, Becerra. And I have to tell myself like five times.
16: But it's not Chud, it's Becerra.
17: Becerra, right. And see, even I'm pronouncing it wrong now. But all I can think of, the only thing I can think of was Baccaria.
16: Just go with that.
17: And I wanted to, and I did it finally at the end. I'm like, well, you know, Joe calls him Baccaria.
8: Yeah. Javier Baccaria.
16: Yes.
17: Yeah. From now on, he's just Baccaria to me.
16: There you go.
17: Okay.
16: Yeah, the other part of the story, you can look it up. It also talks about that it can slow aging. That's some studies, if you believe it.
17: Well,
16: I still
17: we
16: don't
17: find
16: know.
17: Other uses for stuff. I mean, as science goes on.
16: I still don't know.
17: Not sure. I'm afraid if I take it, I'll get it. Isn't that weird?
16: Yeah. You know, okay. I don't know about that.
17: Well, I know. It's weird.
16: You're afraid you get the vaccine, and then you just get it.
17: Then I'm going to get it.
16: Like when you get the flu shot, you get
17: right,
16: the flu.
17: Right, you get the flu.
16: Right. Dr. McCullough, he was one of the trusted ones during all the COVID stuff. I mean, he got blackballed by the establishment, just like Bhattacharya and all those other people. Mm-hmm. But it turns out he was right on a number of different things, right? I just happened to see this. I don't think there's any swearing. Okay? I listened to part of this clip. You may want to pick up smoking after hearing this, Scott.
17: Oh.
16: Again.
17: Pick it back up, yes.
16: No, I'm joking.
17: Mm-hmm.
16: But maybe a nicotine patch. Because you're talking about COVID. And long COVID?
17: Mm-hmm.
16: Did you ever hear this?
17: No.
16: Smokers didn't get COVID as much?
17: No.
16: Or with the vaccine? Okay, just play the clip. This is, again, Theo Von, Dr. McCullough, talking about COVID. Where's that from?
17: That was Jill.
16: Yeah, oh, that clip is just replaying. Okay, listen.
9: Was there anybody who was immune to
8: like any genetics or demographics or cultures that were immune to COVID-19.
9: There's one adult group, you're going to laugh, but there's one adult group, but no specific ethnicity or culture, but you're going to laugh. Smokers.
8: Smokers couldn't get it?
9: They got it very mild cases. And they don't get long COVID.
8: Hmm.
9: You know why?
8: Why?
9: Because smokers maintain a level of nicotine in the bloodstream. They actually smoke frequently enough. Blood nicotine blocks the spike protein as it's interfacing with the nicotinic acetylcholine receptor. Smoking blocks the spike protein. It's amazing. I thought smokers were going to go down.
8: Well, who knows now then? All those years of this, all those smoking advertisements ended up probably saving people's lives 40 years later. My God.
9: Well, you know what? We use a nicotine patch, 7-milligram patch, even in non-smokers to help them through long COVID. We use it in addition to the McCullough protocol.
17: Whoa! Holy smokes! Literally. I've never heard that before.
10: I had not heard that.
17: Smoking is good for you. I've tried to tell people that forever.
11: Are you going back to your Marlboro Lights? I'm going to go get a pack of Camels. Let's go. We're smoking. We're back, baby.
17: Just see the billboard with the Marlboro man on the horse saving lives. One smoke at a time.
10: By the way, joking. I can see all the messages right now. You guys really, you should not smoke. I understand.
17: No, I'm not. I'm certainly not going to take it back up. It certainly did harm. More harm than good.
10: Oh, yeah.
17: Yeah.
10: But as far as like the patches...
17: I tried those.
10: Oh, when you're trying to quit?
17: Yeah.
10: Oh, that helped me quit.
17: Did it?
10: Yeah.
17: My problem was I had it on, and I know it was putting nicotine into my system, right?
10: Yeah.
17: But I still wanted to smoke. And I thought if I smoke with that thing on, my heart might blow up.
10: I remember when you started vaping, thinking that would help.
17: Well, I was told it could.
10: You went bananas with the vape.
17: Yeah.
10: You hit the vape so much harder than you ever hit smoking.
17: I know I did, and probably did worse. I mean, it shouldn't have been.
10: But that was when vaping was being sold as better than smoking.
17: Yeah, I was like, okay, if you smoke, this will help you break the habit.
10: Yes.
17: I'm sucking on that thing like crazy.
10: Oh, yeah. You were doing, like, endorsements and stuff.
17: Yes. Yeah. Yeah. I only endorsed the great products for you.
10: Yeah. Well, at the time, you thought this was a good thing.
17: Hi, I'm Scott Robbins for Colombian Cocaine.
10: Oh, my gosh. Okay. Didn't know we were going to do a whole segment there on health stuff, but there you go. Some other news out there. I don't know what's going to happen with Graham Blattner, who is running for Senate in
17: Maine.
10: They got
17: to cut him loose.
10: One controversy after another after another.
17: And now I'm hearing people say, well, you know, he could win. He still could win. With all this.
10: Oh, yeah, yeah.
17: Yeah.
10: I think he's going to be the nominee. I really do.
17: Wow.
10: But you've got different Democratic strategists now. What's her name? Yemisi Ebowol. Sure. I'm sure I'm butchering her name. She's on CNN. And, oh, my gosh, what she said about Blattner. Because it's like the Nazi tattoo and all this other stuff.
17: Yep.
10: And the sex thing, and then the app, and man.
13: We have lost the plot on authenticity. I think Graham Blattner is cosplaying.

0: What do you think of that?
1: Well, draw me some truth there. The cosplaying thing, yeah.
2: I just hear someone that's on the left talking about values at all.
1: Well, yeah.
2: You know, woke values, not some of those. But they're like, but we got to get regular people to vote. And here's a guy that looks like, well, he looks like a He-Man. He's our guy.
1: I was thinking about that. I know a lot of people who've gotten tattoos while they're drunk. I don't know any of them who went, you know what I really want? I want a Nazi tattoo.
2: You know what? Of all the different dudes I know that got tattoos, a lot of people, there might be one or two that were hammered. I don't know that many people.
1: Yeah.
2: It was like more well thought out.
1: I've heard the Vegas thing and, you know, some stuff like that where you get hammered and do something stupid like get married or get a tattoo.
2: I've heard stories of other people, but I've never had a friend
1: I don't know. Anyway, personally, no.
2: Yeah. You know, last Nimrod in the news, that woman that called 911 because she couldn't get a Jell-O shot. They released now a bunch of 911 dispatchers revealing some dumb reasons people have called. Lady called from a Wendy's drive-thru because they wouldn't sell her a Whopper. Well, they can't. That's Burger King.
1: I'm just going to say that the wrong place.
2: You know?
1: I want a Whopper.
2: Oh, gosh. Somebody else called 911 because they were a tourist and they were bored, so they wanted some tips on what to do. Which I also thought was funny. Oh, we got to get to the big controversy with 60 Minutes. We haven't gotten to that yet. And the five stories we're watching today coming right up.

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4: There's a place where I go. 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
7: The Markley Van Camp and Robin Show. Jamie Markley, David Van Camp is out this week.
8: Yep.
7: Is he camping? I think he might be.
8: I don't know. I thought Kasem was with him, but he's not.
7: He's
8: apparently
7: not. There's Scott Robbins. So, and you know what it's time for?
8: Yep.
7: Five stories we're watching today.
9: One, two, three, four, five.
7: Story five. Department of Defense is cutting another $5.1 billion in contracts after a review by the Department of Government Efficiency.
8: Gosh dang.
7: According to Pete Hegseth, Defense Secretary, Department of War, the cuts target consulting contracts, IT services, sometimes duplicated, cloud reselling arrangements, and other programs that were determined to be unnecessary or overpriced. Some of the larger contracts involve major consulting firms, including Booz Allen Hamilton, Accenture, and Deloitte. Okay. Story four. Tennessee has recognized Nuclear Family Month in June. Not Pride Month.
8: Uh-oh.
7: Governor Bill Lee signed this resolution earlier this year recognizing the traditional family structure of a husband, wife, and children as a foundational building block of society, saying some things that people didn't like research connecting fatherless homes with higher poverty rates and increased substance abuse, higher incarceration rates, worse educational outcomes, and increased mental health struggles. Yes. Critics are saying it excludes other family structures and was intentionally timed to coincide with Pride Month. Well, yeah, I think that's probably part of it. Story number three, a federal appeals court ruled that the Trump administration's military policy restricting transgender service members is unconstitutional. Decision came from a divided 2-1 panel of the D.C. Circuit Court of Appeals. The administration strongly disagrees and is expected to appeal, and it looks like the Supreme Court will probably have the final word on that one. Story two, Texas scored a major legal victory this week after the Fifth Circuit allowed enforcement of SB 4 to move forward. The law allows state and local law enforcement to arrest individuals who illegally enter Texas outside of legal ports of entry. I think most reasonable people would say, yeah, they should be able to do that.
8: Well, it's interesting. We talk about a story breaks today that Texas is enforcing the law.
7: Right.
8: It's such an odd thing, you know, that's news. Well,
7: yes.
8: Of course they are.
7: Yes. And story one, talks have broken down between the United States and Iran.
8: Oh,
7: and what does that mean?
8: I don't know. I don't know. Nobody knows.
7: Yeah. Seems like we have one of two options. And that is either we're going to hit them hard or wait for the negotiations. That's kind of it.
8: Or bend and accept something you didn't really want to accept. I don't know.
7: I don't think they're going to do that.
8: But I don't think Trump can do that.
7: No, that would not be good.
8: Yeah.
7: Those are the five stories we're watching. Mentioned 60 Minutes. Okay.
8: Disgusted by all of this.
7: Okay, and why is that?
8: Scott Pelley pitching a fit.
7: Because they're having this meeting, and apparently Scott Pelley is yelling at the new boss.
8: I've got to tell you, you have really upped my dander.
7: Yes. He's the gatekeeper.
8: Sit down, dork.
7: And think about, seriously, all of the terrible pieces that 60 Minutes has done. Over time, they're acting like the 60 Minutes of the late 80s or something.
8: Yeah.
7: It's a shell of its former self. Yeah. Anybody that's watched it knows that, but we'll get into the particulars in a bit. This is the Markley Van Camp and Robin show.
8: Yeah, this is a much broader discussion because I'm so sick of the high and mighty, weird journalist nonsense.
7: Well, you know, it was like when Barry Weiss went in there, and I'm no big defender of her. I mean, she's on the left. Just not as nutty as some of the others. It was like, why do you think so many in the country think you're totally biased? No one had an answer.
8: Because you are.
7: But they don't think
8: that's
7: they are,
8: what I mean.
7: Which is the problem.
8: They're still talking about truth tellers and
7: yes,
8: yeah, non-biased.
7: Standing up to power.
8: Right. Yeah, okay.
7: Yeah. Yeah, we'll have some great examples of that. Because that Alfonsi.
8: Yeah, she got the boot.
7: She got the boot.
8: Yeah.
7: Remember the piece she did on Germany?
8: Yes.
7: Got to get to that. Also, one of the hottest takes from the black community with What's Your Story coming right up.

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1: Four people have been arrested by the Cass County Drug Enforcement Team after they served a search warrant in Jefferson Township Monday afternoon. They found 1.5 grams of methamphetamine, 38.3 ounces of cocaine, along with drug paraphernalia in the home in the 2000 block of Pine Lake Street. A 36-year-old woman, a 34-year-old man, and a 67-year-old man, all arrested on charges of possession of meth. A 44-year-old man was arrested on charges of possession of cocaine. Three Battle Creek men are in the Kalamazoo County Jail after they were arrested Saturday in Kalamazoo during an X-Train mobile nuisance party. Public safety officers were called to Riverview Drive near Bridge Street. They saw one man who appeared to be armed in a parking lot. They say he ran when he saw them to a car where the trio were all found to be armed. Suspects are 2 18-year-olds, 1 19-year-old. One of the guns was reported stolen in Battle Creek. In the WKZO Newsroom, I'm Michael Arney.
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3: I'm Tony Ortiz. Federal Housing Finance Director Bill Pulte is being named as the Acting Director of National Intelligence. Pulte is the director of the Federal Housing Finance Agency. He's also the chairman of mortgage giants Freddie Mac and Fannie Mae. President Trump says Pulte will keep his other positions while filling in for Tulsi Gabbard, who resigned that position last month. Pulte's grandfather founded the Pulte Group in Detroit in the 1950s. It was ceremonial groundbreaking day in Washtenaw County for the multi-billion-dollar data center partnership project known as The Barn. It's a venture between two AI giants, OpenAI and Oracle. The controversial $56 billion project will result in a 1-gigawatt data center facility, which will span 250 acres in Saline Township. It's considered the largest single private economic investment in the history of Michigan. The data center project has not been without controversy, however. Last September, the Saline Township Board voted 4-1 to reject the required rezoning after public complaints. But a legal battle that followed eventually opened the door for the project's construction. A wildly popular companion to the general election is back.
4: In the 2024 presidential election, Michigan's I Voted sticker contest made national headlines for their unique designs, and they're doing it again this year. Your Secretary of State, Jocelyn Benson.
5: Winning designs will be available for clerks all across the state to provide at polling stations in this fall's general election.
4: And the voting is now open until the end of the month at michigan.gov/I Voted sticker. Some designs from middle school students include Rosie the Riveter, or maybe a unicorn, or a donut. For high school students, they use the 6-7 meme or a cat wearing sunglasses. They're all unique and bound to be nice bonuses for anyone casting a ballot this November. Ryan Recker for the Michigan News Network.
3: Efforts to convert Kalamazoo Avenue in Kalamazoo are now moving forward. City commissioners approved two resolutions last night for the $19 million conversion project. It's part of a plan to change traffic flow around downtown and several one-way roads. The project is expected to be completed in 2028. I'm Tony Ortiz for the Michigan News Network.
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12: Sunshine is set to continue across southwest Michigan in the days to come. We'll be clear overnight with temperatures falling to the lower 50s before warming to 80 degrees for Wednesday under mostly sunny skies. Winds will pick up just a bit from the southwest for Thursday, but will still warm to the lower 80s. Humidity is set to increase toward the end of the week. That also comes along with at least a chance for a few showers, mainly focused on late Friday into Saturday, as highs remain in the 80s. Tracking southwest Michigan's weather, I'm some teammate meteorologist Blake Harms.
13: 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Are you ready for the latest news of the day? 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Doesn't matter what the topic is. 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
14: So liberal, but just not as crazy as some of the far lefties that are on that show.
15: Mm-hmm.
14: Still, it's getting older and older. And they were going to shake things up. And from the start, people were ticked off at CBS News and what's going to become of this. Well, there were reports that they had a meeting where Scott Pelley, who's been there forever, and they tried to make him the guy a few years ago. It didn't work out, mm-hmm. the old evening news. Started going after Nick Bilton, who was named last week to lead 60 Minutes.
15: Yeah, that's the guy they brought in.
14: Investigative reporter.
15: Yeah, and Pelley will have none of it.
14: Well, Scott Pelley doesn't think he's qualified.
15: Right. He doesn't meet Scott Pelley's expectations.
14: Yes, so he lashed out at Bilton and current CBS News management, according to multiple press reports, alleging that Barry Weiss, CBS News editor-in-chief, is murdering 60 Minutes.
15: Yeah, that's very extreme, isn't it?
14: Well, he also alleged that Weiss had no qualifications for her job. And Bilton has slender. And, you know, at one point, Bilton suggested he'd like the program to generate more content because the show is on one day, one night, 1 hour a week. So there's an incredible opportunity to take the show and do a lot of things with it. Oh, it's perfect the way it is.
15: We'll have none of that. No change.
14: Yes.
15: Mm-hmm.
14: And so maybe you heard the story that Sharon Alfonsi was fired. She was a correspondent. She wasn't very good.
15: No, she wasn't very good.
14: I guess we could give some examples as we're talking about this story. Yeah. You remember the piece she did on Germany?
15: I'm trying to think. Oh, yeah, I do. I do now. Yeah. Okay.
14: Okay. This was wild. This was like they're arresting people for what they're saying online.
15: Yes.
14: Total censorship.
15: Yes.
14: And she acts like it's a great thing,
15: mm-hmm.
14: which I'm sure she probably thinks it is.
16: The punishment for breaking hate speech laws can include jail time for repeat offenders. But in most cases, a judge levies a stiff fine and sometimes keeps their devices.
14: If I remember right, this was about, like, what would you call it, an anti-Muslim cartoon?
15: Yes.
14: Something like that?
17: How do people react when you take their phones from them?
18: They are shocked.
16: It's 6:01 on a Tuesday morning, and we were with state police as they raided this apartment in northwest Germany. Inside, six armed officers searched a suspect's home, then seized his laptop and cell phone. Prosecutors say those electronics may have been used to commit a crime.
14: May have.
16: The crime, posting a racist cartoon online. At the exact same time, across Germany, more than 50 similar raids played out. Part of what prosecutors say is a coordinated effort to curb online hate speech in Germany.
14: And basically the takeaway was, isn't this a good thing?
15: Amazing.
14: Yeah. So, yeah, she was fired. Yeah,
15: she never explained who gets to decide what's hate speech.
14: Exactly.
15: And that was an interesting take where you've got, well, you know, this hate speech is going to, you know, they were going after him because of hate speech. Then you find out it's a cartoon they didn't like.
14: Yeah.
15: Who are they? Who are the people that said, hey, go in and arrest him?
14: They don't.
15: Who are these people that sit around and go, that's offensive?
14: So at this meeting, Pelley.
15: But she was all about it.
14: That was the perception that she put out there. Pelley demanded to know why she was fired, along with some other people.
15: Pelley demanded.
14: Yes.
15: You work for CBS, dude. You don't own it.
14: And why should we expect any of this to get any better? So, and all this was leaked out. Then the new boss, Bilton, attempted to deflect, but wound up ending the meeting prematurely. And then Charles Farrell, a new CBS news editor, who was recently hired by Barry Weiss, told Pelley several times he was being rude. And Pelley, I don't think, cared. So, yeah, you got all this. You wonder if, you know, people are going to quit or what's going to happen. But I think a lot of people are enjoying seeing this because Scott Pelley has proven to be insufferable.
15: He is insufferable, yes.
14: Like that graduation speech he gave last year.
15: I forgot about that one.
14: Oh, yeah. These troubled times.
15: I'm Scott Pelley.
14: Yeah. Oh.
15: I am a Peabody Award-winning journalist.
14: Yes. Well, and everything. Man, like the piece he did for Biden, trying to say, well, you know, when he talks a certain way, it's the stutter. When he's really tired.
15: Oh, God, I forgot about that.
14: You forgot about that?
15: Yes.
14: Oh, dude.
18: Late Thursday, we met President Biden at the White House. It had been a rough week, and we could see it on him. Mr. Biden will be 81 next month, and he has said that when he's tired, his lifelong stutter can creep back in.
14: Come on.
18: But he wedged us into his schedule. Does the dysfunction that we've seen in Congress increase the danger in the world?
19: Yes. Look, this is not your father's Republican Party.
14: So here, it's not that you're doing a crap job, Joe, and opening the border to everybody. Congress is making this very difficult.
15: Very dangerous.
14: Very much so.
15: Okay, Scott.
14: Yeah.
15: Move along now.
14: I know.
15: You know, again, I had somebody say this morning that I was talking to, it's like one of those things where if you went into any place you work,
14: mm-hmm.
15: and your boss was standing in front of you,
14: mm-hmm.
15: your supervisor, your boss, the one who was speaking for the company, right?
14: Yes.
15: In terms of employee-company relations.
14: Mm-hmm.
15: So you're sitting there, and you pop off like this.
14: Yeah.
15: You're done.
14: For a lot of people.
15: For a lot of people, you're gone.
14: Yes.
15: You may get called into the head principal's office and then canned, but you're going to get canned.
14: But they don't want to can him.
15: Well, no, that's my point. You can just say whatever you want.
14: But you know this also. Depending, and I'm not giving this argument to Pelley, but the bigger a performer you are for the company,
15: mm-hmm.
14: the more you can get away with.
15: Well, I agree with that.
14: And the more you can talk crap.
15: No, there was the Jordan rules, you know, or whatever. I mean,
14: yes.
15: It qualifies in life, too. I get it.
14: Yes. But the thing is, they don't want to fire Pelley because Pelley's going to be out there like a martyr. Like, I was standing up for journalistic integrity, and they told me to go.
15: He'll do it for 3 weeks, and that'll be the end of the story. I mean, you know, it always is.
14: Oh, yeah.
15: But it's these guys, though, the arrogance that they have is what kills me.
14: And just total hackery
15: just
14: over
15: the
14: years.
15: Ego. The ego is tremendous.
14: Here's another great one from 60 Minutes I just thought of. You'll remember this.
20: I think it's one of the biggest scandals I've ever seen.
14: And the Hunter Biden laptop. Leslie Stahl.
20: You want to talk about...
21: Well, because it can't be verified.
20: You want to talk about insignificant things.
21: I'm telling you.
20: Of course it can be verified. Excuse me. They found the laptop. Leslie.
21: Can't be verified.
20: What can't be verified?
21: The laptop.
20: Why do you say that?
21: Because
20: even the family hasn't... The family on the laptop.
14: You're supposed to be a journalist.
20: He's gone into hiding. For 5 days, he's gone into hiding.
21: He's preparing for your debate.
20: Oh, it's taken him 5 days to prepare? I doubt it. Okay.
15: All right. What are you making excuses for him for? I remember.
14: Remember, and she said, this is 60 Minutes.
15: Oh, God.
14: We can't do that. That's your job. What are we talking about?
15: Terrible.
14: All right. It's bedtime. Do it a couple of times a day. Go around the table. May not be the biggest story out there, but it caught your attention. Scott, what's your story here?
15: North Carolina high school valedictorian hijacked her graduation speech to rail against ICE and was dramatically yanked from the podium. Clayton High School senior Lean Haas was delivering the commencement speech Thursday when she ditched her pre-approved remarks, unleashing what's described as a fiery tirade, blasting immigration enforcement and backing Palestine. Now, this was all on tape.
14: Mm-hmm.
15: Before I leave the stage, I have one last thing to say. Every single person here has a voice. We have the privilege to use it when millions around the world are struggling and suffering to be heard. And then, of course, she continued the diatribe with, whether it's millions suffering in Palestine, Sudan, Congo, or Afghanistan, and many other countries around the world, or families being torn apart by ICE, These are just a few issues. They are happening here. They're happening right now as I speak. Somebody then from the school board or the faculty went on stage and literally pulled her off.
13: Wow.
15: Mid-speech. Here's the thing, and I know this to be true, that when you give a speech at a graduation ceremony, and you are a student, that speech goes before the principal or somebody higher up to preview before you go out there.
14: Yes.
15: Because they want to make sure there's no jackassery going on from you, right? The speech she gave them had none of this in it, of course.
14: I'm sure.
15: So she just went off and was right at the end. And one more thing, and then boom, here we go.
14: Yeah.
15: It never freaking stops.
14: Well, for my story, it's part two of a guy named Brandon Lehman, real estate guy. He's a black man.
15: Mm-hmm.
14: And he was talking about teen takeovers. And notice, well, it's mostly black kids. And people need to call that out. And he was showing a video of a teen takeover in Chicago, saying these people have no regard for human life, anything else.
15: Mm-hmm.
14: And picked it up, saying this was like Mad Max.
1: Clip that looks like it's straight out of the movie Mad Max was in the heart of downtown Chicago. And people are sick of pretending this is due to disenfranchisement and not an entire group of people deciding they are uninterested in participating in civil society. And everybody, including other black people, by the way, are completely exhausted. Are there unruly teenagers of every race? Obviously. But it is almost exclusively black teenagers who have adopted en masse a disregard for life, property, and society. And now the same reckless antisocial behavior and lack of consideration for others that causes black communities to be desolate is now spilling out into everywhere else. And now mayors across the nation are instituting curfews to try and prevent these teen takeovers. But would you be surprised that Chicago Mayor Brandon Johnson vetoed a measure to institute a curfew?
14: And I should mention again, at the beginning of this video he put out, he talked about all the different programs he's been a part of to try to bring up black communities across the country.
15: And there was like 15 of them, literally.
14: Yeah, like he's done everything he can. And when he's talking about Brandon Johnson, remember Brandon had the teen come up and say, you know, why there should be no curfew?
2: Yeah. I just really feel like we should focus more on giving them things to do in the summertime and stuff like that to keep them busy to where they don't have to feel like they got a plan to take over to have fun.
14: I remember when we talked about that, you always said midnight basketball.
15: Yeah. Well, that was a thing that was started
14: years ago.
15: Decades ago, yeah.
14: Brandon Lehman said that is, and I got the swear word out, such a stupid argument. Listen to this. This is a hot
1: one. And therein lies the root cause of everybody's fatigue. Black people believing it is the responsibility of the taxpayer and the government to provide unruly teenagers with something to do, otherwise they're going to burn down the city. The shameful admission that they lack the personal responsibility, the autonomy, the moral compass to not engage in mob violence when they're bored. It's like we've gone in a complete circle from white people controlling black people to black people getting their rights because they begged for freedom to 60 years of black people having complete freedom and autonomy only for them to say, you need to control us, white man, or else we're going to destroy everything. Like, I've had old heads at the barbershop tell me the only reason the black community in the 40s and 50s was well-behaved, had two-parent households, were dignified and respectable is because they were scared of white people. And it's like, what a pathetic and embarrassing thing to say. You're saying the only reason black people were ever civil, entrepreneurial, hardworking, and considerate is because white people made them be that way? Basically admitting if it weren't for the white man's whip at your back, black people would have always acted this way. This is our natural state. And unfortunately, these teen takeovers are providing some merit to that assumption. And I actually unlocked a new perspective, and I finally understand, like, truly understand the perspective of woke black people who claim that everything in America is racist.
14: It goes on. It's not even done.
15: Man.
14: Maybe by the end of the show, we'll get to the rest. But it, dude, you talk about the comments. Yeah. This has been a thing that's been, like, festering on social media for a while. But as a black man, to go out there and say what he's saying.
15: Whew.
14: Man.
15: Wow.
14: Yeah. All right. Nimrod to the news. Oh, you got to hear this straight ahead.

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14: The Markley Van Camp and Robin Show. You know, if you ever wake up at 2 or 3 in the morning, it's happened. 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
14: All right. News update is also... Are Nimrods in the news?
16: Oh, really?
17: When the going gets tough.
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20: I love the poorly educated.
14: All right. Nimrods in the news. Well, I'm seeing this at NBC News. Headline, police investigate videos of men mysteriously emerging from New York City sewers.
15: That was weird.
14: It says there's... no threat to the public, and officers have scoured the sewer system to make sure nothing nefarious has been left behind, a law enforcement source said. They think they are scouring the system for valuables that get into the sewage.
15: No. Oof. Well, you know how that happens.
14: Yes.
15: Swallow a ring, I guess.
14: But, okay. Here's the thing to me. You just had a woman in New York City that died when she fell through one that was unmarked.
15: Right.
14: And people thought, well, it was probably somebody that was crawling out of the sewer and moved the manhole. They said, well, there's no threat to the public. Somebody just died.
15: Yeah, right.
14: Stay out of the sewer system, and that's Nimrods in the news. Oh.
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30: The new head of Homeland Security is back on Capitol Hill. I'm Lisa Brady, Fox News.
31: At your confirmation hearing, you did promise that you would get DHS out of the headlines. We took you at your word but nothing has really gotten better.
30: Connecticut Senator Chris Murphy, among the Democrats, taking issue with the treatment of immigrants, especially at Delaney Hall in New Jersey. That detention center in Newark, the latest flashpoint over ICE operations. Murphy says laws are being broken.
0: We're enforcing the laws that Congress did pass. That's reckless. When you start saying it's unconstitutional, what's unconstitutional that we're doing? We swore to uphold the Constitution, just like you swore to uphold the Constitution.
30: Secretary Mark Wayne Mullen also pointing to recent inspections of Delaney Hall by New Jersey health officials. But the state and the city of Newark have filed a lawsuit claiming they're not getting full access. Acting U.S. Attorney General Todd Blanche just confirming the Trump administration is scrapping plans to create a nearly $1.8 billion fund meant to compensate people claiming they've been targeted in political prosecutions. That fund has been facing bipartisan criticism and challenges in court. President Trump accepts an invitation to a rescheduled dinner for the White House Correspondents Association after an April event was cut short by the shooting at a Secret Service checkpoint in the Washington Hilton Hotel.
1: The WHCA says it will not allow an act of violence to have the last word. In a social media post, President Trump calls the announcement a sign of strength and fortitude and says he has accepted an invitation from the association's president to speak. He says the event will be at the Waldorf Astoria, a hotel once owned by the Trump Organization. WHCA President Weijia Zhang says the rescheduled dinner will feature significantly enhanced safety measures and will be a more intimate gathering.
30: Fox's Jared Halpern at the White House. That rescheduled dinner is set for July 24th. 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
30: President Trump facing pushback after naming a top federal housing official, Bill Pulte, as acting director of national intelligence.
3: Does he have a national security background? The answer would be no. Does he have a military background? The answer would be no.
30: House Democratic leader Hakeem Jeffries suggesting it's a political move, pointing to Pulte's past allegations against some Trump political opponents. He alleged mortgage fraud. The president says Pulte, though, has deep experience managing sensitive matters at Fannie Mae and Freddie Mac. Outgoing DNI Tulsi Gabbard announced her resignation last month. A permanent replacement would need Senate confirmation. 3 hours left to vote in California, where more than 60 people are running for governor, including Trump-backed Republican Steve Hilton, who tells Fox Business,
4: "We've got the chance to seriously change California, to get us off the track of this insane policy agenda we've had now for 16 years of the Democrats running everything."
30: Democratic Governor Gavin Newsom is term limited, but the state is still considered a Democrat stronghold. The top two candidates today move on to November. To win re-election as L.A. mayor, Democrat Karen Bass has to fend off 13 challengers, including Republican and former reality TV star Spencer Pratt.
5: "It's not just that he has no experience in city government. I don't know that he's ever held a job in his life other than to be a reality TV star."
30: Pratt, one of thousands who lost homes in wildfires last year, is focused on complaints about a slow rebuilding process and other persistent issues, from taxes to homelessness. Five more states also holding primaries today: Iowa, New Jersey, New Mexico, Montana, and South Dakota. New highs again on Wall Street. The Dow up 228, topping 51,300. The S&P and the NASDAQ also with a record close. I'm Lisa Brady, Fox News.
6: From the WKZO Newsroom, local news now. After decades of planning, fundraising, designing, construction to eliminate the one-way streets in downtown Kalamazoo, we'll start next month on Kalamazoo Avenue. City Public Services Director James Baker says the two-way conversion of downtown streets will be done in phases, which should make it less of a headache for drivers and businesses during construction.
8: Because we're going to prioritize keeping the roads open and prioritize moving traffic and prioritize being able to support local businesses. And it's going to cost us more money.
6: The City Commission approved an initial $16.8 million contract with MDOT Monday night for the project that's now estimated to cost more than $19.6 million with all of the changes. Baker says work will start on the eastern stretch of Kalamazoo Avenue from Pitcher to Westridge to accommodate the new construction in that area. That's the latest. From the WKZO Newsroom, I'm Mike Alarney. 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
14: The Markley, Van Camp, and Robbins Show. Jamie Markley, David Van Camp out this week. There's Scott Robbins.
15: Yep.
14: So, of course, Iran, still a big story. We had talked a little bit about Victor Davis Hanson, who we both have great respect for.
15: Yes.
14: Makes a lot of sense. Saying, basically, we got two options right now. We want us to end the war and get some sort of deal. Because we've set Iran back a number of years with its nuclear ambitions.
15: I've heard up to 10 years.
14: Yes.
15: Is that accurate?
14: Yeah, but we
15: heard
14: that also last summer.
15: That's what I thought. Yeah.
14: Not terrible, but then people would ask, well, was all this worth it? Maybe.
15: Well, yeah, I mean.
14: Seems like it would be.
15: Yeah.
14: Otherwise, the alternative course, according to Victor Davis Hanson, is a riskier one that could involve greater casualties and Iranian missile and drone strikes against Israel and the Gulf states. It would begin with issuing a final one-week deadline for Iran to concede the U.S. demands to get rid of the nukes, hand over all of its enriched uranium, dismantle its remaining missile forces, cease subsidizing Hezbollah, Hamas, and the Houthis, and stop interfering with international traffic through the Strait of Hormuz. Otherwise, for a week or so, the U.S. would strike the remaining regime, people that are believing they're in charge of the government, along with dual-use bridges, subterranean nuclear depots, power plants, island ports and docks, weapons arsenals and factories, and the remnants of the Iranian Mosquito Navy, as he writes. And that would open the Strait of Hormuz, leave a guardian force to keep it, you know, clear, declare victory, go home, and then pivot to the economy.
15: Mm-hmm.
14: And I think there are a lot of people who are saying that's what it's going to have to take to really be done with this thing. Because one of the things Trump has said time and time again, we have to win. We got to be able to let our military win. Would you call it a win right now? They just say like some sort of half-hearted deal, but then everyone, it's like every couple of months, there's something else with the Strait of Hormuz.
15: Well, and that's the thing. I mean, you know, I mean, who's, are we going to enforce it?
14: Somebody's got to.
15: Again, the Strait's on international waters. You just can't take it over. You're not supposed to, anyway.
14: Well, I think that's why Trump's been saying to the other countries, hey,
15: yeah, I mean,
14: you're more dependent on this oil than we are.
15: Yeah. Did we win? I mean, if it ended today, I don't know what. I think the jury is out.
14: Well,
15: until we see what concrete evidence of what we wanted out of the deal.
14: I think if you're talking about militarily, yes, we won.
15: Well,
14: we didn't lose.
15: No, and there's been no boots on the ground.
14: Right.
15: It's all been done through the air.
14: Yes, but as far
15: except
14: as
15: the rescue,
14: what
15: yeah.
14: we set out to do
15: right.
14: with the whole thing.
15: Yeah.
14: That would be debatable.
15: Well, I mean, if they still have uranium to enrich, if that was the target and that was the goal, then it still exists.
14: Yeah.
15: I don't know whether you call that a win or not.
14: But then to get that, then you're talking about big risk. So that's what I think
15: they're weighing over. How do you get that stuff?
14: You got to go get it yourself.
15: Right. What do you do?
14: You're going to trust these people?
15: Exactly. You're going to get a truck, back it up, and put it all in there? How's that work? I don't even know how any of it works.
14: Yeah, I think that's what Israel was talking about.
15: Yeah, I mean, And how do you know there's not another spot where they have it? It seems to me like there's one target spot that they keep talking about. I mean, is it one location?
14: That's just from intelligence.
15: And again, who knows?
14: Yeah.
15: Golly.
14: You would guess Mossad knows. That's where you would guess.
15: Well, here's the deal. I hope that we have a resounding victory of some kind. But I don't know if it's going to come diplomatically.
14: Yeah, we'll see.
15: That's the problem. And a fear at the same time that you get involved in some sort of conflict that just goes on and on and on and on.
14: Yeah. Something else that goes on and on and on is fraud. Just happened to see this today again from Luke Rosiak, Daily Wire. He's done a lot.
15: He has.
14: Him and Nick Shirley.
15: Yep.
14: Man.
15: Doing the job that Scott Pelley wouldn't do.
14: Exactly. We talked about 60 Minutes earlier, and they're all, you know, puffing up and sad because a couple people got fired and there's going to be accountability. They should have been breaking these stories.
15: We talked about the Learing Center.
14: Right.
15: We learned that sometimes misspelling, it doesn't culturally, advance the ball down the field at all.
14: Yeah.
15: Okay, Scott.
14: Well, this whole Medicaid Millions series that Rosiak's done, exposing billions of dollars in dubious home health payments where people are paid to spend time with their own relatives. It's crazy.
15: Yeah.
14: Yeah.
15: That's what I worry about. I mean, you know, you hear all these, when they start these things, I think it's with a good place, good-hearted enough, concerned enough that, you know, this sounds reasonable. You know, people give up work, their jobs, so they stay at home with family members, and they should be compensated somehow, right, for this. And you get it, okay, if everybody plays by the rules. They don't.
14: Well, of course not.
15: And they're not going to.
14: No.
15: But once the genie's out of the bottle, it's hard to put it back.
14: Oh, yeah.
15: And it just keeps going because somebody gets away with it, somebody tells somebody, and it's a whole racket after that.
14: Well, this story focuses on the refugees from Bhutan.
15: From where?
14: Bhutan.
15: Yeah, Bhutan?
14: Yeah.
15: Okay, I thought you said futon.
14: No, Bhutan.
15: I was like, wow.
14: They tell about this guy. Roshan Adhikari has become a social media sensation in Bhutan and Nepal, where many Bhutanese refugees lived, by documenting his life in luxury. In January, he advertised a vanity film starring himself and showed himself gifting a small birthday surprise for dad, which was a new Cadillac Escalade.
15: Nice.
14: Plus a Mercedes for mom.
15: Did we help buy that?
14: Well, of course, we paid for it.
15: Oh.
14: Another post showed him drinking champagne in a private jet with the caption, "Welcome aboard Air Roshan." Never in my wildest dreams did I imagine that a kid born in Nepal would one day reach the skies like this. As Luke Rosiak writes, how did he make his dreams come true?
15: Yeah.
14: He is the chief operating officer of Centerlight Home Care LLC in Cleveland.
15: Another good name.
14: Centerlight. A home health company that bills Medicaid.
15: Gosh dang.
14: Yeah. His father, Kadanandanda Adhikari, freaking right, I nailed it. You're freaking right, I did.
15: Kadanandanda.
14: You're welcome. All right. I'm going to circle this, and I'm going to hand it to you, and I want you to take a stab.
15: It just sounded funny.
14: I know, dude. I'm like, okay, like the pressure, sound it out. Just sound it out. It'll be okay. All right. It's the circled word right there.
15: Okay.
14: All yours, bro. Take a shot. We're both biting that thing like Secretary Num Num Num.
15: But they're
14: one of our favorites.
9: Secretary, I'm not sure going to do show what.
14: Right.
15: Kananda Nanda. Honestly, I don't know.
14: Oh, man, I'm going to put that in the search engine. So you got to pronounce that for me, bro.
15: Wow.
14: See what we get here.
15: Use it in a sentence, please.
14: Yeah, no kidding.
15: Yeah.
14: That's the dad.
15: Right. He never had a coffee mug or a belt buckle with his name on it. I guarantee you that.
14: Oh, they're just sounding out. They're not even going to give me the audio. Kagadananda. Kananda Dada. Whew. Kagadananda.
15: Well, you saw him.
14: You saw him.
15: Yeah.
14: Man, if I tried to say that fast. Anyway, owns the company, which lacks so much the website, but he's been paid nearly $17 million by the state of Ohio in recent years, according to the data analyzed by Luke Roziak and Daily Wire. His 25-year-old brother, I'm going to take a shot at this name, Dixon.
15: Oh.
14: It's just a normal name.
15: Seriously?
14: Yes.
15: He's got a brother named Dixon, and his name is Kadadan.
14: No, that's the dad's name.
15: Kadadanda.
14: Kagadananda.
15: At least he didn't voice that on any of his children.
14: That's the dad.
15: Yeah.
14: Roshan is the one son. The other son is Dixon. And he has his own Medicaid company.
15: Does he?
14: Yeah. See if this also goes with the pattern of it sounds good.
15: Oh, yeah.
14: You ready?
15: Yeah.
14: Changing Lives Home Care.
15: Well, yes. Who wouldn't want to participate with Changing Lives? Yes, everybody would.
14: Yes.
15: Yeah.
14: Yeah,
15: man.
14: They were paid $10 million Jeez. By Ohio. Yeah.
15: Wow.
14: By the way, Roshan also owns Smile Transport LLC, the kind of company that drives the elderly to the doctor.
15: Again, Smile.
14: Yes.
15: Smile Transport. Delicately with the elderly.
14: And so, yeah, of course he's made a pile of money. It's a scam. You want to see some of the pictures of him living the high life? Go ahead and describe what you're seeing.
15: Well, he's getting on his jet, standing in front of his jet. He's in the bulkhead of the jet. Everything looks fantastic. Well-dressed, well-groomed.
14: Is that a bottle of Dom?
15: I think it's a bottle of Dom, yeah.
14: Oh, that's nice.
15: In his hand?
14: Mm-hmm. Yeah. Well, I'm glad he's having a good time. We paid for it.
15: Yeah. I mean, at least they should get a ride in his plane.
14: For Ohio.
15: You'd think.
14: Yeah. So you got that still going on. Going to be interesting to see what plays out in L.A. today.
15: I'm looking forward to it. I'm going to watch the... I'll probably watch too much news tonight, but I do want to see the returns.
14: Oh, yeah.
15: Well, it's going to have to be a late night. I mean, you know.
14: Yeah.
15: It's returns. It's California, so.
14: But still, yeah, that's going to be really interesting to see if Spencer Pratt is there.
15: Listen, if that happens.
14: Yeah.
15: If that happens, it will be, the reverberations will be shaking across the country.
14: Oh, yeah.
15: Shaking.
14: Yeah, no doubt about it.
15: Karen Bass had so much money. And all the unions and everything were backing her and
14: yes.
15: minority groups and wow.
14: I haven't heard the clip yet, but I know you have.

0: That was terrible.
1: Well, they were the headliner of a four-act day, so I could have been in oblivion by then myself. Who knows?
0: But part of the show, there's like a Black Crow mascot that stresses Uncle Sam. Some people start chanting USA. That ticks off Chris Robinson. And so here's the clip.
2: Some of us have real faith. Woo! And for those of you booing us, some of us are not afraid. Woo! And we most assuredly are not ignorant. So thank you.
0: Yeah! Oh, yeah, some people booing. Yeah, because apparently when people started chanting USA, that's when Chris Robinson said something to the effect of, not a lot to be proud of, like being from the USA. Mm-hmm. Why would you say that?
1: I don't know. Because you're a half-wit.
0: Where do you want to live, Chris?
1: Yeah.
0: What would be better? That would be the question.
1: Look for Chris and the Chicks to be touring the country soon.
0: Yeah, that's the other thing, man. What was it? Thanks for the geography lesson. I don't know what you have to be so proud of right now. That's the quote.
1: Okay. All right, Chris.
0: You're lucky your brother wanted to do this Black Crowes thing again, because no one was going to see the solo show, Chris.
1: No.
0: Certainly no. What was that solo thing you tried to do? Chris Robinson Mud or some nonsense?
1: Yeah, some jammy bandy sort of thing. Yeah.
0: Okay. Whatever.
1: Fantastic career move again.
0: Yeah. And it is. It's like, okay. People just want to come see a rock show, dude. And if you're going to put a Black Crow up in Uncle Sam gear, what do you think is going to happen?
1: Yeah, I don't know.
0: Chance USA. Oh, I'm offended.
1: Yeah, right. Get out.
0: Okay.
1: Here. Get out.
0: Go hit another bong, Chris.
1: Yeah.
0: Whatever. Haven't put out a decent record in 30 years. Try writing a song. All right. Oh, we got to get to the rest of the audio, the whole Black Fatigue thing. Wow. And the five stories we're watching today coming up.
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7: 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Saving Michigan seniors and taxpayers billions. As governor, Mike Cox will take the fight to radical big government liberals by eliminating the income tax, dozing state government, rooting out waste, fraud, and abuse, and getting prices down. He beat them before. He'll do it again. Marine, homicide prosecutor, Attorney General, Mike Cox for governor. 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
9: All right. The Markley, Van Camp, and Robbins Show. Jamie Markley. David Van Camp is out this week. There's Scott Robbins. And now, the five stories we're watching today.
10: One, two, three, four, five.
9: Well, story five. The Pentagon. DOGE has found another $5 billion waste. According to Defense Secretary Pete Hegseth, the cuts target consulting contracts, IT services that were duplicated, cloud reselling arrangements, and other programs that were determined to be unnecessary or overpriced.
11: IT programs that were duplicated.
9: Yes. No one's paying attention. It's government money. Who cares? That's the attitude.
11: It's like Monopoly. Whatever. I mean, oh, yeah. Yeah, whatever.
9: Yeah. Story four, Tennessee has kicked off Nuclear Family Month instead of Pride Month.
11: Oh, well, that'll make nobody happy there then on that side.
9: Not on that side.
11: Not the Pride Month. You can't do it during Pride Month.
9: The Governor Bill Lee signed the resolution earlier this year recognizing the traditional family structure of a household, meaning a husband, wife, and children. And that is the foundational building block of society. And then the resolution cites research connecting fatherless homes with higher poverty rates. I always say poverty. Poverty. Increased substance abuse, higher incarceration rates, worse educational outcomes, and increased mental health struggles.
11: Yeah, we know all that.
9: Story three. Federal appeals court ruled that the Trump administration's military policy restricting transgender service members is unconstitutional. D.C. Circuit Court of Appeals. 2-1 panel. So the administration, yeah, they strongly disagree, expected to appeal. Supreme Court is likely going to have the final word on that one. Mm-hmm. Story two, Texas scored a major legal victory this week after the Fifth Circuit allowed enforcement of SB 4 to move forward while litigation continues. The law allows state and local law enforcement to arrest individuals who illegally enter Texas outside of legal ports of entry. Critics are arguing that immigration enforcement is primarily a federal responsibility, and that the law risks constitutional conflicts, because people on the left are always so worried about the Constitution. And story one, peace talks broke down between the United States and Iran.
11: Well, stand by, because next hour they could be back on.
9: It could be, yes.
11: It's just whiplash, man.
9: Yes.
11: Yep.
9: Just having a scene. You said Jennifer Lopez was on the Today Show?
11: Yeah, she's promoting some movie today.
9: Well, one of her
11: movie coming out.
9: Kids, born Emmy, now is going with a new name, and that would be Oscar.
11: No. Really?
9: Yeah.
11: Emmy and then Oscar?
9: Yeah. Kid she had with Mark Anthony.
11: So, meaning that the sex change or the whatever?
9: Yes.
11: Is in play?
9: Yes.
11: Okay. Why not change your name to Tony?
9: This is the Markley, Van Camp, and Robin show.
11: God. Emmy, Oscar, Tony. Yeah, EGOT.
9: Yeah.
11: Yeah, Grammy then. Yep.
9: I wonder, is that one of those things too? Like, so she's out promoting some stuff, and this gives, like, I don't know, extra sort of credibility?
11: It's her Gucci purse.
9: In that world?
11: It's just, you have to have a child like that. Yes.
9: Okay.
11: I mean, these people, there's no concept of reality with any of them. I mean, I'm watching her today, and she's attractive enough, and a co-star was a nice-looking young guy, and it's a rom-y-commy, you know, and it's all that, and it's the typical Jennifer Lopez movie, I think.
9: Is it rude to say doesn't really seem to keep a guy around?
11: Struggles with that.
9: Yeah, a little bit.
11: Yeah.
9: Okay. One of the hottest takes you will hear.
11: Yeah.
9: Straight ahead, and the Robin trifecta all coming up.

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1: The merger of Fifth Third Bank and Comerica Bank is resulting in 75 branches in Michigan closing this summer. 55 are former Comerica Bank branches, 20 are Fifth Third locations. The Comerica Bank branches at 5080 West Main Street and 2025 White Road in Kalamazoo will close, along with the branch at 215 North 20th Street in Battle Creek. One Fifth Third branch in the area is closing. That's at 136 East Michigan Avenue in Kalamazoo. A judge has found Traverse City area Walmart stabbing suspect Bradford Gilley is competent to stand trial on terrorism and attempted murder charges. Gilley allegedly stabbed 11 people at the store July 26 last year. He has a history of mental health issues. His mother says those date back to his teenage years. That's the latest from the WKZO Newsroom. I'm Michael Arney. 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
3: I'm Tony Ortiz. President Donald Trump is naming Federal Housing Finance Director Bill Pulte to be the acting director of national intelligence to replace Tulsi Gabbard. President Trump made the surprise announcement today on Truth Social regarding Pulte, the director of the Federal Housing Finance Agency and the chairman of mortgage giants Fannie Mae and Freddie Mac. He also has connections to the state of Michigan. Pulte's grandfather founded the Pulte Group in Detroit back in the 1950s. Pushback continues in Lyon Township today over a huge data center. Last night, a Board of Trustees meeting was packed wall-to-wall with residents who spoke out about the proposed 1.8 million square foot project called Project Flex. Attorneys for the developer say they plan to file a lawsuit if the project is delayed any further. A risk assessment at state psychiatric hospitals has reduced the number of patient injuries by more than half and has also reduced incidents of aggression and injuries toward both patients and staff. Since March of 2024, there has been a 58% reduction in patient injuries and a 28% reduction in serious patient-related staff injuries. Health Director Elizabeth Hertel says this tool is helping keep patients and everyone around them safe, while we also treat them for some of the most serious behavioral health illnesses. In a world dominated by digital signatures and complex contracts, a new study reveals that three Michigan communities are keeping old-school business traditions alive.
4: A national survey of over 3,000 small business owners by the Advanced Funds Network identified Cadillac, Traverse City, and Marquette among America's top handshake economies. In Cadillac, locals say a handshake is a practical, no-nonsense promise to stand behind hard work. Up in Marquette, the harsh environment of Lake Superior rewards dependability and business owners who show up in bad weather. Meanwhile, Traverse City's local trade and tourism networks rely heavily on a business owner's good name. For those three communities, a person's local reputation remains a powerful form of currency. Dan Jenkins for the Michigan News Network.
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0: Sunshine is set to continue across southwest Michigan in the days to come. We'll be clear overnight with temperatures falling to the lower 50s before warming to 80 degrees for Wednesday under mostly sunny skies. Winds will pick up just a bit from the southwest for Thursday, but will still warm to the lower 80s. Humidity is set to increase toward the end of the week. That also comes along with at least a chance for a few showers, mainly focused on late Friday into Saturday, as highs remain in the 80s. Tracking southwest Michigan's weather, I'm Storm Team 8 meteorologist Blake Harms.
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5: Like, what is that?
6: Right.
5: It's like a full-on riot. And it's happened in a lot of different places. I don't know if you've seen the different clips. But, you know, you've got James Fishback, who's running for governor there. And he gets in front of the cameras. And, man, did he not mince words. Here he goes.
7: It was not a teen takeover. What happened here on Friday night was a riot.
5: Oh, that's
7: the
5: difference.
7: We are not going to be able to address this issue because we're denying what it truly is. It's quite fitting that members of the media, including some here today, had no issue calling the events of January 6th a violent insurrection, when in fact no one was charged with insurrection. One thing that we have to confront is that black youth violence is a problem in Florida. The truth of the matter is that the group here on Friday night was almost exclusively young and black. There's something to be said about the root causes that lead a 12-year-old who was arrested here on Friday night to riot without parental supervision.
5: No kidding. So earlier, we're talking about this guy that has a YouTube channel named Brandon Lehman. And on his homepage, he says daily commentary videos from the perspective of a conservative 29-year-old, eight-figure entrepreneur, black man. And we played part of his tour de force. It's like a 15-minute video.
6: Holy cow.
5: That I happened to see last night. And he was talking about the black community and these teen takeovers and how it's gotten completely out of hand. And it's just got to stop. And the whole argument of people saying, well, you need more programs for these kids, you know, give them something to do, says completely idiotic. You're saying, what, we can't behave unless you provide something for us? That's stupid. And the end of the rant, it's something, man. I'm looking at it. It's got like 500,000 views on YouTube.
6: Yeah, it's really something.
5: Like 7,500 yep. comments, different people talking about it.
6: Very provocative, by the way.
5: Oh, yeah. It makes you're sweating every time you hear him talk.
6: Well, I'm just like, holy cow. You know, you don't hear that.
5: You don't
6: that.
5: Want to hear the opinion of a young black man who's successful, Scott? Is that what this is?
6: I do want to hear it. It's so surprising to hear it. Laid out that way.
5: According to him, there are a lot of black people that are in the same boat.
6: Yeah.
5: But you don't hear this amplified too much.
6: No, you don't.
5: But he picks it up, you know, and if you missed it earlier, it'd be, what, hour one and two in the podcast for our story.
6: Right.
5: But he's talking about, yeah, that whole idea that we need the programs is stupid.
8: I finally understand they were never joking. It's actually an admission of inferiority. When they attack virtues like the nuclear family, showing up on time, speaking properly, working hard, personal accountability and responsibility, the legal system, math, self-governance as being racist concepts, they are literally saying those things are unnatural to the black experience. Laws as a concept are inherently oppressive to a people who consider themselves lawless. And it almost seems like everybody is in agreement that this might actually be the case. High standards, meritocracy, excellence, competition, these are all virtues that are discriminatory against black people. And the reason I was repeatedly given from black millionaires while I was trying to raise money for Black Fund is they weren't interested because it would be money spent on a lost cause.
5: Now, what he's talking about there, at the very beginning of his video, he lays out all the different things he has done to lift up the black community and do workshops, career workshops, invest in all these different things. And you're always running into headaches. And when he was trying to, I guess he said, recruit all these different successful people to give money to these causes, they're like, no, that'd be a waste of money. And then this is just part of the way he ends it. Because basically what he's saying, to do something with this problem, you're going to have to lock all these criminals up. You need to lock them up.
6: Mm-hmm.
5: And almost start over.
8: The idea that teenagers would stop murdering each other if there were more after school programs, if the rec center stayed open a couple more hours, if the government provided them things to do so they wouldn't have to go do teen takeovers is just laughably false. These kids were willing to shoot at each other in a park full of families. They have no regard for human life. They have no regard for innocent bystanders. They are simply consumed by anger, hatred, and rage. And the unfortunate reality that most black people are still unwilling to accept is the only solution, the only chance the black community has is by locking up all of these people forever. Until these people are successfully off the street for good, any effort to build the black community in a positive direction will always get shot up. The saying goes, you can lead a horse to water, but you can't make it drink. But if that horse refuses to drink the water...
5: And then I got the curse word out, but it's coming. Just so you know.
8: And then proceeds to shin the water that everybody else drinks. Okay. Well, the solution is to get the horse out of here.
5: I've never heard anybody say that.
6: Dude,
5: I mean, we're talking about you need to put people in jail. He's like, yeah, forever. Like, whoa.
6: Right. And the thing about him and what he just said, and I agree with, is progressivism, the only solution to any problem is more money. Throwing money at it, whether it's salaries of teachers, whether it's whatever it is, education.
5: Homeless.
6: Crime. Opportunity. Need more money. Got to build more money. Yeah.
5: But Brandon Johnson, you can't arrest your way.
6: Right. It is. Yeah, you can.
5: To public safety.
6: Well, you can.
5: You absolutely can.
6: Absolutely, you can. Yes. Because, again, the cops, law enforcement, know that about 100% of the crime is coming from about 3% of the population or less.
5: Yeah.
6: And they know where they are.
5: Mm-hmm.
6: But again, their hands are tied to do anything proactively.
5: Yeah.
6: You have to wait till something actually happens, right?
5: Yes.
6: And again, all they do is take the money you have, that I have, that everybody throws into a big pile of called taxes, and just redistribute that out, and they feel better about themselves because they've done something.
5: Or the refugees steal.
6: Well, I've done something, you know, right? Or they steal it, right? One of the two, right? It doesn't matter. But it's just one of those things that irritates me because if it worked, we would have known
5: 100%.
6: It 40 years ago, 50 years ago.
5: Yeah, it doesn't work.
6: But we know it doesn't work. And
5: right.
6: Again, things were good-hearted people put things in place.
5: Yes.
6: But again, over and over, generationally speaking, it just
5: you can tell that guy's tried and he's had it.
6: He's had it.
5: Yeah,
6: I understand that.
5: I guess you're ready for your big three.
6: Yeah, I am. Let's go.
5: Oh, the rant's just starting.
6: Yeah, I'm afraid so.
9: Are you ready?
10: One, two, look at my shoe.
9: It's the three most important news stories of the day.
11: I hit the trifecta.
9: Well, at least according to Scott Robbins. It's the trifecta on the Markley, Van Camp, and Robbins Show.
5: Every day about this time, Scott Robbins' top three stories helped by his hero.
12: I'm Casey Kasem.
6: Well, hey there, Casey.
12: I'm ready.
6: Missing David?
12: Yeah.
6: I thought so. I'm surprised you haven't hooked up with him. Yeah, okay. Very good. Number three. After 4 a.m. on the final day of the spring session, Illinois Democrats passed a $56 billion fiscal year 2027 state budget.
12: Good golly, Miss Molly.
6: That's thank you, Casey, which spends nearly $1 billion more than last year. Now, the Democrat majority budget is a record high. It relies on $800 million in new revenue, including new taxes on social media platforms, digital ads. You raid $150 million of revenue from the state sales tax on gasoline, and fantasy sports is going to be taxed.
5: Wow.
6: What the hell is that all about? Now you got my dander up. Governor Pritzker's watch in Illinois, state spending has increased $16 billion, 40% spending hike, by the way. And you'll be happy to know, or unhappy to know, one way or another, that $400 million of that money will be spent on services for illegal immigrants.
5: Unreal.
6: Now,
5: I'm sure the teen takeovers are going to stop in Chicago,
6: well,
5: too.
6: Yes, they will. They'll stop. You know that.
5: Because they're going to have more after-school programs.
6: Now, those people that take care of developmentally disabled community members, meaning their children or their cousins or whatever, they lost money in the deal.
5: Hmm.
6: But you got $400 million for the illegal immigrants coming in Illinois because they're a welcoming state, Jamie.
11: I ain't going to stand for it.
6: The budget, of course, a disaster for anybody who works for a living in Illinois. Democrats, they say, will tell you they're not taxing real people, but every tax or increased cost of business is paid for by consumers. You must understand that and realize that when they say we're going to go after corporations.
11: The countdown doesn't stop till we reach the top.
6: Guy doesn't get to be a billionaire because he's stupid and gives his money away all the time, okay? Doesn't happen.
5: The Scott Robbins trifecta, top three of the day up to number
11: two.
6: A veteran forensic scientist is now suggesting, and I haven't heard about this story for so long, Nancy Guthrie.
5: Oh, yeah.
6: He's claiming that Nancy Guthrie probably was abducted by a local worker who mistook her for being wealthy, given the status of her daughter.
5: Right.
6: Barbara Butcher told Fox News that she's flabbergasted someone would just take an 84-year-old woman before speculating someone might be in the area. Someone might have seen me, but they had it all planned out, and they knew what they were doing when they did it.
5: Mm-hmm.
6: Now, the interesting thing, I think they found out right away that it wasn't a billionaire that they took. Reported ransom notes ordering cryptocurrency payments were sent to media outlets after the matriarch vanished. Their claim now is she was probably dead, if not right after they kidnapped her, shortly thereafter, because of the shock of the event
5: and the fact that she's
6: 84 and in bad health.
5: Yeah.
6: Their claim now is the body is probably buried somewhere in the desert.
5: I think we said that in week
6: one. We did. And so this forensic person is saying the same thing right now. She said that they were intelligent enough to completely hide their tracks, and they did do that very well, because there's not even a sniff of a suspect.
5: Wow.
6: That I'm aware of,
5: anyway.
6: It's
5: really sad, man.
6: It is.
5: Yeah.
11: And the countdown continues.
5: Scott Robbins trifecta, top three of the day.
11: And finally, one.
6: This is good. Vandals sabotaged generators at the President Trump's Freedom 250 event. That's according to spokespeople there. A generator fuel line was set up for temporary lights on a May 17th event, was cut, causing it to seep into the underground and the cisterns there that collect rainwater under the Washington, D.C. landmark, Freedom 250 spokesperson Rachel Reiner said. So they snipped it so the gasoline would run into the water, therefore poisoning the water that runs underneath.
5: Wow.
6: Under discovering the damage to the generator fuel line, the vendors mobilized within minutes, coordinated an immediate cleanup response, and fully remedied the site in a close partnership with the National Park Service. But again, it was installation of temporary lighting. That's when they snuck in and did it, so they could poison the groundwater underneath, and therefore poisoning the water in that D.C. area.
5: Unreal.
6: They're incredible people. They're incredibly bad people.
5: Man.
11: And there you have it.
6: We live in a time right now where nothing surprises me. Nothing does.
5: Oh, wait till tomorrow.
6: Well, exactly, right? Yeah, I know. You're right.
5: Just when you think, oh,
6: it's,
5: man.
6: It's nuts, man. It's just nuts.
5: Yes. Nuts. Scott Robbins trifecta. Great job, Scotty.
6: $400 million.
11: It's really been an honor for me.
6: Idiots.
5: Imagine going to your dad's funeral and there's somebody else in the coffin.
6: Oh, boy.
5: Nimrod's in the news and the news update straight ahead.

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0: The Mark McMahon Camp and Robin Show. You know, if you're not getting a good night's sleep and you've tried different things like no caffeine late in the day, that sort of thing, no, you know, blue light before bed or in bed, you're still waking up and you're just tossing and turning. Maybe it's your mattress.
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0: News update. Well, you got Harry Enten on CNN talking about Graham Blattner.
1: Yeah.
0: What is the latest?
2: Yeah, I mean, look, there have been a lot of revelations about Graham Blattner as this campaign has gone on, from tattoos to sexually explicit texts. But this one might be different. And the reason I say that is, take a look here. Google searches for Graham Blattner remain up significantly over the past few days. We're talking about up 275% the last 3 days versus the 3 month average. And more than that, more people search for him on Sunday in Maine than at any point that I could find, even given the past revelations about the tattoos as well. So it seems to me that this time may in fact be different, where Mainers' focus on Graham Blattner is higher.
3: This is interesting.
0: Ooh, and he's saying,
1: what does that mean?
0: Now market odds have moved in Collins' direction. Susan Collins.
1: Okay.
0: It wasn't there before. I don't think the search does well for him, in other words.
1: Yeah. Well.
0: Very interesting.
1: That is, see, only Harry Enten would track that kind of stuff.
0: Yeah, all that stuff.
1: It's really, it's fascinating.
0: Yep. It is. All right, we got to get to Nimrod. Here we go.
4: When the going gets tough.
5: Damn it, this is too hard.
4: The dumb get dumber.
6: All right, Dean.
4: It's Nimrod's in the News on the Markley, Van Camp, and Robbins Show.
5: I love the poorly educated.
0: All right.
7: Nimrod's the News. We go to New York, family mourning the loss of their father. This is sad. They go to attend his wake. And found a stranger lying in the coffin.
1: Oh, gosh.
7: Jose Daniel Diaz Felipe passed away at the age of 84. His children prepared to say a final goodbye. They're like, who's this guy? Our dad was bald and 5'3". This guy's taller with hair. They've been sued for this before, this funeral home. They're like, we'll locate him. How do you make that
1: Where
7: mistake?
1: Is he?
7: And that's Nimrod's in the News.
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17: The fund is scrapped. I'm Lisa LaSera, Fox News. Acting Attorney General Todd Blanche announcing a $1.8 billion fund meant to compensate political allies of President Trump is not moving forward. The announcement coming during a hearing on Capitol Hill.
18: Acting Attorney General Todd Blanche didn't talk in his opening statement about the $1.8 billion compensation fund, of which payouts have been paused by a federal judge. The subcommittee's ranking member, Grace Meng, pressed Blanche to give Americans a final decision.
19: And I think they would love to be reassured that this fund will not progress.
20: I'm telling you it's not. I guess I'm not sure. I'm not trying to be flippant with you. I'm just saying I'm telling you it's not.
18: The fund got pushback from Democrats and from many Republicans as well. GOP members said they needed assurances the fund would be ended before moving ahead with securing immigration enforcement funding.
17: Fox's Gernal Scott, the U.S. military says it's fired a missile to stop another oil tanker trying to reach an Iranian port in violation of the blockade. As President Trump pushes back against reports that talks between the U.S. and Iran have broken down.
21: President Trump posting on Truth Social, quote, "The conversations between us have been going on continuously, including 4 days ago, 3 days ago, 2 days ago, 1 day ago, and today. Where they lead, one never knows." Iranian state media reported that Iranian peace negotiators would cut off communications with the U.S. unless there was a ceasefire in southern Lebanon between Israeli and Iranian-backed Hezbollah forces.
17: Fox's Max Gordon in Tel Aviv. This is Secretary of State Marco Rubio tells the Senate panel he's optimistic the nuclear talks with Iran will resume with one condition.
22: They have to commit to their willingness to do that. For example, they have to commit to say, we will dispose of the enriched uranium. And the question now is, what are the mechanisms by which we do so?
17: America is listening to Fox News.
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17: An accused cop killer is back in court in Chicago.
24: Seven-time convicted felon Alfonso Talley appearing in court here in Cook County, where a judge granted the latest request from prosecutors to deny Talley pretrial release as he awaits trial for a previous armed robbery and carjacking case in which last year prosecutors fiercely objected that Talley be released, though the same judge pointed to a law signed by Democrat Governor J.B. Pritzker that ended cash bail in the state. Prosecutors say in April Talley shot two police officers, killing one of them, 38-year-old John Bartholomew. Talley's also due in court on that murder case this week. In Chicago, Jeff Manasso, Fox News.
17: President Trump has named Bill Pulte the head of the Federal Housing Finance Agency to be acting director of national intelligence, replacing Tulsi Gabbard, who resigned last month after revealing her husband has cancer. Lawmakers, including some Republicans like Senator John Cornyn of Texas, are questioning Pulte's qualifications, including his lack of national security experience. President Trump says Pulte will remain director of the Housing Finance Agency while holding down the acting DNI job. A permanent replacement for Gabbard requires Senate approval. There were more job openings than expected in late April.
0: The job openings and labor turnover report found 7.61 million job openings on the last business day of April. It's a sign of resilience in the job market, though the Labor Department says hires and total separations both decreased. Job openings increased in professional and business services, but decreased in finance and insurance. The number and rate of layoffs and discharges was little changed. Also, the number of job openings for March was revised up by 21,000 to 6.9 million. The monthly employment report for May is released on Friday.
17: Fox's Jenny Casola. I'm Lisa Lucera. This is Fox News.

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1: RX Kids has expanded to more communities in Jackson, Kalamazoo, and Muskegon counties. The program gives pregnant women $1,500 and then $500 a month for the first year of their child's life. The nation's first ever community-wide prenatal and infant cash prescription program is now available in the cities of Galesburg, Jackson, Muskegon, and Muskegon Heights, along with Blackman, Oshtemo, and Waukeshman Townships. RX Kids Director Dr. Mona Hanna says it's reimagining what it means to care for families. Visitation for former Congressman Joe Schwartz of Battle Creek will be held 4:30 to 6:30 p.m. Friday at Farley Estes Dowdle Funeral Home on Capitol Avenue Northeast in Battle Creek. His funeral mass will be Saturday at 10 a.m. at St. Philip Catholic Church at 112 Capitol Avenue Northeast in Battle Creek. He died at 88 last Wednesday. In the WKZO Newsroom, I'm Michael Arney.
2: He's here. He's here. Now, broadcasting from the underground command post, deep in the bowels of a hidden bunker, somewhere under the brick and steel of a nondescript building, we've once again made contact with our leader, Mark Levin.

0: Mike and Mark Levin here. Our number, 877-381-3811, 877-381-3811. Oh, yes. You know, there's actually some good news out there. We have a breakthrough on cancer, pancreatic cancer. We've got other things that's very interesting we'll touch on later. You know, despite the hard political nature of the left and the culture and what's going on, the invasion and all the rest, other parts of society marches on. Other parts of society, it marches on. Now, I should tell you that we have a lot of testimony from Marco Rubio today. I'm not going to play it all, obviously, just a few aspects of it to see, so you see what's going on Capitol Hill while most of you are working, and how the Democrats really are the enemy of a free and secure America. They've done grave damage to this country the way the left-wing parties have done grave damage to Europe. And the conservative parties in Europe are not that conservative anyway. They're about five notches to the left of American conservatives. But nonetheless, Rubio said a Senate hearing today, and this guy Cory Booker has become a loudmouth, unhinged. He wants to run for president. There's a couple of them that are positioning themselves already to run for president. I think you're going to have a fairly long conga line of these candidates. And they're all going to be trashing Israel, Netanyahu, Americans, and all the rest of it. So let's take a listen here. Rubio at the Senate hearing today. Booker questioning him. Cut three. Go.
1: We have made our adversary in a stronger negotiating position. We are the strongest nation on the planet Earth, and we're in a stalemate with Iran. And now we're begging to get back into a deal that you all trashed in the first place.
2: There's no one begging. I don't
1: Clearly,
2: know.
1: This is
3: Senator
1: a
3: Senator Booker, Senator Booker, your time's up. But Senator Rubio, since he's calling
2: I do want to
3: over,
2: address some of these
3: respond.
2: Points because they go to the heart of the matter. No one's begging for anything here. The Iranians might be begging because their economy is losing hundreds of millions of dollars a day. That they are losing. Understand, Iran had street protests going on before all of this started. All of those factors, economic factors in Iran, are far worse today than they were 6 months ago when those protests were happening. They have hyperinflation. Their currency is completely devalued. They're struggling to make payroll for their government workers. Iran is in a very serious situation. And if it was up to the political class there, and I understand everybody there is sort of radical in some way, but if it was up to the people that actually like go to elections and wear the suits and you see on TV, they'd probably make a deal tomorrow. It's the issue they're facing is that the supreme leader and the IRGC corps are a little bit more immune from those pressures until they can be convinced otherwise. And I think that's the direction that they're moving in, because the reality that I don't know where you're getting this perception that Iran is stronger. Iran has no navy left. They've lost a substantial percentage of their defense industrial base. That Iran has lost a substantial percentage of their missile launchers. And their economy is far worse today, and I mean far worse today, than it was 6 to 9 months ago. And they are looking at hundreds of billions of dollars of reconstruction costs just to get to where they were 6 months
1: ago. Mr. Rubio, you keep telling us how we're winning this war. The president keeps saying,
2: well, the war is over.
1: Completely
2: now.
1: Annihilated. The war is not over. And yet the American people see how we're losing at the pump and with their costs, and yet this thing still hasn't been resolved. Every day he tweets out, oh, we've obliterated them, we've annihilated them, they're going to surrender, but yet we still find ourselves spending billions of dollars a week
3: Senator
1: on
3: Booker,
1: a war abroad.
3: You went gone way over.
0: Interesting back and forth, Mr. Producer. Cut four, go.
2: Let me just lay the predicate here, okay? Iran's desire to build a nuclear weapon was going to be effectuated behind a conventional shield. They were going to build for themselves so many missiles, so many drones, so many conventional weapons, including a navy, that at that point there's nothing you could do about it. What they tried to do is they were going to try to build a conventional shield and hide behind that conventional shield and basically say to the world, if you come and do anything about our nuclear program, we will overwhelm you with missiles, we will overwhelm you with drones, and we will overwhelm you with our navy, and you will not win. You will not be able to do anything about it. They were seeking that point of immunity, which is why the president chose to act, to deny them that point of immunity. Operation Epic Fury, some of you didn't like it, some of you did. was highly successful in achieving its military objectives, which is dramatically reducing the defense industrial base of Iran. The ability to build these missiles and to build these drones, especially the missiles program, substantially degraded. A substantial percentage, and I'll leave the exact numbers to the Department of War because I'm not a general and I'm not here to speak as a military planner, but a substantial degradation in the number of launchers that they have as well. They still have a lot of drones because these are easy to make. We all know it's not an Iran challenge. This is a global challenge. And it's playing out every single day around the world. I mean, Mexican cartels are using UAVs against each other. We should imagine at some point may even use it against our own, against our interest. So this is a pervasive problem around the world. The economics of it is something we have to solve for. But nonetheless, even their drone building capability has been eroded. Today, there is no Iranian Navy. There is no such thing. There's a bunch of Boston Whalers with machine guns on them, but there is no Navy. There is no Iranian Navy. It lies at the bottom of the ocean and will soon, within a number of years, be prime fishing spots because they'll turn into reefs. So my whole point is that the Iranian conventional shield has been substantially eroded. Now, in the aftermath of that, two things have happened. The first is they entered into a ceasefire. They agreed. We agreed to stop. But part of that agreement was that they would reopen the straits. They did not, at which point the president decided, and I think appropriately, we can't have a world in which Iran, only Iranian ships get through the straits. And so if they're going to shut down the straits for everybody, we're going to shut down the straits for them. And we have done that through a very effective blockade and, by the way, through the seizure of sanctioned ships in the Indo-Pacific as well. The cost to Iran every single day in lost revenue is in the hundreds of millions of dollars that they are losing in lost revenue that they're not generating as a result of that.
0: I'm listening very attentively, and I will comment after we're done here. Only to say this conventional shield he's talking about, I haven't read anywhere that that's on the table in these negotiations. These ballistic missiles, you've heard me talk about it here, you've heard me talk about it on Fox, you've heard me talk about it on my video podcasts, are their most powerful conventional weapon. And this is what some of the Arab countries are talking about, Israel's definitely talking about, saying they cannot have the capacity to make thousands and thousands of ballistic missiles because those can blow up our cities. And I don't hear a lot of talk about that. And I talked about that in two monologues over the weekend on Fox. I've talked about it here. I've posted about it. I still haven't heard a lot about it, and yet Rubio does mention how significant that can be. Well, it is. Cut five, go.
4: But the president says they also need to make commitments on their nuclear program.
0: This is Chris Murphy, the lowlife. Start over, please. Go ahead.
4: But the president says they also need to make commitments on their nuclear program. That's what I'm asking.
2: I see what you're saying.
4: What commitments do they need to make in order for the strait to be reopened?
2: Well, the second thing they have to agree to as part of this is, so in addition to the straits, that's the predicate that opens the door to phase two. Phase two is they have to commit to very specific negotiations on highly enriched, the disposition of the highly enriched uranium that still is buried deep in a mountain somewhere.
0: As I listen to this back and forth, I have to be honest with you. I'm always honest with you. I'm straight with you. That's why you're here, right? Sounds like a lot of talk from both sides here. This is a terrorist regime that wants to blow us off the face of the earth. We have them on their backs. Yes, we're killing their economy, but the regime lives on. They eat. It's the people who suffer. We keep saying they're going to rise up, and yet we don't give them the tools with which to rise up. In the past, the United States military did exactly that throughout the world to defeat the Soviet Union without a single ground troop in the Soviet Union. Any of ours, that is. So if we're really going to put the pressure on them and really pinch them, in my humble opinion, we're not doing everything we should do, including arming the people. I've brought that up, and the Kurds come up. Okay? The Kurds say, no, we weren't given arms, and we didn't steal anything. I know Erdogan in Turkey hates the Kurds, tries to eviscerate them. I know the Syrians hate the Kurds, try to eviscerate them. The Iraqis hate the Kurds, try to eviscerate them. These are good people who have fought side by side with us, just as the Israelis have fought side by side with us. And yet, we seem to cave from time to time to the Arabs and even the Iranian demands. Do we want to win this thing or not? Then arm the people. They're asking for arms. I have posted a video of a woman who has now put her life on the line, who held up a piece of paper. And you know what the paper said, Mr. Producer? You saw it. Send us arms. Did you see that? I would guess she's late 30s, 40s years old. Looks like a professional woman. Just put her life on the line because they barely opened up their internet and said, send us arms. Send us arms. I just don't get it. Is our CIA too weak? Under Bill Casey, it was strong.

0: going to do? Have a permanent presence of one-third of our Navy there? That's not realistic. That's not possible. We're going to have an agreement that the next administration, our administration, can rip up because it's not going to be a treaty, apparently. So these are serious questions I'm asking, not to attack, but to be helpful, positive questions I'm asking about how this will work. Cut six. Go ahead.
1: In order to get to that second phase, are you willing to release sanctions or release frozen money that the United States is withholding from Iran?
2: Right now, everything that's been discussed with them is that any sanctions relief. Now, remember, sanctions come. There's international sanctions. There's congressional sanctions. There's executive sanctions. So some we can release and some we cannot. But any sanctions relief is condition based, which means it has to be in return for the reason why those sanctions were put in place in the first place.
0: Let's stop one moment, just as a general matter. Sanctions relief means they get money somehow. The administration's indicated they don't want to give them cash because it looks too close to what Obama did. So somehow UAE releases money or somebody does. Maybe Qatar, they lift sanctions, they can sell some oil. Where's that money going to go? It's not going to go to the people. They just slaughtered 50,000 people. It's not going to go to the people. It's going to go to the army, going to go to the IRGC. It's going to go to the security forces. It's going to go to the regime so it can sustain itself. That's where it's going to go. Right? Am I wrong about anything I'm saying? If you think so, feel free to call up. Am I wrong about anything I'm saying? I'm just using reason and common sense on what we're dealing with and how our politicians act on these things. Go ahead.
2: So, yeah, look, Iran is being sanctioned because they enrich uranium. Iran is being sanctioned because they've highly enriched uranium. Iran is being sanctioned because of their nuclear activities. If they agree to give up those things, there will be sanctions relief associated with their commitment and compliance with those agreements.
0: Chris Murphy should be there with a bag over his head. He should be embarrassed by himself, but some of these people don't know shame or circumspection. We'll be right back.
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0: Folks, history is unfolding right before our eyes. 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

0: let's touch on another subject, then we'll move on, and that is this report in Axios, which is a rather left-wing news site, by somebody named Barak Ravid, who is a radical leftist. He's Israeli. He's written for the most left-wing media outlets in Israel. And by left-wing, I mean radical left. Couldn't hold jobs there. And so he's picked up by Axios. And there's nonstop leaks to this guy from people in the White House. We're trying to undermine the president, the relationship we have with the state of Israel and the prime minister there. And he's wrong all the time, and yet Axios keeps him on, doesn't fire him. His sources are always anonymous, always. They never correct the record at Axios. He never corrects the record. And this last leak that we talked about last night was very, very destructive to the president, to the prime minister, to our country, the state of Israel, and gave direct aid and comfort to the enemy. That would be Iran and Hamas. Furthermore, I don't think we should be talking to Hezbollah that has killed hundreds of our soldiers, Marines, and Americans. It is a terrorist organization of the worst order. It has our American blood on its hands. There was a time when it was official American policy that we didn't negotiate with terrorists or terror regimes. Now we seem to be negotiating with them and Hamas and Iran and all the rest. And where's it getting us exactly? I don't think very far. Now that said, that report and the foul language that was reported in that report was a lie. I'll be right back.
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4: The Kalamazoo City Commission has greenlighted a $19 million plan to convert Kalamazoo Avenue from one-way to two-way. It's been one-way since the 1960s through downtown, taking traffic east while Michigan Avenue, one block north, goes west. Public Services Director James Baker says the traffic changes that are planned will make getting around the city easier. He says as work progresses, the impacts of the construction will actually continue to be less and less. The city will also be burying power lines and replacing water mains. Some of those date back to the 1890s. The CEO and president of Zealand-based furniture maker Miller Knoll retiring at the end of this month. Andy Owen has resigned from the board, and she's on a leave of absence the company says is effective immediately. Chief Operating Officer Jeff Stutz is the interim CEO. The company will work with the search firm to find their next leader. That's the latest from the WKZO Newsroom. I'm Michael Arney.
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11: Sunshine is set to continue across southwest Michigan in the days to come. We'll be clear overnight with temperatures falling to the lower 50s before warming to 80 degrees for Wednesday under mostly sunny skies. Winds will pick up just a bit from the southwest for Thursday, but will still warm to the lower 80s. Humidity is set to increase toward the end of the week. That also comes along with at least a chance for a few showers, mainly focused on late Friday into Saturday, as highs remain in the 80s. Tracking southwest Michigan's weather, I'm Storm Team 8 meteorologist Blake Harms.
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1: Hamas agreed, according to the Saudis and others, not to launch any more rockets or drones at Israel. It was announced that they did, and then they launched scores of rockets and drones at Israel. We've had a ceasefire on since April 8th. It's 2 months. That's been violated every single day. Look, folks, here's the thing. I'm a patriotic American. I'm 68 years old. My family came to this country now 125, 130 years ago. They fought in World War II. I can't pretend these things aren't going on. With a regime that wants to get nuclear weapons and tens of thousands of ballistic missiles that one day can reach us, that makes it clear that it wants to destroy our country and the West and Jews and Christians and anything in between. What am I supposed to do? Come up here like these other people? Pretend otherwise? Like these woke right types? I'm talking about the survival of our republic, and I'm called a warmonger? Or MAGA's under attack, or whatever it is. It's really quite bizarre. Very sick. And I deal with these people every day. And they have a following. And they're poisoning the minds of so many of our fellow citizens. And they're encouraging and emboldening the enemy overseas. It's not like talk radio or network TV, cable TVs all over the world, but more than that, the podcasting's all over the world. So the enemy takes great hope and encouragement from what these people are saying, the Megyn Kellys, the Steve Bannons, the Tucker Carlsons. You've even heard the Muslim Brotherhood praise them. You've heard Iran praise them. You've heard Qatar praise them. Saudi Arabia praise them. It's shocking. But I'm not going to sit here and sell you a bill of goods or blow smoke at you that negotiating with terrorists who want to destroy us is a great idea. I personally don't think so. That cutting a deal with them is a great idea. The president knows what I think. The whole world knows what I think, to the extent anybody cares. I don't think that's a great idea. And so what do? You have to destroy the regime. It wouldn't be the first time we as Americans have destroyed regimes that seek to destroy us. But apparently that's just not something we do anymore. And what's amazing to me is that people who want us to take a quote-unquote off-ramp or come up with some quick deal or something like that are the ones that keep talking about we don't want any more forever wars. But if that regime is left standing in some form or some way, it's a forever war. That's what it is. And the isolationists are suicidal. They were suicidal before World War II officially broke out against us, before we were attacked at Pearl Harbor. In fact, the isolationists, about 100 years ago, the 1930s, they were extremely organized, extremely effective. There were hundreds of thousands of them. One of their leaders and spokesmen was Charles Lindbergh. Was Father Coughlin, who would be viewed as sort of the modern podcaster, a Tucker Carlson type or a Kelly type, or any of these fools and buffoons. And so we were not properly armed. We were not psychologically ready. And we got hit. And we were way behind. And it cost us many more lives. Because the enemy had gained such footholds and had such tremendous industrial production and assembly lines. While the isolationists were not in a majority, but they had significant voices that limited our ability to prepare and to be ready. And this is what's happening today in a different form and in a different way, but it's happening. See, I see what President Trump has done here in launching these military operations against Iran as heroic, as historic, as iconic. The question is, how do we bring this to a result? What result do we want? Let's not pretend the regime is gone because the Navy's gone and the Air Force is gone. Who are we negotiating with? The regime. Who's still firing ballistic missiles and drones? The regime. Who's still slaughtering their own people? The regime. We make a deal, the communist Chinese going to stop funding them? Of course not. Are the Russians going to stop helping them? Of course not. The North Koreans, the Pakistanis? Of course not. And if they violate the deal or some aspect of the deal, what are we going to do about it? Nothing. Absolutely nothing. We won't have the will to do anything about it. People are already tired. I think people are tired of the back and forth and the back and forth and the back and forth. So far, this is one of the shortest quote-unquote wars we've ever been involved in. Not the shortest, but one of them. And what do you think China's taking from all this? They couldn't be happier. We're beating the crap out of this enemy. We took out their leadership within 48 hours, poised to truly destroy them, to arm their people, and we hit the brakes. I don't know why, but we did. There's a lot of reasons that have been given, none of them that make sense to me. And we've been in a ceasefire that is more fire than cease. This enemy's not going to go away from some paper agreement. It's never honored a single paper agreement. Am I supposed to pretend otherwise? Am I supposed to lie to you and mislead you? This doesn't mean I'm not on Team Trump. I absolutely am on Team Trump, and I'm doing everything I can, publicly and otherwise, to try and effect an outcome, I think, that's in the best interest of we, the people, the American people. That's you. That's what I believe in. Our generation has to take care of business so our children and grandchildren aren't exposed. That's the truth. That's the truth. I am not going to mislead you. I am concerned. The Democrats have given aid and comfort to the enemy. The woke right podcasters have given aid and comfort to the enemy. The Marxist Islamists here at home are organizing. They're taking over towns. I'm going to get into this soon. People are not realizing the extent of the radicalism and reach of Mandami, that he's involved in helping to recruit Islamists and Marxists of the most vile kind that support terrorism, to get them elected to Congress. He's involved in that. He doesn't view his role as simply as the mayor of New York City. You know, when you're a mayor of New York City, you figure that's a big enough job. No. He views his role as well beyond the five boroughs, well beyond the state. He wants to reach into Congress. You have a communist Stalinist from Vermont, Bernie Sanders. He doesn't give a damn about what happens in Vermont. He's the same way, doing the same thing. The revolution is here. The Marxist Islamist revolution is here, every bit as it is in the Middle East, in Africa, in Southeast Asia, and in Europe. We're the big Satan. We're the ones that really need to be conquered. And the strategy is to create these segregated enclaves, these fortresses, if you will, of Sharia law and Islam, where imams control, where Qatar and other oil-rich fiefdoms in the Middle East and elsewhere are funding them Where do you think all this money comes from with thousands of mosques popping up all over the country? And the communist Chinese are involved in it too, helping to support the Islamist movements as well as Antifa and the radical left. Supposed to sit here and take it? The Democrat Party's in on it. 100% in on it. They'll talk about affordability. They'll talk about the price of gasoline. And they're laughing at us. Because this is the way they hope to secure power. And like the Islamists and the Marxists, never give it up. Never give it up. That's why they want to change our constitutional republic. That's why they attack the foundations of this republic. But I'm not going to sell you a bill of goods here and tell you that I feel that, you know, stepping in between Israel and Hamas to stop Israel from destroying Hamas is a smart move. I think it's a bad move. At the behest of the Iranian regime, which is supposedly doesn't even exist anymore? Seriously? I'll be right back.
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0: The people of Israel are demanding victory over the Islamist Iranian regime and Hezbollah. There's an election there in October. In our country, many people are demanding we cut and run, make a deal and get out. There's an election in November. Therein lies the rub. Those of us here who insist on an actual victory over the Iranian regime and Hezbollah, because we see the grave danger to our country and the world. I'm going to post this to our country and the world. If the regime survives, are said to be Israel firsters. When actually we are American firsters. Right? Make sense, Mr. Producer? You're working with me, folks. We're actually American firsters who also, whose position, I would say, not only seeks to secure our country far into the future, but our allies as well. But you see the Jew haters, the isolationists, the Marxists, the Islamists, maybe a little of each, they try to exploit this. That's what they do. They try to exploit this. 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And remember, Pure Talk was founded by a veteran. Pure Talk. Please dial #250, say Mark Levin, to switch in as little as 10 minutes. You can keep your phone and your phone number if you wish. Again, dial #250 and say Mark Levin today. That's #250, say Mark Levin. I encourage you to switch immediately. Next hour, there was another hearing. Mark Wayne Mullen at the Senate hearing today. And here he is having to defend against the Democrats the ability to detain and deport illegal aliens, including the most horrendous type of criminals. And as I've said over and over and over again, the Democrats let them in, and the Democrats insist that they stay. Have you ever heard a Democrat speak out against the Islamists who are in this country? Have you ever heard them speak out against the radical imams who are leading them? Have you ever heard them concerned about the number of mosques popping up by the thousands? Have you? Have you ever heard them concerned about some of the things that are being said, which I play here over and over? They never complain about it. Ever. Ever. Netanyahu, Israel, yes. Trump, MAGA, yes. Businesses, capitalism, yes. Never the Islamists. Now, that should tell you everything you need to know. And never the Marxists, because they've all embraced Marxism. Marxism creates poverty, impoverishment. You see, the problem with the Bernie Sanders of the world, and I'll use him as a foil, is the redistributing wealth before the wealth is even created. Let me repeat that so the backbenchers can use it. They are redistributing wealth before the wealth is even created. They're promising redistribution. They're promising freebies. Even though a community cannot sustain it. But they promise it anyway. They're destroying our healthcare system with Obamacare, and their answer is what? A more comprehensive, centralized, government-run healthcare system, national government healthcare system for the entirety of the population, where there are no private healthcare options. Zero. We've tried that with public housing, a failure. In fact, anything that's controlled by the government, other than what the government is capable of actually doing, like national security, sometimes it fails there, is a failure. If we had only government-run grocery stores, we'd starve to death. If we only had government-run clothing stores, we'd be naked. If we only had government-run housing, we wouldn't have a roof over our head, and if we did, it would be infested with criminals and cockroaches. I don't know how many times humanity has to go through this false Marxist utopia. And I was thinking about this late last night, like 2 in the morning. You ready? An epiphany. Marxism is said to be about materialism, right? The material dialectic. That Marx kind of adjusted Hegelism, but it's about materialism. And you hear the Marxists screaming about it all the time. And yet, in my view, it's not even about materialism if you ever really think about it. You interested in pursuing this a little bit, Mr. Producer? Next hour, we'll be back.
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4: I'm Tony Ortiz. Federal Housing Finance Director Bill Pulte is being named as the Acting Director of National Intelligence. Pulte is the director of the Federal Housing Finance Agency. He's also the chairman of mortgage giants Freddie Mac and Fannie Mae. President Trump says Pulte will keep his other positions while filling in for Tulsi Gabbard, who resigned that position last month. Pulte's grandfather founded the Pulte Group in Detroit in the 1950s. It was ceremonial groundbreaking day in Washtenaw County for the multi-billion dollar data center partnership project known as The Barn. It's a venture between two AI giants, OpenAI and Oracle. The controversial $56 billion project will result in a 1-gigawatt data center facility, which will span 250 acres in Saline Township. It's considered the largest single private economic investment in the history of Michigan. The data center project has not been without controversy, however. Last September, the Saline Township Board voted 4-1 to reject the required rezoning after public complaints. But a legal battle that followed eventually opened the door for the project's construction. A wildly popular companion to the general election is back.
5: In the 2024 presidential election, Michigan's I Voted sticker contest made national headlines for their unique designs. And they're doing it again this year. Your Secretary of State, Jocelyn Benson.
6: Winning designs will be available for clerks all across the state to provide at polling stations in this fall's general election.
5: And the voting is now open until the end of the month at michigan.gov/I Voted sticker. Some designs from middle school students include Rosie the Riveter, or maybe a unicorn, or a donut. For high school students, they use the 6-7 meme or a cat wearing sunglasses. They're all unique and bound to be nice bonuses for anyone casting a ballot this November. Ryan Recker for the Michigan News Network.
4: Efforts to convert Kalamazoo Avenue in Kalamazoo are now moving forward. City commissioners approved two resolutions last night for the $19 million conversion project.
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7: It's off the table. I'm Lisa Lacera, Fox News. The Trump administration is scrapping plans to create a $1.8 billion fund meant to compensate allies of the president. Acting Attorney General Todd Blanche made the announcement during a Capitol Hill hearing.
8: The reasons for the fund, I think, remain as important as they were before, but we are not moving forward with the fund.
7: This coming one day after the Justice Department said it would put the fund on hold to comply with a court order. Both Democrats and some Republicans have expressed concern over the lack of oversight, as well as the potential for payouts to people who took part in the Capitol riot. The U.S. military says it fired a missile to stop another oil tanker trying to reach an Iranian port in violation of the blockade. As President Trump denies, peace talks with Iran have broken down. Primaries today in a half dozen states. In Los Angeles, they're casting ballots for mayor.
9: In the Los Angeles mayoral race, Democratic incumbent Karen Bass is fighting to keep her job, pushing back on claims that California's largest city has deteriorated under her watch. She's locked in a tight race with former reality TV star Spencer Pratt, who has gained popularity and outraised Bass in a last-minute push, highlighting the hot-button issues but offering little detail on exactly how he'd fix them. Progressive Councilwoman Nithya Raman, running to the left of Bass, rounds out the top three.
7: Fox's Jonathan Hunt in Los Angeles, California, also weighing in who should succeed Governor Gavin Newsom, who's term limited. U.S. House race is also on the ballot. Voters also casting ballots in New Mexico, New Jersey, Iowa, Montana, and South Dakota. Former New York State Trooper Christopher Baldner sentenced to at least 2.5 years in prison after he rammed his vehicle into an SUV during a high-speed chase, leading to the death of an 11-year-old girl. 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
7: Newark, New Jersey's mayor continuing his call for an immigration detention facility to be shut down.
12: Newark Mayor Raz Baraka is urging the federal government to close 1,000-bed ICE facility Delaney Hall. He says the city has already initiated legal action against Geo Group, the private company running the facility, and says the lawsuit may be expanded unless city officials are allowed to inspect it.
13: This is not a federal facility. These are not federal grounds. This is a private facility, private workers. And they're subject to state and municipal laws.
12: Newark police are now taking the lead on public safety outside the facility. Homeland Security officials have denied allegations of the hunger strike and inhumane living conditions. In New York, Tanya J. Powers, Fox News.
7: President Trump is proposing cutting funding for the Chemical Safety and Hazard Investigation Board, a small federal agency that probes chemical disasters and pushes for safety fixes. Worker advocates and former CSB members warn dismantling the agency could leave states like West Virginia, with long histories of deadly industrial chemical incidents, more vulnerable to future disasters. The White House says the CSB duplicates work already done by the Environmental Protection Agency and the Occupational Safety and Health Administration, and argue that eliminating it would help shrink the federal government. A week after Major League Baseball proposed a salary cap to kick off labor negotiations, the Major League Players Association vows to keep things the way they are.
14: The current collective bargaining agreement expires in December. A work stoppage in the form of an owner's lockout could be waiting in the wings. Interim union head Bruce Meyer told reporters Monday, "Our union has never been broken and never will be. Our players have what they have, including being the only sport that doesn't have this ultimate restriction, the salary cap, because our players have always been the most unified, and that's going to continue." The NBA has had a salary cap since the 1984-85 season. The NFL.
7: Fox's Jared Max. I'm Lisa Lacera. This is Fox News.
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15: Four people have been arrested by the Cass County Drug Enforcement Team after they served a search warrant in Jefferson Township Monday afternoon. They found 1.5 grams of methamphetamine, 38.3 ounces of cocaine, along with drug paraphernalia in the home in the 2000 block of Pine Lake Street. A 36-year-old woman, a 34-year-old man, and a 67-year-old man, all arrested on charges of possession of meth. A 44-year-old man was arrested on charges of possession of cocaine. Three Battle Creek men are in the Kalamazoo County Jail after they were arrested Saturday in Kalamazoo during an X-Train mobile nuisance party. Public safety officers were called to Riverview Drive near Bridge Street. They saw one man who appeared to be armed in a parking lot and say he ran when he saw them to a car where the trio were all found to be armed. Suspects are 2 18-year-olds, 1 19-year-old. One of the guns was reported stolen in Battle Creek. In the WKZO Newsroom, I'm Michael Arney.
16: He's here. He's here. Now, broadcasting from the underground command post, deep in the bowels of a hidden bunker, somewhere under the brick and steel of a nondescript building, we've once again made contact with our leader, Mark Levin.
0: Hello, America. 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Our number, 877-381-3811, 877-381-3811. Let me touch on what I left. What I left off with before the top of the hour. What I said was, this whole doctrine of Marxism is so thoroughly defective. And I've written about it. Thousands of people have written about it. But I got to thinking, what's the greatest defect? The socialist part of it? The redistribution of wealth, the oppressed versus the oppressor, that's all problematic, don't get me wrong. No. It's complete misstatement and misapplication of human nature. That is, I actually believe, as I thought about it overnight, that Marx and Engels were pulling wool over our eyes. Not a conspiracy. I think this is what their intention was. To use materialism, a.k.a. economics and finance, as camouflage for rejiggering human nature. That is, it's actually not so much about economics, although obviously it affects economics. But economics are used not to advance equality, not to advance fairness and affordability and the other slogans they spit out, but to advance totalitarianism. It's a philosophy not of economics, not based on economics. It's a philosophy of totalitarianism that for some is more appealing than fascism. Because it's built around these sort of fluff concepts of compassion, of justice, economic justice, racial justice, whatever, when it has no intention of advancing justice of any kind. It's an excuse for totalitarianism. Just like Islam is an excuse for totalitarianism. I really believe this when it comes to Marxism now. I think when I next write, I'll definitely explore this even further, let my noggin keep hammering away at this. And as I look back on the 10 or 11 books I've written, it's 11 actually, but Rescuing Sprite is a different milieu altogether, I'm just saying. I realize I did touch on this in American Marxism, but I feel like I need to expand on it. Marxism is about controlling the individual, about controlling the thought processes, about creating a society of of robots. Islam's the same way, by the way. They have a lot in common, and then they have certain fundamentals clearly not in common. It's an utterly defective ideology. It can never work. And this is where it comes in the human factor. Because it's not a misunderstanding of human nature, as people say, some have said. It is the intentional destruction of human nature to rejigger or recreate it by certain so-called masterminds here on Earth. It can't work because human nature is what human nature is. God creates human nature, not man. Does any of this make sense to you, Rich? You like it. So when Mondami talks about taxing the billionaires and Ken Griffin says, I'm going to leave, and Goldman Sachs says, we're going to get out, we're going to get, he doesn't care. That's what he wants. He's not, it's not really, the end game is not redistribution of wealth. That's part of the propaganda. That's part of the means. That's the process. The end game is to have a city of the kind of people you want to control the city, to literally pick the kinds of groups and ideological pursuits that these people are pursuing, and to replace the people who are here in New York City now with the kind of people that you can control and who will, in return, do as you tell them to do. The Jews are being pushed out of New York City, being replaced with Islamists. The successful people are being pushed out of New York City, being replaced with illegal aliens. So what if it looks like some Middle East city? So what if it looks like some poor third world city? He's not interested in building a city. He's not interested in building skyscrapers. He's not interested in getting the filth off the streets or the crime off the streets. He's interested in recreating the city. So those things that matter to you in New York City or wherever it is, Dearborn, Michigan, cities in New Jersey, just pick it. It doesn't matter. You want to create like-minded or people whose minds you can form and frame to live in these societies. And they start out as segregated, almost fortresses. That's why you see these heavily, densely populated Islamic areas, intentionally so, placed strategically in different parts of different states in the country to have maximum impact. That's why you see money pouring in from overseas, from monarchies, from dictatorships, from communist regimes, intended to influence the outcome. They want to change Americans. And that means, in many cases, replacing them with outsiders. See, many of us are too damn stubborn. We love our country. We think for ourselves. Relatively intelligent. We don't want to be replaced. We're not interested in all this crap about Marxism and Islamism and all that. We don't want it. We're not interested in it. We're the target. Move us out of the way. Resettle us. Have us depopulate New York City. Have us depopulate Los Angeles. Have us depopulate Detroit. Depopulate Dallas. Depopulate Philly. Depopulate these areas. Force us to move out. We'll move to red states. That won't last forever. Red states won't be free forever if they take over the federal government and impose their will on us nationally in the Supremacy Clause and they turn the Constitution against us. That's the plan. That's the plan. That's how they overcome our brilliant system. So the goal here, the Marxists with the Bernie Sanders and his ilk, with the Graham Platner and his ilk and their likes, is to control the population, is to control the people by changing the people, by changing human nature. Talk about equality. Talk about fairness. Turn one against the other. People who resist these movements, the successful, the wealthy, middle class, hardworking people, whatever they are, trash them, Islamophobic, they're racist, white supremacists if they're white. If they're black, they're still on the plantation, and on and on and on. Whatever it takes, whatever phrase you have to use, drag them down or push them out. And that's how they're going to conquer New York City. That's how they're going to conquer Los Angeles. Take over the big metropolitan areas, and in many cases, you control the states. Like a military operation without weapons. Insist that illegal aliens stay. They're viewed as part of the means by which this is accomplished. Open borders, no deportations. Open borders, no detention centers. I hope this makes sense, because I think it's very important as I've been thinking this through. We'll be right back.
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5: 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I am

0: Mark Wayne Mullen at a Senate hearing today. Again, this guy Chris Murphy pops up like a bad rash. Cut 16, go.
1: You know, I do have an opening statement here, but wow. Senator Murphy, the outlandish claims you made there is just flat wrong. You start saying we're breaking the law, and you really start looking at it, and we're enforcing the laws that Congress did pass. That's reckless. When you start saying it's unconstitutional, what's unconstitutional that we're doing? We swore to uphold the Constitution just like you swore to uphold the Constitution. For you to throw my 275,000 employees underneath DHS and with a broad stroke like that is reckless and irresponsible on your part. We're doing the job that Congress gave us the authority to do. And our men and women out there every single day is enforcing the laws. If you don't like the laws, you can change them. We're not picking and choosing which laws we enforce. We're simply enforcing the law, period, full stop. When you throw out reckless terms and you start referring to our agents as being dangerous, unconstitutional, and lawless, that's why our agents' death threats are up by 8,000%. I know that's not what you want, but your political theater, that's what it causes. When you start looking at assaults on our officers, they're up by 1,300%. Senator Murphy, is that what you want? I don't think it is. I really don't. But I understand the political theater. I understand wanting to get sound bites. And that was obvious because the whole time he was giving your testimony, he wasn't looking at me. He was looking at a camera. I get that. I get it. If you have bigger political ambitions, fine. Just say it. But don't do it at the expense of my officers. We want to really talk about funding. You haven't funded my officers. CBP and ICE has been willing to do the job for free. Why? Because of a reckless administration. Prior to President Trump coming in and saving America, you had a reckless administration that was destroying America by letting millions of illegals into our country. We're a nation of laws, and we're going to enforce those laws. What separates us from other countries is because people respect the rule of law.
0: That was beautiful. Absolutely beautiful. In plain English, from his heart. I think very effective for anybody but a Democrat, but very effective. Cut 17, go.
2: What happened to Delaney Hall?
1: Well,

0: A lot of claims were made, and they just absolutely weren't true. The first one came out and said it was overcrowded. We have today, I believe, under 700 detainees there. It's licensed for just over 1,000 beds. We have twice the square footage at Delaney Hall than the state penitentiary does in New Jersey. They said that the medical condition was horrible. We have twice as much medical staff per person than the state penitentiary does in New Jersey.
1: What happened with the protesters?
0: Well, the protesters is interesting. The governor and the state officials were going out and saying that they were peaceful protesters and ICE was agitating them. That all changed when the governor finally allowed the state police to do their job. And by the way, they're professionals, and the locals there were absolutely professionals. When they came in, they quickly realized these aren't peaceful protesters. These are rioters.
2: And the Democrats have defended them. It's the Democrat Party militia. I don't want to hear about January 6th again. These guys and the Democrats and their radical left-wing kook, Marxists and Islamists, we're seeing January 6th all the time. We're seeing Kristallnacht all the time. They are violent. They are vicious. They are brutal. They're even attacking horses and so forth and so on. Let's stop playing games around here. Okay? We'll call him as we see him. We're going to tell the truth. Go ahead. Next one, please.
0: Individuals that came in from Portland, not from New Jersey, came from Portland to lead. We've seen that they've been well supplied. We've seen Antifa flags being flown. And once the state police came out, and which, by the way, awesome group of guys, they understand crowd control very well. And they started pushing the individuals back after they warned them. Started making arrests. You saw that the situation quickly got under control. And for us, when we first started calling, they were simply saying they didn't have the resources. And it's interesting to me that they finally found the resources and started clearing their streets. We can control our building. We can provide security for our own building. But if the city and state streets, that is their job to do.
2: Mm-hmm. Did I not take a break, Mr. Producer? Are we okay? Okay, we're okay. I think Mark Wayne Mullen gave fantastic testimony today. I don't know him. I've never spoken to the man. Maybe that should change. I just assume he's very busy. But here's Tom Steyer, a billionaire in California. He's made a fortune. And he's one of these radical left-wing billionaires who wants power. He's got all the money he wants. Now he wants power. So he throws in with the radical left, like a Soros, or like that jackass in China. Now he wants to be governor, and you're voting in California. By God, you got Steve Hilton there trying to help save your state. Cut 19, go.
3: Well, I think there are two things going on there, Ben. One is that, yes, people are very scared about ICE specifically, and I have an incredibly strong anti-ICE program. I've said I think they're a criminal organization. And we have
2: see that you have a man running for public office that says he believes ICE is a criminal organization. He is evil. He is diabolical. He is power hungry. Anything for power. 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I guarantee he has all kinds of security. I guarantee he would never hire somebody who's come here, who's a danger to the community. ICE is a criminal organization. I want you folks to understand, 50% of ICE is made up of minorities. These are men and women who are not paid a lot of money to put their lives on the line and deal with this, and to be called the names that they are called. This guy, Steyer, Tom Steyer, is a disgusting reprobate. And they think that doing this will get them votes in the Democrat primaries, and I think it will. But a criminal organization? Really, folks? 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
5: After decades of planning, fundraising, designing, construction to eliminate the one-way streets in downtown Kalamazoo, we'll start next month on Kalamazoo Avenue. City Public Services Director James Baker says the two-way conversion of downtown streets will be done in phases, which should make it less of a headache for drivers and businesses during construction.
6: Because we're going to prioritize keeping the roads open and prioritize moving traffic and prioritize being able to support local businesses, and it's going to cost us more money.
5: The City Commission approved an initial $16.8 million contract with MDOT Monday night for the project. It's now estimated to cost more than $19.6 million with all of the changes. Baker says work will start on the eastern stretch of Kalamazoo Avenue from Pitcher to Westridge to accommodate the new construction in that area. That's the latest from the WKZO Newsroom. I'm Michael Arney. More news, WKZO.com.
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11: Sunshine is set to continue across southwest Michigan in the days to come. We'll be clear overnight with temperatures falling to the lower 50s before warming to 80 degrees for Wednesday under mostly sunny skies. Winds will pick up just a bit from the southwest for Thursday, but will still warm to the lower 80s. Humidity is set to increase toward the end of the week. That also comes along with at least a chance for a few showers, mainly focused on late Friday into Saturday, as highs remain in the 80s. Tracking southwest Michigan's weather, I'm some teammate meteorologist Blake Harms.
12: 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Are you ready for the latest news of the day? 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
1: While much of the world stays silent, Pastor John Hagee has been a steadfast voice for Israel for decades. And by the way, I want to salute Christians United for Israel, that is part of Hagee Ministries. They are really on the internet doing a heck of a job pushing the scripture, pushing the defense of the state of Israel as a condition to the survivability of the Jewish faith and the Christian faith in the Holy Land. This man is remarkable. His courage, his brilliance, his compassion. I encourage you, when you're on the internet and you see one of the links or you see one of the graphics with Pastor John Hagee, I encourage you, click it, watch it, listen to it, share it. In his important new book, God's Prophetic Clock, God's Prophetic Clock, he lays out the clear biblical timeline we're watching unfold right in front of us. This book tells you how Israel was reborn in a single day in 1948, just as the prophets said. 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I'm the biggest fan of the pastor, his family, his ministry, what he does. It's just incredible. Absolutely incredible. I want you to hear this, John, Tom Steyer again. I want you to hear what it takes, apparently, to be a leading Democrat in this country. Governor, Senate, House, presidential candidate. I mean, ladies and gentlemen, I'm old enough to remember, many of you are, 40, 50 years ago, even as a kid, the Democrat Party would never trash our law enforcement, trash our immigration system. They would never open the borders to illegal immigrants from all over the world. They never did. You had senators on the floor. Harry Reid, 1994. Governor Lamb of Colorado, I think it was like 2004. One after another, preaching against illegal immigration and so forth and so on. Now this Marxist revolution, joined by the Islamist revolution due to open borders, has exploded into our society as it's exploded into Europe. Let's listen to this guy, Tom Steyer. Tom Steyer is evil. He's diabolical. He's one of the billionaires Bernie Sanders does not condemn. Cut 19, go.
2: Well, I think there are two things going on there, Ben. One is that, yes, people are very scared about ICE specifically.
1: And now, people are not very scared about ICE at all. Are you scared about ICE, Mr. Producer? How about you in this audience? Law-abiding American citizens, are you scared about ICE? Not in the least. How many of you support ICE? We all do. When he says people are scared of ICE, he means illegal immigrants are scared of ICE. Because they don't want to get caught and they don't want to be deported. That's federal law, America. These cities are violating federal law. These states are violating federal law. These public officials are violating federal law just as they did during the Confederacy. They are nullifying legitimate immigration laws that have been in place for half a century under bipartisan Congresses and presidents of both parties. Go ahead.
2: Anti-ICE program. I've said I think they're a criminal organization.
1: Unbelievable.
2: And we have a very strong platform in terms of prosecuting them for racial profiling and violence, investigating the detention centers.
1: Whoa, whoa, whoa, whoa, whoa, whoa, whoa, whoa. When's the last time a state prosecuted a federal official, federal law enforcement? Never. So this guy's a scumbag. So they think states have the right to prosecute federal law enforcement officials. Can you imagine what would be going on in our cities and states if that were the case with these Soros prosecutors? Of course they don't have that authority. They've never had that authority. This is what I mean, the Confederacy. It's the same logic as the Confederacy. We can nullify laws we disagree with. They're claiming sanctuary status, as I've said here before. What is that? They're claiming that they are a breakaway state or a breakaway city for the purposes of certain laws they don't agree with. That is what caused the Civil War. And then they're going to tell you that they stand for the Constitution, that they fear Donald Trump is destroying the Constitution, that they fear MAGA's destroying the Constitution. Go ahead.
2: Oh, you don't have to trust me.
1: I don't trust you, you SOB. I despise you. Go ahead.
2: Online to say that my program is unfair to ICE agents. And I took that as a huge compliment.
1: You are disgusting. You are a lowlife. You are a sewer dweller with the other rats. ICE is uncomfortable, and I take that as a compliment. If you're law enforcement in California, I take this seriously. You have an election today, and I would not defend this man. I'd tell him, you go hire your own private security. Go ahead. You don't get to do this to us. You don't get to call us this. And let me tell you something. He's gaslighting violence in the streets. He's gaslighting Antifa. He's gaslighting these funded, coordinated networks of thugs who are attacking our police. That's what he's doing. Cut 20 more of this disgusting buffoon. Go.
2: California is unaffordable for most Californians.
1: And why is that? You've had one party control. You got the highest taxes on income in the country, the highest taxes on gasoline that affects everybody in the country. You have among the highest sales taxes generally in the country. It's impossible to build a home there, even in burned out Palisades. It's impossible to afford a home there because of all the phony environmental regulations and land use regulations. What was once the golden state, the state where you would go for opportunity, the state where you would go to start a business and raise a family. American citizens can't escape that state fast enough. It's depopulating. It's depopulating like Eastern Europe. When the communists controlled Eastern Europe, people were escaping. They were doing everything they could to get out. The most beautiful state, the state with the most resources, is being destroyed by the Democrat Party and the radical kooks who run it. Go ahead.
2: Really stressed. And so even though the state, the richest people in this state are killing it, the truth is the majority.
1: He is one of the richest people in the state. He's a multi-billionaire. What a hypocritical piece of crap. They're not killing anything. Illegal aliens? The government? Go ahead.
2: Californians can't make ends meet. And so the idea that we're not going to do anything about that, that we're not going to structure changing, I'm saying corporate special interests are driving up the costs for Californians.
1: No, they're not. And I'm not a special pleader for corporatists. No, they're not driving up the costs in California. You have the highest minimum wage in the country, the most restrictive zoning laws in the country. You can't even get water to your fire hydrants to protect your neighborhoods. You have some of the most restrictive rules on police enforcing the law. Your cities are filled with homeless people defecating in the streets, using needles and drugs in the streets. You've turned California, that was under Reagan and Duke Majin and Pete Wilson, a truly beautiful, great state, into one garbage dump after another. People escape, you know, to the outer burbs and the rural areas or near the oceans or wherever they can go. They're not moving into the cities. Go ahead.
2: Record profits. And I'm saying
1: shut up, a-hole. I'm sick of you. Really sick of you, you puke. I'll be right back.
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0: Sirens and reports of multiple explosions are emerging from Bahrain, according to local accounts. The developments come hours after Iran claimed it launched, quote, precise and intensive missile strikes, unquote, against American bases in Kuwait. The IRGC says recent U.S. strikes targeting Kusham Island and has warned that any further American action will be met with a, quote, seismic, crushing, and decisive response, unquote. Initial reports are now emerging of ballistic missile launches towards Saudi Arabia. Why it matters? Bahrain hosts the U.S. Navy's 5th Fleet. While any expansion of attacks to Saudi Arabia would mark a major escalation across the Gulf, a rapidly developing situation across the region tonight. Keep it up. Keep up that breaking news. Have you had enough, America? I've been right about this from day one. Not because I'm so brilliant. Not because I'm Nostradamus. Because it's called using your head. This is the enemy. They're going to always be the enemy. And if they survive, they'll continue to be the enemy. Does this sound like a regime that thinks it's defeated? Does this seem like a regime that's desperate? It's cockier than ever. Unfortunately, it's reading our actions, or the lack thereof, as weakness. I don't think we can keep our finger up the trigger much longer. This ceasefire that's had more fire than cease has gone on almost 2 months when it was supposed to last 2 weeks. We're going to pull Israel back so they can't destroy Hezbollah? What will our next reaction be? And I think that, in part, had something to do with this response. This is an enemy that is evil, that is vicious, that is prepared to fight and die. When they hear the Democrats in our country, when they hear the media in our country, when they hear these podcaster bastards in our country, they take strength from it. They think we're divided to the point where we can't function. Here's the deal. They need to have their asses kicked a lot harder. The IRGC needs to be pounded and pounded and pounded again. The people of Iran need to be armed. The enemy has told us. Tonight, by its actions, it will never honor a deal. We have a third of our Navy right there. We took out their leaders. We're not going to be able to do that again. We're going to have problems with China and Taiwan. We're going to have problems still with Russia and Ukraine. We're going to have problems in our own hemisphere. We can't park one-third of the Navy there forever. With bombers and Air Force. Nor should we have to. You'll recall, I opposed the ceasefire to begin with. I never understood. Not just tapping the brakes, but hitting the brakes. Well, here we are. Now what are we going to do? Now Saudi Arabia, what's Saudi Arabia going to do? Are they going to say, stop the Israelis? We got to protect our oil fields? Now that they're subjected to attacks again, what are they going to say? Now they're going to say, no, let's get Iran. Well, guess what? Saudi Arabia doesn't control us. It's not a matter of Israel controlling us. They have too damn much to say. So does Qatar. So does Turkey. The only country that fought side by side with us. The only country that has had troops in Lebanon, in Gaza. The only country that has suffered the kinds of attacks in a war is Israel. And I'm supposed to hate Israel and hate Netanyahu when they're our greatest ally in the region. Enough is enough, America. We're American. We're not the damn French, for God's sakes. We'll discuss this more in the Power Hour, the third hour. 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
4: I'm Tony Ortiz. Federal Housing Finance Director Bill Pulte is being named as the Acting Director of National Intelligence. Pulte is the director of the Federal Housing Finance Agency. He's also the chairman of mortgage giants Freddie Mac and Fannie Mae. President Trump says Pulte will keep his other positions while filling in for Tulsi Gabbard, who resigned that position last month. Pulte's grandfather founded the Pulte Group in Detroit in the 1950s. It was ceremonial groundbreaking day in Washtenaw County for the multi-billion dollar data center partnership project known as The Barn. It's a venture between two AI giants, OpenAI and Oracle. The controversial $56 billion project will result in a 1-gigawatt data center facility, which will span 250 acres in Saline Township. It's considered the largest single private economic investment in the history of Michigan. The data center project has not been without controversy, however. Last September, the Saline Township Board voted 4-1 to reject the required rezoning after public complaints. But a legal battle that followed eventually opened the door for the project's construction. A wildly popular companion to the general election is back.
5: In the 2024 presidential election, Michigan's I Voted sticker contest made national headlines for their unique designs. And they're doing it again this year. Your Secretary of State, Jocelyn Benson.
6: Winning designs will be available for clerks all across the state to provide at polling stations in this fall's general election.
5: And the voting is now open until the end of the month at michigan.gov/I Voted sticker. Some designs from middle school students include Rosie the Riveter, or maybe a unicorn, or a donut. For high school students, they use the 6-7 meme or a cat wearing sunglasses. They're all unique and bound to be nice bonuses for anyone casting a ballot this November. Ryan Recker for the Michigan News Network.
4: Efforts to convert Kalamazoo Avenue in Kalamazoo are now moving forward. City commissioners approved two resolutions last night for the $19 million conversion project.
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7: Primaries tonight in a handful of states. I'm Lee Silicera, Fox News. Polls just closing in New Jersey, where Democrats are competing to replace retiring Congresswoman Bonnie Watson Coleman in the 7th District. Democrats are picking their nominee to take on Republican Tom Kaine Jr., who's been absent for months due to an undisclosed illness. Polls in California close in about 3 hours, where they're choosing candidates for governor.
8: Longtime Democratic politician Javier Becerra leapfrogged his opponents in recent weeks, following following the collapse of former Congressman Eric Swalwell's campaign. Becerra is fighting off allegations of ties to big oil and corporations, as well as a strong challenge from another Democrat, free-spending billionaire Tom Steyer. They're both hoping they'll advance to the November runoff by beating Republican and Trump-backed former Fox News host Steve Hilton, who says it's time for the blue state to go red.
7: Fox says Jonathan Hunt, there are also elections in Iowa, New Mexico, South Dakota, and Montana. President Trump's top diplomat says talks with Iran are continuing.
9: Secretary of State Marco Rubio says Iran is starting to agree to negotiate aspects of its nuclear program it previously refused to discuss.
10: That is not a guarantee that ultimately it will lead to a deal that's acceptable to the Senate or acceptable to the American people. But we'll be able to engage them in a process to truly test the proposition of how far they're willing to go.
9: Still, Rubio says talks are complicated by a fractured regime in Iran that takes days to get a response. Any tentative agreement, the Trump administration says, would require Iran to reopen the Strait of Hormuz.
7: Fox's Jared Halpern at the White House. This is Central Command says U.S. forces intercepted multiple Iranian ballistic missiles and drones targeting several Middle Eastern countries. 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
7: A federal judge says a group that wants to protest President Trump can display a flag containing the same saying the former FBI director featured in a social media post that resulted in his indictment.
13: A progressive group called Accountability Now wants to display a flag with the numbers 8647 on it, the same numerical formation former FBI director James Comey featured in a social media post that resulted in his indictment for threatening President Trump. While the Secret Service investigated the group, a volunteer told them they'd never heard of it meaning anything other than that they think President Trump shouldn't be in office. Judge Randolph Moss, an Obama appointee, said the National Park Service should not revoke the group's permit over the flag, noting Merriam-Webster defines the phrase 86 to mean throw out, get rid of, or refuse service to, mostly in the restaurant industry, and any use of it to mean violence is more recent. Jessica Rosenthal, Fox News.
7: Baltimore's mayor is calling a drop in violent crime historic.
14: Homicides in Baltimore are down more than 23% through May, according to Mayor Brandon Scott. The city has reported 40 homicides and 120 non-fatal shootings as of June 1st, compared to 52 homicides and 121 non-fatal shootings during the same period last year. At the end of May, Baltimore police had seized more than 850 firearms, including 88 ghost guns, and made 535 gun-related arrests. Carjackings are down 45% and burglaries are down 16% compared to this time in 2025. A key part of the decline in crime has been the city's group violence reduction